0: official NFL app. Hi, everybody. I'm Ryan Radke alongside Pro Football Hall of Famer and Super Bowl 34 champ Isaac Bruce as we welcome you to Friday morning football, at least here in Australia, where it's currently just past 10 a.m. local time. Of course, it's 5 p.m. Pacific on Thursday night back on the West Coast, where the Rams and 49ers come from, thanks to that much-discussed 17-hour time difference. Isaac, it is amazing to be here in this stadium as we look out on one of the famed stadiums in the world, the Melbourne Cricket Ground. Over 100,000 people are expected here today. You see the Rams jerseys, you see the 49ers jerseys, but it's also a global celebration of the NFL. I would venture to say that all 32 teams are represented in some way here today. It's an amazing sight to look out on.
1: Without a doubt. I mean, just being here in Melbourne, Australia, the fans here have a wonderful opportunity to see two teams from the same division play the game of football that we all grew up loving. So the weather is perfect. The fans are here. Just about every 32 teams are represented from their jersey standpoint. And I'm looking forward to a great game between two rivals here.
0: Yeah, let's talk about these two teams, both who have very high expectations coming into the season. The Rams are the designated home team for this game. And Isaac, expectations would have been high for the Rams no matter what, when you bring back Matthew Stafford and Puka Nacua and Devontae Adams and Kyren Williams. But then on the defensive side of the ball, they go out. They get the reigning defensive player of the year in Myles Garrett. They get a lockdown corner in Trent McDuffie. Aaron Donald's coming back, although we won't see him today. You know a little something about Rams teams with high expectations. The expectations are off the charts for LA.
1: And I think those expectations not only just come from the fans and the pundits, but they also come from the players themselves. I mean, when you sit back, go through spring, you go through summer, you see what you have on paper. As far as being able to put a product on the football field, I think the Ram players and the coaching staffs, they all have had that moment and say, you know what, we can be pretty good this season. And that's exactly what I'm looking forward to.
0: Meanwhile, for the 49ers, this is a team that won 12 games a year ago, despite a rash of injuries that cost them some of their best players. Barely saw Nick Bosa, barely saw Fred Warner. Their quarterback, Brock Purdy, missed half the year. Yet 12-5 and in the divisional round of the playoffs. Those guys are back and healthy. That makes San Francisco optimistic this year.
1: Not only that, I think it's a testament to Coach Shanahan. Shanahan always puts a great product on the field. He's a great play caller. And just the 49ers overall, you get their playmakers back, you get their leaders back on the field to make sure everyone is where they need to be and playing at a level that they're used to playing at.
0: All right, the 49ers got here about a week ago. The Rams, much talked about, have been here for just over 24 hours.
1: Yeah.
0: Do you think the difference will have any impact on what we see on the field here today?
1: You know, I think we will see a difference because, you know, many times in NFL locker rooms and franchises, we often talk about when we go on the road, it's about being on a business trip, right? It's not about being on vacation, not about getting there 2 or 3 days early so you can go see some of the sites in the cities that you land in. It's about coming in, you know. Fortunately, the Rams didn't have to wear their suit and ties on this flight and just be comfortable. But then they get right off the plane and go right into a football game and play football. So they're treating it as if it's a business trip. And I'm all for that part of the game.
0: Much more to come as we approach kickoff between the Rams and the 49ers from Melbourne. But when we return, Scott Graham joins us from our Progressive Insurance Studios. 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
7: Elevate your game day with Kings of Wine, the best slider in football. Well, thank you, Eli, and welcome to a brand new season of the National Football League right here on Westwood One. We kicked it off last night, and we've got something very special tonight. The eighth different country outside the United States to host an NFL regular season game. That would be Australia. Nine different international games being played this season. That's the most in a season all time. We're going to talk about that a little bit later on with the commissioner of the National Football League, Roger Goodell. But Scott Graham here with you in our studio, and we have got some good stuff tonight, including, as Ryan was telling you about, two different approaches to playing a game in a completely different time zone. Realize that right now it's a little after 10 in the morning in Melbourne as they get set to kick this one off. And for Niners head coach Kyle Shanahan, you can understand the confusion.
8: When I look at my clock and it says a time, and then I try to see my family's time and it says the time, but it says yesterday. I don't even get how that's possible. So I feel like I'm in the future. And then also when we play on our Friday, which I think is a Thursday in the U.S., we're such creatures of habit. So I call today Tuesday. I call today Wednesday, which is the first day we put in a game plan. But I think it's Monday. However, though, it's Sunday in the present. So, like, Saturday we walk through when we play on Sunday, which is a Friday in Australia and a Thursday in the U.S. So don't ever make me do that again.
7: Obviously taking a pretty good take on it, and the Niners have been there for a while. As Ryan pointed out at the top, the Rams just got to town. This is a different approach from Sean McVay, and he, of course, has a stacked team, including a young player in the middle of a defensive line you may have forgotten about. Kobe Turner was the third-round pick for the Rams back in 2023. He was a part of the all-rookie team with 9 sacks in his rookie season, has 24 of them in 3 years in the league right now. I talked with him about this upcoming season and about a very unique approach to a very unique game for Game 1.
9: Yeah, it's a little different to start off the season this way, but there's no better way to start off the season than having the 49ers on the schedule. So we'll figure out the routine. It's the Niners. So, I've been telling everyone this, but we have the most amazing strength and performance staff, from our trainers to our weightlifting staff, nutritionists. And they're going to have us set and ready to go. So, it's going to be a little different, but even with the way that we're approaching it, being able to fly in and spend one night and wake up that next morning and go play ball, we're treating it just like a traditional away game as far as get there the night before and get ready to go ball.
7: When he's healthy and at his best, what is it that makes Christian McCaffrey so hard to stop?
9: Yeah, he's just an all-around baller. Right. Like, I think of the first game, it felt like we were doing a pretty good job in the run game. OK, now they're going to scat him out the backfield, give him a check down, but let him get his shoulder square, turn towards the defense and, have that be an extension of their run game, just being able to get him the ball out in space. And so there's backs in the league where it's like, if you stop this, then you stop them. But really, he's somebody who is very fluid and being able to attack you in multiple different ways. And then you pair him up, with Shanahan and him being able to use him in a variety of different ways. And then you just go down their personnel as well. When you have guys like Kittle and Juszczyk, who are able to make things look like 12 personnel, they're able to make it look like 21 personnel. And so you can get a lot of different looks from them. And really, I think that's their specialty is dressing things up figuring out ways to get their players the ball. And at the end of the day, he's the type of player where you got to get multiple bodies on him. You know, his contact balance is really good. And then, you know, when the checkdowns come or, you know, when he scats out of the backfield, you know, we got to have multiple bodies there to bring him down.
7: You guys were a good defense, an accomplished defense. And then you go out this offseason, and oh, by the way, you add two future Hall of Famers. Myles Garrett, Aaron Donald will be back at some point or other. What does it mean to you, the guys that are lining up on the defensive line, to have that level of performance and that level of experience playing around you?
9: Yeah, it's special. You know, you get to see it in practice, and I can't wait to see it come to life in these games. But, you know, you see the ability shine, and you understand, all right, this is why they are great. This is why they have been able to accomplish the things that they've been able to. And you know also, you know, for me, it's like, you know, that's going to draw a certain amount of attention. So how am I now going to be even more prepared to be able to capitalize off of the opportunities that I am able to receive because of that? And then, you know, I start getting kicking, then there's attention drawn to me. And it's like, it's a constant play between all of the guys that we have on our front. And I even think about, you know, rookie year being able to play with AD. And I think of our room then versus our room now. And, you know, we had a lot of really good guys back there, and we had a lot of talent. But I feel like this is the deepest room that I've ever been a part of. And I'm talking like guys that you can full on trust, you know, all the way throughout our room. It's just pick your poison. And we all bring different skill sets to the table, but we all have that trust and that accountability to the room. And yeah, I think it's going to be special. And it's also going to, you know, have the ability to keep the pressure on offenses, you know, when that second group comes in and there's no drop off from the first group to the second group, then it's like, how are we doing this?
7: Kobe Turner and company do not have Aaron Donald tonight, and they do have Christian McCaffrey to deal with. He touched the ball 413 times last year, second most in the NFL. Up next on the pregame show, a conversation with the commissioner, Roger Goodell. 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
1: That has hosted an NFL regular season game. Why is the international footprint so important for the league?
2: I think it's all about growth. We obviously don't think we're finished growing in the United States, but the biggest growth opportunity is clearly the rest of the world. And I think, you know, to be a global sport puts us in a different position. And it's something that we think we can become. And we believe in our game. And the fan reaction we're getting would verify that ultimately. And so I think in some ways we're responding to that interest, but in other ways we're trying to accelerate that growth.
1: All right, this is game number two of the 2026 season, an exciting opener between the Patriots and the Seahawks yesterday. As we begin a new season for the NFL, what are the headlines for Roger Goodell? What are the things you're looking at as we begin this 26 campaign?
2: Well, you know, it's the things you don't expect that, you know, make the season ultimately. You know, those unexpected, you know, performances by individuals, by teams. We're really proud of the competitiveness of the league and the fact that teams that maybe didn't make the playoffs last year are going to be in the playoffs. Mm-hmm. And I think we've seen that every year. So everybody starts with that hope. And I think that's great for the league and great for our fan base and great for our partners. And so I don't know which way it'll go, but that's actually the fun of it for me. As a fan, you love seeing that. And we work so hard in the offseason to reevaluate our everything from policies to rules to make the changes. On the field, we'll see some of the tweaks we've made and see if they produce some of the results we're looking. But ultimately, it's about keeping the game strong, make sure that we continue to have the great access for our fans on a global basis. And I think we're going to see that.
1: All right, one of the headlines we've seen recently, media reports would suggest that you're going to stick around in your role for a few more years. What is it that keeps you coming back and wanting to do this job?
2: That's a really good question. I love it. I really, truly believe in the NFL and the impact that it has on people, on communities. And I think we have a lot more to do. You know, whether it's the international growth, whether it's continuing to develop our partnership with the players and trying to figure out what else we can do that continues to grow this game together. Our media partners that are so valuable to us and provide access for our fans. All of that is just makes you feel very optimistic about the future. So we have a lot to do. I'm proud to be part of it for a few more years at least, and that'll be the fun part.
1: Well, Commissioner, certainly great to get a chance to visit with you. It's great to be here for a historic game that's coming up in Melbourne. We appreciate a few minutes. Thanks very much.
2: Thank you. It's great to be here, and it's just perfect. So.
1: NFL Commissioner Roger Goodell. Scott, we'll send it back to you in the studio.
3: All right, Ryan, thank you very much, and thanks to Commissioner Goodell as well. Just ahead, we're going to take a look back, and we're going to get you one step closer to kickoff time. This is Westwood One's coverage of the National Football League.
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4: To the 2026 NFL Melbourne game on Westwood One. It's time for another memorable moment in American football history, sponsored by RK Zero Proof.
5: Second down and goal at the 11 for San Francisco. Gabbard in the gun, hand signals to his receivers. He gets the shotgun snap, he hands to Hyde, who stops and stutter steps and tries from the 10 to the 5. Tries on the hash mark, into the end zone. Touchdown run, Carlos Hyde. And San Francisco has struck first with 3:24 to play in the first.
6: Kevin Harlan, the call right here on Westwood One from week one in 2016. It's the last time the 49ers and Rams squared off in a season opener. San Francisco rang in the Chip Kelly era with a 28-0 win. That was the first of two Carlos Hyde touchdowns on the night, and the Niners held L.A. to just 185 yards of offense, securing the first season-opening shutout in franchise history. That win, though, is a rare bright spot in Kelly's only season as 49ers head coach. San Francisco lost its next 13 games and finished 2-14, with both wins coming against the Rams. The struggles of both NFC West teams led to coaching changes after the season. The Niners hired Kyle Shanahan, and the Rams hired Sean McVay. That's today's memorable moment in football history, sponsored by RK Zero Proof. Some moments are too good to forget. Make every moment count and every memory count with great taste and zero alcohol. Celebrate differently. Drink RK. Well, this is the beginning of a very big week, a very big season of football. And of course, in the 40th year here on Westwood One, we've got them all for you on primetime, including this weekend, Sunday Night Football, the Cowboys at the Giants, Monday Night Football, the Broncos at the Kansas City Chiefs. This has been the Thursday Night Football pregame show on Westwood One, sponsored by Kings Hawaiian, the best slider in football. I'll be back at halftime with Michael Fabiano for a look at your fantasy team in week one. But up next, we'll rejoin Ryan Radke and Hall of Famer Isaac Bruce in Melbourne. 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
7: Eli Manning here, reading a radio ad for Kings Hawaiian. They want me to say Kings Hawaiian is the best slider in football, but I'm not going to say it. Everyone knows I'm the best slider in football. 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Anyway, this commercial's ending soon and they want me to do a brand sign-off, but I'm not going to say it. I'll never say Kings Hawaiian, the best slider in football.
8: 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The rivalry goes international as division rivals the Los Angeles Rams take on the San Francisco 49ers, airing live on Netflix from the Melbourne Cricket Ground tonight. 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
14: Back in Melbourne, Australia, along with the Hall of Famer Isaac Bruce, I'm Ryan Radke here on Westwood One. 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What a grand sight here down under at the historic Melbourne Cricket Ground. Over 100,000 people packed into this building to watch the San Francisco 49ers and the Los Angeles Rams in the first ever game here in Melbourne. An absolutely beautiful day here in Australia. Temperature around 55 degrees Fahrenheit. That's around 12 degrees Celsius. Absolutely perfect with sunny skies overhead and almost no wind to speak of. For the national anthems and the rest of the pregame festivities, let's join our PA announcer, Alan Roach.
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0: amazing rendition of both national anthems and a flyover courtesy of the United States Air Force and the Royal Australian Air Force as well. 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All right, Isaac Bruce, let's start with the 49ers. 12 wins a season ago. If they're going to get win number one in 2026, what has to happen for Kyle Shanahan's club today?
1: Well, for the 49ers today, they got to make sure that they are winning on first and second down. Stay out of third and long unless you want to get up close and personal to the recently acquired Mr. Myles Garrett, hurting and then getting after your quarterback a bit. And make sure that the Rams' defensive line earn the right to pass rush. What do they have to do for that? Make sure they stop the run and give them an opportunity to feed CMC. That'd be Mr. Christian McCaffrey. So the Rams have to make sure that they can get them in third and long, and the 49ers have to make sure that they do everything to feed Mr. CMC today.
0: McCaffrey led the NFL in touches a season ago. Let's flip it around and talk about Sean McVay and the Rams. They've won each of their last three international games to make it four in a row and start 1-0. What has to happen for L.A. today?
1: The Rams, they have to sustain drives. You know, in the first matchup last year between these two teams, the 49ers won the time of possession. They also won the turnover battle by two. So they ended up running 83 plays to the Rams, 49 plays. So if the Rams want to win today, don't turn the football over and make sure that they contain Mr. CMC, Christian McCaffrey, on the defensive end.
0: All right, as we mentioned, it is a beautiful day here in Melbourne. Sunny skies overhead, almost no wind to speak of. It feels like a fall afternoon, and while my partner has his scarf on because he's a little chilly, it is about perfect weather today, Isaac, for these guys. The sun is shining. The fans are into it. This is everything we had hoped for coming down here for this game.
1: Oh, without a doubt. This is definitely the payoff of all those dog days of training camp, hitting each other, wrestling each other, fighting each other, short travel between preseason games. And this is what you come to play for, having a season opener. Although it's being in a foreign country, this is nothing more than American football, Rams versus the 49ers.
0: The coin toss has just taken place at midfield, and San Francisco won the coin toss. I'll tell you, the first great sign for the 49ers is just watching who walked out for that coin toss. Fred Warner was out there.
1: Right.
0: George Kittle was out there. You're talking about guys, Isaac, for Fred Warner missed almost all of last season. George Kittle missed a big chunk of last season. Still, they won 12 games. The fact, though, that those guys are healthy and ready to play today, that's what gives the 49ers a lot of confidence going into this season.
1: No doubt. It's big when your leaders are back on the field. Fred Warner being the leader of that defense. He gets everybody lined up. He plays well. He plays at a level that inspires other guys to play well as well. Brock Purdy being back on that field. So he's the leader of the offense. We're in for a great brand of football today.
0: All right, the 49ers won the toss. They deferred their option to the second half, so the Rams will receive Jordan Whittington and Xavier Smith back deep to return the kickoff from Eddie Pinheiro. The opening kickoff sponsored by Gusto. 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And the ball is in the air, an end-over-end kick. It'll be taken by Whittington at the goal line, out across the 10, angling to the 15, now to the 20, coming near side. Hit it, trapped up inside the 20-yard line. Malik Mustafa, racing down on special teams, made the tackle, and the Rams will start inside their own 20-yard line. So Matthew Stafford, the reigning NFL MVP, coming off the best season of his storied career, threw for 46 touchdowns, most in the NFL, 4,700 yards, led the league in that category as well. He threw just 8 picks. Kyren Williams is the starting running back. Puka Nacua, Devontae Adams, the wide receivers. And, of course, the Rams will use a lot of tight ends. Trips right, single man left. Stafford back to pass. First and 10 from the 17. Throws, and it's nearly intercepted. Looking left, trying to find Puka Nacua, and Fred Warner making an impact right away, diving in to swat it down. It's incomplete. That'll bring up second and 10. Well, Fred Warner back on the field after missing most of last year with that horrific ankle injury. He's flanked by Drake Greenlaw and Luke Gifford. Up front, Nick Bosa returns along with Oso Digizua, Romello Height, and Keon White. Renardo Green, Diamador Lenore, the corners. Jair Brown, Malik Mustafa, the safeties. Second down and 10 LA. Stafford, the shotgun snap. Here's a handoff. This is Williams angling left inside the numbers, just across the 20. Out to about the 21, maybe the 22-yard line. A host of white jerseys there to stop the forward progress. That's a gain of about 4.5. And now a third and manageable coming up for LA.
1: 49ers game tackling on that play right there. You love seeing that coming out of training camp. Guys getting multiple hats on the football, making sure that guys not getting loose and putting hits on the running back.
0: Third down and 5 for the 22. Ball is on the near side left hash. Stafford to the gun with two receivers left and right. Back to throw, looking left, fires left, caught by Nacua, hit immediately, and he is going to be dragged down at the 25. That's shy of the line to gain. Just a 3-yard pickup. Diamador Lenore made the tackle. It is fourth down. It's about 2 yards, and it looks like the Rams are going to punt it away. Excellent tackle, Isaac, by Diamador Lenore.
1: Absolutely. Great rally by the defense once again. Everybody coming over. One guy grabs him, holds him up, so the other guys can kind of tee off on him and make sure you get the runner down.
0: So the Rams go 3 and out. That'll bring out Ethan Evans to punt it away. Jacob Cowing back to return, standing around his own 25-yard line for the 49ers. Evans gets a face mask high snap. It's a right-footed kick, a wobbler, sending Cowing to his right. Backs up, has it at the 21-yard line, straight ahead 25, up across the 30. And he hops out of bounds at about the 32-yard line. That's a return of about 11, maybe 12 yards for Jacob Cowing. And now we'll see the 49ers offense for the first time, led by their quarterback Brock Purdy, who was terrific when he played last year. He was 7-2 in the 9 games he started. Missed 8 games with a turf toe injury. Christian McCaffrey is the starting running back. Mike Evans, Debo Samuel, the wide receivers. George Kittle is the tight end. First and 10, 49ers. They officially mark into the San Francisco 33. Purdy will go under center. Two receivers stacked left. McCaffrey is the single back. Purdy brings Juszczyk in motion, takes the snap, handoff McCaffrey straight ahead, surging across the 35, and McCaffrey out to the 39-yard line. That's a gain of 6 on the first touch for Christian McCaffrey. Nate Landman with the tackle, and you said, Isaac, going to have to be a steady diet of Christian McCaffrey right off the bat up the middle for 6.
1: Absolutely. No surprise that the 49ers start off running the ball and handed it off to Christian McCaffrey over that left side of the formation and gaining 6 yards.
0: Second down 4, Purdy will line up in the shotgun, McCaffrey to his right. Here's the snap, Purdy back to throw, looks left, throws left, got Kittle, and he can't make the catch. He had it right at the sticks, but couldn't hang on. Quentin Lake was in coverage, and that'll bring up now a third down and 4 for San Francisco.
1: Ryan, it's great seeing Cardale Lake back out on the field as well. I mean, he's missed to do everything for this Rams defense. He gets guys lined up. Make sure everybody's where they're supposed to be, and he makes plays like that.
0: Yeah, we talk about all the guys that are back for the 49ers. Quentin Lake was hurt towards the end of last year. Rams very happy to have him back on the field. Third down and 4 for the 49ers. Shotgun snap to Purdy. Back to pass. Looking left. Throws left to the sticks. It's caught. That's a first down. Up across the 45-yard line. And that is the first 49ers catch from Mike Evans. It's a gain of 8, and San Francisco moves the sticks. Lake was in coverage again. Now, Mike Evans, who has had such a terrific career for Tampa Bay, making the decision to come to San Francisco in the offseason, and he pays off right away, making that catch on third down. 49ers now from their own 46. Purdy will line up in the gun. McCaffrey sprints in motion to the right. Here's the snap. Purdy back, looks, throws short left. That's caught by Kittle. Cuts back inside across the line of scrimmage over the 50. And he moves it into Rams territory. Down close to the 48. That'll go as a gain of 7 on the first catch of the year for George Kittle. Jalen Watson, the free agent from Kansas City. And Puna Ford, the nose tackle, combined on the stop.
1: Well, Ryan, we see our first play action down the field. We kind of feel what Shanahan is trying to do with this offense.
0: Second down, call it 4 after the 6-yard catch and run by Kittle. Purdy will line up under center with receivers left and right. Kalon Black is in at running back now. He's the rookie. High expectation for him. Third rounder out of Indiana. Purdy with a quick throw to the near side. That's caught. And that's going to be a first down. Knocked out of bounds around the Rams 40-yard line. And that's Debo Samuel. So we see Mike Evans get involved. Now Debo Samuel gets involved. Trent McDuffie the stop, but a gain of 9. Another San Francisco first down.
1: We've seen Kittle get involved as well. Shanahan is trying to make sure he gets all of his playmakers a touch so they can feel like they're in the football game.
0: Deebo Samuel back after his one-year sojourn to Washington. Back with the 49ers. First down and 10 from the Rams 39. Purdy is under center. Receivers left and right. Juszczyk in motion from the left. Stops on the right end of the line. Now sprints back to the left. Purdy takes the snap. Toss play. This is Black running left. Cuts it up along the hash marks. And he gets maybe a yard before he is slammed into and moved backward. It will go as a gain of one. That'll bring up second down and 9. Ryan Radke, Hall of Famer Isaac Bruce here in the Granger broadcast booth in Melbourne, Australia. 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Second down, 9, 49ers. They have it at the Rams 38. They're operating from the left hash. Black the running back, Purdy under center, two receivers stacked to the right. Here's the snap, Purdy back, short drop, in trouble, swings it out left side, caught by Black, cuts back towards the numbers across the 35, and Kalon Black is down to about the 33. So the first touch for Black, Cam Curl with the stop, gain of about 5.5, and again the 49ers have a third down and manageable.
1: Brock Purdy being Brock Purdy right there, holding the ball as long as he can, and shoots the ball to his check down. Out on the left side of the formation, and the running back getting all he can get.
0: So third down now and about 3.5 for the 49ers. San Francisco a season ago was the best in the league on third down. Samuel in motion from left to right, two receivers either side. Purdy stands back in the shotgun. Now Samuel sprints back left. Here's the snap. Purdy back, looks, fires right side. That's caught. That's a first down. Down to the Rams' 25-yard line. Mike Evans with his second catch of the game. They have both gone for first downs. Mark it at the 26. Jalen Watson on the stop. It's a gain of 7 for the 49ers.
1: Well, it's a scripted playbook right now for Kyle Shanahan. I mean, they're just marching this ball down the field, short passes, guys catching the ball, turning up the field, getting all they can before they get tackled.
0: Well, the 49ers, this is so far been a dream opening drive for them. Purdy will line up in the shotgun, first and 10 from the Rams 26. Receivers left and right. Kittle, the tight end, goes in motion from left to right. Purdy waits, barks out the signals, gets the snap, back to throw, sets his feet, looking, going deep down the right side for Kittle. It is maybe intercepted. No, they're going to say out of bounds. Trent McDuffie was in coverage. He caught that ball, but was unable to get both feet down. A near pick for McDuffie. Instead, an incompletion. It'll bring up second and 10.
1: Welcome to Los Angeles, Mr. Trent McDuffie. That's what we brought him in to make plays like that. He gets that other toe in, man. That's the first turnover of the 2026 season for the Los Angeles Rams defense.
0: Rams made the trade, bringing him over from Kansas City. McDuffie, an all-pro just a couple of years ago. Second down and 10. Purdy lines up under center. McCaffrey is the single back. Two receivers to the right. Play fake. Purdy rolls left, stops, throws back to the right. Caught by McCaffrey along the numbers. 25 to the 20. And McCaffrey leans forward down to about the 19-yard line. That'll go as a gain of 7. Cam Curl on the stop. And now a third down and 3. So that time, the 49ers, Purdy starts to roll left. Isaac becomes right back to the near side to McCaffrey. You get the ball in his hands, good things happen.
1: Just a heavy dose of CMC right now. Just getting him the ball any kind of way they can. And they're moving this drive, and Purdy's keeping the drive going.
0: Officially a gain of 8, so it's third down and 2. Purdy will line up in the shotgun with McCaffrey to his right. Two receivers left, single man right. Now Kittle goes in motion from right to left. Purdy gets the snap, back to throw, looking left, throws left, leaping. Evans, he's got it again! Mike Evans makes the catch, out of bounds at the 10. That's 3 catches for Mike Evans, 3 first downs, a gain of 8, and the 49ers will have first and goal.
1: Awesome pass, awesome route, and Mike Evans has been doing this for a very long time. He's a specialist at what he does, so we love seeing it. We love him and Purdy hooking up the way they are. Look forward to a lot today.
0: Ball resting right at the 10-yard line, first and goal. Two receivers stack right. Evans single man left. Here's the snap. Quick throw right side. Caught by Deebo Samuel. He's upended around the 9. Boy, that was a heck of a tackle on the outside, and I think that was McDuffie who did it. Got a shoulder down and chopped down Deebo Samuel after a short gain. Excellent play by McDuffie. It'll be second and goal after a short pickup of about 2.
1: The 49ers definitely want to use Deebo Sanders the way they did before he left to go to Washington. So any of those swing passes, get him out of the backfield running, just get him going. Get him going early in this game.
0: Second down goal from the 8. Purdy under center. Kalon Black checks in at running back. 3 receivers bunch left, including Kittle, who now goes in motion to the right. Purdy sends Black in motion to the right, takes the snap, back to throw, looking left. Now a screen to Kittle, makes the catch. He's down to the five, lowers his shoulder, and powers his way down to about the three, maybe the two. Little inside screen to the tight end, George Kittle. Call it a gain of five. It'll be third and goal from inside the Rams five. Tyler Davis made the stop.
1: Just a masterpiece by Purdy, putting on by Purdy right now. He's baiting this defensive line, holding the ball as long as he can before dumping it off. This is superb 49er offense that's going on right now.
0: 14th play of the drive coming up for San Francisco. Third and goal from the two. Two receivers stacked left, same to the right. Purdy in the shotgun with McCaffrey to his left. Here's the snap. Purdy back, looking, rolling to his right. Purdy still looking, being chased. Throws, and it's incomplete. Tried to get it to DeMarcus Robinson in the front right pylon of the end zone. McDuffie was there in coverage. And on fourth down, no hesitation, Kyle Shanahan's going to bring out the field goal team. Well, in this era where it seems like everybody goes for it on every fourth down, maybe it's a little surprising that Eddie Pinheiro gets out, but obviously Isaac Kyle Shanahan wants to end this impressive drive with points.
1: Absolutely. We got to make sure that the special team guys feel involved in this game as well. You know, they get paid too, so giving them opportunity to put 3 points on the board after a great drive.
0: Pinheiro was great for the 49ers a season ago, 28 of 29. This will be a 20-yard attempt. Snap spot, kick is on the way, it's end over end, and it is good. So the 49ers with an impressive opening drive, but they settle for three, and San Francisco has taken an early 3-0 lead. A reminder that for every field goal made today and throughout the season, Barbasol will make a donation to Kurt and Brenda Warner's Treasure House, a living community for adults with disabilities. Barbasol Shaving Cream, an American original for over 100 years. Close Shave America, Close Shave Barbasol. 6:15 to go in the first quarter. It's the 49ers 3 and the Rams nothing. This is Westwood One's coverage of the National Football League.
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0: 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Eddie Pinheiro with a 20-yard field goal, and now the Pinheiro kickoff is an end-over-end boot. Xavier Smith at the goal line near side, across the 10 up to the 15, along the numbers to the 20, and then he runs into a wall at the 25-yard line, and he is smacked down. Boy, Xavier Smith was going about 100 miles an hour, and that stopped quickly. Yeah, the Rams now will start at their own 25, first down at 10. Well, the Rams Rams after going three and out on their opening drive, trying to get it going now as Stafford lines up under center. Kyren Williams is the running back. Three tight ends in the ballgame. No surprise there. Rams use 13 personnel more than anybody in the league. Here's a handoff. Williams up the middle across the 30. He's out to the 35. He's going to be close to a first down. They're going to mark him just short. Call it officially a gain of 9. Marquise Siegel from his safety spot made the tackle. It'll be second down and 1. Well, we talked about Christian McCaffrey for the 49ers. On the other side, Kyren Williams coming off a terrific year, over 1,200 yards on the ground, 10 touchdowns, and 3 more through the air. Stafford under center here, second down and 1 yard, single wide receiver to the right. Blake Corum is in there at running back now. Here's the snap. Stafford will hand it off. Corum hit in the backfield and swallowed up for a loss. Back inside the 35-yard line around the 33. That'll be a loss of a couple. Just nowhere to go that time for Blake Corum. It was actually he that had the 9 yards on first down. I thought it was Williams. It was actually Corum. And this time he gets swallowed up by Keon White.
1: Great penetration by that 49ers defense. Nick Bosa, I'm sure they're glad to see him back, making that play over on the backside of the Rams, the side of the line of scrimmage.
0: So third down and 2 now. Stafford under center, takes the snap, handoff Williams up the middle, surging, pushing, trying to get to the line to gain. And I think he's got it. He needed to get to the 35-yard line, and it looks like they're going to give him progress just across the 35. So Kyren Williams, with a heck of an effort, leaning forward, officially picks up 3, and it's a Rams first down, their first of the new season. Boy, there was not a lot of space in there, Isaac, but Kyren Williams just kept pushing and shoving.
1: Kyren Williams trying to get that pile moving so he can pick up that first down and keep this drive going.
0: From the Rams 36, first down and 10, 2 receivers stack right, single man left. Williams is the running back. Stafford back on a play fake. Steps up, going deep down the left sideline, and that one is incomplete. Well overthrown, intended for Puka Nacua. The Amador Lenore was in coverage, and that'll bring up second and 10. Later, almost like the player who earned their Sunday, sponsored by Lowe's. 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On a beautiful Friday morning in Melbourne, Australia. Second down 10, Stafford in the gun with Williams to his left. Two receivers stack right, Devontae Adams single man left. Parkinson the tight end, motions from left to right. Stafford bends toward the line of scrimmage, now stands up with a play clock at 3. Takes the snap, he's back to pass. Stafford looking left, double pumps, throws short left, caught by Williams, bounces off one tackle, and then is swallowed up by Fred Warner, just shy of the 40-yard line. They'll mark him down at the 39. It's a gain of 3, and now a 3rd and 7 coming up for L.A.
1: Matthew Stafford taking what the defense gives him, man. He's looking to go up, and there's nothing downtown, so just dropping the ball off to Kyren, and Kyren getting the most out of what he can with that dump off.
0: Stafford in the middle of that Rams huddle. Rams looking to convert on third down, where somewhat surprisingly they were not great a year ago, under 40% on third down. Trips right, single man left. Stafford to the gun, gets the snap, back against the four-man rush, looks right, double clutches, throws to the sideline, incomplete. Sailed that well over the head of Devontae Adams, who was open. Upton Stout, the nickel, was in coverage, so the Rams get one first down, but not another. They'll punt it away again. It just seems right now, Isaac, like things are a little out of sync for that L.A. offense.
1: Well, you get a different defense before you this first time, the first game to open up the season. These guys are amped to play. They've been hearing a lot about the Los Angeles Rams and them being a super team. So these guys for the 49ers are amped up to play.
0: Ethan Evans will punt it away, an end-over-end kick. Jacob Cowing to return, signals for a fair catch and collects it right around his own 16, maybe the 17-yard line. And that's where the 49ers will start when we return. 3:18 to go in the first quarter. It's the 49ers 3 and the Rams nothing. 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
13: This is AM 930 WKY, Oklahoma City. 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
0: In recognition of the 25th year since the September 11th terrorist attacks, the NFL family participated in volunteer events across the country to honor and remember those affected by that solemn day. 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Rams 3, 49ers nothing. Well, Isaac, for those that said, you know, the 49ers got here a week ago. They've settled in. That's great. The Rams, they're crazy. Those people are saying, "I told you so." 49ers look great off the top, and as you mentioned a moment ago, the Rams just seemingly a little out of sync at the moment.
1: Absolutely. You know, that's why the game is played in four quarters, not one. Rams have an opportunity to kind of turn this game on and turn themselves on individually and collectively. But the 49ers, they look great. They're coming out, pushing the ball down the field a bit. They're getting CMC going, and I'm sure Shanahan's going to do more of that.
0: 49ers will start this drive at their own 17, first and 10. Here's the snap, play fake. Purdy looking left, throws short left. That's caught, and that is across the 20 out to about the 22-yard line. That's caught by Luke Farrell, one of the backup tight ends. Quentin Leake was out there to make the stop. So we talk about the Rams and their 13 personnel. The 49ers, of course, have George Kittle at tight end, but Jake Tongis was great a year ago, filling in when Kittle was out, and Luke Farrell getting involved. He had 11 catches all of last year. He's got his first this season. And he takes it out to the 22 for a gain of 5. Second down, 5. Handoff now to Black. He blasts ahead just outside the left hash to the 25-yard line. That'll be a gain of 3 and leave the 49ers with a third down and 2.
1: Ryan, we're seeing this 49er offense do a lot of misdirection, dumping it back off on the backside. So maybe they're trying to get this Rams defense to run east and west and trying to tire them out based off them getting in town here recently, and maybe it's working for them.
0: We'll see if the 49ers can convert here on this third down. Third down and 2 for San Francisco. They were 3 of 4 on their opening drive. Purdy waits in the shotgun. He's got backs on either side. McCaffrey to his left, Kittle to his right. Now sends Kittle in motion to the left, takes the snap, back to throw. Purdy looking, has time, throws short. McCaffrey juggles, can't hang on. It's incomplete. Throw was just a little wide. McCaffrey stretching out, got both hands on it, but couldn't haul it in. And the 49ers go 3 and out, something they did not do much of a season ago. In fact, they had the second fewest 3 and outs in the league. Only the Cowboys had fewer. But they'll punt it away here. Omar Spates, Cam Curl combined to help break that one up. And now the new punter, Corliss Waitman, the former Steeler, will punt it away to Xavier Smith. Smith waiting back at his own 25-yard line. Here's the snap. Waitman, the left-footed punter, gets away an end-over-end kick. Smith racing up. He'll take it on the run at the 32, across the 35 to the 40, and he dives out to about the 43. Well, not a particularly good punt there by Waitman. And Xavier Smith took advantage. Tackle made by Jaden Duggar on special teams. Ashton Davis down there as well. And the Rams will have good field position. With 1:52 to go here in the first quarter, it's the 49ers 3 and the Rams nothing. 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
0: It is, in fact, a new sensation here in Melbourne. First ever game here in Australia. Along with Hall of Famer Isaac Bruce, I'm Ryan Radke on Westwood One. 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Great starting field position for the Rams at their own 43. First and 10. A handoff, Kyren Williams straight up the middle across the 45. Williams out to the 50 and crossing into 49er territory to the 49. 8-yard burst for Kyren Williams on first down, and that'll bring up second down and two. And now the Rams are going to push the pace a little bit. Stafford will line up in the gun with Williams to his left. Two receivers left, one right. Shotgun snap. Stafford back with time. Throws right side. Got a man. That's Nakua. Makes the catch. Spins out of a tackle to the 25. Breaks a tackle at the 20. Inside the 10 and down to the 8. Puka Nakua snatched that out of the air, broke a couple of tackles, picks up 41, and the Rams are in business.
1: Puka Nakua, the Rams' number one wide receiver, doing what number one wide receivers do, catching the ball, getting some run after the catch, and I knew it wouldn't be long before we get these playmakers out on the perimeter involved in this football game.
0: Snapped away from Jair Brown, then ducked the tackle of Dre Greenlaw. Renardo Green finally made the stop. First and goal, Rams from the 8. Stafford under center. Nakua bunched tight to the line on the left. Goes in motion to the right. Here's the snap and a handoff to Williams, dancing between the hash marks. And he's tripped up as he gets down to the 5-yard line. That'll be a gain of 3. And set up second down and goal. Now, with everything that has gone against the Rams here in the first quarter, that one big play has them in prime position to at least tie the game. And, of course, they're thinking about more. They're thinking about taking the lead, a Rams team that averaged over 30 points per game a year ago. Stafford in the gun now walks up under center. Nakua single man to the right, sprints in motion to the left. Stafford taking his time. Play clock melts to 6. Williams the single running back, and now Stafford's going to take a timeout. No, it's the end of the first quarter. So we have reached the end of one here in Melbourne with the score. The 49ers 3 and the Rams nothing. 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
0: Welcome back to the Melbourne Cricket Ground in Australia, along with Hall of Famer Isaac Bruce. 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Well, the 49ers with a 3-0 lead after one, but the Rams on the doorstep, second and goal from the 49ers 5, all set up by that catch and run by Puka Nacua. Isaac, we were talking about it during the break. I mean, with Nacua and Adams, you got guys that have great hands, but also very strong wide receivers on the outside.
1: Oh, absolutely. And even with that, Ryan, at times, you know, if you're Sean McVay, you just got to rip up those first 15 plays that you have scripted and get your playmakers the football.
0: Stafford will go under center, second and goal for the 5. Williams is the single back. Nacua sprints in motion to the left. Here's the snap, handoff Williams, up the middle of the daylight, into the end zone, touchdown LA. Kyren Williams with a 5-yard touchdown run. And on the opening play of the second quarter, the Rams have taken the lead. It's LA 6, San Francisco 3, and the extra point try coming up. So Kyren Williams, who had 10 touchdowns a season ago, has his first of this year and the first ever scored down under. He will be the answer to the trivia question for years to come. And now the man they call the thicker kicker, Harrison Nevis, is on for the PAT try. Snap, spot, kick is down, and that one is good. So Harrison Nevis boots it through, and with 14:57 to go in the second quarter, the Rams have taken a 7-3 lead. 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Four plays, 57 yards, 1:55 off the clock. Well, there's different ways to do it. You can put together those long, sustained drives that chew up clock, or you can just get a nice 41-yard completion to set yourself up, and then Kyren Williams does the rest from the 5-yard line.
1: Absolutely. You can be a former player like myself who like chunk plays down the field, or you can just sit back and watch how beautiful it looks for this offensive line to finally wake up and start moving people off the football and just hand the ball to 23 and let him push it down the field. Great drop, great job driving the football by the Los Angeles Rams.
0: So now the Rams will kick it away from left to right. 49ers with two back, two return, including Deebo Samuel. Here's the approach by Nevis and an end-over-end kick. This will be returnable for Samuel from the 2. Across the 5, far side numbers to the 10, 15 to the 20. Over the 25, angling out to the right across the 30. And Deebo Samuel out to about the 31-yard line. And that's where the 49ers will start drive number 3. 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Starting this drive from their own 31, Deebo Samuel in the backfield to the left of Purdy. Motions over to the right. Purdy waits in the shotgun. Receivers either side. Here's the snap. Purdy back to pass. Looking, has time. Checks it down left side. Off the hands of Samuel. Incomplete. Well, Deebo had some room to run, but he couldn't hang on. Jalen Watson was in the area. And that'll bring up second down and 10. Well, the 49ers try to get Deebo Samuel going, and they love to use him that way, Isaac. Out of the backfield, throw those little swings to him, wherever they can to get the ball in his hands, and maybe that time looking upfield a little too quickly.
1: Absolutely. He'll line up in a lot of different places. That play, he was that running back.
0: Second down 10 from the 31. Purdy in the shotgun brings McCaffrey in motion from right to left. Takes the snap, back to throw, looks left, throws left, caught by Evans across the 40, and Mike Evans stumbling outside the hash marks up to about the 44. Jalen Watson to stop. That's a gain of 13. And Mike Evans has made an early impact here for the 49ers.
1: Mike Evans is quickly becoming Brock Purdy's favorite receiver. I mean, he can keep drives going. He's played a lot of great football throughout his career. And you're seeing nothing different from the Mike Evans we saw in Tampa Bay.
0: Officially a gain of 12. Four catches, 34 yards for Mike Evans already. First and 10, 49ers from their own 43. Purdy under center, give to McCaffrey, running out to the right side numbers across the 45, and he spins his way to the 46, maybe the 47-yard line. They'll give him a gain of 4 to the 47. Sean Dolak made the stop, the second-year linebacker out of Buffalo, and that'll bring up second down at 6. Well, if Mike Evans and Deebo Samuel can stay healthy, Isaac, you can see why the 49ers are optimistic about the weapons they'll have on the offensive side of the ball this year.
1: Oh, great players, no doubt. But I do think they're missing that one person that can take the top off of defense. And maybe he comes out, maybe he's in their locker room. We'll find out later in the season.
0: Second down 6. Purdy under center has the snap. Back on a play fake. Sets his feet. Looking. Throws the screen to McCaffrey. In between the hash marks. Cuts left across midfield. Into Rams territory to the 49-yard line. Maybe down to the 48. They're going to give him a gain of 5. It'll set up third down at about a yard and a half. Byron Young, the fourth-year man out of Tennessee, made the tackle. Well, don't miss all the NFL action next Thursday on Amazon Prime Video, where the Detroit Lions beat the Buffalo Bills, the first regular season game at the new Highmark Stadium. So third down here for the 49ers. It'll be third down and about 1. Purdy's going to line up in the pistol with McCaffrey behind him. Two receivers stacked left, single man right, all tight to the line of scrimmage. Purdy leans toward the line. Play clock shows 3. Now McCaffrey moves up to Purdy's right side, and we've got a timeout taken by Kyle Shanahan. Something didn't look right from the beginning there, and Kyle Shanahan will take his first timeout with 12:46 to go in the first half. The Rams on top of the 49ers by a score of 7-3. Ryan Radke, Isaac Bruce here in Australia. 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I got good news for you, Isaac.
1: What's that?
0: It's up to 15 degrees Celsius, so it's warming up here in Melbourne.
1: Hey, right around 60 Ryan, tell that to my hands, man, right now, because my hands are a bit chilly, trying to put them in my pocket as we watch this game.
0: My man Isaac came in today with his scarf on, his jacket on, bundled up. Third down and a yard, and Purdy's going to keep it on a sneak, and he drives straight ahead and picks up the first down. So Brock Purdy says, you know what, Christian McCaffrey, you know what, Kyle Juszczyk, I'm just going to handle this one myself. And he picks up 2 yards for a 49er first down. It'll send McCaffrey to the sideline. Kalon Black will check back into the 49er lineup. By the way, a big hello to our local listeners on Triple M, 105.1 FM here in Melbourne. Great to have you guys along. Boy, your city has been a fantastic host for all of us coming in for this game. First and 10, 49ers. They've got it at the Rams 46. Purdy under center takes the snap. Back on a play fake. Sets his feet. Throws right side. Intercepted. Picked off at the 30-yard line. Right into the breadbasket of a Rams defender. He was trying to find George Kittle, and instead he found Quentin Lake. It hit him right in between the 3 and the 7. And the Rams get a takeaway here early in the second quarter.
1: Welcome back, Quentin Lake. You've been missed. I tell you what, Brock Purdy doesn't get fooled much in football games, but this defense fooled Brock Purdy on this. And when he turned his back to the defense, and when he turns back around, what he thought was, man,

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0: 12:04 to go first half here in Melbourne at the iconic Cricket Ground. 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First and 10 Rams at their own 31 after the Quentin Lake pick. Stafford lines up under center. Blake Corum is the running back. Terrence Ferguson, the tight end, starts in motion to the left. Here's a handoff, Corum, along the right hash across the 35. And he has stood up at the 36 and driven backwards. 5 yards for Blake Corum. And that'll bring up second down and five. You know, one thing that's interesting, Isaac, with both these teams, you have bell cow running backs, right? Christian McCaffrey for the 49ers, Kyren Williams for L.A. I think both teams, though, would be okay taking some of the load off those guys' plates. And for the Rams, that means more Blake Corum.
4: Absolutely. You're looking at two offenses that are virtually power-running football teams, and they want to make sure that they feed these guys and get these offensive lines pushing on these defensive lines.
0: Second down, five. Give it to Corum again. Straight ahead now. Angles left 40 to the 45, and he slips as he tried to make a cut on the left side hash at about the 46. Marquise Siegel ran into him there. That's a gain of 10. Another good run for Blake Corum, and that'll be a Rams first down.
4: This Rams offense has seemed to find its groove right now. I mean, they're running the ball over the left side of the formation, getting these running backs going.
0: First down and 10. Rams have it at their own 46 on the far side left hash, moving left to right. Clock moving, 10:53 to go, second quarter. Stafford under center, single wide receiver, handoff Corum, running left along the numbers across the 50, and he's into 49er territory to the 49-yard line. Jaden Duggar, the fifth rounder out of Louisiana with the stop. That's a gain of five, and that'll bring up second down and five. But we're talking about a Rams team here that last year averaged better than 6 yards per play. They were best in the NFL in that category. We know how explosive this group can be.
4: Absolutely. I mean, we're talking about, you know, this last play, student body left, and just getting these running backs down the field, and before you know it, they're going to throw it over the top.
0: Second down, five. Stafford under center. Whittington in motion from the right. Stafford takes the snap, handed off Corum again. Jump cut out to his left, looking to turn the corner, and does, out to the 40, 35. And he's ridden out of bounds by Dre Greenlaw and others, all the way down at the San Francisco 35-yard line. That's 10 more for Blake Corum. And now the Rams, who looked at a sink early, really starting to get it going, courtesy of the run game.
4: A great piece of running. Vision by Blake Corum, getting that ball up the field. Just being patient and accelerating once he gets outside.
0: Rams now with over 100 yards of offense, 115. 11 carries, 66 yards for the Rams as a club. Stafford under center now. Kyren Williams in the backfield. Whittington starts in motion to the left, back out to the right. First and 10, Rams. They've got it at the 49 or 35. Stafford takes the snap. He's back. He'll hand it off. Williams hit in the backfield, spins out to his left, and maybe got back to the line of scrimmage. Boy, that was excellent penetration in there, led by Grayson Holt, the fourth rounder out of Oklahoma.

0: No gain on the play, and that'll bring up second down and 10. And now the Rams going up tempo again. They'll send Nacua and Whittington to the right. Stafford gets the shotgun snap. He's back to throw. He's looking, looking, under pressure. Hit as he throws, and it's incomplete. Had some time back there, but all of a sudden had to get rid of it with Osa Odighizuwa closing in on him. And that'll bring up third down and 10 for L.A. Odighizuwa, the former Cowboy, acquired in a trade with Dallas. After the Cowboys, of course, last year, went out and got Kenny Clark as part of the Micah Parsons deal. Then later brought in Quinnen Williams at the trade deadline. Odighizuwa was expendable, sent here to San Francisco. Third down and 10. Two receivers stacked left, stacked to the right. Adams, single man left. Shotgun snap to Stafford. Back to throw, taking a shot down the right side. Intercepted! Renardo Green picked it off at the 15. Stafford was looking for Nacua and instead found Renardo Green. And after the 49ers gave it away via interception, they take it back with the INT. And San Francisco will have it at their own 13-yard line when we return. 8:52 to go in the first half. Rams 7, 49ers 3. 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
0: A reminder, you can watch NFL Network and Westwood One analyst Kurt Warner Sundays at 9 a.m. Eastern on NFL Game Day morning. And be sure to catch Westwood One Monday night host Jamie Erdahl each weekday on Good Morning Football, only on NFL Network. Well, Renardo Green with the interception. The 49ers take the ball back. Isaac, what'd you see on the pick from Matthew Stafford?
9: Well, the 49ers, much like the Rams defense, when you get an offense that want to have these little bunches between the receivers, you don't want to play man-to-man on those. You want to kind of zone it off. And what we see here, we see Matthew Stafford get fooled right after we see Brock Purdy get fooled. So the cornerback does a great job giving an illusion that it's man-to-man. He pushes off. There's no one in his spot. And he just floats back like he's coached to and make the pick.
0: 49ers take over at their own 14, first and 10. Here's a give to Kalon Black, running along the right hash across the 15-yard line out to about the 18-yard line. That'll be four, maybe five for Kalon Black. And give the 49ers a second down and about five. Kalon Black, third-round pick, 2 years in Indiana after transferring from James Madison. Played on that Indiana National Championship team. And they really hope that he can help spell Christian McCaffrey a little bit this year. Second down, five for the 19. Kittle goes in motion from left to right. Purdy under center, puts his hands to either side of his helmet. Now goes under center. Kittle sprints back in motion to the left. Toss play back. Black running left to the numbers. Finds a crease across the 25. And Kalon Black is out to about the 28-yard line. That's a gain of 8 for Black. Tyler Davis with the stop and a 49er first down.
9: I'll tell you what, Ryan, if you like smash mouth football, this is the game for you because you have both offenses determined to run this football today. So I love what I see in by both offensive lines. They're trying to manhandle the defensive lines, and I'm sure we're going to see more of that as this game continues.
0: From the 49er, 28, first down and 10. Purdy in the shotgun with Black to his right. Now he'll go in motion out to the left side of the formation. He'll stop in the slot. Purdy gets the snap. He's back to pass. Sets his feet with time. Looking, throws over the middle. It's tipped and then caught by an offensive lineman. And it'll go as a gain of about a yard. Kobe Turner is the man that tipped it. Then Jake Brendel, the center, caught it. And Brendel actually picked up a little bit of yardage on the play. Near disaster. Turns into a 2-yard gain for the 49ers. And now there is an injured player. It is a 49er who is out near midfield. But Kobe Turner almost intercepted that, Isaac. And then it bounced right back to Brendel, and the big man was able to fall forward.
9: Now which one of us had the bet that Brendel would get his first catch before any of the other starting receivers received their first catch of the 2026 season?
0: There are so many folks in Australia that just said, what the heck just happened? We'll step aside while the injured 49er is attended to. 7:16 to go first half. 7-3 Rams on top. 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
0: 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Second down, 8, 49ers at their own 30. Purdy in the shotgun gets the snap. He's back to pass. Looks, throws short left. McCaffrey makes the catch and gets blown up. And now they're going to say incomplete. And Brock Purdy just hung Christian McCaffrey out to dry. He flipped that one out. McCaffrey had his hands on it, and Nate Landman destroyed McCaffrey.
9: I tell you what, Landman got the hit, but it was all Myles Garrett coming off that right end in Brock Purdy's face.
0: And the 49ers have done an okay job against Garrett so far. It's really the first time we've kind of mentioned his name so far today. So a third down and 8. Purdy will line up in the shotgun. 2 receivers right, single man left. Purdy gets the snap. He's back to pass. Rush coming. Steps up in the pocket. Purdy looks, throws. That is caught. That's Mike Evans, and that's another first down. Mike Evans with his 5th catch of the game. They've all moved the sticks. McDuffie was in coverage and made the stop. It's a gain of 13 for San Francisco.
9: Well, we just mentioned Myles Garrett, but as you look here at this replay, They're not leaving Myles Garrett one-on-one. They're going to chip him with a tight end and then let the left tackle catch him. But Mike Evans, once again, he's keeping this drive moving, and he's Brock Purdy's favorite guy right now.
0: Five catches, 47 yards for Evans. First and 10, 49ers from their own 43. Offset eye behind Purdy. They'll toss it to Black. Running left outside the numbers across the 45 to the 50. And he's knocked out of bounds in Rams territory. Shy of the first down, but a good gain. Jalen McCullough with the stop. Gain of about 8.5 yards. By the way, while we're talking about Mike Evans, the injured 49er was Dejon Scribling. And he had to be helped off. Isaac, he was not putting any weight on his left leg. And that's a bad sign for the 49ers, who are really hoping Scribling can make an impact this year.
9: No doubt. You hate to see those non-contact injuries as well. He kind of fell down with no one touching him. So hopefully the young man's all right. We'll see him back soon.
0: Second down and a yard. Purdy under center. Here's a delayed handoff to Black up the middle for a first down across the Rams 45. Plunging along that left hash down to the 43-yard line. So Kalon Black finds an opening, picks up about four, maybe five. Landman with the stop. And another 49er first down. That's the ninth first down of this first half for San Francisco. They're 5 of 7 on third down of the game. Mentioned that last year they converted just a shade under 50%. They were the best team in the league on third down. First and 10 from the Rams 43. Ball on the near side, left hash. Purdy puts his hands under center. He takes the snap. He's back. He'll hand it off. This is Black up the middle again. And Kalon Black shoves the pile forward across the 40 down to the 39. That'll be a gain of four. It'll bring up second down at 6. You're listening to 2026 NFL Kickoff Weekend presented by NFL Sunday Ticket on YouTube TV. 4:50 to go here in the first half. Rams 7, 49ers 3. Each team has turned the ball over courtesy of an interception. Quentin Lake with a pick of Brock Purdy. Renardo Green, an interception of Matthew Stafford. Second down 6. Purdy under center gets the snap. Back to pass with time. Looking. Taking a shot. Deep down the field. Got a man open. It is caught. Touchdown 49ers. Purdy goes deep down the field and finds DeMarcus Robinson. It's a 39-yard touchdown strike, and with that, the 49ers have reclaimed the lead. San Francisco 9, LA 7, 4:28 to go in the first half. First catch of the game for DeMarcus Robinson, and the one-time Ram puts the 49ers in front.
9: It's the beauty of football. I tell you what Shanahan does, he keeps feeding these running backs. Keeping these linebackers up, making these cornerbacks and safeties come down, and before you know it.
0: Eddie Pinheiro with the PAT, he booms it through, and the 49er lead is 3. San Francisco on top, 10-7, 4:28 to go in the second quarter. 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
0: Back in Melbourne, Australia, 4:28 to go in the second quarter. 49ers on top of the Rams by a score of 10-7. 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Brock Purdy, a 39-yard strike to DeMarcus Robinson. And the Niners have taken a 10-7 lead. As Eddie Pinheiro gets set to kick it away, Jordan Whittington, Xavier Smith back deep. And this one will be taken by Whittington in the end zone where he drops to a knee, and it's a touchback. Isaac, let's go back to the touchdown. You were talking about great throw, great catch, but that running game you've been pounding on is really what set that up for the 49ers.
9: Absolutely. It starts with great play calling by Shanahan. Shanahan doing a great job feeding his running backs, giving these offensive linemen an opportunity to block, and that's pulling down the back end of that Rams defense. And once that happens, you want to shoot that ball over the top. Great execution by Purdy. Wide receiver Robinson, great job.
0: See if the Rams can answer now. First and 10 from the 35. Stafford back on a play fake. Throws short left. Caught by Williams out of the backfield. Across the 40. Left sideline 45. And he's upended at midfield. Nice gain of 15 for Kyren Williams with a catch and run out of the backfield. Fred Warner made the tackle. They'll call it 16 yards for the 49er 49-yard line.
9: Great blocking on the perimeter by the receivers, tight ends, making sure that these guys don't get hit hard out of bounds, but can get those extra yards.
0: First down and 10 for the Rams. One play to get into San Francisco territory. Clock moving, 3:55 to go first half. Rams have all three of their timeouts. Stafford lines up under center. Single receiver Nacua to the left, goes in motion to the right. Hand off Williams, patiently bouncing up the middle, now out towards the left hash, and he finds a nice crease. Down to the 42-yard line for a gain of 7. Warner in there on the stop again. And that'll bring up second down and 3. Now we talked about the elite talent on the field. Elite talent on the sidelines as well. You get Kyle Shanahan against Sean McVay. These are two of the best in the business, Isaac.
9: Absolutely. Not only that, you got Raheem Morris. He and Sean McVay, they know each other. They practice against each other for many, many days. So it's a great chess match going on against these coaches.
0: Second down 3, Stafford in the shotgun. Two receivers right, one left. Here's the snap. Stafford back, looks, pump fakes, pulls it down, pumps again. Now throws over the middle, incomplete. There's flags everywhere in the backfield. And we will hear from our referee, Alex Kemp, for the first time today. Looks like this is going to go against the Rams, maybe for a hold.
23: Holding, offense number 71. 10-yard penalty, second down.
0: That's Warren McClendon, the right tackle. So that'll back the Rams up. And somewhat amazingly, maybe our first penalty of the day in a season opener. Disasters can happen at any moment. Make a plan, stay informed, and be prepared. Visit redcross.org/prepare to get started today. So after the penalty, the ball moved back to the Rams 48. Second down and 13. Stafford lines up in the gun. Two receivers stack right. Adams single man left. Shotgun snap. Stafford back. Looks. Double clutches. Steps up in the pocket. Now moving to his right. Sidearms a throw to the sideline, and it's knocked down incomplete. It was in the area of Colby Parkinson, the tight end. Pass was broken up by Upton Stout, the nickel. And now a third and 13 coming up for L.A.
9: This 49er defense is doing a great job. I mean, Stafford's a quarterback, the guy that you want to get him off his spot, make him move, get him off his first read, and try to make him go to a second or third read. And the back end of the 49ers defense are plastering to these guys. Great job by the defense overall.
0: Important third down here for L.A. They don't get this. The 49ers will have the ball. Remember, they get it then to start the second half. Stafford will line up with the shotgun, takes the snap, blitz coming, Stafford back, in trouble, hit as he throws left, sideline nearly intercepted. He was trying to find Davante Adams, and Jack Jones nearly had a pick. Went up high, and the ball went through his hands. Upton Stout is a guy that applied the heat, and that'll bring out Ethan Evans to punt it away. So Raheem Morris brought the safety pressure. And the 49ers nearly picked up their second turnover. So Evans will punt. Jacob Cowing standing back at the 10-yard line to return. Here's the snap. Evans drops the nose of the football. It's a high end-over-end punt. And this one will be taken inside the 5 by Cowing, who starts to his left, and he's going to be brought down shy of the 10. So Cowing deciding to field that one, and had blue jerseys in front of him. Jalen McCullough with a special team stop. And the 49ers will have it with 2:43 to go here in the second quarter. Leading by a score of 10-7, the 49ers have two timeouts. Well, I think now if you're San Francisco, Isaac, I mean, obviously you'd love to score here knowing you're getting the ball first, but if nothing else, pick up a couple of first downs and don't leave the Rams any time to do some damage.
9: Absolutely. Definitely want to try to get a field goal, get in field goal range, and the beauty of it would be to get another touchdown going in before halftime.
0: 49ers from their own 8, first down and 10. Purdy in the shotgun, backs on either side. McCaffrey motions out to the left, handoff Deebo Samuel up the middle to the 15. And Deebo surfs his way out to the 20-yard line. So Deebo Samuel with the handoff. He picks up 12. And a good start to this 49er drive. Jalen McCullough with the tackle. And it looks like we may have another injury. There is an injured 49er back behind the play. And is that George Kittle? He went down. He's grabbing down at his lower right leg. We're trying to see exactly who it is. It is not George Kittle. Could be Jake Tongis, the tight end it is. It's Jake Tongis. He was grabbing down at his lower right leg. He had been on his knee and then went down, and the trainers are out to have a look at Tongis. So the clock stops with 2:29 to go here in the first half. And again, the 49ers have both their timeouts. But Isaac, when we talk about the wizardry of these coaches and play calling, I mean, with the 49ers, they bring Deebo Samuel back. You line up Christian McCaffrey and Deebo Samuel in the backfield. I mean, that makes it really hard on the defense trying to figure out what you're going to do, right?
9: Well, you know, the 49ers are known for giving a lot of pre-snap eye candy. And when you start moving guys like Deebo Samuels in different places, you put him in the slot, you put him outside the numbers, in the backfield, there are a lot of different things that you can do with him. I don't want to, you know, just reduce him to being a glorified gadget guy, but he can do a lot of different things for an offense, and Shanahan uses him any way he can.
0: Tongis is being helped off. He's not putting much weight on his right leg. Boy, that's the second 49er we've seen helped off. Dejon Stribling earlier, now Jake Tongis, and it does not look good. You just keep a good thought for those two guys. First down and 10, 49ers at their own 20. Clock starts, 2:15, 2:14 to go. Purdy puts his hands under center. McCaffrey is the single back. Two receivers left, single man right. The 49ers may just let this run down to the two-minute warning. Purdy is standing up, down to 203, 202, 201, and we have reached the two-minute warning in Melbourne. With the score, the 49ers 10, the Rams 7. 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
0: 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San Francisco with two timeouts. Rams have all three. Purdy in the shotgun takes the snap, give it to McCaffrey up the middle between the hash marks. And McCaffrey out across the 25 to the 26. That's 6 yards for McCaffrey. And that'll bring up second and four. Tyler Davis, third-year man out of Clemson, made the tackle. And the 49ers again content to huddle up and watch some of this clock melt away as they play with a three-point lead. Just the third carry of this first half for Christian McCaffrey. Three carries, 17 yards. Kalon Black, seven carries, 36 yards in his NFL debut. Purdy in the shotgun. 49ers go empty. Three receivers left, two to the right. Here's the snap. Purdy back, sets his feet. He's looking, looking, under pressure, and throws incomplete. And a flag goes down at the end of the play. Purdy got rid of that ball down to the feet of Deebo Samuel, then got crunched. Byron Young and Tyler Davis were both there. Let's check on the marker.
9: That looked like some of the first real
23: personal foul, roughing the passer. Defense number 90, 15-yard penalty, first down.
0: Well, that's Tyler Davis that we just talked about. And he lowered his helmet right at the end, Isaac, and got up into the helmet of Brock Purdy.
9: Absolutely. You don't want to see that. But I'll tell you what, some of the first real pressure by this Rams defensive front and getting Brock Purdy on the ground. So you want the pressure, you want to touch him up, but you don't want to, you want to touch him up the right way.
0: So after the penalty, they'll take it across the 41 to the 42-yard line. And the 49ers will have it there, first down and 10. 1:19 remaining here in quarter number two. Purdy will line up in the shotgun. He's got McCaffrey to his left. Brings a tight end in motion from the right, takes the snap, back to throw. Purdy looks, throws a screen to the right side. It's caught by McCaffrey, right on the hash marks. He's actually going to maybe lose a half yard. Well, the Rams did a great job right there. Trent McDuffie was able to wrap up Christian McCaffrey and prevent any advancement. They'll call it a loss of one. And that'll bring up second down and 11 as we're inside a minute to go here in the second quarter. So far, neither team using their timeouts.
9: Those screen plays will force you to stay home. They're going to test your eye discipline. And right now, I think the 49ers have ran every one in the playoff in their playbook right now.
0: Second down and 11. Purdy is under center. Takes the snap. He's back to pass. Purdy looking. Hit as he throws. Short right side. Caught by McCaffrey along the numbers. And McCaffrey is out close to the 50. They'll mark it down at the San Francisco 49. Quentin Lake with a tackle. And Kyle Shanahan
23: timeout.
0: Will take timeout.
23: San Francisco.
0: Second timeout called by Shanahan. As the 49ers will have a third and short after a gain of 8. It'll be third down and about 4 with 29 seconds remaining here in this first half. Well, the 49ers have really done what they wanted to do first and foremost, which is even if the Rams get the ball back now, I mean, they'll have it back with, what, around 20 seconds to go? Now, you can't relax because they have three timeouts and they are that explosive, but they've gotten out of the shadow of their own goal line. They've melted some of that clock away. Ball is in the NFL logo at the 49ers' 49-yard line. They need to advance it just shy of the Rams 48 for a first down. 49ers 5 of 7 on third down of the game. Purdy in the shotgun, McCaffrey to his left. Two receivers left, single man right. Purdy waits, gets the snap, back to throw, looking left, throws left. There's Evans sliding, can't make the catch. And Mike Evans, who has had such a great first half, unable to bring that one in. A sliding attempt, had his hands on it, but could not make the play. And now the 49ers will punt it away.
9: Yeah, Mike Evans looked to be open on that play, but you see Brock Purdy really throwing that ball off his back foot. So he kind of got to trap that ball on the ground. Listen, I'm always favorable to the receiver, but this one Mike should have caught.
0: So Corliss Waitman is on to punt. Xavier Smith waiting at the 10. By the way, they put a little time on the clock before that last play, so it's at 28 seconds now. Waitman, it's an end-over-end punt. Smith is going to let this sail over his head, and it is off the hands of a 49er into the end zone. Kadero Hodge on special teams nearly caught that one at about the 3, but he couldn't hang on going to the ground. It goes into the end zone. It's a touchback. And the Rams will have it at the 20 with 20 seconds to go and three timeouts. Every Westwood One NFL broadcast this season is streamed for free. 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And the Rams are just going to take a knee. Matthew Stafford takes the snap, drops down to his right knee, and that will bring a close to the first half here in Melbourne. The 49ers will go to the locker room with a 10-7 lead over the LA Rams. What'd you take away from the first 30 minutes, Isaac?
9: Well, I'll tell you what, the 49ers should be pleased with their play both offensively and defensively. They came out to kind of run the ball, get CMC going. They did just that. They're going into halftime with a 3-point lead right now. As far as the Rams are concerned, they got to really get going. I mean, make sure they make themselves right by getting here a day early and letting us know that the jet lag isn't affecting the team at all.
0: End of the first half here in Melbourne with the score, the 49ers 10 and the Rams 7. When we return, Scott Graham rejoins us from our studios with the halftime report. 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
4: From our Westwood One studios, we've reached the half in Melbourne, and an entertaining first half it was. Two teams that look pretty evenly matched so far. San Francisco 49ers take a 10-7 lead into the break at halftime. As we bring you through halftime, this, of course, is week one, so we've got to find out exactly how things are starting off for your fantasy team for this 2026 season, joined as we will be all year long by Sports Illustrated senior fantasy football analyst Michael Fabiano. Michael, it is great to be back with you once again.
11: Always a pleasure to be back on the radio with you, my friend. And fantasy football season officially began last night. And for some, it was a good start. For others, not so much.
4: And for others who weren't even watching the game, looking ahead to the weekend, their number one tight end is going to be on the shelf for a little while right now.
11: Right, exactly. And Brock Bowers was the first tight end drafted in a lot of leagues. I had Trey McBride ranked ahead of him. He's going to miss one or two games. We'll find out. So if you have a tight end backup on your roster, I think you could probably start a Mark Andrews, a Dallas Goedert, a Juwan Johnson. If tight end is a premium position, Michael Mayer is the target off the waiver wire. But clearly none of these options are close to being at the same level as Brock Bowers.
4: All right, let's point ourselves to the weekend and what we're going to see. Let's start out with the players that you like. By the way, the full disclosure before we start is that none of the players on your stardom or sit'em are on my roster, so I'm feeling pretty good right now.
11: Well, I don't know if I should take that as a compliment or not. Anyway, so we'll start off in L.A. Justin Herbert is a fantastic play against the Cardinals. That should be a high-scoring game for the Lightning Bolts over at SoFi. Dak Prescott's a really good play against the Giants. He's averaging nearly 20 fantasy points in 15 career meetings where he's played at least 50 snaps. So start Dak Prescott. I also like Jackson Dart in that game as well. At running back, Bucky Irving is facing the Bengals. They gave up more fantasy points to running backs than any team in the league last year. I know they did trade for Dexter Lawrence. We'll see how that improves that defensive line. I'm still going to start Bucky Irving as an RB2. Same thing with DeAndre Swift. Kyle Manungai has been practicing. He's been dealing with that hyperextended knee, though, all summer. So I think Swift will get a pretty good workload against the Panthers. In that same game, Luther Burden is a very good play. Roma Dunze is a little bit dinged, so Burden should see a lot of targets. I like DK Metcalf against Atlanta. I know he didn't do anything all summer, but he should be good to go. Atlanta does not have a good defense. And at tight end, I just mentioned Juwan Johnson. And you can also go with Michael Mayer if you need help because Bowers is out.
4: All right, so more importantly, who you don't like this week, including a quarterback who used to be central to everybody's team.
11: I know it's crazy, right? I mean, a few years ago, saying that Patrick Mahomes was a sit-em would be blasphemy. I mean, but now he's a matchup-based starter, and he's got Denver in week one, and they are a very tough defense, 14 points per game allowed to quarterbacks last year, and I know it's last year, but that's the data we have right now. I don't love Mahomes. I don't love Jordan Love this week as well. He's been held to 185 or fewer passing yards in each of his last two games against the Vikings, and visiting quarterbacks averaged 12 points per game against Minnesota last year. In that same game, I don't love Marshawn Lloyd against the Vikings. I know everyone's all excited about him, but I don't even know what his role is, and the matchup's not great against Minnesota. I know you probably got to play Quinshon Judkins, but beware. Jacksonville's defense, very tough last year against running backs. At wide receiver, let's go back to that Vikings-Packers game. I don't love Christian Watson in this one. He has failed to score more than 9.9 fantasy points in any of his five career games against Minnesota. And while I like DJ Moore long-term in Buffalo against Houston, I am fading him.
4: All right, Mike, that's a quick start to the year. We're going to get an opportunity to do a lot of this. I look forward to it. Great to be back with you, my friend.
11: Me too. Good luck, everybody, and hopefully not too many of you had A.J. Brown or Brock Bowers.
4: Mike's always got a nice spin on that. Michael Fabiano, who is also with us not only on Thursday Night Football each week here on Westwood One, but also with Amber Theo Harris on NFL Fantasy Forecast each week here on many of these same stations. Our halftime score is San Francisco 10, Los Angeles 7. This is Westwood One's coverage of the National Football League.
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0: WKY. Back to pass with Todd, looking, taking a shot, deep down the field, got a man open, it is caught! Touchdown, 49ers! Purdy goes deep down the field and finds DeMarcus Robinson. It's a 39-yard touchdown strike, and with that, the 49ers have reclaimed the lead. San Francisco 9, LA 7, 4:28 to go in the first half.
4: Welcome back to our Westwood One studios. A 10-7 lead for the Niners at halftime. For Robinson, his lone catch of that first half. San Francisco outgaining LA 208-137. Tight game so far between these two divisional rivals. This has been the Thursday Night Football Halftime Show on Westwood One, sponsored by Liberty Mutual Insurance. 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
0: Well, it is, in fact, tomorrow here in Sydney. Just after noon on a beautiful Friday afternoon in Melbourne. I actually know where I am. We're at the Melbourne Cricket Ground. I've been all over this great continent. Sydney, Brisbane, now here in Melbourne, hosting the first ever game in Australia. Halftime, 49ers on top of the Rams by a score of 10-7. 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Health questions required. Well, the 49ers outgained the Rams 208-137 in that first half. Big part of the 49ers' success, 12 first downs, 5 of 8 on third down. Brock Purdy, 17-25, 141 yards, a touchdown and an interception. Mike Evans, 5 catches, 47 yards. DeMarcus Robinson had the 39-yard touchdown catch. Meanwhile, for the Rams, Matthew Stafford, 4 of 11, 65 yards, 1 interception. Puka Nacua, 2 catches for 45 yards. Devontae Adams did not have a catch in that first half. Blake Corum was the Rams' leading rusher. He had 6 carries for 42 yards. So, Isaac, as we look ahead to the second half, the second half keys sponsored by United Healthcare Medicare Plans, a Medicare experience designed for what's next with support every step of the way and a large provider network. 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Let's talk about the game plan for the second half here, Isaac. What do you look for from both of these teams trying to figure out who's going to get a week one win here in Melbourne?
12: Well, for the 49ers, a very efficient first half. I mean, they're forcing this run down the Rams' throat and doing an impressive job of playing past the line of scrimmage. So as far as that's concerned, I expect to see more of that from Kyle Shanahan and the 49er offense. For the Rams, if we're not mentioning Myles Garrett's name, that must mean he's being double, triple teamed right now. So the other guys on that line, you're probably getting singled up. They need to start winning some of those matchups, create some penetration, and get in Brock Purdy's face and make sure that you know that that you're in Australia with him.
0: Time now for the second half kickoff, sponsored by Boot Barn. Boot Barn celebrates the values of honesty, hard work, ingenuity, and perseverance, proudly offering a piece of the American spirit. Boot Barn, keep west. Harrison Nevis with an end-over-end kick. Chance to return for Deebo Samuel from the 5, up to the 10, out of the 15, 20, across the 25, 30, seam 35, Samuel to the 40, 45, and he is finally tripped up near midfield. Deebo Samuel along the left side numbers, finds a crease and all the way out near the midfield stripe. Cam Kitchens made the stop, but only after a return of 45 yards, and the 49ers will start at midfield here in the second half.
12: Well, we talked about the first half. Mr. Do-It-All for the 49ers, Deebo Sanders. Great kickoff return to start the second half.
0: First down and 10. Purdy will line up under center. McCaffrey is the single back. Receivers left and right. Juszczyk motions into the backfield. There's a handoff. McCaffrey starts right, cuts it back left. Big hole across the Rams 40. And he's all the way down to the Ram 37. That's 13 for McCaffrey before Kitchens can make the stop. Interesting, Isaac, in the first half, Kalon Black took most of the carries for the 49ers. You wonder if that's strategic, that now in the second half they'll lean more heavily towards the veteran McCaffrey.
12: I think so. I could see that happening. You want to get your rookie acclimated to this speed of the game, and particularly in the opening of the season. And I want to finish you off with Christian McCaffrey, if you can.
0: McCaffrey with another carry off the left side. Big hole, 30, 25 to the 20. And Christian McCaffrey, two carries, has brought the 49ers just outside the red zone. They'll mark him down at the 21. Quentin Lake, the stop, a gain of 16 for McCaffrey. So back-to-back carries for McCaffrey after the long Deebo Samuel punt return. And here are the 49ers in scoring territory. First and 10 from the Rams 21. Ball is on the far side, left hash. Out of the huddle, Purdy will line up under center. Black checks in and running back. Receivers left and right. Use check on the left end of the line. Goes in motion to the right. Here's a handoff. Black straight up the middle. And he is spilled just inside the 20, around the 18. It's a gain of 3, maybe 4 for Kalon Black. Second down coming up for the 49ers, who have entered the red zone now. San Francisco, a season ago, 65% of their red zone possessions ended in touchdowns. That was sixth best in the league. From the 17-yard line, second down and 6. Purdy will line up in the shotgun. He's got Black to his left. Two receivers, including Juszczyk, stacked to the right side of the formation. Purdy looks over the defense. Juszczyk walks toward the line of scrimmage. Play clock melting down to 4. Now Juszczyk in motion across to the left. Shotgun snap. Purdy back. Looks right. Throws right. Got a man. Caught inside the 10. Down to the 5 and out of bounds goes DeMarcus Robinson. Lake with the tackle. Second catch of the game for Robinson. They'll mark him out at the 6. It'll be first and goal for the 49ers after a gain of 11.
12: Great route off the line of scrimmage by Robinson. A choice route, what we call, and Brock Purdy put that football right on his face mask. He gave it to him so he can turn up the field and try to get in the end zone. Great job.
0: First and goal for the 49ers. They settled for a field goal in their goal-to-go possession in the first half. Purdy under center, McCaffrey back in at running back. Kittle flexes off the left into the line. He's over there with Juszczyk. Mike Evans on the right side of the line. Purdy brings Kittle in motion from the left. Here's the snap. Purdy with a handoff. McCaffrey covers up the football, gets low. He submarines his way to the 5-yard line. Gain of a yard. Second down and goal coming for the 49ers early in the third quarter. 12:09 remaining in quarter number 3. 49ers lead the Rams 10-7. Nate Landman on that last tackle for L.A.
1: Second down and goal from the 5.
0: 49ers back in the huddle. We've seen the Rams go up tempo a little bit from time to time today. 49ers have been more methodical, usually one of the top teams in terms of time of possession. Slot left, single man right. Now a timeout taken by Kyle Shanahan before the snap. So the 49ers burn their first timeout with 11:44 to go here in the third quarter, leading by a score of 10-7. Brian Radke, Hall of Famer Isaac Bruce here in the Granger broadcast booth in Melbourne, Australia. 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Granger, for the ones who get it done. Well, Deebo Samuel starts it with a 50-yard kick return. Back-to-back big carries by Christian McCaffrey. Now the 49ers on the doorstep here. Second and goal from the Rams 5. Ball resting on the near side right hash. Purdy will line up in the shotgun. He's got Samuel to his right, McCaffrey to his left. Receivers either side. Samuel sprints in motion out to the left. Shotgun snap. Purdy back. Looks left. Throws left. Caught by Samuel. Cuts inside. Spinning his way down to about the 2. And he is stopped there. It'll be third and goal for the 49ers. Landman with a touchdown saving tackle.
12: Just another extension of the running game by the 49ers. You get Deebo Samuel moving across the formation. Dump that ball off to him. With a head foot of speed and try to use that force, that 220 pounds that he has at times, to get it in the end zone.
0: Third down and goal. Purdy under center. McCaffrey is the single back. Two tight ends to the right. Here's the snap. Purdy back. Throws back left side of the end zone. It is caught. Touchdown 49ers. And it's Mike Evans. His first in a San Francisco uniform. It increases the 49er lead to 16-7. Career touchdown catch number 109 for Mike Evans. His first with the 49ers, and the San Francisco lead is 9.
12: I'll tell you what, I've seen this from Baker to Evans many times in Tampa. They just moved it out west. Great route by Mike Evans, being strong, being big, using his bigness to go up over the defensive back and score a touchdown.
0: Eddie Pinheiro on for the PAT. His kick is up, and it is good. So the 49ers, an impressive opening drive to start the game, an impressive opening drive to start the second half. 11:03 to go in the third quarter. 17-7 San Francisco. This is Westwood One's coverage of the National Football League.
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0: 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Seven plays, 51 yards, 3:57 off the clock. Brock Purdy to Mike Evans, a two-yard touchdown. And the 49ers lead 17-7 with 11:03 to go here in the third quarter. Eddie Pinheiro to kick it away. Jordan Whittington, Xavier Smith back deep. End over end kick. Whittington runs up. He's got it at the 3. Across the 10, up to the 15, out of the 20-yard line, 25. And he is upended at about the 27-yard line. Special teams tackle made by Saron Neal. And here comes the Rams offense for the first time here in the third quarter. So, Isaac, clearly the Rams have to get it going offensively, a team that averaged 30 points per game a year ago. How do they get things kickstarted here in the second half?
3: Well, I think it'll be important for this Rams offense to start getting the ball into its playmakers' hands. I mean, you mentioned earlier that Devontae Adams doesn't have a catch yet. Get Puka Nacua involved in this game and see what happens. I think good things happen when you get your playmakers the football.
0: Stafford under center. Here's a handoff on first down, and that's going to be a negative play. That one went nowhere as Blake Corum took the handoff and got swallowed up at the 26. It'll be a loss of a yard. And that'll bring up second down and 11. By the way, I mentioned Mike Evans, 109 career touchdown catches now. That's the second most among active players. The only one that has more, the aforementioned Devontae Adams. He's got 117 in his career. Safe to say both those guys are going to be donning the gold jacket that my partner already has at some point in the future.
3: Safe to say that.
0: Second down, 11. Stafford back on a play fake. Sets his feet, looking, going deep. Right side for Nacua. Incomplete. Nearly a one-handed catch. Diamador Lenore was blanketed on Nacua, who went up with his right hand. He nearly snatched it down. Couldn't quite control it. There is a penalty flag on the field.
4: While the quarterback had the ball in the pocket, illegal contact, defense number 2. 5-yard penalty, automatic first down.
0: And that will go against Lenore, and that is the first accepted penalty against the 49ers today. He might be fortunate he didn't get called for pass interference, because it looked like he had a little grab on Nacua at the end of that route.
3: Well, Ryan, I tell you, man, from my standpoint, my viewpoint, it looked pretty good by Lenore. Lenore seemed to be running down the field, great patience, not really, pulling his jersey or anything, but, you know, the ref saw what he saw, threw a flag.
0: First down and 10 from the 31. Stafford with a handoff. Corum starts left, stutters his feet, cuts back inside across the 35. And he spins his way out to about the 38, maybe the 39-yard line. 7 yards there for Corum. And that'll bring up a second down and 3. Dre Greenlaw, C.J. West in on the stop for the 49ers. Second down and short here for the Rams. Inside 10 minutes to go, third quarter. 49ers 17, Rams 7. Stafford under center with Corum the single back. Three receivers in the formation. Devontae Adams, single wide receiver to the left. Stafford puts his hands on either side of his helmet. Takes the snap. He'll hand it off. Corum straight ahead. And he is hit nearly immediately and driven backwards. Fred Warner was the second guy in there. Nick Bosa was there first. Gain of about a yard. And now a third and short coming up for L.A.
3: We mentioned these guys being back from injury from last year. Fred Warner, Nick Bosa, really making their presence felt by stuffing this Rams run. Great job here by these guys forcing the offensive linemen back and gang tackling.
0: Third down, about a yard and a half for the Rams. Tight formation again. Nacua back in the ball game to the right. Comes in short motion. Stafford takes the snap. Play fake. Rolling to his right. Looking. Throws short. Caught by Davis Allen, the tight end. Along the sideline up to the 50. Breaks a tackle. And he's banged out of bounds on the far sideline.

0: at about the 49 or 46. Allen took a big hit, was able to hang on to the football. Dre Greenlaw delivered the shot, but only after a catch and run of 13 for Davis Allen. It's a Rams first down.
1: Ryan, I love the play call here. I mean, you're moving the pocket. You're getting Stafford out of the pocket, getting him on the edge, finding a tight end, and letting the guy catch the ball and run a little bit.
0: And now we've got a stoppage. Davis Allen was on his way to the sideline. He went down to a knee. He looks a little groggy. I mean, he took a big hit over there on the sideline from Greenlaw. And Davis Allen looks a little worse for wear. They are going to help him over to the Rams bench. Well, Allen, one of that contingent of tight ends. The Rams kept five tight ends on their 53-man roster. Max Clair, the rookie from Ohio State, is inactive today. But Colby Parkinson, Terrence Ferguson, Davis Allen, and, of course, Tyler Higbee. First down and 10, Rams. They have it at the 49ers, 47. Stafford under center. Kyren Williams in there as the single back. Here's the snap and a handoff to Williams, dancing his way forward between the hash marks. Finds an opening. And Kyren Williams down to about the 42-yard line. So Williams picks up about five on the play. It'll be second down and five. You're listening to 2026 NFL Kickoff Weekend, presented by NFL Sunday Ticket on YouTube TV from the Melbourne Cricket Ground in Melbourne, Australia, where it is 12:25 on Friday afternoon. Sunshine and a beautiful day for football. Second down, five. Two receivers left, single man right. Stafford gets the snap. He's back on a play fake. Sets his feet, slips, throws down the middle of the field. Caught by Nacua inside the 20, down to the 19-yard line. Puka Nacua with another catch in traffic. It's good for a gain of 23. Diamador Lenore with a stop, and now the Rams in the red zone.
1: That's what we got to see. We got to start seeing some chunk plays from this Rams offense. You know, we're forcing the run game, low play action. Matthew Stafford, who's done it as better as anyone has ever played the position, and just a deep end cut right here by Puka Nacua. He flattens it off, catches the ball, gets up the field, and that's what the Rams need to have.
0: First and 10 from the 49er 19. Stafford under center, Corum is the back, and now flags fly before the snap.
2: Ball start, offense number 69, 5-yard penalty, first down.
0: It's Kevin Dotson, the right guard. That'll cost the Rams five, move them back to the 24-yard line. Don't miss all the NFL excitement Sunday on CBS and Fox. Check your local listings for games and times in your area. Catch the NFL on CBS and Fox. First down, 15. Rams at the San Francisco, 24. Clock moving, 7:03 to go, third quarter. 49ers, 17. Rams, 7. Stafford under center. Devontae Adams split to the left. Ferguson starts in motion to the left. Stafford back. Quick slant. Caught by Adams. Inside the 15. Lowers a shoulder. And he powers his way down to the 11-yard line. So Devontae Adams picks up 13. That'll bring up second down and 2. And boy, Devontae Adams, Isaac, is as good as anybody at that. That just little quick stutter to get himself some separation.
1: Absolutely. Great separation from the line of scrimmage. Putting his foot in his ground and going the opposite way. He and Matthew Stafford on the same page. Great game.
0: Second down and 2. Stafford under center. Nacua in as the wide receiver now. Goes in motion from right to left. Stafford takes the snap. Handed off. This is Williams picking his way forward along the left hash. Gets close to the mark. We'll see if they give it to him. And they will say it's a gain of 2 and a first down. It'll make it first and goal from the 9.
1: One of the Rams' better drives. I mean, it's looking good. A great mixture of run, pass. Getting the playmakers involved in this drive. That's what the Rams want to see going into the second half.
0: Ninth play of the drive coming up for L.A. Out of the huddle to the line of scrimmage. Stafford will line up under center. Nacua with a single wide receiver to the left. Williams is the lone setback. Stafford looks over the defense. Play clock shows 7. Hands under center. Stafford takes the snap. Back on a play fake. Looking left. Sidearms a throw left side. Caught by Parkinson, the tight end. Lowers his shoulder. And he's out of bounds at the 3. Diamador Lenore knocked him out of bounds. First catch of the game for the tight end, Colby Parkinson. It'll be second down and goal after a gain of 6. Now, Colby Parkinson had quite a season last year. 43 catches, 408 yards. He had 8 touchdowns. That was a Rams single season record for tight ends. As the Rams went heavy into that 13 personnel using those 3 tight ends, they did it more than anybody in the NFL, and it really wasn't close. Second down goal from the 3. Nacua in motion from left to right. Stafford a handoff, Kyren Williams up the middle and not much there. Fred Warner led the charge. No gain on the play. That'll bring up third down and goal, and that is what Fred Warner does. Either he makes tackles or he blows up plays.
1: Absolutely. Great stop by Fred Warner. These guys are rallying to the football, and having Fred Warner back on that field, it's boding well for this 49er defense today.
0: They officially call it a gain of one. The ball moved about 2 inches forward, so they'll give him a gain of one. It'll be third and goal from the two. Rams out of the huddle. Stafford's going to line up in the shotgun. Devontae Adams, one of two receivers to the right. Two receivers, including Nacua left. Shotgun snap. Stafford back. Looks. Throws left. Slide. Sliding catch by Nacua, but short of the goal line. They're going to mark him at the one. The pass was low. Nacua made a sliding catch, but was touched down with the ball outside the goal line. And now it's going to be fourth and goal from a half yard away.
1: I don't know. McVay may challenge this one. Looking at the replay, yeah, it looked like he touched right before he crossed that goal line. So maybe fourth down here, and I think Coach McVay may just go for it, try to put a little amp into his team.
0: He looks like he is going for it. The offense is staying out. Stafford under center. Williams is the back. Stafford takes the snap, drives straight ahead, leaning towards the goal line. No signal yet. They're going to take a look. Did Stafford get there? Everybody is signaling except the officials. And they are marking him short. They're going to say Stafford did not get in, and the 49ers turn away the Rams on the doorstep. San Francisco gets the stop, and they keep the Rams out of the end zone. Boy, there was just a massive humanity in there. And somehow the 49ers kept Matthew Stafford from breaking the plane. We'll step aside.
2: It's under review.
0: 3:41 to go here in the third quarter. They are going to take a look at it. 49ers 17, Rams 7. 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
0: 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After review, call on the field stands. Stafford stuffed. And the 49ers will take over at their own one. with 3:41 to go in the third quarter, leading 17-7. Isaac, I think looking at it live, we both thought maybe Stafford got in, but nothing conclusive on the replay to overturn.
1: Well, unfortunately for the L.A. Rams, their version of the push was unsuccessful. So, I mean, from what the view I got, it never looked like the ball crossed the line of the end zone. So here we are, 49ers first and 10.
0: Purdy's going to take the snap on first down and try to drive ahead. He only moved the ball maybe a half yard. There's a flag on the play. The initial indication is that it's against the 49ers.
2: Offside. Offense, number 11. That penalty's declined. Second down.
0: Now, you have to answer me this, Isaac. The ball is on the one. How can you line up offside as a wide receiver? Just line up on the goal line.
1: How can you have offsides on an offense? I've never heard that before.
0: Well, I'll tell you, the indication from DeMarcus Robinson is he was looking at the official saying, I asked you if I was okay. They declined the penalty, no gain, second down and 10. Purdy under center again, McCaffrey the single back, Purdy back to pass, 7 yards deep in the end zone, looks, throws left, that's caught by Farrell up the sideline. First down, Luke Farrell out of bounds, up at the 14. Second catch of the game for Luke Farrell. Now the 49ers get out of the shadow of their own end zone. They'll mark it at the 15. It's a gain of 14. Cam Kitchens the tackle.
1: Awesome play call. Awesome play call. Awesome execution by this offense. You see that the receivers on the perimeter streaking, running down the field like they're getting the ball, and Brock Purdy just dropping it off and letting his guy get what he can.
0: First down and 10, 49ers from their own 15-yard line. Clock moving, 2:49 to go, third quarter. 17-7 San Francisco. Purdy under center with receivers left and right. Juszczyk goes in motion from the left. Purdy gets the snap. He'll toss it to McCaffrey. Running right, cuts it up along the numbers. McCaffrey finds a seam, spinning across the 20, and he's out to about the 24-yard line. That's 9 more for Christian McCaffrey. It'll set up a second down and 1. Sean Dolak with the tackle.
1: Ryan, I mean, this is why Christian McCaffrey is one of the better running backs to play this game. He's patient. He has vision. He gets in between guys and makes guys miss in small holes. And this is his time of the game. He's a finisher. He's a guy that can finish plays, and he can finish drives, and he can finish games for you.
0: Second down on a yard. Purdy will line up in the shotgun. Kalon Black, the rookie in, lines up to Purdy's right. Receivers to either side of the formation. Juszczyk a wing to the right. Purdy stands up, looks over the defense, play clock at 3, sends Black in motion out to the left. Here's the snap, Purdy back, he looks, throws short left, caught by Samuel, out to the sideline, 35, and he hops out of bounds with a first down, up and around the 37. Quentin Lake was in coverage, gain of 13 on the catch and run by Debo Samuel. Along with Hall of Famer Isaac Bruce, I'm Ryan Radke here on Westwood One. 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First and 10, 49ers. They move the ball from their own 1 out to their own 37. Purdy under center, Black the running back, receivers left and right, wings to either side. Kittle flexed off to the right. He'll move in motion to the left. Toss play. This is Black running right out to the numbers. Finds a crease 40, up to the 45, near midfield, out of bounds with a first down. Kalon Black across midfield into Rams territory to the 49. It's a gain of 14 for the rookie Black.
1: This is beautiful running. I mean, it's you have an offensive line along with tight ends that's cutting off the defense. You got a seal block on the edge, and these running backs are just going downhill, just forcing this run down this Los Angeles Rams throat.
0: Over 120 yards rushing for the 49ers in the game. First and 10 from the Rams 49. Purdy under center, gets the snap, toss it to Black, running left side this time, trying to spin. And this time there's nothing there. He is met immediately, maybe lost a half yard on the play. Two Rams were out there. Cam Kitchens led the way. And that'll bring up second down and about 10 yards to go. 49ers, just to make it official before that play. Well, we can't make it official yet. They haven't updated the numbers. Now they have 125 rushing yards for San Francisco, and we are not yet through the third quarter. Second down, 11. Purdy in the shotgun, ball at midfield. Farrell goes in motion from right to left. McCaffrey lined up to Purdy's right side. Two receivers stacked to the right. Now McCaffrey sprints out to the right. Shotgun snap. Purdy back, looking right. Double clutches. Steps up in the pocket. He's going to run. Purdy 45. Down to the 40. 35. 30. And he collapses down with a first down. Well, all the weapons the 49ers have, and this time Brock Purdy steps up takes off, gains 19, and that is the final play of the third quarter. 15 minutes to go here in Melbourne with the score. The 49ers 17, the Rams 7. 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
13: Snap, handoff, William Perry, he's in for a touchdown. Woo, the tackle was just put on, Big William crashed into the right side of the New England defense, just thundered through it, broke it open like a rock through ice, and then the scoreboard clock stopped with 3:22 to play in the third quarter, and the scoreboard number goes up to 43 for Chicago.
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0: Back in Melbourne, where the 49ers lead the Rams by a score of 17-7. 15 minutes to go, and Isaac, it's the 49er ground game that has led the way today. They have punished the Rams.
1: Absolutely. We talked about it at the beginning of the game. 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When that happens, you know, they start throwing the football over the top. So Kyle Shanahan, his plan, everything that he's about, it's about running the football and having multiple guys to get it done.
0: 21 carries, 143 yards for the 49ers through the first three quarters of this game. 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Don't forget, this drive started for the 49ers at their own one. After Matthew Stafford tried a quarterback sneak on fourth and goal from inside the one and did not get in. And now San Francisco has it at the Rams 31. First out of 10, Purdy will line up in the shotgun. Slot right, single man left. Here's the snap. Purdy, quick throw right side, caught by Samuel. Along the numbers, he takes a shot and moves his way down to the 25. That's a gain of 6 for Deebo Samuel. Josiah Stewart in on the stop with Tyler Davis. And that'll bring up second down at 4.
1: Once again, you're getting these dump passes, these screens to Deebo Sanders. It's just an extension of the Kyle Shanahan 49ers offense running game. So it's positive yards. It keeps drives going and keep guys involved in the game.
0: Second down 4 from the 25. Ball is on the far side right hash. 49ers moving from right to left. Two receivers left with Mike Evans in the slot. Purdy in the shotgun takes the snap. He's back to pass, looking left, has plenty of time. Pumps, now rolling to his left. Purdy looking, tucks it down. He'll run to the sideline, tiptoes, steps out of bounds with a first down. Second time on this drive, Purdy has used his legs to move the sticks. This one good for a gain of 8. And Isaac, I know you weren't a defensive player, but I can only imagine the frustration. You're worried about Samuel and McCaffrey and Evans and Kittle, and suddenly Brock Purdy just starts making chunk plays with his legs.
1: Absolutely. Anytime you get these dual quarterbacks who can throw it and also run it, it can frustrate not only the defensive coordinator, but the actual guys that are on the field trying to stop this offense.
0: From the Rams 17, first down and 10. Receivers left and right, wings to either side. McCaffrey is the running back. Here's the snap. Toss it to McCaffrey. Up the middle between the hash marks, and not much there this time. McCaffrey picks up about 2 to the 15. Josiah Stewart was in the middle again. That'll bring up second down and 8. Clock churning. 13:30 to go. 49ers with a 17-7 lead. Kyle Shanahan beginning his 10th year as the head coach of the 49ers. He and Sean McVay were hired the same year. Guys that work together, know each other very well. Shanahan 11-8 in his career against McVay. No other head coach has more than 5 wins against Sean McVay. Purdy back in the shotgun here on 2nd down and 8. Kalon Black motions out to the left. Shotgun snap. Purdy back looking left. Has time. Stutters his feet. Now moving to his right. He throws toward the end zone. Caught. Touchdown 49ers. It's Deebo Samuel. Welcome back to the Bay. Samuel pulls it in to give the 49ers a 23-7 lead here in the fourth quarter in Melbourne. Brock Purdy again using his legs, buying time, and he hits Deebo Samuel in the end zone. It's a 15-yard TD, and it's 23-7 49ers. Eddie Pinheiro on for the PAT. Here's the snap, the spot, the kick from Pinheiro is up, and it is good. So the 49ers rolling in Australia, 24-7 with 12:57 to go. 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

0: in the U.S., if you're in Europe, if you're down under, the sounds of Neil Diamond at a sporting event. It's all good for the 49ers right now. 24-7 lead for San Francisco. A 99-yard drive capped off by the touchdown to Deebo Samuel. And now Eddie Pinheiro with the kickoff. End over end boot. Jordan Whittington has it at the 3. Straight ahead. Near side numbers 10. Up to the 20. Now to the 25. Hit his own man and goes down. Boy, Whittington got driven backwards after a return of 21. It was Garrett Wallow that got down on special teams and drove Whittington's teammate right into his legs. So the Rams will start at their own 23, first and 10. Keep the NFL in reach all season long with NFL Plus Premium. 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First and 10 LA. Rams have no more time to waste. Down 17 with inside 13 minutes to go. Stafford lines up in the shotgun, slot left, single man right. Here's the snap. Stafford back, throws short left, caught by Adams at the 25, tries to spin his way out of a tackle and can't do it. Eventually wrestled backward by Upton Stout. It'll be a gain of 3 to the 26. It'll bring up second down and 7, and now the Rams are going to push the tempo. Two receivers right, single man left, Stafford back in the shotgun. He gets the snap. Stafford back. Stafford looking. Chased out to his right. Throws back across the middle. Caught by Parkinson up across the 35 to the 36. It'll be good enough for a first down, but there is a penalty flag behind the play. It's in the area of holding. Let's see if that is what it's going to be. Here's Alex Kemp.
1: Personal foul. Shot block. Offense number 77. Half the distance of the goal. Second down.
0: So that called on Alaric Jackson, a guy the Rams didn't know if he was going to be able to play today. Had some offseason legal trouble. He is eligible for the time being. Of course, Puka Nacua is in that same boat. Boy, I'm not sure what Alaric Jackson did there, Isaac, looking at the replay.
2: I'm not sure either. Maybe he meant 23. The closest thing I saw to a chop block was Williams kind of going to the midsection of the defensive end. But even that wasn't, you know, egregious enough for a flag to come out.
0: Yeah, maybe saying that they were engaged and then Williams chipped him. I don't know. Move it back to the 13-yard line, though. Second down, 20. Stafford in the shotgun. Two receivers right, single man left. Parkinson in motion from right to left. Here's a handoff up the middle. And just to about the 15-yard line goes Kyren Williams. That's a gain of just 2. And now the Rams have a third down and long. Third down at about 18. And they will continue to push the pace. Stafford lines up in the shotgun. Adams, one of two receivers left. Nacua out to the right. Here's the snap. Stafford back against the four-man rush. Looking. Throws down the middle of the field. That's knocked down. Incomplete. Penalty flag down. Renardo Green knocked it away from Puka Nacua, but maybe got a grab, and it will be pass interference to extend the drive.
1: Pass interference, defense number 0. Ball is placed in the spot of the foul. Automatic first down.
0: Well, obviously the Rams have no choice, Isaac, but always a good choice. Throw in the area of Nacua. If he doesn't catch it, maybe you get the flag, and they did there.
2: Absolutely. Green looked to be in right position to make the play. I mean, the back judge sees that arm grab and kind of move Nacua off his path. So you got to throw the flag on that one.
0: From the Rams 31 now, first down and 10. Two receivers stack left, shotgun snap, Stafford back, looks, fires over the middle, that's caught, up to the 39, maybe the 40-yard line, that's Tyler Higbee with his first catch of the game for L.A. They'll mark him down to the 39-yard line, it's a gain of 8, second down and 2, clock moving, 11:25, 11:24 to go here in Melbourne. Stafford in the shotgun, Kyren Williams to his left, here's the snap, Stafford back, with time, looking, throws over the middle, caught by Higbee again, Dre Greenlaw wrestles him down, up at the 44, now the 49ers are saying the ball came out, and it did, it's recovered by San Francisco, Higbee made the catch, went down, all of a sudden the 49ers were saying we've got the ball, and the officials agree. Keon White came out of the pile with the ball, and the officials are saying it is 49er football. Obviously, they'll take a look. Well, it's hard to see when that ball came out. Oh, it definitely got punched out. Fred Warner.
2: Absolutely.
0: Came in to punch the ball away. Keon White recovers, and the 49ers will have it with 11:08 to go, 24-7 San Francisco. 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
0: 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Today's attendance, 100,021. That is an NFL record for the International Series. This, of course, is the first of a record 9 international games this year. We knew it was going to be a huge crowd. We knew it was going to be a great atmosphere. It has lived up to the billing here at the Melbourne Cricket Ground. I'm not sure many of these folks thought we'd see what we've seen in terms of the way the 49ers have dominated this game. And Isaac, just as we were going to break, we did get a clear look. Fred Warner, just a tremendous punch out to strip Tyler Higbee of the football.
2: Well, we talked about the significant time that Fred Warner missed last year from this defense. And this is why they love Fred Warner. He makes plays like that. He's the lead on that defense. And he's a spark that keeps these 49ers team moving forward.
0: 49ers take over at the Rams 43, first and 10. Handoff, Kalon Black up the middle, surging across the 40 to the 39. It's 4 yards for Black on first down. And that'll bring up a second down at 6. And for the 49ers now, with a 17-point lead inside 11 minutes to go, I mean, they're just worried about trying to take more time off this clock. And they have done such an effective job running the football today. As we have talked about, they are now over 150 yards rushing in the game. A Rams team that last year was 12th in the league, they gave up just a shade under 111 a game. Second down, 6 from the Rams, 39. Juszczyk in motion from left to right. Purdy under center, gets the snap. Toss play, Black running left, lowers his shoulder. Not much there as he gets just outside the hash marks. Picks up a yard to the 38. And that'll bring up third down and medium. Along with Hall of Famer Isaac Bruce, I'm Ryan Radke here on Westwood One. 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So third and 5 for the 49ers now. Ball on the near side left hash at the Rams 38-yard line. 49ers are 6 of 9 on third down of the game. Purdy in the shotgun, McCaffrey to his left. Two receivers stack right. Here's the snap. Purdy back, looks left, throws left. Knocked down, incomplete. Quentin Lake with a nice play, getting his hand out there to bat it away from McCaffrey. And now on fourth down, looks like Eddie Pinheiro is going to get a shot at a long field goal. Pinheiro made a career-long 59-yarder last year for San Francisco. He only missed one field goal all of last year. This one is going to be a 56-yarder. And it will come from the left hash out of the hold of Corliss Waitman. John Weeks is the long snapper. Pinheiro lines it up. Weeks is over the football. Looks back, sends it to Waitman, who puts it down. The kick from Pinheiro was on the way. It's low, it's end over end, and it is good. Eddie Pinheiro knocks it through from 56, and the 49er lean balloons to 20. With that field goal, Barbasol will make another donation to Kurt and Brenda Warner's Treasure House, a living community for adults with disabilities. 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Close Shave America. Close Shave Barbasol. 9:43 remaining in the game. It's the 49ers 27, the Rams 7. 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

0: 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All right, not likely, but also not impossible here, Isaac. But as we said a moment ago, the Rams have no time to waste. They almost have to be perfect from here on out if they're going to have a chance to come back in this game.
1: Well, perfect is right. I mean, I think, you know, the way and the travel in which the 49ers got here to Australia is proving them right, proving them true. So you may see a lot of other teams that are heading to international destinations do the exact same thing.
0: Whittington from the 2 across the 20-25, and he's tripped up just across the 30-yard line. And that's where the Rams will start after we pause 10 seconds for station identification. This is Westwood One, your home for the National Football League.
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0: Along with our engineer, the great Raul Velez, our producer Aaron Cummins, the Hall of Famer Isaac Bruce, Ryan Radke here in Melbourne, Australia. First and 10 Rams from the 31. Short throw right side, caught by Kyren Williams, who's banged out of bounds by Diamador Lenore. Up at the 36-yard line, gain of 5. That'll bring up second down and 5. Clock moving here for the Rams. They've got all 3 timeouts. Still 9 minutes to go for this explosive offense that has been held in check today. Rams have turned the ball over twice. Matthew Stafford picked off by Renardo Green in the first half. Tyler Higbee stripped by Fred Warner a moment ago. Shotgun snap to Stafford. Back to throw. Sets his feet. Throws left side numbers. Caught by Davante Adams. Hit and tackled immediately, but with a first down. Just across the 45-yard line, it was Renardo Green that was in coverage and made the tackle. It's again a 9 for Davante Adams. Rams up to the line of scrimmage. Stafford in the shotgun. Rams will go empty here. 3 receivers right, 2 left. Here's the snap. Stafford back, looking. Throws deep down the middle. Pass tipped in the air, and it falls incomplete. Off the hands of Puka Nacua. He's made a couple of contested catches today. That one was unable to haul in. It hung up there in the air before falling harmlessly down to the turf here at the cricket ground. Second down and 10 now with 8:39 to go. Jack Jones was in coverage on that play, the free agent from Miami. 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Stafford gets the shotgun snap. He's back to throw. Looks right. Double clutches. Throws right. Adams wide open, and he sails it over his head. Incomplete. Boy, Adams had found a pocket, and Matthew Stafford just sailed that one well over his head. It'll be third and 10 for L.A.
1: That's definitely one Matthew would like to have back. I mean, Adams finally wiggles himself a loose down the field and kind of just sealed the ball out of bounds.
0: The noise you hear in the background, the wave has begun to make its way around this massive circle that is the Melbourne Cricket Grounds. Third down and 10. Stafford in the shotgun. Trips right, single man left. Here's the snap. Quick throw, right side. Caught by Nacua. Along the numbers, up to midfield. He gets chopped down at the 49-yard line. Nice tackle there by Siegel. And now fourth down. Obviously, the Rams are going for it. Down by 20 with 8:20 to go. Catch and run a 7 for Nacua. This will be fourth down and just a little over 3. Actually, they moved it back a little bit. It's fourth down and 5. Rams are in the huddle now. Wave continues to make its way around. Stafford lines up in the shotgun. 2 receivers left, 2 to the right. Stafford waits, gets the snap. He's back to throw. Looks right, nothing there. Now floats it down the right side. Incomplete. Trying to find Terrence Ferguson. No flags on the field. Diamador Lenore was in coverage, and the 49ers take over again. Stafford trying to get it down the field to Ferguson, the young tight end. He was under pressure from Nick Bosa, and the 49ers will have it with a 20-point lead when we return. 7:54 to go in Melbourne. 49ers on top, 27-7. 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
0: 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First and 10, 49ers from their own 49. Toss it to McCaffrey up the middle. Spins off a tackle across the Rams 45. And McCaffrey down to the 43-yard line. 8 yards for Christian McCaffrey on first down. And the clock will churn more inside 7:40 to go. 49ers leading 27-7. And they just continue to punish the Rams with this ground game. Christian McCaffrey today has only 9 carries, but he is over 60 yards. He's averaging 7.5 yards per carry. Kalon Black in his first NFL regular season game is averaging 5 yards a carry. Second down and 2. Purdy under center. McCaffrey is the single back. Here's the snap, handoff. McCaffrey again cuts back to his right and runs right into the waiting arms of Kobe Turner. They will give him a gain of a yard to the 41, and that'll bring up third down and 1. And I know a lot will be talked about after this game, Isaac, about the offense and not looking like themselves. And I know that also Aaron Donald coming back is going to help this. But obviously the Rams are going to have to be better defending the run as we get going.
1: Absolutely. It's going to have to be the staple of what they do defensively. Get penetration. Make sure they earn the right to pass for us like we talked about. So some of these guys who are getting these one-on-one opportunities with the presence of Myles Garrett out there have to take advantage of it.
0: Third down and a yard. Purdy is under center, out of the eye, takes the snap. He dives ahead, and I think he's got the first down. He just needed to get across the 41, and he did. So Brock Purdy picks up the yard necessary, and that'll allow the 49ers to take some more time off the clock. San Francisco is nearing 400 yards of total offense in this game. They have now rushed for 169 yards.
1: It's amazing. It's amazing. I mean, it's everything that Coach Shanahan wanted to do offensively, coming out here, starting the season 2026, running this football and showing the rest of this division what they can do with their running game.
0: First down and 10 from the 40. Purdy under center, Robinson in motion left to right. Toss it to Kalon Black up the middle. He's grabbed by Turner, still spins his way forward for about 2. Down to the Rams 38, and that'll bring up second down and 8. Don't miss all the NFL excitement on NBC Sunday night when the Dallas Cowboys meet the New York Giants. Of course, you can also hear that game right here on many of these same stations on the Westwood One Sports app or online at westwoodonesports.com. 5 minutes, 25 seconds to go in Melbourne. 49ers 27, Rams 7. Second down, 8 from the 38. Ball on the near side, left hash. 49ers break the huddle with the play clock at 10 and make their way to the line of scrimmage. Purdy puts his hands under center. Black is the single running back. Receivers left and right. Here's the snap. They fake the toss. They hand it off to Black up the middle to the 35 and leaning down towards the 34-yard line. And that will leave the 49ers now with a very manageable third down and about 4 yards to go. Kobe Turner again in there on that tackle. And, of course, it won't be too long before Kobe Turner is playing beside Aaron Donald up there on that front. Rams decided not to bring Aaron Donald on this trip, the 8-time All-Pro. They will anxiously anticipate getting him back into the lineup. Third down, 4 from the Rams 34. Purdy lines up in the shotgun. He's got McCaffrey and Juszczyk with him in the backfield. Juszczyk will motion out to the right. Purdy takes the snap. Back to pass, looking, double clutches, swings it out right side. Caught by McCaffrey, gets a block from Juszczyk. McCaffrey stays in bounds, and he goes down right about the line of scrimmage. Nowhere to go. Josiah Stewart made the stop. And on fourth down, clock moving down to 4:08, 4:07 to go. Looks like Kyle Shanahan maybe is going to leave his offense out there. And now we've got an injured Ram on the play. All the way over on the 49ers sideline. So the trainers have to head over there. We'll step aside. 4:03 to go in Melbourne. 49ers lead at 27-7. 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
0: 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Nate Landman was the injured Ram, helped off to the sideline. This has been kind of a nightmare day for the Rams. Only thing that's going to make it worse is if somebody like Nate Landman gets hurt. He was huge for the Rams a year ago, top 15 in the league in tackles. And he had to be helped off. They're looking at him right now on the sideline. A day that has been all 49ers. 27-7 San Francisco with 4:03 to go. And the Niners are trying to put it away right here on fourth down and 4. From the Ram 34, Purdy will line up in the shotgun. Two receivers stacked left, two to the right. McCaffrey is in the backfield to Purdy's right side. Now Purdy changing something with the play clock at 15. Purdy waits, moves McCaffrey to his left. Purdy goes to the hard count. Rams don't jump. Now Kyle Shanahan is running down the sideline. Play clock is at 4. Shanahan standing right next to the official on the sideline. And Shanahan's going to take a timeout. So they wanted to see if the Rams would give him a free first down. L.A. did not. And now it looks like maybe we will see Eddie Pinheiro and the field goal team. If you're 55 and up, T-Mobile has plans built just for you. 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So the Rams did not oblige. And now it will be Eddie Pinheiro coming out. Pinheiro has hit a couple of field goals today. Hit from 20 on the 49ers opening drive. Then hit from 56 earlier in this quarter. This one is going to be about a 52-yarder. It'll come from the right hash. Pinheiro's last kick was low, but it had the distance to get through. So the 49ers looking to put up 30 in their first game of the season. Corliss Waitman to hold. John Weeks the snap. The snap is perfect. Waitman puts it down. The kick from Pinheiro is on the way, and it is no good. He missed it off the right upright. Looked like maybe it was going to tuck in there, but just banged off the upright at the last second. And so it remains a 27-7 San Francisco lead with 3:29 to go. And the Rams will take over at their own 42-yard line. The copyright of today's broadcast on Westwood One is owned by the NFL on behalf of its member clubs. All rights to this broadcast are reserved, and any rebroadcast, recording, retransmission, or any other use of this broadcast without the express written permission of the National Football League is strictly prohibited. Stetson Bennett is in the game at quarterback for the Rams. This will be his first NFL regular season snap, and he's going to hand it off to Blake Corum up the middle, across the 45 to about the 46-yard line. That'll be a gain of 4 yards. So Matthew Stafford's day is done. 15 of 25, 155 yards and an interception. Isaac, not what any of us expected from the reigning MVP.
1: Not at all. Not any of us expected to see Stetson Bennett on the field today.
0: Shotgun snap. Bennett back. Looks right. Nothing there. Steps up in the pocket. Moving to his right. Dives ahead for a first down. Crossing midfield. Down to the 49er 46-yard line. And there is a penalty flag in the secondary.
14: 12 players, defense. That penalty is declined. Result of the play is a first down.
0: Yeah, Stetson Bennett says you better decline that. I want my stats. My first NFL rush.
1: Absolutely. Stetson comes in the game with a different skill set. You know, he has that ability to tuck the ball and run and get upfield and get positive yards like we just saw.
0: Led Georgia to back-to-back national championships. Here's a handoff to Ronnie Rivers, the third running back along the right hash. He's all the way inside the 49er 40-yard line. He's close to the 38. It'll be a gain of about 7 yards for Ronnie Rivers. Down to 2:30 to go in Melbourne. Paper airplanes have begun flying here at the Melbourne Cricket Ground. Slot left, single man right. Bennett shotgun snap. Bennett back to pass, steps up in the pocket, looks, throws down the middle. High throw, and it's incomplete. Boy, Stetson Bennett really sailed that one over the middle. Jair Brown was in coverage, and now the intended receiver is hurt. Laying on his back, trying to see exactly who it is. Was it Konate Mumfield, number 4? Boy, and that's, Isaac, you can speak to this from your experience. It's not what you want in a 27-7 game. Your quarterback sailing one high over the middle that puts you in a precarious spot.
1: Ryan, I don't think you ever want that, but this is opportunity football that we're seeing right now. So Stetson Bennett gets his opportunity. We see Mumfield. You know, anytime that ball comes around the receiver, and particularly one that's not playing too often, getting too much playing time, he's going to go up for it. So I got to take my hat off to the young man trying to make a play, spark his team, Stetson trying to feed him the ball. And we're going to see if these Rams, who normally don't get an opportunity, if they can fight in this at this time right now.
0: Well, what it does now, it forces Devontae Adams back onto the field. Hand off to Ronnie Rivers along the right hash. Rivers picks up a couple. He's shy of the first down. And that should take us down to the two-minute warning. Looks like Mumfield is going to jog back in, so maybe just knock the wind out of himself. And he is back in the game, and we have reached the two-minute warning in Melbourne, sponsored by Navy Federal Credit Union. Our members are the mission. 49ers 27, Rams 7. 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
5: 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Now, Konate Mumfield is back on the field for the Rams, so hopefully it was knocking the wind out of himself. Meanwhile, Stetson Bennett will go under center. This is a fourth down and one for L.A. Bennett will hand it off and up the middle for a first down. Just outside the right hash goes Rivers. He's down to about the 32-yard line. Yeah, the Rams will keep possession here. How many more plays they want to run, we'll see. Clock moving down to 1:43 to go. The 49ers are going to begin their season 1-0. The Rams will start 0-1. And just wait for all the overreaction to this game. Down to 90 seconds left. Bennett will line up in the shotgun. Two receivers stacked left, single man right. Here's the snap. Bennett back. He looks, throws over the middle. That's caught by Whittington. Takes a big hit. Hangs on to the football at the 25. Malik Mustafa was there in coverage against Whittington. Down to 1 minute and 12 seconds remaining in the game. Second down and two coming up for L.A. from the 49er 24. Bennett in the shotgun, two receivers left, one right. Here's the snap. Bennett back with time, surveys the field, throws short, over the middle, caught by Rivers, breaks one tackle, and then is stacked up at the 20-yard line. That will be good enough for a first down. Gain of four, Malik Mustafa gets the tackle. Inside a minute to go now here in Melbourne, and an injured Ram is down on the field. That might be Kevin Dotson, the right guard. They are going to help him up to his feet. Dotson is limping a little bit. You wonder if maybe he was just a little out of gas, Isaac, playing up-tempo, first game of the year, long travel.
6: Long travel. It looks like he may be cramping up. Maybe his calf muscles and maybe hamstrings. I didn't think offensive guards had hamstrings, but.
5: I'm glad you said that. Ball just inside the 20 for the Rams. 47 seconds to go in the game. Rams are charged a timeout for that stoppage. Three receivers out to the left side of the formation. Bennett takes the snap, hands it off. Ronnie Rivers dancing along the right hash, and he takes it down to the 15-yard line. That'll bring up second down. Second down and about six. If the Rams want to run another play, they will have to run one more. There's a one-second difference, play clock and game clock. Stetson Bennett slowly walking towards the huddle. The 49er fans that are here are beginning their cheers, acknowledging the effort of their team. Bennett under center, takes the snap, handed off Rivers, gets away from a tackle in the backfield, runs out to the left, and he's tracked down by Renardo Green on the edge. They take him down at the 13-yard line, gain of a couple, and that will be the final snap. The NFL's first ever game in Australia goes to the 49ers. San Francisco, in dominating fashion, beats the LA Rams 27-7. San Francisco begins the season 1-0. The Rams start 0-1. And Isaac Bruce, outside of really one drive put together by the Rams, this was a game that was really all 49ers from start to finish.
6: Absolutely. I think the Rams, from a defensive standpoint, have to go back to the drawing board, because

0: with the 49ers accumulating so many rush yards, they're going to see these same runs the next 3 weeks by the opponents coming up. So they got to go back to the drawing board, make sure they're in the right gaps, make sure they're filling and getting some form of penetration when trying to stop these run games.
1: 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Well, the 49ers come to Australia. They rack up 379 yards of total offense, 174 of those on the ground. Brock Purdy finishes 25 of 34, 205 yards, three touchdowns, one interception. DeMarcus Robinson, two catches, 50 yards and a score. Mike Evans, six catches, 49 and a score. Deebo Samuel, six catches, 48 and a score. Christian McCaffrey had 10 carries for 68 yards. Kalon Black had 14 carries for 65 yards in his NFL debut. Meanwhile, for the Rams, 290 yards of total offense. They went just 2 of 9 on third down of the game and managed just 15 first downs. This was a Rams offense that last year averaged 23 first downs a game. Matthew Stafford, 15 of 25, 155 yards, no touchdowns, one interception. Puka Nacua, five catches for 74 yards. Devontae Adams, three catches, 26 yards. Blake Corum ended up as the leading rusher. 10 carries, 54 yards for Corum. Kyren Williams had 11 carries, 41 yards, and he will forever be the answer to the trivia question, who scored the first touchdown in Australia. It was one of the few highlights for the Rams in this game. The Rams' offense, Isaac, was just not what we expect today, and whether that was due to the travel plans, whether it was due to not playing a lot of the preseason, I'm not sure, but they were definitely not themselves today. The timing was just never there for them.
0: Well, it may be a little bit of both, the travel and the Rams just not being themselves. I think, from a standpoint of trying to get establish a run game, we're kind of behind with that, pushing the ball out to our playmakers outside the perimeter. I think we can do a better job at that, and I think Coach McVay will. I mean, it won't be long before this offense is clicking the way we're used to seeing it click.
1: 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All right, Isaac, who do you like as the player of the game today?
0: Well, he's the quarterback, Brock Purdy. I mean, he got the ball. He distributed the ball to different players. He kept drives going. He was dumping the ball, got rid of the ball when he needed to. He scrambled and kept drives, sustaining drives with his scramble. And he had three different guys he threw touchdown passes to. So Brock Purdy is the guy that wins the player of the game for this Australian game today.
1: Again, 25 of 34, 205, three touchdowns and one pick, and uses legs to extend some drives in the second half for the 49ers. All right, the final score from here in Melbourne. 49ers win it in dominating fashion, 27-7. We'll have more of the postgame show in a moment. 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
10: Scott Graham back in our Westwood One studios following the first ever game in Australia. And interestingly enough, a game played between two division rivals who took completely different approaches as to how they were going to arrive for this game. Well publicized, San Francisco had been there for better than a week. The Rams had been there for fewer than 2 days. But despite the different approaches, these are two teams coming into the year with high hopes for where they were going to sit in the NFC by the time the year was done. Niners drew first blood in this game, and Eddie Pinheiro 20-yard field goal after an extended San Francisco opening drive, a 15-play drive that took almost more than 7 minutes off the clock, with the Niners getting a 3-0 lead. But the Rams responded, and on a 4-play, 57-yard drive, keyed by a 41-yard catch and run by Puka Nacua, they got in close. As the second quarter began, a guy who was a touchdown machine in his NFL career did just that.
1: Stafford will go under center, second and goal for the 5. Williams is the single back. Nacua sprints in motion to the left. Here's the snap, handoff Williams, up the middle to Daylight, into the end zone, touchdown LA! Kyren Williams with a 5-yard touchdown run, and on the opening play of the second quarter, the Rams have taken the lead. It's LA 6, San Francisco 3, and the extra point try coming up.
10: 7-3 after the Mutus extra point and a lead for the Rams. And we saw dueling interceptions, one for Brock Purdy, one for Matthew Stafford, but San Francisco continued with their foot on the gas for another extended drive before halftime hit. It was 9 plays, it was 86 yards, and when Brock Purdy went up top, with all of the weapons he has to choose from, he went for a guy who had revenge in mind.
1: Second down 6, Purdy under center, gets the snap. Back to pass, with time, looking, taking a shot, deep down the field, got a man open, it is caught! Touchdown 49ers! Purdy goes deep down the field and finds DeMarcus Robinson! It's a 39-yard touchdown strike, and with that, the 49ers have reclaimed the lead. San Francisco 9, LA 7, 4:28 to go in the first half.
10: 39-yard touchdown catch for the former Ram. The Pinheiro extra point was good, and that's where we stood at halftime in this game. 10-7, San Francisco on top. The second half began well for the Niners, and it happened as Deebo Samuel brought the opening kickoff of the second half all the way out to the 49-yard line. That resulted in a 7-play drive that got them close, down to the 2-yard line. Again, Brock Purdy with all kinds of options in this spot. You got a back like Christian McCaffrey. You've got a tight end like George Kittle, but they have a new addition, another guy who has made a habit of being in the end zone in his career. It's time for the United Airlines highlight of the game.
1: Purdy under center, McCaffrey is the single back. Two tight ends to the right. Here's the snap. Purdy back, throws back left side of the end zone. It is caught! Touchdown 49ers! And it's Mike Evans, his first in a San Francisco uniform. It increases the 49er lead to 16-7. Career touchdown catch number 109 for Mike Evans. His first with the 49ers, and the San Francisco lead is 9.
10: Replay showed that ball was tough to pick up from his eye line, but hands are still very sure in the back of the end zone. That's the highlight of the game, sponsored by United Airlines. 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That made it a 10-point and two-score game. There were opportunities that came up later on for the Rams, specifically in the third quarter as they tried to get back in the ball game. They put together a 11-play, 72-yard march, and when Puka Nacua caught the ball inside the one-yard line on third down, the Rams decided to go for it. What were they going to decide to do? They elected to keep it in the hands of the quarterback, needing less than a yard for a touchdown that would get them right back in the game. Niners defense had other ideas.
1: Stafford under center. Williams is the back. Stafford takes the snap, drives straight ahead, leaning towards the goal line. No signal yet. They're going to take a look. Did Stafford get there? Everybody is signaling except the officials. And they are marking him short. They're going to say Stafford did not get in, and the 49ers turn away the Rams on the doorstep. San Francisco gets the stop, and they keep the Rams out of the end zone.
10: Tremendous goal line stand that stopped Stafford from getting the ball over the goal line. San Francisco had held with their 10-point lead here in the third quarter of this ball game, but they were going to do more than that. Taking over in their own territory, inside their own one, Brock Purdy led a drive that was 11 plays and 99 yards long, and he found another playmaker early in the fourth quarter to put this game away.
1: Purdy back in the shotgun here on second down and 8. Kalon Black motions out to the left. Shotgun snap. Purdy back, looking left, has time, stutters his feet, now moving to his right. He throws toward the end zone. Caught! Touchdown, 49ers! It's Deebo Samuel! Welcome back to the Bay! Samuel pulls it in to give the 49ers a 23-7 lead here in the fourth quarter in Melbourne.
10: Third touchdown pass of the game for Brock Purdy. He threw for just 205 yards, but Purdy also ran for 29. San Francisco defense continued to make life miserable for Matthew Stafford and company, including forcing a turnover that sealed the deal. Eddie Pinheiro with a 56-yard field goal to close out the scoring. And San Francisco wins in dominating fashion by a score of 27-7, the first ever game in Melbourne, Australia. Up next, we're going to head back to the field for some final thoughts. This is Westwood One's coverage of the National Football League.
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17: Your home for the
1: back
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1: the Melbourne Cricket Ground
17: Westwood
1: here
17: is
1: in Melbourne, Australia. The 49ers with a 27-7 win. The NFL's first ever game down under, and it was good to the 49ers. And, Isaac, there was so much made coming into this game about the way the teams approached it. The 49ers came down here early, decided they were going to get acclimated that way. They thought it would help them. The Rams decided to come over basically, 30 hours before the game. They thought that would help them. Obviously, people are going to say the Rams made a huge mistake and it cost them today. How much do you think that had to do with the Rams' performance this afternoon?
0: Well, I'll tell you what, as far as the Los Angeles Rams are concerned, the 72 Dolphins are safe with, as the only undefeated team. But I'll tell you what, I truly think the way I saw the performance on the field from, you know, the offense, the defense, sometimes the special teams of the Los Angeles Rams, they did seem like the jet lag affected them a bit. So I guess that's a built-in excuse that they can have. But, you know, just from the eyes looking from the sideline, yeah, I think, you know, maybe they rethink their travel program next time they have another international game.
1: 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Who do you like defensively today, Isaac?
0: From a defensive standpoint, man, it's a guy that missed a lot of time last year, finally got back in the fold, and I'm sure he's happy to be back in the fold calling defensive plays. Fred Warner. Fred Warner played a fabulous game tonight. He was all over the field, making big hits, tackling guys, And it was Fred Warner holding guys up until the Calvary came, finishing guys off. So Fred Warner is my defensive player of the game.
1: Warner led the 49ers with 11 tackles in the game. He also had that huge forced fumble, punching the ball away from Tyler Higbee, and a pass defensed, exactly what the 49ers know they missed last year. They had some admirable guys fill in, but none of them Fred Warner.
0: Correct.
1: The thing we don't talk enough about with Fred Warner, he plays almost every snap, Isaac.
0: Absolutely.
1: He almost never comes off the field. He is such an important part of what the 49ers do.
0: Special guy who can stop the run. He can cover backs out of the backfield. And when you need it, when you need a play on the defensive end, Fred Warner is your guy. Causing fumbles, stopping drives on fourth and one, and the goal line drive, he's right in the middle of that thing and getting the ball back for his offense.
1: One other shout-out I think we should give, Isaac, you know, we talked a lot about Myles Garrett and what impact he was going to have. You know, the 49ers offensive line, we didn't talk much about Garrett today, and the way the 49ers ran the ball, I know that O-line, they don't get a lot of pub with everybody else in this team. I think tip of the cap to those guys and the job they did today.
0: Not only them, just Trent Williams. I mean, he was matched up a lot of times with Myles Garrett, so he did a wonderful job kind of shutting him out, although he got a lot of help a lot of other times. So that whole group as a whole, they ran the football. A lot of those yards are attributed to what that offensive line did as far as pushing the Rams defensive line backwards.
1: All right, time now for the drive of the game, sponsored by Upside. 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That's code Touchdown. There was a couple impressive drives for the 49ers today, but what stood out for you, Isaac?
0: I'd have to say the 99-yard drive. You know, the 49ers defense stops the Rams on their plus 1 yard and then go 99 yards in 11 plays. 5 minutes, 44 seconds, 15 plays, Purdy to Deebo Sanders, touchdown. It marked the game 24-7. Just a great job at Hall, and I'm sure they'll go back and they'll enjoy that moment as a group watching that 99-yard drive.
1: You know, you didn't want to say after that drive it was a knockout blow just because of how explosive the Rams are, but
0: Correct.
1: It did really feel like that's where maybe some of the air came out of this Rams team.
0: Absolutely. I mean, when you got an opportunity to punch in a touchdown and you get stopped on your positive one and then turn the football over and they go 99 yards down on your defense that you revamped in the offseason, I mean, it could be a deflating blow.
1: Well, the 49ers will remember their trip to Australia fondly. The Rams, it'll be all a blur for them, and there's a lot of football left to be played in this season. This was an NFC West last year that had three teams win 12 or more games. It's going to be competitive again this season. We'll see how it goes from here for these two clubs. But before we wrap it up, Isaac, we've had a chance to be here, to be part of this experience. The first time the NFL's come down here, over 100,000 people, 100,021 turnout for this game today. What's your thought on the first ever Australia game that was put on here at the Melbourne Cricket Ground?
0: I think this is comparable to what we see every weekend in the SEC as far as 100,000 are concerned. But, I mean, the fans were great. The city is awesome. I mean, it's definitely a bucket list trip if you travel like that. Definitely come to Melbourne, Australia. Have fun. Eat some meat pies. The one thing that you have to be mindful about is when you're making a right turn, you have to do it from the left lane. So it's special place here. The fans were into it, and I enjoyed my entire time here.
1: Melbourne, I love you. You got to explain the hook turn to me, though. I don't get it. I'm sure you can. Thanks again to the folks here in Melbourne. Absolutely outstanding hosts all week long for this game. They showed out today. It was a great, great experience to be here. Isaac, fun to be with you.
0: Yes, sir. Thank you.
1: Safe travels. Look forward to doing it again soon.
0: You as well.
1: Thank 49ers you. Win it in Melbourne. They beat the Rams by a score of 27-7. Let's send it back to Scott Graham now in the studio.
18: 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Coming up, we're going to take a look ahead to what we still have on the docket for Week 1 here on Westwood One. 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
18: 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Following a big win by the Niners in Melbourne, Australia over the Rams, we still have a lot more to do here on many of these same stations over the course of Week 1. Our next broadcast is going to be on Sunday night in a divisional rival matchup in the Meadowlands between the Dallas Cowboys and the New York Giants. Now, since 2016, the Giants had the second worst record in the NFL. The Baltimore Ravens had the third best record in that same span in the NFL. Because their head coach, in part, the reason why anyway, is their head coach was John Harbaugh. He was named the Giants head coach back in the spring, and he really can't wait to get going on Sunday night.
32: It feels like it's taking forever to get here, and it feels like it happened just like that at the same time. And I don't know how that works. Time is a crazy, amazing thing, but it feels both those things at the same time. Yet They've worked really hard. We all have. There's been a lot that's gone. A lot of water's gone under the bridge to get us to this point. And now we get an opportunity to see how far it's taken us, you know, and then we'll go from there again.
18: Dallas has won 16 of their last 18 against New York. Then on Monday night here on Westwood One, we shift to Arrowhead Stadium. The Kansas City Chiefs coming off an uncharacteristic 6-11 season and missing the playoffs for the first time since 2014, play the team that took the division title away from them for the first time in 10 seasons, the Denver Broncos. Denver, of course, making it all the way to the championship game last year and coming up short of the Super Bowl. This will also mean the return of Patrick Mahomes, who just wants to play like Patrick Mahomes.
2: You got to go out there and be yourself. Like, I've built up the strength. I've built up all the days of rehab so that I can be myself. You know, I'm gonna keep myself out of harm's way like I always will. Not try to take big hits and stuff like that. But I'm a competitor. I signed up for this, and I'm gonna go out there and play football. And I think that's how I've always rolled, no matter what it is. And that's how I'll probably roll the rest of my career.
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18: The final score in the first ever NFL game in Australia, San Francisco 27, Los Angeles 7. 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Studio coordinator Art Martinez. Studio producer Nick Pope. Our spotter was Ed Wyatt. Our engineer, Raul Velez. Producer Aaron Cummins. Coordinating producer Brian Finkelstein. Executive producer Mike Eby. And the senior vice president of sports for Cumulus Media and Westwood One is Bruce Gilbert. Join us again Sunday night. It's more NFL action as the Dallas Cowboys visit the New York Giants. Ryan Ratke, yes, all the way back from Australia, and Mike Golic will have all the excitement coming your way from the Meadowlands. Then on Monday night, we wrap up week number one in Kansas City as the Chiefs host the Denver Broncos. Kevin Harlan and Hall of Famer Kurt Warner have the call for that one. Pre-game coverage with Jamie Erdahl and Super Bowl winning head coach Doug Peterson kicks off at 7 p.m. Eastern Time. You can catch every game this season right here on many of these same stations on the NFL app or streamed live for free at WestwoodOneSports.com or in the Westwood One Sports app. Once again, our final score tonight from Australia, a dominant performance by the San Francisco 49ers. They beat the LA Rams 27-7. Now for Ryan Ratke and Hall of Famer Isaac Bruce, I'm Scott Graham. Thanks for joining us. It's great to be back. We'll be here all year long. 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

0: Rams 7, just as we all expected. 310-840-4910. We've seen the Seahawks. We've now seen the Rams and the 49ers. Who do you view as the favorites to win the NFC West? 310-840-4910 if you want in. The 49ers sent a loud message tonight. And here's what that message said. We're Super Bowl contenders. And it's time to start paying attention to us. Nobody had a worse offseason than San Francisco did. However, it's important to remember, none of it really had anything to do with football. Kyle Shanahan getting in a car accident, electric substation conspiracies, the Brandon Ayuk episodes, the owner getting arrested, heck, even the Deshaun Love controversy. Nobody was talking ball regarding this team. Meanwhile, their division rivals from LA got all the shine. Best offseason that anybody's had. Best offseason we've seen in modern history. LA bringing in the defensive player of the year, Myles Garrett, and trading for Trent McDuffie, and the return of Aaron Donald, one of the all-time greats, even though he didn't make the trip to Australia. Despite winning 12 games last year and winning a playoff game while withstanding the most injuries in the league, nobody believed in the 49ers going into tonight. Tonight, the 49ers reminded the football world it wasn't just the Rams that made significant additions in the offseason. Future Hall of Famer Mike Evans, he had quite the debut. Six catches, including a touchdown catch tonight. But let's do a thought exercise here. This really is a critique, a criticism of the way we think about football and how we hype teams and what we do with storylines during the offseason. Imagine Fred Warner, Nick Bosa, and George Kittle never played for the San Francisco 49ers before tonight, but were still great all-pro players, which we've known them to be. And let's say San Francisco added those three players via trade or via free agency this offseason. How much differently are we talking about the San Francisco 49ers if that's the way that those players were added to the team? Odds are we're probably talking about them the same way that LA's been discussed. Whoa! Look at these additions that have been made. Now, why are we framing it that way? Because, of course, Fred Warner missed pretty much all of last year. And Nick Bosa. And San Francisco still won 12 games. So if those guys are healthy, and boy, did they look healthy tonight. And let's not forget, San Francisco won a playoff game without George Kittle, and he looked good, especially early on in the game. That's scary for San Francisco. The way that LA was talked about as being a scary type of team, that team might be the one out by the bay because you just added a future Hall of Famer at receiver in addition to getting all pro caliber players returning to your lineup in Fred Warner, Nick Bosa, and George Kittle. The Niners should be viewed as the favorites to win the NFC West. They begin the season with a head-to-head win against the Rams. Also, according to Warren Sharp's projections going into the year, the Niners have the seventh easiest schedule in the league. The Rams have the sixth most difficult. And this isn't based on last year's records. This is based on things like sleep disparity and Vegas odds, because they tend to know what they're doing over there. Even though the Seahawks are 1-0 as well, they're without Sam Darnold at the moment. That seems to be kind of a big deal. The Niners did have injuries tonight. They've had injuries out in Australia. They had a season-ending injury at practice, unfortunately, and stribbling the receiver that a lot of people, Denton Day and myself included, very excited about this year. An ugly injury, non-contact today. He went to the tent before that, too. Not pretty. But the Niners, they looked a lot better than the Rams did. And they're up to the standings, and they have an easier schedule, and the Seahawks have quarterback issues. San Francisco does not. 25 of 34 for Brock Purdy tonight, 3 touchdowns, 1 interception. Golly, 174 yards on the ground on 30 carries, nearly 6 yards a pop for San Francisco's running game. They whipped LA up front on both sides of the ball. The Niners, with a loud message, they are Super Bowl contenders, and it's about time we recognize that. 310-840-4910 if you want in. Westwood One Sports Night. My name is Josh Graham. We're going to be reacting to this game all night long. Just saw on the screen that Sean McVay met with reporters. We'll see what he had to say a little bit later on. Sure, there's probably going to be some smack talking from the San Francisco side of things, considering all the attention the Rams got and all the bad vibes surrounding San Fran. Whoops. Apologies to our friends out west, our affiliate KNBR out in San Francisco. They do not appreciate the San Fran. Usually we've been pretty good about that. So how about we go to the phones? 310-840-4910 if you want in on the program. We're asking, who do you view as the favorites to win the NFC West? Is this one game enough to say the heavy Super Bowl favorites, the heaviest Super Bowl favorites we've seen in 20 years in the league, is not even the favorite to win their division now? Are we willing to go that far? 310-840-4910. Or is it the reigning champs, Seattle? You know, they won last night against a pretty good team as well. Mr. Positive is in Michigan. Mr. Positive, who do you view as the favorites in the NFC West?
1: Oh, my God, Josh. Boom shakalaka. I thought maybe we were watching the preseason. I mean, wow. L.A. was manhandled.
0: Hey, Stetson Bennett didn't play in the game. Stetson Bennett played in the fourth quarter, so maybe you could get confused seeing the score and seeing Stetson Bennett out there.
1: Oh, my God. You have to get – I mean, here's the thing. Rams showed their age, number one, and Garrett and Donald did not show up. But regardless, they were just manhandled. So if you want to say who's going to win this division, what we just saw, and it's the first game, they're only going to get better. Could you say the Niners? I don't think the Rams are going to be the number one seed at all. And I was very shocked at this. I'm going, no, this can't be. Because like you said, the buildup for the Rams was like, oh, they're going to run away with it. There's going to be no contest, blah, blah, blah. But no, wow, it's a shocker. It was a shocker, Josh. I'm very surprised. Very, very surprised. Thanks for taking my call, buddy. Everybody, go for your dreams.
0: Go for your dreams, for sure. Let's go to Jason. He's in Wisconsin. Jason, Rams, Seahawks, 49ers, Arizona Cardinals.
2: Oh, man.
0: I guess technically we have to throw Arizona in there, but who do you view as the favorites to win the NFC West?
2: Oh, so you're making me pick out all four. I'm going to stick with the Rams.
0: Okay.
2: Tonight's game, I think there's an X factor, and it was the different approach to the preparation of the game.
0: Well, whose fault is that?
2: I don't know.
0: LA, coaches, I guess. LA, yeah, I'd say it's the Rams' fault. It's not like anybody did that to them.
2: Right. I mean, what was the better approach? Going like the 49ers and getting a week acclimated to the huge time change, or doing the Rams thing and sticking with the California time schedule and playing what was essentially an afternoon game for their body clocks? I mean, I want to say that that was an X factor, but it did not look good for the Rams. I would have loved to see them both do the same thing. I think we would have had a better comparison. But, yeah, international travel, I don't know if you've ever done it, but it really screws with your body clock and your sleep schedule and how you perform during the daytime.
0: I hear you, and that's going to be a big conversation from this. I'm going to put a pin in that piece of the conversation for a bit. Jason, appreciate the call from Wisconsin. Have a lot of thoughts on that we'll get to in just a few minutes. Want to get to Bruce in LA. Bruce, You're in Los Angeles. The Rams just lost by 20. Whose house? Niners' house in Melbourne. Who's the favorite to win the NFC West?
3: Hey, Josh, how you doing? I think we can safely say after two games that the ridiculous practice of predicting NFL games has proven futile once again. Last night we have the Seattle game, which was a battle of two star quarterbacks, the inference being that if one of them gets injured on the fifth play of the game, the other team will win easily. And of course, that's not what happened. The backup mediocre journeyman quarterback defeated the star quarterback. And then tonight we have the reputed, supposed putative super team, when there is no such thing as a super team in the NFL, getting shellacked, absolutely shellacked by the San Francisco 49ers. The term super team is a basketball term because you only have five players on the court. So if you have three stars, LeBron James, D-Wade, and Chris Bosh, you've got a super team, and only 12 players even dressed for a game. In the NFL, you've got 53 players dressing. If you have five or six stars, that's not a super team. And one quick point about Miles Garrett. Everybody was touting, predicting that he was going to be a huge force. He had zero sacks, zero quarterback hits, and zero tackles. Unbelievable. Zero taxes. It's like Miles Garrett would say, "Mommy, can I play football tonight?" And she goes, "No, because Trent Williams is much better than you." So I think we can see that predictions don't work in the NFL.
0: All right. Well, with you there, Bruce. Thanks for the call from Los Angeles. Is this the part where I write down that for the better part of a couple weeks, I've had 49ers plus 3.5 ready to go just because of the trends and the vibes? I don't know. I think you can predict things sometimes, and sometimes you can profit from it as well. Feeling good about the college football picks, by the way, this weekend. We can get to those a little bit later on. 310-840-4910 if you want in and telling us essentially what we learned. Is there a new favorite in the NFC West? We now have sample of the three teams that can contend to win that division. Sorry, Arizona Cardinals fans. 310-840-4910 if you want in. Do want to get to the piece that we're seeing a lot in the chat, Westwood One Sports Night on YouTube. It's where you can watch the show in addition to listening to it. However, and wherever you listen or watch, we greatly appreciate that. Just make sure to shoot us a like and subscribe. That helps us a great deal. The idea of injuries happening because of the travel, and really at the heart of this, the rest disparity or the travel disparity and how LA handled things versus San Francisco handled things. Here's the way we're going to put it. There are a lot of takes that we welcome in the aftermath of Rams 49ers. We're on right after the game ends. It's live action. You get to call us and tell us what you think about these games. Just like we heard from Bruce, just like we heard from Jason, just like we heard from Mr. Positive, and you can be next. Nationwide, 300 markets across the country in Canada and online. 310-840-4910 if you want it. There are a ton of takes that we will welcome on this game. But there is one we do not have a ton of interest in hearing. And that take is next on Westwood One Sports Night. The wait is over. 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

first to Rams, Niners, the Niners. Want to say that they pulled like a Miami football, taking the old belt out and beating the trash can up as if you're Michael Irvin. But that's something that Michael Irvin could have done because he was on the Netflix broadcast in Australia. Miami football, by the way, was in action tonight too. You're going to be surprised to learn. They hung 77 on the Rattlers of FAMU tonight. D-Day, going to use this as a tease just to encourage people to stick around for a bit. Darian Mensah's stat line and Malachi Toney's stat line at the end of this segment. 310-840-4910. That's your reward for sticking around. But you also get a chance to tell us in the moment your reaction to this game. Does it change the way you look at the NFC West, the Niners and the Rams tonight, but last night, watching the Seahawks as well come from behind, but without Sam Darnold and his future, or at least his immediate future, uncertain. 310-840-4910 if you want it. PSA to anybody who thinks about engaging with the show and letting us know your thoughts on this game. We are not interested in hearing any excuses for the LA Rams tonight. We are not interested in them. We do not want to hear them. Get all of this talk about travel and body clocks the hell out of here. Nobody wants to hear that. Don't know what's worse on social media. Social media doctors diagnosing injuries in real time, or social media sleep/body clock experts who we've heard a ton from throughout the evening. Yes, the LA Rams decided to show up 28 hours before kick down under. The Niners have been there for close to a week. Nobody made the Rams choose this path. They could have easily gone in a different direction. It's not as if there was some unfair advantage that LA was aggrieved in any type of way. But let's welcome this scary thought in for a second. What if body clock or rest or lack thereof didn't make a difference tonight? What if the Rams just got smoked, and it's because the Niners are a better football team? Isn't that a scary thought? Also, we might welcome those excuses if it was any other team. We might welcome those excuses if we weren't told the entire offseason how Sean McVay, Les Snead, Stan Kroenke, the Rams organization is so much smarter than everybody else. So much better than everybody else. The biggest favorites in the NFL in over and close to 20 years. We might listen to those excuses if this was the Carolina Panthers, if this were the Washington Commanders.

0: We might listen to that. The LA Rams, no, sir. Nope. Not interested in that at all. This is a league that is defined by how you earn marginal advantages. A game of inches. That's how this league is defined. The best coach is, how do you find the slightest of edges? That's the difference between the NFL and college football. College football, there are massive talent disparities. We show you Miami 77, Florida A&M 7 from earlier tonight. The league is, the NFL, it's a game of inches. It's marginal differences. Not a league that sees much separation in the way of 20 points. And it could have been worse. Stetson Bennett's out there playing in the fourth quarter. The Rams are missing a field goal, and it could have been worse. LA, we hear how football games are won and lost in the trenches. LA got whipped on both sides of the ball. 174 yards rushing, 6 yards a clip for San Francisco. Miles Garrett was pushed around by Trent Williams. No sacks. Miles Garrett, who broke the sack record last year. Only 4 of the 17 games did he have no sacks. His LA Rams debut, he doesn't get into the backfield. He doesn't get any sacks. San Francisco bodied LA tonight. So if you're going to come in here and you're going to talk about this game and break it down, we're willing to hear all sorts of takes. That you still believe LA could turn it around and that it's week one and that the overreactions can be dramatic, a la what we saw from the Patriots and the Seahawks last night as it relates to Drake May. That's all fine. What we're not going to listen to tonight, what we have no patience, no interest in listening to, body clocks and travel. Just not interested in it. Nope. Not with that team, not in week one, not when you could have done it differently. Nope. No siree. It did not make a 20-point difference. The Niners have had to listen to a ton of crap all offseason. Nobody interested in talking about their football team after winning 12 games and getting Fred Warner and Nick Bosa back and getting George Kittle back. They had to listen to all these things about their owner and fake 49ers running routes in sand and had to hear about all this Brandon Ayuk nonsense and their coach getting in a car wreck and electric substations while meanwhile, elsewhere in their state and in their division, everybody's kissing the Rams' ass and saying that they're going to win everything and that they're the greatest football team we've seen on paper forever and forever. No. You can't do that for the last 5 months. Dog the Niners and just blow sunshine for LA and then make the excuses and say, but about rests, but about body clocks. Nope. Not how it works. Sean McVay, to his credit, seems to agree with this. We have this sound, don't we? Sean McVay stepped to the podium, and he was pretty blunt about what tonight was.
1: First of all, congratulations to the 49ers. They outplayed us in every facet. I didn't do nearly a good enough job. This is a humbling day for us, and this will define us only if we allow it to. And today was one of those days, and you know, I always look inside out. I didn't do a good enough job getting us ready to go. There were some opportunities where maybe the game could have flipped, but they deserved the win. They were ready to go, and we'll look at it. We'll see where we can improve and be better moving forward.
0: Whipped in every facet of the game. Not as prepared. Credit to the Niners. These are the things that you're supposed to say if you're Sean McVay. 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Denton Day, do you want to deliver on the tease of how some of these Miami stars look tonight? The Heisman campaign? No? We'll go to the calls first. 310-840-4910. Yeah, that's probably for the best. Let's go to Jimmy. He's in Maryland. Jimmy, actually, you know, let's go to our old friend Emily in San Diego instead. Emily, there are a lot of things I'm willing to hear. No interest in talking about body clocks tonight, so I hope that's not what you have for us.
2: Oh, no. The only body clock I'm talking about is mine because I've been working a while. But so I got to listen to the game on the radio on Westwood One. And
0: Shout out to Ryan Ratke. Ryan Ratke all over it.
2: Well, what I want to make a point of is that from not watching the game but listening to the game, it sounded to me like the 49ers just ran the game. They ran the ball. They didn't do any kind of magical tricks like the Rams were probably trying to do. And they played simple and good ball, and they won. The better team won, and there's no excuses. And it seems like I know there's betting and there's rankings and there's all that stuff, but until we see people play, we can't tell really what they can do. Do you agree with that?
0: Yeah, it's early. It's week one. We shouldn't overreact. I'm not trying to. Emily, appreciate the call from San Diego, but I'm not interested in excuse making either. Like, both those things can be true. You could say, this result doesn't mean the Rams are bad. We're certainly not saying that. Hope that nobody's taking that as what we're saying here. But also, that this result is not nothing. Apologies for the double negative. This is meaningful. These games count. You get to, as Dabo Swinney said to that reporter in South Carolina, my buddy Chapel Fowler, you get to count them up at the end. We'll count them all up. Well, this is one of the ones you're counting up. And it was a standalone setting, the world watching, 100,000 people, and you got smoked. That's what happened. Not interested in hearing about body clocks, not interested in hearing about excuses. That would be okay if... You can cite excuses if you're the Seahawks last night and you lose Sam Darnold six plays into the game. We'll certainly listen to those excuses. Sure. We all acknowledge that, but the LA Rams, body clocks, sleep schedules, travel? No. Hell no. In fact, read the story that they had this crazy plane that they took to Australia, where every player had a pod or a type of chair / pod where they could sleep, where they could lay their chair back and they could sleep on the plane. With travel accommodations being what they are, travel capabilities being what they are in 2026, that's the one thing we just don't want to hear. No interest in it. No patience for it. No. Just had the stats sent over our way here. As promised. From Hard Rock Stadium at Miami tonight. The number 7 ranked Miami Hurricanes. How did Miami not move up any spots after what they did to a Power 4 opponent on the road last week? Are you kidding? Really? Really? 7 still? What are we doing? Tonight, against the overmatched HBCU from Florida A&M, 77-7, Miami led this game 49-0 at halftime and 77-0 at the end of the third quarter. Darian Mensah, 14 of 15 passing, 252 yards, 3 touchdowns, no interceptions. He also had a couple of runs as well. Where's Malachi Toney's stat line? Oh, there it is. Four catches, 96 yards, and a touchdown. It's not bad. Darian Mintz's stat line through two games this season. Let's have some fun with this, why don't we? He is 41 of 45 passing, 8 touchdown passes, no picks. So, if you're keeping score at home, Darian Mintz through two college football games this year has twice as many touchdown passes as he has incompletions. 8 touchdown passes, 4 incompletions through two games. Miami, pretty good. 310-840-4910. More of your takes, more of your calls, welcome on Niners 27, Rams 7. Also, it's about time we start asking questions about how far is too far for NFL international ambitions. That's next on Westwood One Sports.
3: The 49ers made a global statement, beating the Rams in the NFL's first regular season game from Australia. Was Melbourne San Fran's first stop on a championship journey? Westwood One Sports.
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0: The 49ers handing it to them tonight. But we need to have a conversation about NFL international games. Did anybody else feel that tonight's game, or technically this morning's game down under, lacked juice? It didn't come across on the TV broadcast. Like, they're playing for the first time ever in a cricket ground that apparently has been around since the 1850s. And it was kind of startling how far away the fans were from the field. Didn't seem like anybody had a great seat. 100,000 are there. It's 10:30 in the morning when the game kicked off in Australia. But ultimately, here is the question we're asking. How far is too far when it comes to international ambitions that the league clearly has? They have this agenda. They're not hiding it. They're not hiding the ball. They're telling us exactly how they feel. Our thought is this. The NFL needs to be careful with its international pursuits. If the travel gets crazy enough and the schedule gets long enough, teams might begin to treat these games like glorified friendlies. While we're not interested in giving the Rams an out or giving the Rams an excuse for body clock versus San Francisco being there for a long time, the Rams showing up 28 hours before kick, it is fair to ask, was LA doing this as a preventative measure or as a competitive measure for the games following tonight, even if it came at the expense of losing to a division rival? In other words, how much urgency did the Rams have tonight? They left Aaron Donald behind. They arrived 28 hours before kick. Not interested in talking about that as a way to diminish what San Francisco did, but certainly am interested in talking about it in terms of how teams feel about international travel. Like, that could have been part of the calculus. We're not risking Aaron Donald's health after him being out of the game for 2 years, playing on foreign soil, quite literally, playing in a place that's literally never hosted an NFL game. Who knows? That could have been part of the agreement with Aaron Donald. Aaron Donald said, bleep training camp. Maybe he said, no, not playing until... we'll play in 16 games for you stateside. We'll see you when you get back. Bring me back a souvenir. We're not going to mess our season up over one game. All those types of things. So, the question to ask, we're asking a ton of them right now. When the NFL expands the schedule to 18 games in the regular season. Right now we're at 17. That seems inevitable, by the way. More teams might choose to leave stars behind, or at least borderline injured players or veterans behind, if it feels as if that can help, that is more beneficial to their long-term pursuits than winning the one football game. And what you do when you expand your regular season, 18 games, or any amount of games, when you expand the regular season, you do water down the importance and the quality of each regular season game. That's just a fact. That's a fact of life here. The more regular season games you play, the less meaning, this is common sense, that each one has. And Roger Goodell was answering questions from L. Duncan of Netflix tonight, was asked about having a permanent, full-time team that play overseas, how close we are to that. She asked it in the context of Goodell's 4-year contract extension, whether or not that's something that happens during that window. He said, pretty much, no. What needs to happen first, this is Roger Goodell paraphrasing him, we need to get to 16 international games per year. Now, if you're doing the math in your head, oh, Roger Goodell is essentially saying, we need to expand to 18 games per team, add an extra bye week, and in exchange for giving teams an extra bye week, every team in the NFL will be required to play one international game a year. That's why you get to 16. 32 teams, 16 international games. And as a football viewing public, we need to decide if that's something we're cool with. Can the NFL play too many games overseas? Is there a tipping point for your domestic customer base? Because remember, not even 10 years ago, go back to 2018, the NFL played three international games that year. Three. That's it. In fact, they cited field conditions for why a couple of weeks before Rams Chiefs, a Monday night game. Remember that game that was 54-51 on Monday Night Football? And it was Patrick Mahomes' first year starting for the Chiefs, and the Rams made the Super Bowl that year, and we all kind of had that game circled. Conveniently, the league decided, we're not playing that game in Mexico. We're going to play that game in L.A. because that's what the league valued. Hey, we're not going to give one of our best games we've had in years overseas. We want that played stateside. We want to give that to our fan bases. That's something that mattered to them. Don't know if that matters so much anymore. Three international games in 2018. 8 years later, the NFL is at nine international games this year. Roger Goodell's on record talking about getting to 16 a year. And you might be saying, well, Josh, what's the big deal? If it's only one game per team, they used to send the bad games overseas. Hey, we're going to give you the Jaguars before the Jaguars won 13 games as they did a year ago. You can have the Jags, right? Now they're getting 49ers Rams. Two Super Bowl contenders going head to head. And if you're a season ticket holder, a Rams season ticket holder, they lose the home game today. That blows. That's not... We don't get to see the Niners come in? What? That's one of our division rivals. We get to see them play here every year. That's no fun. That's not bueno. Like, think about cross-conference opponents. They're sending the Cowboys and Ravens to Brazil this year. In a normal cycle, those teams wouldn't play each other but every 4 years, which means the home team or each site is only visited once every 8 years. And you're going to give one of those games to Brazil? Which means when's the next time that the designated home team is actually going to have a home team against that cross-conference opponent? Think about the local businesses that rely on the NFL on Sundays and the economic impact that we're looking at here. Is there a line where the NFL goes too far? Some viewed it as having a halftime show that was almost exclusively in Spanish with Bad Bunny. Just because, well, wait a minute. The reason you're doing this is not for the football fans. You're doing this to try to widen the pot, and you're taking us for granted. I like Bad Bunny, by the way. I like the halftime show, but that the league's telling you. We're doing this because we're trying to capture people that aren't football fans because we know we already got you. By definitionally taking them for granted. And they feel they can go as far as they like internationally because it's not going to cost them domestically. Or at least so they think. Are they right? Maybe they are. But it's at least something worth talking about and asking. One of the best games that we get in the NFL regular season, Rams 49ers, being sent overseas. Let's go to Scott. He's in Tennessee. 310-840-4910. Scott, what do you got on tonight?
1: Well, basically, talking about this international game and whether they're going to say that they had jet lag or body fatigue or whatever, it's not like they were flying commercial Delta between... IL-32C. They were flying very, very comfortably. They were probably sleeping the whole time. So I just want to listen. Thanks.
0: No doubt. Thanks so much for the call. Yeah. Do want to see if we have any pictures of this plane.
2: Yeah, it was, so basically flew in like a all business class plane, but like international business class, which is basically first class. So they all had lay flats. They all had screens. They all had their own little space. Bathrooms nice as hell.
0: Yeah. Not interested in hearing that it was the travel why they got drilled by 20 tonight. Close margin? Maybe we could listen to it. 20? Nope.
2: You got those zero gravity beds too. Like you're literally floating. You're floating inside a floating apparatus.
0: By the way, if you're new to the YouTube channel, we got thousands watching us on the YouTube channel. Like, want to get those likes up? Let's bump that up. Like the video. That helps us a great deal. You can watch us in addition to listening to us. Subscribe if you haven't already. Channel's growing quickly. Linnell, Denton, myself, Oliver, Will, we work hard to put this stuff together, our Pod Squad digital team. 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It's digital exclusive. 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Other than Jerry Jones, we don't normally hear from NFL owners all that often. They don't usually answer questions from reporters. But this week, we heard from two of the other 31, and you'll hear what they had to say next.
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0: is Westwood One Sports Night. Here's Josh Graham.
1: Jonas Brothers perform better than any LA Ram tonight. Well, actually, Puka Nacua had a nice night. Other than him, though, we'll take Joe, who had a really nice halftime. This is the part where I'm going to pretend to know the names of the other Jonas Brothers. Can you name all three Jonases, didn't they?
2: Yeah, Joe, Nick, and Kevin.
1: Apologies. Sorry.
2: Yeah, Nick Jonas has a very successful singles career, and then Kevin plays the bass.
1: Puka Nacua, 74 yards off 5 catches tonight. I venture to say that Nick, Kevin, and Joe performed better than every other LA Ram tonight, just based on the halftime performance. By the way, does this mean we scratch them off, eliminate them from contention for the Super Bowl halftime show in Los Angeles Valentine's Day night? Are they out?
2: For being a headliner, yeah. I think it depends, you know, who is the main attraction and if there could be a potential crossover appeal with said main attraction and the Jonas Brothers. Given who some of our options that we've discussed are, I would say that's limited, so we can cross them off of the Super Bowl.
1: Darn. So this is still officially, air quote, predictions week, as the youngest in charge, Linnell Willingham, has dubbed it. So let's get our prediction down on paper so that, don't know if Linnell's up or even cares about this subject, but Oliver, feel free to chime in on this as well. D-Day, what is your official pick for who the headliner of the Super Bowl halftime show is going to be now that the Jonas Brothers are off the board following this game? And by the way, if you have reaction to Rams Niners tonight, this is the beauty of the show. We get to react to it in the moment. 310-840-4910. Does it change the way you view the NFC West? Do you want to make excuses for the Rams with body clocks and things? D-Day, what is your official pick for the halftime show of Super Bowl 61?
2: So I would like to make it known that I didn't think the Jonas Brothers would be the headliner. They were just in the conversation. They were basically, they were the Cardinals to the NFC West. That's what the Jonas Brothers were to my suit. Like, they could technically do it, but they're not going to. I still have a feeling it's going to be Justin Bieber. That's taken a little bit of a hit because he did the World Cup, but I think the Biebs can do it all. So Bieber, Cello, World Cup, and Super Bowl all in a 365-day span. I'm in on Bieber.
1: It's a good pick. I'm locking in Post Malone. Post Malone's my pick just because of crossover appeal. The same way when a Bruno Mars song comes on, regardless of how old the people are, generally you have folks nodding along. Like, the old folks are probably like, oh, this is the Police, right? Yeah, Grandma, it is. That's the Police. That's what it is. Oh, he's really good. I feel Post Malone has that crossover effect where he can throw a halftime show and he has countries in vogue right now. Like, you're not going to have a Morgan Wallen halftime show for reasons, but you can bring Morgan Wallen out to do that one hit they have for one song. And then we saw at the SNL 50, Morgan Wallen bring Nirvana together and do some post-Nirvana. So there's some things that you could put together there. And then he's just got a lot of really big pop hits that were number one songs that people know. So that's my pick. Post Malone. I think it's time. Oliver, let us know if you have a selection you'd like to put down on paper here.
3: I have one.
1: What do you got?
3: So I have what I'd want it to be and what I think it'll be.
1: Sure.
3: I really want it to be J. Cole, but that's not going to happen. I think it'll be Dua Lipa.
1: Okay. Dua Lipa's your pick, and you want it to be J. Cole.
3: Yeah, I just really want to see J. Cole perform. I think that'd be cool.
1: Okay. I like it. That would be fun. That's a different question, though, of who you want it to be. I don't know if you have an answer to that, D-Day, but I do. If you want the coolest possible option, get Oasis to perform the halftime show. Reunited last
2: Oasis
1: year.
2: Oasis in 2026.
1: Oh
2: on
1: my
2: American
1: God!
2: Soil?
1: Those shows last year looked bananas, and getting them to perform the halftime show of the Super Bowl. Like, if you want to go post Let's Get Weird or like peak Let's Get Weird, you go Kanye just to see what happens.
2: I mean, Kanye would be the one, but I don't know what him and Jay-Z are up to these days. I don't know. Good terms.
1: Yeah. I don't know what would happen there either. So if you want peak interesting, it would be that. But just in terms of musical interest, I think that would be so cool if you got Oasis back together. And Oasis is performing halftime of the Super Bowl.
2: Wouldn't you want to wait though? So you tie in the international expansion. I think the first international Super Bowl is going to be London. So you just hope that they're still alive by the time you make it to London and then do it there. Because I think that crowd will care a lot more.
1: That might be the thinking with Taylor Swift. Note that none of us have picked Taylor Swift as our prediction. They announced a Nashville Super Bowl. I think that's the latest we get a Taylor Swift Super Bowl. It could happen before then. But then you have halftime of the Nashville Super Bowl that was just announced.
2: Is she still like tied like that to Nashville?
1: Yeah, she's a Tennessee girl.
2: Is she?
1: Yeah,
2: they can
1: claim
2: her. Wasn't she an Eagles fan before she started?
1: Yeah, we don't need to get into that though.
2: I mean, like she made her come up in Nashville, but I don't know, like, what is the actual? Does she have an actual tie to Nashville, or is it just because she started country and they are country music?
1: Yes. 310-840-4910. Did you give an emotional pick?
2: I mean, Bieber kind of fits for both of mine.
1: Oh, okay.
2: And then Kanye to an extent. I mean, his concerts looked fine, but Kanye West with a live microphone is a terrifying thing
1: for
2: insurance purposes.
1: The entire world is watching. It's live. What's he going to say? 310-840-4910. Drunkle Sam writes in, save some money, get a good DJ. Shout out to Brick Ripsaw for saying either no halftime show or Limp Bizkit. Good options. Let's go to Myron. He's in Dallas. Myron, let's talk ball. Myron, what do you got on the Niners taking the Rams behind the woodshed and taking care of business?
4: Well, that they definitely did for various reasons. Obviously, the trip there caused some problems.
1: No. We're not doing that. We're not making excuses for them.
4: Yes, we are.
1: No, we are not. Absolutely not.
4: Listen, let me tell you why.
1: Please.
4: If you look at that third quarter, that last drive where the Rams were going up ahead, you look over to the 49ers sideline, you see Myles Garrett over there gassed.
1: But whose fault is that?
4: That's McVay's fault.
1: Yeah, so I don't want to hear it. It's not the Niners' fault. We're not making excuses.
4: It's the Niners' fault. I'm not saying that the Niners played an excellent game. They had an excellent game plan. He made excellent adjustments when he started seeing that they were tired, moving Purdy out of the pocket. Everything the 49ers did was excellent. But here's the thing. McVay has lost, what, 8 or 9 of 11 games to Shanahan? So that's nothing new there. Now, as far as the Rams, I would tell the critics to pump the brakes. This is only the first game, right, of the season, right? If you think the Rams aren't going to be in it when it comes down to the playoffs, you don't know football, okay? So everyone that got all their negative to say about the Rams.
1: Yeah, this is where we're in agreement. You cannot make excuses for the Rams and say they got their ass kicked, and it's because of the Niners and the Rams. Whatever they did in preparation that wasn't great, and also say that the Rams are going to be a good football team and in the playoffs and in the mix. Like, those two things are not mutually exclusive.
4: Well, I disagree with you there because, again, I don't think you will get a radio call in tonight and tell you that the Rams won't be in the mix for the playoffs, okay? Just like I said it before, this is not the first time, this won't be the last time that Shanahan gets a win over McVay. That division is a tough division. They're going to beat up on each other. This particular game, the 49ers had the opportunity to beat up on the Rams.
1: When they meet again,
4: now if they beat them up again, that's a different story.
1: But the likelihood of that happening, Myron. we're in agreement, and you know ball, and I know ball, and I appreciate the call. But the thing is, it's just, as long as we're not saying, oh, the Niners didn't deserve this, or the Niners didn't earn this because of body clocks, that's where you lose me. That's where you lose me. That's where, we got no patience for that tonight. No. Body clocks. No, just not doing it. No. How about we go to Gary? He's in Detroit. Hi, Gary. What's your thought on, what's your takeaway? What have we learned about the NFC West now that we've watched the Seahawks, the Rams, and the Niners play in the last 24 to 26 hours?
5: Well, I haven't heard all your show tonight. I'll be honest about that. And I've been on before, but it's obvious now people know how to prepare for the game. I'm sure somebody's mentioned it. 49ers got out there a week in advance, okay. Got acclimated.
1: We've talked enough about body clocks. Can we talk about the game?
5: Have you?
1: Yeah, let's okay. not talk. Yeah, let's focus on the football piece because, again, I don't know about body clocks. I see a lot of people on social media that it seems that there are so many experts that have random Twitter accounts that know so much about body clocks and injuries and the Middle East and everything. We just got experts everywhere. How about we just talk about the football piece of it? And to me, I think San Francisco deserves all the credit, and we're not undercutting it at all by talking about rest, body clock, and the nonsense. That's my thought.
5: Okay, well, I agree with you. I mean, it's just they got out there. I just think it's the jet lag for the Rams. I think they'll be just fine this year. I think they're
1: okay. So you're not giving the Niners the credit. You're saying the only reason the Niners did this tonight is because the Rams were tired. That's what you're saying?
5: No, I'm saying the Niners prepared. They took it serious. Just like I'm from Detroit. Ben Johnson did not. Take
1: I know, but what you're what you're insinuating is that the Rams didn't. You're saying if the Rams did, that this wouldn't have happened tonight. And you don't see how that's disrespecting the Niners or diminishing the Niners. That's my issue.
5: No, the Niners deserve to win. They took it serious. Ben
1: right.
5: Johnson didn't.
1: You're
5: take it
1: saying that the only reason the Niners did it is because the Rams aren't taking it seriously. That's
5: right.
1: Disrespectful to the Niners.
5: No, it would have been a closer game. They would have never dominated them like that. No way.
1: So that's, again, fundamentally, definitionally, you're taking away what the Niners did tonight, saying the only reason it happened is because the other team didn't take it as seriously, and that sucks. That logic, I just have no time for.
5: No, are they going to play a game? Are they going to play again this year?
1: Yes.
5: They're going to play again, right?
1: Mm-hmm.
5: Then you'll see. The next time they play again, whenever it is, 5 weeks, 8 weeks, whatever it is, you'll see.
1: I got you. Thank you, Gary. Appreciate the call. Let's go to Chance. He's in Alabama. Chance, where are you on this?
6: So, the caller before last, he said he don't think anyone will call in and say the Rams won't make the playoffs. I won't go that far. I'll say this. I don't think they're going to win the division, and I would not be shocked if they didn't make the playoffs. Here's why. I wish I would have recorded myself. I don't think I called into this show. I don't get why everyone is jumping on the Rams bandwagon. There is no guarantee Aaron Donald is going to be that dude. There's no guarantee that after he retired. And not everyone is Tom frickin' Brady.
1: Well, you
6: not
1: understand. Hold 1 second. You understand why people did this. Like, they had the MVP quarterback. They have the coach that everybody's trying to find some version of. They added the defensive player of the year in the league, and they added a star corner on top of that, and Aaron Donald's one of the greatest, and he returns. Like, I'm not invalidating the opinions you have, but you surely understand why people disagree with that assertion. Like, I'm not saying I disagree with you, but I understand the other side. I understand the argument.
6: People made it sound like this was, what was it, the 07 Patriots with Moss? Made it sound like that was that team. This is not that team. When you're knocking on the door of 40 as a quarterback and you're not named Brady, there is no guarantee you're going to be at the MVP level. And like I said, Darnold, there's no guarantee. I will not be shocked. I would give it a 40% chance the Rams do not make the playoffs. I don't think Stafford looks like the same guy. I know it's only one game, so Maybe I should pump the brakes on that a little bit.
1: Let me actually add on what you're saying. Let me actually say I agree with a number of things, and there's some things you hadn't said that I'm with you. I didn't pick the Rams to win the Super Bowl. I didn't pick the Rams to go to the Super Bowl just because I don't believe in the idea of Super Bowl or bust teams in this league and in this sport. And Chance, it's good to hear from you from Bama. Here's a point I would add on that. Less about, well, how good Donald's going to be, and more, this offensive line was sketchy going into the year. And tonight they got bullied. I don't think that was because of body clocks. I think they got pushed around on the offensive line. And I think a lot of people want to poo-poo special teams. I'm not one of those people. I think Harrison Mevis and Ethan Evans being your specialist tandem might be the worst specialist tandem in the league. And in close games, where generally things are decided in this league, not tonight, but in general, that can cost you football games. And Matthew Stafford is 39. You know who wasn't much of a factor tonight? Davante Adams. Where was he? He turns 34 this year. So it's an aging, it's an older team, and I'm with you. It's not the Patriots of 20 years ago, and it was wrong to frame them that way. And we, on this show, Linnell Willingham and I, have actually been saying that for the better part of the last few weeks while everybody's gassed up these 49ers. We'll get to more of your calls, 310-840-4910. We have comments. We didn't get to it right then because we want to hear from you guys. We have comments from not one, but two NFL owners this week. See, Jerry Jones is usually the only one we hear from on a regular basis. We don't really hear other owners take questions from reporters. Two of them did this week, had some interesting things to say. You'll hear that in addition to getting to your reaction to Rams, 49ers, 310-840-4910. Next on Westwood One Sports Night.
0: 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Can Dallas's revamped defense live up to the expectations? Or will John Harbaugh put a halt to the hype by spoiling the Cowboys opener in his New York debut?
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0: That's what we're seeing a lot of. 310-840-4910. Before we hear from the new owners of the Seattle Seahawks and Carolina Panthers owner David Tepper, both of whom spoke this week. That's something you don't really get that often. In Tepper's case, he hasn't done media answering questions from reporters in a year and a half. Had some interesting things to say that you'll hear in just a little bit. Let's go to the phones right now, though. Let's go to Jim. He's in Boston. Jim, don't tell me we're going to make more excuses for the Rams tonight.
1: Not at all. I'm on your side with this, Josh. So there's a lot of Patriots fans are saying the same thing, that, oh, they weren't ready up to speed because they didn't play in the preseason. That's crap. We had so many deficiencies on the defensive end, the run game, guys dropping passes. That's not because they didn't play in the preseason. And same with the Rams. These guys are professionals. They train to be ready. So San Francisco deserves all the credit for winning this game. Plain and simple.
0: Boom. Couldn't. No notes. Perfect call. Agree with all of that. You know what could have helped the Rams is maybe playing some of your players in the preseason. Something they never do. Yet we're going to make all the excuses possible for them because they get drilled tonight. It almost feels like, why are people doing this? Well, so many people staked their credibility, their opinion, or their football, their ball knowing to saying that the LA Rams were just going to walk over everybody. And thus, when they get smoked, there's some self-defense on their part. Oh, we need to defend ourselves for saying that the Rams were going to make this look easy, and body control or body clocks and travel and lack of preseason reps, whatever. Johnny's in Atlanta. Johnny, can we please talk about the Niners? It seems nobody wants to talk about the Niners. What say you?
2: I don't want to talk about the Niners neither. I

0: I want to talk about that head coach, Kyle Shanahan. It shows you why he's one of the best, and it's disappointing that he never won Coach of the Year. He had them boys out there ready to play. He wasn't even there for preseason. He was in a car accident. But the first game, it shows you who was the most dominant coach. Guess what? He didn't have the reigning MVP on this team. He didn't have the reigning defensive player of the team. He had somebody who got thrown away from the Tampa Bay Buccaneers. He had somebody who got bounced around the team from Washington Redskins. He had a low-round quarterback, and he kicked butt with that. He had a linebacker coming off a torn ACL, and he showed you he can win with him. He said, you give me 11 players ready to play. And he showed you he can win with him. That's a coach right there. I don't care what nobody said. That's a coach. It's bittersweet because we should have won a Super Bowl with him. And I'm telling you, I'm hurt about that. But, hey, that's my take on it.
1: No doubt. I assume the we from Atlanta as you're talking about him being the OC for the 28-3 team in 2016. Appreciate the call, Johnny. As always, let's get to some of this sound real quickly. We heard from the three Kozlas, the new owners of the Seattle Seahawks. Vinod, Nehru, and Neil were the three that were on stage prior to the Seahawks beating the Patriots last night. Some interesting things were said. Let's get to the highlights. The Kozlas came from the 49ers organization. You know, the rivals of the Seahawks. They were minority stake owners there. So you might think part of their positioning, part of what they want to accomplish in their introductory press conference might be, we're all Seahawks people now. That's what we are. We own the Seahawks. Go Hawks. We're one of the 12s. We're one of you. And that's the message you want to send for anybody that might say, well, this is a secret agent? This is a sleeper agent that's coming from San Francisco? But then Vinod Kozla, the patriarch Kozla, said something even stranger when talking about his fandom and introduction to the NFL.
2: I also happened to come to this country in 76 when the Steelers were winning the Super Bowl. So actually, I was originally and still am a big Steelers fan. Also, a little known fact, but I still watch all the Steelers games too.
1: What are you doing? Little known fact. Even though I was a minority stake owner in the Niners, and now I'm the majority owner of the Seahawks, little known fact, I'm still a Steelers fan. And then he couples that with, I still watch all of their games. Why? You literally own one of the 32 teams and the team that happened to just win the Super Bowl. Why are you saying at a podium that you're still a Steelers fan and you follow all their games? It's a weird thing to say out loud. It's just weird. Another thing that's weird, this is a press conference. Now, I'm sure there are other people that are fans or, you know, work for the team that are in this press conference as well with the new ownership. Has to be. Because D-Day, you've been to a lot of press conferences. What you seldom hear at press conferences, applause. But because you want to know how popular the old Seahawk throwback uniforms are, like with the lighter shade of blue and the green, and we see those throwbacks all over the place. If you're watching on X, if you're watching on YouTube, you see the throwbacks that are the whites that have the green, the silver helmets, the old 90s look. How popular are they? A question was asked to the new ownership group about whether or not those throwbacks would be coming back. And this is how the younger Kozla, Neil, answered the question with an interesting response that followed.
3: Yeah, that's when I can... We will bring those back for 2027, the white throwbacks.
1: Actual applause! Oh yes, we got, oh my God, the white jerseys, they're back, thank I was objectively journalistic for most of this presser, but no, I can't contain myself because of how sick those unis are.
4: You notice the pause there? Everyone's kind of looking around like, should we clap? Are we clapping?
1: Dude,
4: no, we're clapping. We're clapping.
1: We're clapping. It's what we're doing. That's what's great. Those jerseys, they bump. Before we get to Carolina Panthers owner David Tepper, let's go to Jerry. He's in Chicago. Jerry, your reaction to Rams Niners?
5: Okay, can you hear me?
1: Yes.
5: Hey, everybody's giving excuses. I'm not here to make excuses. I'm here to just say a healthy 49ers team with Bosa and Warner and CMC, now they've got Mike Evans, that is one of the best teams in the NFL. I'm not surprised they beat the Rams after looking at that Niners team. That's an easy W for the Niners.
1: See? There he goes. I think that's fair. We did the thought exercise where we said, imagine if the Niners never had Fred Warner play for them. That Fred Warner played somewhere else, and Nick Bosa played somewhere else, and George Kittle played somewhere else, and the Niners added all those players via trade or free agency. How much differently are the Niners being talked about if they add those players that way versus they're returning via coming off an injury? Odds are the Niners are talked about the same way the Rams are, adding who they did. Because without Bosa, without Warner, they won 12 games. They had more injuries than anyone in the NFL. So those players back in the fold on a 12-win team, plus Mike Evans, yeah. It shouldn't be all that surprising that they won the game. It is surprising they won by 20. Don't think anybody would refute that point. Getting to the Panthers owner, David Tepper. He was asked about his faith in Bryce Young. Remember, this year, Bryce Young, CJ Stroud, both eligible for contract extensions, neither getting contract extensions. Fifth-year option picked up for Bryce. They made a playoff game last year. They won the NFC South at 8-9, backed their way in. So this was a noteworthy exchange out in Charlotte earlier in the week.
6: Listen, when you drafted Bryce, you said he's a guy that can bring multiple Super Bowls here to Carolina. Do you still feel that way? And if so, why?
7: You know what? I think he has a lot of talent. And with the right weapons and the right situation, yeah.
1: The audio doesn't do it complete service, D-Day. It should be noted that when he was starting to answer his question, David Tepper had his full hand on his forehead. Visually, oh man, really, you're going to ask me this? But this might be the most noteworthy thing that David Tepper said. He was talking about expectations for the Panthers this year after being the NFC South champs. And he had an interesting omission in the midst of his answer.
7: You know, I believe in a winning season this year. Listen, nothing's easy in this NFL. Seriously, it's not. But I believe we have everything here to win this year. And I believe we'll have everything to win in the future, too. And I do think we're on the right track. And I do think we have very good people here in Dan and Dave and Brandt. So I think we have a good, you know, good head team, good management team over in that side of the building. I trust them. I don't feel the need to be around as much here because I trust them so much. And I'm optimistic. I'm realistic, though. Okay. But I'm optimistic.
1: The Panthers haven't had a winning season since 2017, so close to a decade. But the part that Panther fans probably hear as music to their ears, I'm not around as often. Translation, I'm not micromanaging as much because I trust Dan Morgan, the GM, the assistant GM, Brant Tillis, and the head coach, Dave Canales, which was not the story earlier this decade where the Panthers had three head coaches in 3 years and constantly churned things, D-Day.
4: Well, what was the third person there? What do you mean Panthers fans? You mean you guys? And you should be thrilled. You're back. You got an owner that's staying away. It was his meddling that caused you to fall off of the bandwagon. You are now officially back.
1: Yeah. Saints win the NFC South.
4: You can still be a Panthers fan and pick somebody else. I don't think the Commanders are winning the NFC East. I'm still a fan. You're back. Chat, is Josh back on the Panthers?
1: I think Chat, he's a Panthers fan. Is Josh a Panther fan? Chat, Westwood One Sports Night on YouTube. Get in there. It's time. D-Day, I've spent way too much time researching these picks that I'm about to hand out. Because you know why? 2-3 is unacceptable. 2-3 is unacceptable with the picks we gave out last week. We're 4-4 on the start of the college football season. I got 7 on the card, D-Day. I got 7 games I'm betting with my own money. Graham's Gambling, college bets, next.

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0: is Westwood One Sports Night. 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
1: We'll circle back to Rams, Niners in just a bit, but we need to hand out some winners. College football bets. Went 2-3 last week. Unacceptable. 4-4 through weeks 0 and week 1. There is one bet, full disclosure, that Oliver, who's taking your phone call, said, I should have my betting license or my betting apps taken away for handing it out on this show. A bet that I am handing out. So it's actually the first bet we're going to hand out. Let's get to it. It's time for Graham's Gambling.
2: Sitting back, count money all day, you know.
0: It's time for Graham's Gambling. Let's make some money.
1: 7 picks on the card. And we start in Chestnut Hill Friday night. Boston College, Rutgers. We're laying 2.5 points first half with Boston College. Why? It's the red bandana game, 25-year anniversary of 9/11. Special threads. If you don't know, the red bandana game is where they pay honor each year to Wells Crowther, a former BC athlete who saved a ton of lives on 9/11 and unfortunately lost his life as a result. This game has proven to be magic for BC. In the last 10 years, or since 2017, Boston College is 4-1 straight up in games where the point spread is smaller than 5.5 points, smaller than 6 points. So when you're not facing number one Clemson or Notre Dame, which they have done in this setting. Heck, they played Florida State as a 27.5 point underdog and only lost the game by 2 a few years ago. Spread smaller than 5.5 points, or 5.5 points or smaller, 4-1 straight up, 3-2 against the spread, and we say that they're going to get the win, but we're just interested in the first half. Why? Because we don't want to watch the full game, BC and Rutgers. Think they're going to come out with a lot of emotion and think that BC, facing a team that lost at home to UMass and got their ass kicked by UMass, they're going to be winning by at least a field goal at halftime. BC, that is our first bet of 7. Up next, Border War, Kansas, Missouri. We like the home team. General principle, rivalry game, plus 5.5 points. You're giving me the... You don't just walk into David Booth Stadium and come out with a win, especially given how much is new on Missouri's roster and Kansas having an upgrade at coordinator Andy Kotelnicki. Come on down. Welcome back to Lawrence. Kansas plus 5.5 against the Missouri Tigers. 2 games for Friday night. 5 games on the card for Saturday's action. 2 in the noon window. General principle, if you spend the entire offseason calling a top 10 team a fraud, as we have with Texas A&M, losing 3 NFL offensive linemen to the draft, losing a first-round receiver in Casey Concepcion, losing your coordinator in Colin Klein, we absolutely, positively must take Kenny Dillingham plus 2 touchdowns plus going into Kyle Field, going into a hostile environment facing the 12th man. Arizona State actually has done okay on the road. Think they're going to be okay with the environment. Think they keep that one close. Arizona State plus 14.5 points. This one's personal. East Carolina, App State, Greenville, America, my alma mater. These are the two coaching staffs I have the most relationships with. Actually, more relationships at App State than my alma mater at ECU. Don't love the fact that this line has moved close to 5 points since watching East Carolina get drilled by Alabama last week. We're not going to overreact in that sense and play aside. Instead, like Blake Harrell's defense, they got Alabama in a lot of third and longs. App State, they've had the win games via their defense in Dow Loggins' first year a year ago. Under 56.5. That's a ton of points in Greenville. Under 56.5, App State ECU. Love what we got in the evening session. Memphis, +8.5 against Boise State. But Josh, Boise State almost beat Oregon at Autzen Stadium. What if that's just the result of Oregon starting their season slow? Number two, what if Boise State emptied out the bucket, and this is the type of loss that costs them twice? And number three, Memphis already has a road win this year. A couple weeks ago, they went to UNLV and beat Dan Mullen. Charles Huff, he is a winner, and Memphis has a lot of talent. It's why they're the favorites to win their league. Memphis +8.5 could upset Boise State on the blue turf. Georgia Tech, Tennessee, a pick I love and you're going to hate. Jackets, +12.5. Why? Overreaction City yet again. Tennessee, who did they play last week? Furman? The Dens? FCS? Your true freshman quarterback starting his first ever game looking great. That's all good and well. Now you get your first FBS opponent. And not only that, it's a Power 4 opponent. And not only that, it's on the road at Bobby Dodd Stadium at night. Think that's going to present its problems. 12.5 points. This line's moved quite a bit. A lot of overreactions we're seeing across college football. Georgia Tech should have beaten Colorado at the last minute, and they lost. Their field goal was blocked at the end. Georgia Tech, watch out for them. Also, Brent Key is terrific against top 25 opponents. Brent Key has a terrific record against the spread, a winning record when facing ranked opponents. Think that continues in this game as well. Got to find that specific number. Lastly, we're looking at the game of the weekend. Texas, Ohio State. Texas is a 1.5 point favorite against the number one team in the country. You might say, given that Ohio State beat Texas last year, that's disrespectful. You're really going to lay a point with Texas? They never win these games. Ohio State, they're used to winning in these spots. In the last 10 seasons, there have been 5 instances where the number one ranked team is an underdog. In all 5 of those instances, the number one team lost. And in 4 of the 5 instances, that loss was by double digits, by at least 2 touchdowns, those games not being all that close. Texas gets their first win against an AP number one team since 2008. Texas, unlike a year ago facing Ohio State, they got dudes that have played in big spots. Ohio State, you lost 4 defensive players to the draft, or just in the first round, top 15 picks. That's going to be hard to replace, especially going up against Arch Manning and Cam Coleman, who's a great addition, and Hollywood Smothers in the backfield for the Texas Longhorns. So we are on Texas -1.5 points. So in review, 7 picks for the college slate. We love it. We've got Boston College -2.5 first half against Rutgers. Kansas +5.5 against Missouri in the Border War. Arizona State +2 touchdowns against A&M. App State ECU under 56.5. Memphis +8.5 against Boise State. Georgia Tech +12.5 against Tennessee. And Texas -1.5 against the Buckeyes. That is what we're doing. Let's figure it out. Let's make some money. Aha! That's what we got. Denton Day, are you with me?
3: I'm with you on the Texas play. I've been kind of on Texas this week, which I didn't think I was going to be at the start of just the season itself, but I was not as impressed with Ohio State against Ball State as I thought I would. Now, that's an oxymoron because, like, what are you going to learn from Ohio State against Ball State if you're trying to dive too deep into it? you're just doing too much. But I don't know. I thought their defense looked a step slower than they needed to. And if you're looking a step slow against Ball State, with respect, you're going to look very slow against Texas. And I don't know how they're going to be able to cover the two-headed monster receiver that Texas has. As long as Arch Manning has an inkling of time, I think his guys are going to get open. And that's a very, very dangerous thing.
1: Oliver, did I sell you on Boston College? Do I get to still keep my betting apps? A short answer, yes, I'll take it. I'll take it. If you haven't already, seeing a ton of new people who are watching us in addition to listening to us on YouTube, Westwood One Sports Night, make sure you're subscribed to the YouTube channel. Like the video. That helps us a great deal as well. And make sure you're watching Sunday night, promoting this show all across our network. I have a new NFL reaction show that is not on the radio. It's going to be digital only. It's going to be on this feed. It's going to be on X. Means we could do a lot of fun things. Probably means we can curse. Don't know if we will, but we might. I don't know. Find out. NFL. Yeah, that's it. Selling it. NFL Instagram. Sunday, 7 o'clock Eastern time, leading into our Sunday night football coverage. We're recapping the afternoon games instantly. NFL Instagram, 7 p.m. on Sunday evening. So make sure you're tuned in to that. 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Last call for phone calls. If you got reaction to Rams Niners, we want to hear it. 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Who is the bigger story tonight? Is it the Rams or is it the Niners? 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

0: Niners 27, Rams 7. 310-840-4910 if you want in. That's because 20 minutes from now, Dave Clawson will be our guest. Dave Clawson, ESPN, ACC Network, longtime college football head coach, but most notably, at least for today's purposes, he was the head coach in New York City of Fordham football in 2001, 25 years ago. The terrorist attacks at the World Trade Center, 9/11, 25 years ago. And Dave Clawson will share his memories with us in just a little bit. Getting to Niners-Rams, Sean McVay said the Niners out-prepared us, outplayed us in every facet. Wasn't making any excuses. Kyle Shanahan was asked about the differences in travel time, when the Rams arrived versus when the Niners arrived, and how that might have impacted the game. And here's what Kyle Shanahan had to say tonight, or technically this morning in Melbourne, Australia.
1: I mean, the game worked. Win or lose, I knew everyone was going to make a big deal about that for either team. You never know how much that factors into it. You just try to do the best to prepare for 3.5 hours. I like how we prepared, but more importantly, I liked how we played.
0: Well said. With him on that. Not trying to make excuses. Not interested in hearing excuses. This game, the reaction, we're right to say this, right, D-Day? The reaction all day Friday is going to be the Rams. It's not going to be the Niners. Correct?
2: I mean, as it should. Are you stunned by that?
0: I'm not. I think it's going to be about the Rams, but I think it's mostly going to be about body clocks and travel that people were talking about, not the actual football. Not concerned.
2: I think you're overestimating the amount of body clock talk that we're going to get over the next 18 hours. I think that's like a social media corner that you might have trapped yourself in the algorithm of.
0: Do you think Kyle Shanahan's trapped in that corner? Because he just said, I knew that was going to be overblown regardless of what happens in the result. So clearly that got to him too.
2: Wait, so now you're a fan of it? You said
0: no.
2: You don't like this talk, but you said what the coach is saying.
0: I hate
2: so
0: it, but
2: justifies it.
0: I'm refuting the fact that this is not going to be the talking point on Friday.
2: I don't think that's going to be the talking point. I think they're going to talk about how the defense got absolutely shredded.
0: That's what they should say.
2: That Myles Garrett got shredded.
0: But what I think's going to happen is, oh, the Rams, they punted this game. That's why they showed up 28 hours before. They're interested in the rest of the season. They didn't even bring Aaron Donald. That's why the run defense was so bad. But I think you're right. I think it is. We should be talking about the 49ers running for, 174 on 30 carries. That's what we should be talking about. I'm not disagreeing with you. You're right. But I know when I wake up tomorrow, when I wake up later today and I open up the old Bird app, or the app formerly known as the Bird, what I'm going to see is going to make me upset.
3: Get that garbage out of here!
2: Has there ever been a day where you've opened that app and not gotten upset and not gotten in a worse mood?
0: No, you just got to understand what the old Bird app is for.
2: Well, I would take your advice on this then. Just understand what the old Bird app is for.
0: Right. But you're saying that's not going to be the prevailing storyline. It's going to be the Rams being bad and overrated, not making excuses for the Rams in order to justify all the takes that they had throughout the offseason.
2: No. I don't think, I mean, people might make excuses. Like, I think the Rams did not take this seriously. I think they thought they were going to walk in there and read their own press clippings. I think they walked in there and thought they were just going to ragdoll the 49ers, and they got punched in the mouth and they didn't know how to respond to it. I think there's a lot of different angles that people are going to be talking about that is actual football. We've been so starved for football that I do think you are, I think you're underestimating the amount that people actually want to talk X's and O's stuff.
0: I hope you're right. But here's the argument against that. The entire offseason for the San Francisco 49ers. everything being not about football. That's the stuff, unfortunately, people gravitate to towards. I think you underestimate how little people like talking ball, talking X's and O's. College football, they'd rather talk about court cases and empty threats.
2: I think we're being forced to talk court cases.
0: No, I don't think we have to. I really don't. Like, I don't think that's what the listener wants. I think there are a handful of people that make this the thing that we're having to talk about, and I don't think that that's what people... I'm not undermining the newsworthiness of it. That's not what I'm saying. What I'm saying is I don't think that's what the casual viewer and listener really wants. I think the casual viewer and listener wants the ball talk. What they probably don't want is Dejan Love. What they probably don't want is Jed York or Kyle Shanahan in a car accident or electric substations and...
2: Well, I don't know. The Jed York thing is pretty hilarious.
0: Dejan
2: Love's
0: $140.
2: My man thought he had come up.
0: Did you see Dejan Love was actually in Niners gear when he got taken out of his car today?
2: It's TMZ. Unreal committing to the bit. I mean, to the point where it honestly needs to be celebrated.
0: Also, every picture and video of him, either he's wearing a helmet or he has the headband on. We found out why. In the headshot, we found out why Dejan Love was wearing it.
2: Yeah, first of all, bald is beautiful. Like, just accept it.
0: Well, he's second not all, accepting it. He's not
2: he,
0: accepting
2: he better start doing some push-ups in there. I mean, at the rate that they're currently going, the 49ers are going to need him. Their options are him or Brandon Ayuk at this point. They're going to need – they might need one of those two guys.
0: Body bag game a little bit today. A lot of injuries all over the place. Dribbling going down, that was a bummer. That was a tough one. A.J. Brown, we learned from last night, going to be out 3 to 6 weeks. You know, rather than just talk about the overreaction that seems inevitable from 49ers, Rams, let's talk about the overreaction that seems inevitable as well, because we've already seen it from Patriots, Seahawks. You can't defend Drake May's performance from last night. But you can defend Drake May. You can defend his team. Like, you could separate these things. This is something I was taught when I was very young. What I was taught... I have a slight echo that just appeared just a second ago. If you guys did something there. Don't quite know what that is. Now it's gone. What I was taught when I was very early in the business. Don't criticize. Don't make it personal. Don't say that somebody is bad. Say that they played badly. Don't say that somebody is a liar. Say that they might have lied in this instance and then provide the evidence. See what we're saying here? When it comes to Drake May, you could say that he played badly. But to say Drake May is bad, that's where we draw the line. And the reactions we've seen over the last 24 hours, it's been over the top. And again, if you're talking about his performance, it's more than fair. It was the worst game he's had as a pro. And Drake May, a lot like Sean McVay tonight, he wasn't charitable to himself afterwards, wasn't making excuses. Here was Drake May at the podium following the three interceptions in the fourth quarter and losing a game that you led by 10 when the other quarterback went down in the first quarter.
4: It was something where we had a certain protection on, we were cutting and, was trying to, get rid of it and, realize Mac was in back there in the back and didn't put enough on it, to get it out. And it was just unacceptable. We had a chance to send it to overtime at the worst. And the only thing you could do was turn the ball over. And that's what I did.
0: That's what he did. He was talking about the third pick specifically on that clip. Again, the analysis, it goes too far when all of a sudden Drake May, we have to pretend he isn't any good. Oh, it was all the schedule that the Patriots had, despite him being a vote away from winning the MVP award. Fraud! And it's not a surprise, kind of like what we're going to get from Rams Niners. If you're in a standalone primetime slot, this is what happens. It's how the sports media machine works. Hey, you're the only thing we're watching tonight. We're all going to have an opinion, and a strong one at that, to come from this. So let's start here by defending Drake May. He turned 24 years old not even 2 weeks ago. That means at age 23, he carried a team that was previously 4-13 in consecutive years to a 14-3 record. He did that in year two. Oh, but he didn't play anybody. Josh, the schedule. Are we going to forget that he won not one, not two, but three playoff games? That counts as somebody. One of them was on the road. His stats weren't that great. It was a bad weather game in Denver. He had a rushing touchdown in it, though. And he called his own number to get the key first down to put the game away. Four touchdowns, just two picks in the other two playoff games. Sure, last night was bad. There's no defending that. But do you want to know the list of opponents that Drake has had multiple interceptions against over the last 1 year in one game? Seattle. That's it. So, crazy idea. How about the reaction we have to these games is giving credit to the team that wins rather than overreacting to the team that loses? Give credit to Mike McDonald. Give more credit to him than blame for Drake May, especially since he lost A.J. Brown and Romeo Doubs was a disaster in this game. So that's the defense for Drake May. If you're defending the Patriots as a whole, you'd much rather be in the position the Patriots are in right now than Seattle. The Seahawks, they might be without their starting quarterback for an extended stretch. At least 1 week, we'll see how long he is out. The Patriots, they have a healthy franchise QB. They still get to play the Dolphins and the Jets a combined four times. The Seahawks are in a division that features the Rams and the 49ers. The Rams, who are good, despite what we saw tonight, the Niners are better than what people thought they were going to be. That's going to be an all-out war, where all three of those teams won at least 12 games last year, and that's probably what we're looking at again. So you'd probably, even though the Seahawks won the game, much rather be Seattle than would want to be, or pardon, be New England than you'd want to be Seattle. As is often the case, especially in September, the reactions we see are often overreactions, so remember that as we proceed through week one. There is, honestly, no person I wanted to have on more to reflect upon the 25-year anniversary of 9/11 than Dave Clawson. It's crazy to think, I was having this conversation with someone last night, that every college football player that plays this weekend, pretty much without exception, was not alive when 9/11 happened. That if you're under the age of 30 years old, you might not have any memory of it whatsoever. Dave Clawson had a former player and his sister in one of the towers that day. He was the head coach of Fordham in New York City at the time, before going on to be an ACC head coach at Wake Forest for 11 years or so. Now works for ESPN and the ACC network. To share his memories of what it was like to be a head football coach in New York City during 9/11, Dave Clawson joins us next on Westwood One Sports Night.
5: 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Was Melbourne San Fran's first stop on a championship journey? 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
5: This is Westwood One Sports Night. 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
0: While Rams 49ers is obviously top of mind at the moment, tonight, Friday, marks the 25-year anniversary of 9/11. And in the wake of the terrorist attacks on that day, two words were seared in the memories of the American psyche: never forget. And in order to best do that and remember what happened that day, we welcome ESPN college football analyst Dave Clawson to the program. Prior to joining ESPN, Dave was a collegiate head coach for 24 seasons. Most notably, he spent 11 of them at Wake Forest in the ACC. But 25 years ago, he was the head coach of the Fordham

0: City, NYU, Fordham, Columbia, you know, in some ways was the center of college football. I think Fordham played in one of the first ever televised games. And so it was really cool to work at a school that had the history. My office was in the Lombardi Center. And it was a time where the David Moranis book, When Pride Still Mattered, just came out. And in the book, after his funeral, Marie Lombardi said, all Vince ever wanted in life was to be the head coach at Fordham, or something like that was his career aspiration. And I always viewed it as a privilege that I got to be the head coach at where Vince Lombardi wanted to be the head coach. So I loved it there, and my kids were born there. And, you know, New York has always been a special place for me.
1: Fordham, as you mentioned, not the only college football team that calls New York home. You mentioned Columbia. And strangely enough, the Lions were supposed to be your team's opponent on September the 15th, 2001. 4 days prior to that was Tuesday morning, September the 11th. In the midst of your season and the tunnel vision that exists as a coach, what do you remember about the very start of that day?
0: Well, it started out like any typical Tuesday. You know, we got in there early and started watching film and breaking down their blitzes or third downs or whatever we typically did on a Tuesday. And then we kind of got word that something happened in New York, and we all of a sudden started turning on our TVs. And when they had the picture of the first tower that was hit and the smoke was coming out of it, all of a sudden you saw the second plane hit the second building. And immediately, you know, I thought about my sister, because she worked in the second building. And so the second that hit, I just froze up, and oh my God, I hope my sister's okay. And I think when the second plane hit, people realized that, you know, when the first tower was hit, people thought it might just be a pilot error or some type of mistake. And then they realized that, you know, we were under attack.
1: How did you get in touch with Kathy, your sister, and what was those hours like until you were able to speak with her?
0: So I immediately went to my office. I shut the door, and on my cell phone, I had her cell phone on speed dial. And in my work phone, I had her work phone on speed dial. And I literally, for just like an hour, went speed dial, speed dial, speed dial, speed dial, speed dial, speed dial, hoping at some point a call would go through and she would pick up. And it was a good 3 or 4 hours. My youngest sister, Kristen, who was a student at Virginia Tech, somehow her phone call was able to get through. And she called us about, it might have been 3 or 4 hours later, and said, Kathy's alive. And it was one of those miracle stories that my sister's commuter train was 10 minutes late that day. She saw the first plane hit the first building and, you know, had the wherewithal and the sense, and she got one of the last trains out of ground zero. And so we found out about 3 or 4 hours later, she was alive, but unfortunately just about everybody she worked with died when the second tower collapsed.
1: Dave Clawson's with us reflecting on 9/11, his time as Fordham's head coach 25 years ago in New York City, especially at that time when you are the head football coach at a school. You also assume the role of being a father figure, of being a guardian for some, and you have an entire locker room of players that are looking to you for answers. Social media doesn't exist at this point. So how are all the players in the building? How are you handling it within the week of you assumed was going to be preparing for a game, and then this disrupts so much?
0: Well, we had the coaches immediately reach out to the players and start figuring out, okay, who has friends, who has family that works in the financial district. And a lot of our players were scared to come out of their dorm rooms because they thought New York City was under attack. Like, they literally thought that somebody may, you know, drop a bomb or do something on the Fordham campus. And then we started hearing word of mouth. You know, their teammates and guys that they knew that worked in the second tower or the first tower. And then, we started hearing about Nick Brandt.

0: and to Marty, that, you know, and I hate to get these stories wrong, but, you know, I think at some point he made a phone call and said he was getting out of there and he'd be okay. And then he was never heard from again. And then, you know, after, you know, the two planes hit the two trade centers and the one plane hit the Pentagon and the one went down in Shanksville, Pennsylvania, you know, we started really assessing the risks, like who are we in danger of losing? And then our players came over and I was a, I don't know, 34-year-old head coach in my third season as a head coach. And there's no manual how to handle that. And so, you know, hey guys, this is what we know, that, you know, it's a terrorist attack. Does anyone have family? Are they okay? And, you know, there were players that were from Brooklyn and Queens whose parents, when this happened, literally walked across the Brooklyn Bridge to get safe. But then right away, you know, we started talking about Nick and hearing about Nick. And like, you feel so guilty because like everyone felt like we need to do something. Like literally, do we need to go down to Ground Zero and help pull out the rubble to try to find him or try to save him? And it's just this incredible feeling of guilt and helplessness that somebody that you care about, you know, might be stuck under rubble and there was really nothing you could do. And so we told the players, you know, the whole message from people was, you know, live your life normal. And so we said, guys, we're going to do a walkthrough and a practice inside. It is not mandatory. It's optional. If you don't want to do it, you don't have to do it. And there's no consequence. But if players wanted a distraction and they wanted to get their mind off that, we also wanted to provide that for them. And we just kind of had a very lighthearted, kind of easy practice that we were just going through things. Because at that point, nobody canceled their games. And then the next day, a lot of teams canceled their games. And Fordham, Columbia was the last game that got canceled. And part of it was just President Bush told the country, live your lives as normal. And we kind of thought as a statement of New York strength and solidarity, New York City, we were going to play this football game. And then as time went on, it became overwhelmingly evident that that would be very insensitive to do that. And both schools decided to cancel the game.
1: Dave Clawson's with us here. Full disclosure, got to know you pretty well when you were the head coach at Wake Forest. And I got to know the stories that you're telling because every year you'd have a press conference as the head coach, a week of a game on 9/11, the week of 9/11, and you'd share a story about Nick. And I'd always remember in those stories, you'd make sure, kind of like what we led with, 9/11, we want to make sure to never forget, never forget. So with this platform here, what would you like us to know about Nick? That was his first college job working in the World Trade Center after graduating. Like you said, many of the guys on the team were teammates with him after the fact. What would you like us to know about him?
0: I mean, Nick was one of one. You know, he's one of those people that, you know, guys wanted to be like him and girls wanted to be with him. He just had one of these magnetic personalities. Everybody who associated with him loved him. And he was just, it's hard to put in the words, but I'll just give an example. Like my first year as the head coach, we were 0-11. And, you know, the next year, Nick came back and he was going to start at fullback for us. And he was a senior and he had waited his whole life to finally play. And he won the starting fullback job. And then he had a concussion and was told he couldn't play anymore. So he joined our coaching staff. And one of the agreements, he said, coach, like, I really like your leadership style. I like the way you lead. I will be an assistant coach, but only if you and I get to have coffee every Wednesday for 20 minutes or half an hour. And so every Wednesday, the two of us would have coffee and just talk leadership and talk about the team and talk about life. And the next year we were 3-8. And then we had this scrimmage right before the season started. We invited all the alumni back. And again, granted, our first 2 years there, we were 0-11, 3-8. So not a lot of alums came back. But Nick came back and he watched the scrimmage. And when the scrimmage is over, you know, he waited for everybody to leave and he waited for me. And there's this alleyway at Fordham that goes between the practice field and the game field. And the two of us walked it together. And I just said, Nick, I just can't tell you how much I appreciate you being here. And, you know, it's for you to come up from New York and be here for us. It means a lot to me. And he just goes, Coach, he goes, you know, I love you, don't you? He goes, I love you, Coach. And I'm like, you know, we're in the dark. And yeah, Nick, I love you too. And, you know, that was the last words that I ever had with him. And I think that was the first player that ever told me he loved me, and probably the first player ever I told I loved him. And that memory of walking the alley with him is still something that resonates. And, you know, anytime I get together with Fordham people or anytime I'm around Fordham, it's hard not to think about Nick and how much he was loved and, you know, what a shining light he was in this world. And the fact that 25 years later, his high school is dedicating a statue to him, it tells you that he, you know, he had a positive impact on a lot of people. So, you know, not a day, you know, I can't say I think about him every day, but I think about him a lot of days and always on 9/11.
1: West Deptford High School in New Jersey, as you mentioned, they will be right beyond the edge of their track. They will have a bronze eagle statue in honor of Nick Brandimardi that they'll debut on the 25th anniversary of 9/11 Friday night. Let's close with this. How does this week hit you when you consider, with almost no exceptions, Coach, every player who will be playing college football this weekend was not alive when 9/11 happened?
0: Yeah, I mean, every time we played this game, I would share with our players the story of what happened and, you know, losing somebody that I coached. And Nick Brandimardi would have done anything his senior year to have one more play. And, you know, it's always kind of the same lesson of, you know, don't take these things for granted. And I think the further that 9/11 gets in our you know, collective memory, especially for young people who didn't experience it, you know, that's just, you know, an old guy speaking, you know, wisdom that probably falls on deaf ears. But, you know, it resonated with some people. And, you know, I used to use the line from Warren Zevon with the team, you know, enjoy every sandwich. And I think 9/11 is one of those days that for those of us that lived through it and are still alive today, it's, you know, tell the people that are around you that you love them, you know, enjoy every sandwich and carpe diem.
1: Coach Clausen, the next time we do this, it'll be more fun talking football. I know you've got North Carolina and Bill Belichick this weekend. We look forward to watching you that on that, and we enjoy hearing you call football games. We'll even queue up some talking heads in your honor if that happens as well. Thank you so much for spending the time on this eve of 9/11.
0: Well, Josh, thanks again for having me on and give me an opportunity to talk about my sister, Kathy, and you know, somebody who was dearly loved, Nick Brandimardi, whose memory will never perish with those of us that were lucky enough to know him.
1: Thank you, Coach. Dave Clausen, kind enough to spend the time, and he is a tremendous example of somebody with deep-rooted emotional connection to 9/11. And obviously, there are so many people in and out of sports that have those ties. But it is strange. Saw a report earlier this week that says that close to half of high schools schools in America don't teach about 9/11. Don't know how you track those type of things. Don't know if I'm getting duped by the internet, but certainly know in the media side of things, it's a debate whether or not to show the footage of the planes crashing into the towers on television. Because you know what you're looking at when you see those clips. It's the instant deaths of so many, and then what those acts led to is many, many more, hundreds and hundreds and a few thousands deaths that happened in just the hours following it. How do we go about never forgetting 9/11? That's something to think about, and from a media perspective, like, or just as citizens, are there things that you do to still stay in that space because you feel obligated to do it, because you were fortunate enough that it wasn't you, or might be fortunate enough that it wasn't somebody that you loved that was involved in this? Personally, I go to a few places. I listen to, because they have it online, they have it on YouTube, I listened to Howard Stern's full show from that morning, where you can hear the normalcy of him talking about, I don't know, looking down somebody's skirt or doing, you know, some of the childish things he talks about, and then how serious the tone changes and how scary it is in the moment. And you can see it, and it feels palpable. There is the red bandana story that Tom Rinaldi told for ESPN. This is close to 20 years ago, 2009, 8, might be off by a year or two. Tom Rinaldi, I remember I talked to him years later, and he gave me a copy of this book that I'm holding right now, The Red Bandana, A Life, A Choice, A Legacy, outlining Wells Crowther's heroic final hour, saving lives, wearing the red bandana, former Boston College lacrosse player. And I asked Tom, I'm like, oh, how many books do you have? He's like, this is the only one. Why? One of the great sports storytellers ever, Tom Rinaldi, wrote one book. It was on this subject, because that's how powerful the subject was. And I don't even think he voiced the video. The E60 video that you're going to see probably all over the place on the 25-year anniversary of 9/11. But he wrote it. He wrote the feature. He reported the feature. And the reaction was so strong that Boston College has a red bandana game every year, including on the 25-year anniversary of 9/11 against Rutgers, of all teams, in Chestnut Hill. So I rewatch that, and I listen to Stern's broadcasts just because it puts you in that moment. And it is important that you never forget. Denton, were you old enough to have any remembrances of 9/11?
2: Yeah, dude.
1: Just checking.
2: Yeah. The plane flew into the Pentagon when I was in first grade, and I grew up around D.C. It was chaos.
1: Is there anything vividly that stands out from
2: that
1: day?
2: Yeah, I was learning a password. It was one of our first days being able to use the computer in elementary school. So not that you had access to the internet, but I just remember that. And then all of a sudden, people are going out of school. Like, why is everybody leaving school? And no one could tell a six-year-old why people were leaving school.
1: So what I remember, I am a little older than you. My birthday is September the 12th. And I was turning 8 on September 11th. And my parents, they owned for a short period of time a few Quiznos Subs franchises. And in order to be a franchisee or a franchise owner, you had to go out to their headquarters in Colorado. So my mom did that, and she was out that way. And the plan was, oh, I'm going to fly back on September the 12th. I'm going to fly back on your birthday, and we'll have a big birthday party that night, your 8th birthday party. She was going to fly back on the 12th. Obviously, September 11th happens. And I mean, me just being a kid, my mom calls, says, I'm not going to be able to make it in time for your birthday, but if you look underneath this drawer, there's a birthday present for you. And I just said, score. Didn't even ask why. Ah, great. Get the birthday gift. And my mom gets back home September the 15th. And what I learned later is, obviously, planes were all grounded across the country. She essentially hitchhiked. All the cars were sold out at the car rental places. Everybody was driving at that point because she couldn't fly. She couldn't get a rental car, but then somebody else she met was going east. And she got like a hotel with this complete stranger that was just trying to get back to his family as well, and made it back on September 15th. So that's what I remember so much about it. It's just my mom not being there, postponing a birthday party and getting a gift a day early because my mom said that she wasn't going to be able to get back in time the next day. See, B-Dot's going to join us tomorrow. He joins us each week, most entertaining guest in sports talk. His birthday is on 9/11. So I'm sure he probably has interesting memories as well. He's a little older than I am. D-Day, what do we got to put this show to bed?
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0: This is Westwood One Sports Night. Here's Josh Graham.
1: Can I be honest for a minute? It wasn't until about halfway through the show today that I realized it wasn't Friday. Now, I know what you're thinking. Josh, you have an hour called Free For All Friday that you did not do tonight. But because of all the calls that we got related to the Rams and Niners, it's not something I had considered. Anybody else having that strange feeling where it's like, oh, we've watched NFL games Wednesday and Thursday night. We're ready for the weekend to be here. Wait a minute. It's not the weekend yet? Nope. Just me. Drake Toll, he's on the way. I was on the Drake Toll show this morning, or yesterday morning. Had a great time there. I'm going to be on Black and Abdallah's program on Friday. Look forward to that. Make sure you tune in there. And subscribe to the YouTube channel, searching Westwood One Sports Night, because that's where, and apparently we had record viewership tonight. 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So it's a digital show, not on radio. Make sure you're looking out for that. Let's close out the show by putting it to bed with Denton Day.
2: So I know this is a little bit removed, but obviously you are aware the New York Knicks won a championship this year. It was a small story in 2026. Barely anyone covered it, right? But in the process of that, we kind of learned, and we kind of knew this about Jalen Brunson, is that Jalen Brunson loves Law and Order. And he really loves Mariska Hargitay? Is that how you say her name?
1: Yeah, she's hosting the Emmys.
2: She's hosting the Emmys. So she, in promotion for hosting the Emmys, is doing like all of these late night shows. We must have missed her. I don't know. But she's doing like all these late night shows.
1: Yeah, how do we get her on? That'd be great.
2: One of the Jimmys, I don't really know which one, but one of the Jimmys asked her, they said, hey, are the Knicks going to be in Law and Order, Law and Order SVU, whatever the show she's on? And she basically said yes. She didn't exactly say yes, but she basically said yes. That led me to think. I was like, what athlete cameos do you want to see in big-time television shows? This is an odd poll. I don't expect you to know this, but Armando Bacot and Bijan Robinson were each in the show Outer Banks when Outer Banks was super popular.
1: Set in North Carolina, and Armando Bacot is a friend.
2: It was the best thing he ever did. He capitalized off of that Final Four run, and he was on Outer Banks.
1: Armando Bacot, when I did local radio in North Carolina, there was a bit that became so popular that we did on the show surrounding Armando that he made T-shirts. There were T-shirts that referenced the bit on it. So, and there was a popular meme that when NIL became a thing, he actually offered to pay me an exorbitant amount of NIL to stop posting this meme that we did with Armando Bacot. So he was in Outer Banks, yes. I did not know who was the other one that was in.
2: Bijan Robinson was in it too. He's like an evil henchman. We're not going to escape. Like, how much was the exorbitant amount of money? And did you take it?
1: It was like $1,000.
2: Did you take it?
1: No. For the audience, principled.
2: I would have taken it. Stop posting a meme? Are you serious? I would have taken it. Are you kidding me?
1: I told him to give it to this certain charity. And I asked if they gave it to that charity, I would have done it. But he didn't do it.
2: Oh. You know what? Let's post the meme again.
1: Make it happen. Jalen Brunson, hosting Saturday Night Live as well.
2: He is, yes. It made me, you sent me this, and it made me feel very old because I'm like, I don't know any of these musicians.
1: Oh, you don't know Cat's Eye?
2: What? No.
1: Cat's Eye is good. What? Oh, Cat's Eye is good. So,
2: is that a person? Is that a band?
1: Jalen Brunson and Cat's Eye is the first one. And Cat's Eye, it's a group. It's a girl group.
2: Is it like a K-pop group or...
1: No,
2: see, this is how lost I am. I don't
1: think
2: know
1: they're like. I think they're very L.A. Cat's Eye. Check it out.
2: Probably won't. But thanks.
1: Got some bangers. You know who knows all about Cat's Eye? Drake Toll and Addie Bates. And they're on the way. This has been Westwood One Sports Night.
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0: Rams 7, just as we all expected. 310-840-4910. We've seen the Seahawks. We've now seen the Rams and the 49ers. Who do you view as the favorites to win the NFC West? 310-840-4910 if you want in. The 49ers sent a loud message tonight. And here's what that message said. We're Super Bowl contenders. And it's time to start paying attention to us. Nobody had a worse offseason than San Francisco did. However, it's important to remember, none of it really had anything to do with football. Kyle Shanahan getting in a car accident, electric substation conspiracies, the Brandon Ayuk episodes, the owner getting arrested, heck, even the Deshaun Love controversy. Nobody was talking ball regarding this team. Meanwhile, their division rivals from LA got all the shine. Best offseason that anybody's had. Best offseason we've seen in modern history. LA bringing in the defensive player of the year, Myles Garrett, and trading for Trent McDuffie, and oh, the return of Aaron Donald, one of the all-time greats, even though he didn't make the trip to Australia. Despite winning 12 games last year and winning a playoff game while withstanding the most injuries in the league, nobody believed in the 49ers going into tonight. Tonight, the 49ers reminded the football world it wasn't just the Rams that made significant additions in the offseason. Future Hall of Famer Mike Evans, he had quite the debut. Six catches, including a touchdown catch tonight. But let's do a thought exercise here. This really is a critique, a criticism of the way we think about football and how we hype teams and what we do with storylines during the offseason. Imagine Fred Warner, Nick Bosa, and George Kittle never played for the San Francisco 49ers before tonight, but were still great all-pro players, which we've known them to be. And let's say San Francisco added those three players via trade or via free agency this offseason. How much differently are we talking about the San Francisco 49ers if that's the way that those players were added to the team? Odds are we're probably talking about them the same way that LA's been discussed. Whoa! Look at these additions that have been made. Now, why are we framing it that way? Because, of course, Fred Warner missed pretty much all of last year. And Nick Bosa. And San Francisco still won 12 games. So if those guys are healthy, and boy did they look healthy tonight. And let's not forget, San Francisco won a playoff game without George Kittle, and he looked good, especially early on in the game. That's scary for San Francisco. The way that LA was talked about as being a scary type of team, that team might be the one out by the bay because you just added a future Hall of Famer at receiver in addition to getting all pro caliber players returning to your lineup in Fred Warner, Nick Bosa, and George Kittle. The Niners should be viewed as the favorites to win the NFC West. They begin the season with a head-to-head win against the Rams. Also, according to Warren Sharp's projections going into the year, the Niners have the seventh easiest schedule in the league. The Rams have the sixth most difficult. And this isn't based on last year's records. This is based on things like sleep disparity and Vegas odds, because they tend to know what they're doing over there. Even though the Seahawks are 1-0 as well, they're without Sam Darnold at the moment. That seems to be kind of a big deal. The Niners did have injuries tonight. They've had injuries out in Australia. They had a season-ending injury at practice, unfortunately, and stribbling the receiver that a lot of people, Denton Day and myself included, very excited about this year. An ugly injury, non-contact today. He went to the tent before that, too. Not pretty. But the Niners, they looked a lot better than the Rams did. And they're up in the standings, and they have an easier schedule, and the Seahawks have quarterback issues. San Francisco does not. 25 of 34 for Brock Purdy tonight, 3 touchdowns, 1 interception. Golly, 174 yards on the ground on 30 carries, nearly 6 yards a pop for San Francisco's running game. They whipped LA up front on both sides of the ball. The Niners, with a loud message, they are Super Bowl contenders, and it's about time we recognize that. 310-840-4910 if you want in. Westwood One Sports Night. My name is Josh Graham. We're going to be reacting to this game all night long. Just saw on the screen that Sean McVay met with reporters. We'll see what he had to say a little bit later on. Sure, there's probably going to be some smack talking from the San Francisco side of things, considering all the attention the Rams got and all the bad vibes surrounding San Fran. Whoops. Apologies to our friends out west, our affiliate KNBR out in San Francisco. They do not appreciate the San Fran. Usually we've been pretty good about that. So how about we go to the phones? 310-840-4910 if you want in on the program. We're asking, who do you view as the favorites to win the NFC West? Is this one game enough to say the heavy Super Bowl favorites, the heaviest Super Bowl favorites we've seen in 20 years in the league, is not even the favorite to win their division now? Are we willing to go that far? 310-840-4910. Or is it the reigning champs, Seattle? You know, they won last night against a pretty good team as well. Mr. Positive is in Michigan. Mr. Positive, who do you view as the favorites in the NFC West?
1: Oh, my God, Josh. Boom shakalaka. I thought maybe we were watching the preseason. I mean, wow. L.A. was manhandled.
0: Hey, Stetson Bennett didn't play in the game. Stetson Bennett played in the fourth quarter, so maybe you could get confused seeing the score and seeing Stetson Bennett out there.
1: Oh, my God. You have to get – I mean, here's the thing. Rams showed their age, number one, and Garrett and Donald did not show up. But regardless, they were just manhandled. So if you want to say who's going to win this division, what we just saw, and it's the first game, they're only going to get better. Could you say the Niners? I don't think the Rams are going to be the number one seed at all, and I was very shocked at this. I'm going, no, this can't be. Because like you said, the buildup for the Rams was like, oh, they're going to run away with it. There's going to be no contest, blah, blah, blah. But no, wow, it's a shocker. It was a shocker, Josh. I'm very surprised. Very, very surprised. Thanks for taking my call, buddy. Everybody, go for your dreams.
0: Go for your dreams, for sure. Let's go to Jason. He's in Wisconsin. Jason, Rams, Seahawks, 49ers, Arizona Cardinals.
2: Oh, man.
0: I guess technically we have to throw Arizona in there, but who do you view as the favorites to win the NFC West?
2: Oh, so you're making me pick out all four. I'm going to stick with the Rams.
0: Okay.
2: Tonight's game, I think there's an X factor. And it was the different approach to the preparation of the game.
0: Well, whose fault is that?
2: I don't know.
0: LA?
2: Coaches, I guess.
0: LA? Yeah, I'd say it's the Rams' fault. It's not like anybody did that to them.
2: Right. I mean, what was the better approach? Going like the 49ers and getting a week acclimated to the huge time change, or doing the Rams thing and sticking with the California time schedule and playing what was essentially an afternoon game for their body clocks? I mean, I want to say that that was an X factor, but it did not look good for the Rams. I would have loved to see them both do the same thing. I think we would have had a better comparison. But yeah, international travel, I don't know if you've ever done it, but it really screws with your body clock and your sleep schedule and how you perform during the daytime.
0: I hear you. And that's going to be a big conversation from this. I'm going to put a pin in that piece of the conversation for a bit. Jason, appreciate the call from Wisconsin. Have a lot of thoughts on that we'll get to in just a few minutes. Want to get to Bruce in LA. Bruce, You're in Los Angeles. The Rams just lost by 20. Whose house? Niners' house in Melbourne. Who's the favorite to win the NFC West?
3: Hey, Josh, how you doing? I think we can safely say after two games that the ridiculous practice of predicting NFL games has proven futile once again. Last night we have the Seattle game, which was a battle of two star quarterbacks, the inference being that if one of them gets injured on the fifth play of the game, the other team will win easily. And of course, that's not what happened. The backup mediocre journeyman quarterback defeated the star quarterback. And then tonight we have the reputed, supposed putative super team, when there is no such thing as a super team in the NFL, getting shellacked, absolutely shellacked by the San Francisco 49ers. The term super team is a basketball term because you only have five players on the court. So if you have three stars, LeBron James, D-Wade, and Chris Bosh, you've got a super team, and only 12 players even dressed for a game. In the NFL, you've got 53 players dressing. If you have five or six stars, that's not a super team. And one quick point about Miles Garrett. Everybody was touting, predicting that he was going to be a huge force. He had zero sacks, zero quarterback hits, and zero tackles. Unbelievable. Zero taxes. It's like Miles Garrett would say, "Mommy, can I play football tonight?" And she goes, "No, because Trent Williams is much better than you." So I think we can see that predictions don't work in the NFL.
0: All right. Well, with you there, Bruce. Thanks for the call from Los Angeles. Is this the part where I write down that for the better part of a couple weeks, I've had 49ers plus 3.5 ready to go just because of the trends and the vibes? I don't know. I think you can predict things sometimes, and sometimes you can profit from it as well. Feeling good about the college football picks, by the way, this weekend. We can get to those a little bit later on. 310-840-4910 if you want in and telling us essentially what we learned. Is there a new favorite in the NFC West? We now have sample of the three teams that can contend to win that division. Sorry, Arizona Cardinals fans. 310-840-4910 if you want in. Do want to get to the piece that we're seeing a lot in the chat, Westwood One Sports Night on YouTube. It's where you can watch the show in addition to listening to it. However, and wherever you listen or watch, we greatly appreciate that. Just make sure to shoot us a like and subscribe. That helps us a great deal. The idea of injuries happening because of the travel, and really at the heart of this, the rest disparity or the travel disparity and how LA handled things versus San Francisco handled things. Here's the way we're going to put it. There are a lot of takes that we welcome in the aftermath of Rams 49ers. We're on right after the game ends. It's live action. You get to call us and tell us what you think about these games, just like we heard from Bruce, just like we heard from Jason, just like we heard from Mr. Positive, and you can be next. Nationwide, 300 markets across the country in Canada and online. 310-840-4910 if you want it. There are a ton of takes that we will welcome on this game. But there is one we do not have a ton of interest in hearing. And that take is next on Westwood One Sports Night. The wait is over. 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

of this segment. 310-840-4910. That's your reward for sticking around. But you also get a chance to tell us in the moment your reaction to this game. Does it change the way you look at the NFC West, the Niners and the Rams tonight, but last night, watching the Seahawks as well come from behind, but without Sam Darnold and his future, at least his immediate future, uncertain? 310-840-4910 if you want it. PSA to anybody who thinks about engaging with the show and letting us know your thoughts on this game. We are not interested in hearing any excuses for the LA Rams tonight. We are not interested in them. We do not want to hear them. Get all of this talk about travel and body clocks the hell out of here. Nobody wants to hear that. Don't know what's worse on social media. Social media doctors diagnosing injuries in real time, or social media sleep/body clock experts who we've heard a ton from throughout the evening. Yes, the LA Rams decided to show up 28 hours before kick down under. The Niners have been there for close to a week. Nobody made the Rams choose this path. They could have easily gone in a different direction. It's not as if there was some unfair advantage that LA was aggrieved in any type of way. But let's welcome this scary thought in for a second. What if body clock or rest or lack thereof didn't make a difference tonight? What if the Rams just got smoked and it's because the Niners are a better football team? Isn't that a scary thought? Also, we might welcome those excuses if it was any other team. We might welcome those excuses if we weren't told the entire offseason how Sean McVay, Les Snead, Stan Kroenke, the Rams organization is so much smarter than everybody else. So much better than everybody else. The biggest favorites in the NFL in over and close to 20 years. We might listen to those excuses if this was the Carolina Panthers, if this were the Washington Commanders. We might listen to that. The LA Rams? No, sir. Nope. Not interested in that at all. This is a league that is defined by how you earn marginal advantages. A game of inches. That's how this league is defined. The best coaches, how do you find the slightest of edges? That's the difference between the NFL and college football. College football, there are massive talent disparities. We show you Miami 77, Florida A&M 7 from earlier tonight. The league is, the NFL, it's a game of inches. It's marginal differences. Not a league that sees much separation in the way of 20 points. And it could have been worse. Stetson Bennett's out there playing in the fourth quarter. The Rams are missing a field goal, and it could have been worse. LA, we hear how football games are won and lost in the trenches. LA got whipped on both sides of the ball. 174 yards rushing, 6 yards a clip for San Francisco. Miles Garrett was pushed around by Trent Williams. No sacks. Miles Garrett, who broke the sack record last year. Only 4 of the 17 games did he have no sacks. His LA Rams debut, he doesn't get into the backfield. He doesn't get any sacks. San Francisco bodied LA tonight. So if you're going to come in here and you're going to talk about this game and break it down, we're willing to hear all sorts of takes. That you still believe LA can

0: turned around and that it's week one and that the overreactions can be dramatic, a la what we saw from the Patriots and the Seahawks last night as it relates to Drake May. That's all fine. What we're not going to listen to tonight, what we have no patience, no interest in listening to, body clocks and travel. Just not interested in it. Nope. Not with that team. Not in week one. Not when you could have done it differently. Nope. No siree. It did not make a 20-point difference. The Niners have had to listen to a ton of crap all offseason. Nobody interested in talking about their football team after winning 12 games and getting Fred Warner and Nick Bosa back and getting George Kittle back. They had to listen to all these things about their owner and fake 49ers running routes in sand and had to hear about all this Brandon Ayuk nonsense and their coach getting in a car wreck and electric substations while meanwhile, elsewhere in their state and in their division, everybody's kissing the Rams' ass and saying that they're going to win everything and that they're the greatest football team we've seen on paper forever and forever. No. You can't do that for the last 5 months. Dog the Niners and just blow sunshine for L.A. and then make the excuses and say, but about rest, but about body clocks. Uh-uh. Nope. Not how it works. Sean McVay, to his credit, seems to agree with this. We have this sound, don't we? Sean McVay stepped to the podium, and he was pretty blunt about what tonight was.
1: First of all, congratulations to the 49ers. They outplayed us in every facet. I didn't do nearly a good enough job. This is a humbling day for us, and this will define us only if we allow it to. And today was one of those days, and you know, I always look inside out. I didn't do a good enough job getting us ready to go. There were some opportunities where maybe the game could have flipped, but they deserved the win. They were ready to go, and we'll look at it. We'll see where we can improve and be better moving forward.
0: Whipped in every facet of the game. Not as prepared. Credit to the Niners. These are the things that you're supposed to say if you're Sean McVay. 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Denton Day, do you want to deliver on the tease of how some of these Miami stars look tonight? The Heisman campaign? No? We'll go to the calls first. 310-840-4910. Yeah, that's probably for the best. Let's go to Jimmy. He's in Maryland. Jimmy! Actually, you know, let's go to our old friend Emily in San Diego instead. Emily, there are a lot of things I'm willing to hear. No interest in talking about body clocks tonight, so I hope that's not what you have for us.
2: Oh, no. The only body clock I'm talking about is mine because I've been working a while. But so I got to listen to the game on the radio on Westwood One. And
0: Shout out to Ryan Ratke. Ryan Ratke all over it.
2: Well, what I want to make a point of is that from not watching the game but listening to the game, it sounded to me like the 49ers just ran the game. They ran the ball. They didn't do any kind of magical tricks like the Rams were probably trying to do. And they played simple and good ball, and they won. The better team won, and there's no excuses. And it seems like I know there's betting and there's rankings and there's all that stuff, but until we see people play, we can't tell really what they can do. Do you agree with that?
0: Yeah, it's early. It's week one. We shouldn't overreact. I'm not trying to. Emily, appreciate the call from San Diego, but I'm not interested in excuse making either. Like, both those things can be true. You could say, this result doesn't mean the Rams are bad. We're certainly not saying that. Hope that nobody's taking that as what we're saying here. But also, that this result is not nothing. Apologies for the double negative. This is meaningful. These games count. You get to, as Dabo Swinney said to that reporter in South Carolina, my buddy Chapel Fowler, you get to count them up at the end. We'll count them all up. Well, this is one of the ones you're counting up. And it was a standalone setting, the world watching, 100,000 people, and you got smoked. That's what happened. Not interested in hearing about body clocks, not interested in hearing about excuses. That would be okay if you can cite excuses if you're the Seahawks last night and you lose Sam Darnold 6 plays into the game. We'll certainly listen to those excuses. Sure. We all acknowledge that, but the LA Rams, body clocks, sleep schedules, travel? No. Hell no. In fact, read the story that they had this crazy plane that they took to Australia where every player had a pod or a type of chair / pod where they could sleep, where they could lay their chair back and they could sleep on the plane. With travel accommodations being what they are, travel capabilities being what they are in 2026, that's the one thing we just don't want to hear. No interest in it. No patience for it. No. Just had the stats sent over our way here. As promised. From Hard Rock Stadium at Miami tonight. The number 7 ranked Miami Hurricanes. How did Miami not move up any spots after what they did to a Power 4 opponent on the road last week? Are you kidding? Really? Really? 7 still? What are we doing? Tonight, against the overmatched HBCU from Florida A&M, 77-7, Miami led this game 49-0 at halftime and 77-0 at the end of the third quarter. Darian Mensah, 14 of 15 passing, 252 yards, 3 touchdowns, no interceptions. He also had a couple of runs as well. Where's Malachi Toney's stat line? Oh, there it is. 4 catches, 96 yards, and a touchdown. It's not bad. Darian Mensah's stat line through 2 games this season. Let's have some fun with this, why don't we? He is 41 of 45 passing, 8 touchdown passes, no picks. So, if you're keeping score at home, Darian Mensah, through 2 college football games this year, has twice as many touchdown passes as he has incompletions. 8 touchdown passes, 4 incompletions through 2 games. Miami, pretty good. 310-840-4910. More of your takes, more of your calls, welcome on Niners 27, Rams 7. Also, it's about time we start asking questions about how far is too far for NFL international ambitions. That's next on Westwood One Sports.
3: The 49ers made a global statement, beating the Rams in the NFL's first regular season game from Australia. Was Melbourne San Fran's first stop on a championship journey? Westwood One Sports.
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0: 7. The 49ers handing it to them tonight. But we need to have a conversation about NFL international games. Did anybody else feel that tonight's game, or technically this morning's game down under, lacked juice? It didn't come across on the TV broadcast. Like, they're playing for the first time ever in a cricket ground that apparently has been around since the 1850s. And it was kind of startling how far away the fans were from the field. Didn't seem like anybody had a great seat. 100,000 are there. It's 10:30 in the morning when the game kicked off in Australia. But ultimately, here is the question we're asking. How far is too far when it comes to international ambitions that the league clearly has? They have this agenda. They're not hiding it. They're not hiding the ball. They're telling us exactly how they feel. Our thought is this. The NFL needs to be careful with its international pursuits. If the travel gets crazy enough and the schedule gets long enough, teams might begin to treat these games like glorified friendlies. While we're not interested in giving the Rams an out or giving the Rams an excuse for body clock versus San Francisco being there for a long time, the Rams showing up 28 hours before kick, it is fair to ask, was LA doing this as a preventative measure or as a competitive measure for the games following tonight, even if it came at the expense of losing to a division rival? In other words, how much urgency did the Rams have tonight? They left Aaron Donald behind. They arrived 28 hours before kick. Not interested in talking about that as a way to diminish what San Francisco did, but certainly am interested in talking about it in terms of how teams feel about international travel. Like, that could have been part of the calculus. We're not risking Aaron Donald's health after him being out of the game for 2 years, playing on foreign soil, quite literally, playing in a place that's literally never hosted an NFL game. Who knows? That could have been part of the agreement with Aaron Donald. Aaron Donald said, bleep training camp. Maybe he said, no, not playing until we'll play in 16 games for you stateside. We'll see you when you get back. Bring me back a souvenir. We're not going to mess our season up over one game. All those types of things. So, the question to ask, we're asking a ton of them right now. When the NFL expands the schedule to 18 games in the regular season. Right now we're at 17. That seems inevitable, by the way. More teams might choose to leave stars behind, or at least borderline injured players or veterans behind, if it feels as if that can help, that is more beneficial to their long-term pursuits than winning the one football game. And what you do when you expand your regular season, 18 games, or any amount of games, when you expand the regular season, you do water down the importance and the quality of each regular season game. That's just a fact. That's a fact of life here. The more regular season games you play, the less meaning, this is common sense, that each one has. And Roger Goodell was answering questions from L. Duncan of Netflix tonight, was asked about having a permanent, full-time team that play overseas, how close we are to that. She asked it in the context of Goodell's 4-year contract extension, whether or not that's something that happens during that window. He said, pretty much, no. What needs to happen first, this is Roger Goodell paraphrasing him, we need to get to 16 international games per year. Now, if you're doing the math in your head, oh, Roger Goodell is essentially saying, we need to expand to 18 games per team, add an extra bye week, and in exchange for giving teams an extra bye week, every team in the NFL will be required to play one international game a year. That's why you get to 16. 32 teams, 16 international games. And as a football viewing public, we need to decide if that's something we're cool with. Can the NFL play too many games overseas? Is there a tipping point for your domestic customer base? Because remember, not even 10 years ago, go back to 2018, the NFL played three international games that year. Three. That's it. In fact, they cited field conditions for why a couple of weeks before Rams Chiefs, a Monday night game. Remember that game that was 54-51 on Monday Night Football? And it was Patrick Mahomes' first year starting for the Chiefs, and the Rams made the Super Bowl that year, and we all kind of had that game circled. Conveniently, the league decided, we're not playing that game in Mexico. We're going to play that game in L.A. because that's what the league valued. Hey, we're not going to give one of our best games we've had in years overseas. We want that played stateside. We want to give that to our fan bases. That's something that mattered to them. Don't know if that matters so much anymore. Three international games in 2018. 8 years later, the NFL is at nine international games this year. Roger Goodell's on record talking about getting to 16 a year. And you might be saying, well, Josh, what's the big deal? If it's only one game per team, they used to send the bad games overseas. Hey, we're going to give you the Jaguars before the Jaguars won 13 games as they did a year ago. You can have the Jags, right? Now they're getting 49ers-Rams. Two Super Bowl contenders going head-to-head. And if you're a season ticket holder, a Rams season ticket holder, they lose the home game today. That blows. That's not... We don't get to see the Niners come in? What? That's one of our division rivals. We get to see them play here every year. That's no fun. That's not bueno. Like, think about cross-conference opponents. They're sending the Cowboys and Ravens to Brazil this year. In a normal cycle, those teams wouldn't play each other but every 4 years, which means the home team or each site is only visited once every 8 years. And you're going to give one of those games to Brazil? Which means when's the next time that the designated home team is actually going to have a home team against that cross-conference opponent? Think about the local businesses that rely on the NFL on Sundays and the economic impact that we're looking at here. Is there a line where the NFL goes too far? Some viewed it as having a halftime show that was almost exclusively in Spanish with Bad Bunny. Just because, well, wait a minute. The reason you're doing this is not for the football fans. You're doing this to try to widen the pot, and you're taking us for granted. I like Bad Bunny, by the way. I like the halftime show, but that the league's telling you. We're doing this because we're trying to capture people that aren't football fans because we know we already got you. By definitionally taking them for granted. And they feel they can go as far as they like internationally because it's not going to cost them domestically. Or at least so they think. Are they right? Maybe they are. But it's at least something worth talking about and asking. One of the best games that we get in the NFL regular season, Rams 49ers, being sent overseas. Let's go to Scott. He's in Tennessee. 310-840-4910. Scott, what do you got on tonight?
1: Well, basically, talking about this international game and whether they're going to say that they had jet lag or body fatigue or whatever, it's not like they were flying commercial Delta between... aisle 32C. They were flying very, very comfortably. They were probably sleeping the whole time. So I just want to listen. Thanks.
0: No doubt. Thanks so much for the call. Yeah. Do want to see if we have any pictures of this plane.
2: So basically flew in like a all business class plane, but like international business class, which is basically first class. So they all had lay flats. They all had screens. They all had their own little space. Bathrooms nice as hell.
0: Yeah. Not interested in hearing that it was the travel why they got drilled by 20 tonight. Close margin? Maybe we could listen to it. 20? Nope.
2: You got those zero gravity beds too. Like you're literally floating. You're floating inside a floating apparatus.
0: By the way, if you're new to the YouTube channel, we got thousands watching us on the YouTube channel. Like, want to get those likes up? Let's bump that up. Like the video. That helps us a great deal. You can watch us in addition to listening to us. Subscribe if you haven't already. Channel's growing quickly. Linnell, Denton, myself, Oliver, Will, we work hard to put this stuff together, our Pod Squad digital team. 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It's digital exclusive. 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Other than Jerry Jones, we don't normally hear from NFL owners all that often. They don't usually answer questions from reporters. But this week we heard from two of the other 31, and you'll hear what they had to say next.
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0: Scram.
1: Jonas Brothers performed better than any L.A. Ram tonight. Well, actually, Puka Nacua had a nice night. Other than him, though, we'll take Joe, who had a really nice halftime. This is the part where I'm going to pretend to know the names of the other Jonas Brothers. Can you name all three Jonases, didn't they?
2: Yeah, Joe, Nick, and Kevin.
1: Apologies. Sorry.
2: Yeah, Nick Jonas has a very successful singles career, and then Kevin plays the bass.
1: Puka Nacua, 74 yards off 5 catches tonight. I venture to say that Nick, Kevin, and Joe performed better than every other L.A. Ram tonight, just based on the halftime performance. By the way, does this mean we scratch them off, eliminate them from contention for the Super Bowl halftime show in Los Angeles Valentine's Day night? Are they out?
2: For being a headliner, yeah. I think it depends, you know, who is the main attraction and if there could be a potential crossover appeal with said main attraction and the Jonas Brothers. Given who some of our options that we've discussed are, I would say that's limited, so we can cross them off of the Super Bowl.
1: Darn. So this is still officially, air quote, predictions week, as the youngest in charge, Linnell Willingham, has dubbed it. So let's get our prediction down on paper so that, don't know if Linnell's up or even cares about this subject, but Oliver, feel free to chime in on this as well. D-Day, what is your official pick for who the headliner of the Super Bowl halftime show is going to be now that the Jonas Brothers are off the board following this game? And by the way, if you have reaction to Rams Niners tonight, this is the beauty of the show. We get to react to it in the moment. 310-840-4910. Does it change the way you view the NFC West? Do you want to make excuses for the Rams with body clocks and things? D-Day, what is your official pick for the halftime show of Super Bowl 61?
2: So I would like to make it known that I didn't think the Jonas Brothers would be the headliner. They were just in the conversation. They were basically, they were the Cardinals to the NFC West. That's what the Jonas Brothers were to my suit. Like, they could technically do it, but they're not going to. I still have a feeling it's going to be Justin Bieber. That's taken a little bit of a hit because he did the World Cup. But I think the Biebs can do it all. So Bieber, Cello, World Cup, and Super Bowl all in a 365-day span. I'm in on Bieber.
1: It's a good pick. I'm locking in Post Malone. Post Malone's my pick just because of crossover appeal. The same way when a Bruno Mars song comes on, regardless of how old the people are, generally, you have folks nodding along. Like, the old folks are probably like, oh, this is the Police, right? Yeah, Grandma, it is. That's the Police. That's what it is. Oh, he's really good. I feel Post Malone has that crossover effect where he can throw a halftime show and he has countries in vogue right now. Like, you're not going to have a Morgan Wallen halftime show for reasons. But you can bring Morgan Wallen out to do that one hit they have for one song. And then we saw at the SNL 50, Morgan Wallen bring Nirvana together and do some post-Nirvana. So there's some things that you can put together there. And then he's just got a lot of really big pop hits that were number one songs that people know. So that's my pick. Post Malone. I think it's time. Oliver, let us know if you have a selection you'd like to put down on paper here.
3: I have one.
1: What do you got?
3: So, I have what I'd want it to be and what I think it'll be.
1: Sure.
3: I really want it to be J. Cole, but that's not going to happen. I think it'll be Dua Lipa.
1: Okay. Dua Lipa's your pick, and you want it to be J. Cole.
3: Yeah, I just really want to see J. Cole perform. I think that'd be cool.
1: Okay. I like it. That would be fun. That's a different question, though, of who you want it to be. I don't know if you have an answer to that, D-Day, but I do. If you want the coolest possible option, get Oasis to perform the halftime show. reunited last year.
2: Oasis in 2026.
1: Oh my God. Those shows last year looked bananas. And getting them to perform the halftime show of the Super Bowl, like, if you want to go post Let's Get Weird or like peak Let's Get Weird, you go Kanye just to see what happens.
2: I mean, Kanye would be the one, but I don't know what him and Jay-Z are up to these days. I don't know. Good terms.
1: Yeah. I don't know what would happen there either. So if you want peak interesting, it would be that. But just in terms of musical interest, I think that would be so cool if you got Oasis back together and Oasis is performing halftime of the Super Bowl.
2: Wouldn't you want to wait, though? So you tie in the international expansion. I think the first international Super Bowl is going to be London. So you just hope that they're still alive by the time you make it to London and then do it there. Because I think that crowd will care a lot more.
1: That might be the thinking with Taylor Swift. Note that none of us have picked Taylor Swift as our prediction. They announced a Nashville Super Bowl. I think that's the latest we get a Taylor Swift Super Bowl. It could happen before then. But then you have halftime of the Nashville Super Bowl that was just announced.
2: Is she still like tied like that to Nashville?
1: Yeah, she's a Tennessee girl.
2: Is she?
1: Yeah,
2: wasn't she an Eagles fan before she started?
1: Yeah, we don't need to get into that though.
2: I mean, like she made her come up in Nashville, but I don't know, like, what is the actual? Does she have an actual tie to Nashville, or is it just because she started country and they are country music?
1: Yes. 310-840-4910. Did you give an emotional pick?
2: I mean, Bieber kind of fits for both of mine,
1: oh, okay.
2: And then Kanye. To an extent. I mean, his concerts looked fine, but Kanye West with a live microphone is a terrifying thing
1: for
2: insurance purposes.
1: The entire world is watching. It's live. What's he going to say? 310-840-4910. Drunkle Sam writes in, save some money, get a good DJ. Shout out to Brick Ripsaw for saying either no halftime show or Limp Bizkit. Good options. Let's go to Myron. He's in Dallas. Myron, let's talk ball. Myron, what do you got on the Niners taking the Rams behind the woodshed and taking care of business?
0: Well, that they definitely did for various reasons. Obviously, the trip there caused some problems.
1: No. We're not doing that. We're not making excuses for them.
0: Yes, we are. No, we are not.
1: Absolutely not.
0: Listen, let me tell you why.
1: Please.
0: If you look at that third quarter, that last drive where the Rams were going up ahead, you look over to the 49ers sideline, you see Myles Garrett over there gassed.
1: But whose fault is that?
0: That's McVay's fault.
1: Yeah, so I don't want to hear it. It's not the Niners' fault. We're not making excuses.
0: It's the Niners' fault. I'm not saying that. The Niners played an excellent game. They had an excellent game plan. He made excellent adjustments when he started seeing that they were tired, moving Purdy out of the pocket. Everything the 49ers did was excellent. But here's the thing. McVay has lost, what, 8 or 9 of 11 games to Shanahan? So that's nothing new there. Now, as far as the Rams, I would tell the critics to pump the brakes. This is only the first game of the season. Right? If you think the Rams aren't going to be in it when it comes down to the playoffs, you don't know football. Okay? So everyone that got all their negative to say about the Rams.
1: Yeah, this is where we're in agreement. You cannot make excuses for the Rams and say they got their ass kicked and it's because of the Niners and the Rams, whatever they did in preparation that wasn't great, and also say that the Rams are going to be a good football team and in the playoffs and in the mix. Like, those two things are not mutually exclusive.
0: Well, I disagree with you there because, I don't think you will get a radio call in tonight and tell you that the Rams won't be in the mix for the playoffs, okay? Just like I stated before, this is not the first time, this won't be the last time that Shanahan gets a win over McVay. That division is a tough division. They're going to beat up on each other. This particular game, the 49ers had the opportunity to beat up on the Rams. When they meet again, now if they beat them up again, that's a different story. But
1: We're in agreement, and you know ball, and I know ball, and I appreciate the call. But the thing is, It's just, as long as we're not saying, oh, the Niners didn't deserve this, or the Niners didn't earn this because of body clocks, that's where you lose me. That's where you lose me. That's where we got no patience for that tonight. No, no, no, no, no, no, no. Body clocks. No, just not doing it. No, no, no, no, no, no. How about we go to Gary? He's in Detroit. Hi, Gary. What's your thought on, what's your takeaway? What have we learned about the NFC West now that we've watched the Seahawks, the Rams, and the Niners play in the last 24 to 26 hours?
4: Well, I haven't heard all your show tonight. I'll be honest about that. And I've been on before, but it's obvious now people know how to prepare for the game. I'm sure somebody's mentioned it. 49ers got out there a week in advance, okay. Got acclimated.
1: We've talked enough about body clocks. Can we talk about the game?
4: Have you?
1: Yeah, let's focus on the football piece, because again, I don't know about body clocks. I see a lot of people on social media that it seems that there are so many experts that have random Twitter accounts that know so much about body clocks and injuries and the Middle East and everything. We just got experts everywhere. How about we just talk about the football piece of it? And to me, I think San Francisco deserves all the credit, and we're not undercutting it at all by talking about rest, body clock, and the nonsense. That's my thought.
4: Okay, well, I agree with you. I mean, it's just they got out there. I just think it's the jet lag for the Rams. I think they'll be just fine this year. I think they're
1: okay. So you're not giving the Niners the credit. You're saying the only reason the Niners did this tonight is because the Rams were tired. That's what you're saying?
4: No, I'm saying the Niners prepared. They took it serious. Just like I'm from Detroit. Ben Johnson did not. Take
1: I know, but what you're what you're insinuating is that the Rams didn't. You're saying if the Rams did, that this wouldn't have happened tonight. And you don't see how that's disrespecting the Niners or diminishing the Niners. That's my issue.
4: No, the Niners deserve to win. They took it serious. Ben
1: right.
4: Johnson didn't.
1: You're
4: take it
1: saying
4: serious.
1: That the only reason the Niners did it is because the Rams aren't taking it seriously. That's
4: right.
1: Disrespectful to the Niners.
4: No, it would have been a closer game. They would have never dominated them like that. No way.
1: Right. So that's, again, fundamentally, definitionally, you're taking away what the Niners did tonight, saying the only reason it happened is because the other team didn't take it as seriously, and that sucks. That logic, I just have no time for.
4: No, are they going to play a game? Are they going to play again this year?
1: Yes.
4: They're going to play again, right?
1: Mm-hmm.
4: Then you'll see. The next time they play again, whenever it is, 5 weeks, 8 weeks, whatever it is, you'll see.
1: I got you. Thank you, Gary. Appreciate the call. Let's go to Chance. He's in Alabama. Chance, where are you on this?
5: So, the caller before last, he said he don't think anyone will call in and say the Rams won't make the playoffs. I won't go that far. I'll say this. I don't think they're going to win the division, and I would not be shocked if they didn't make the playoffs. Here's why. I wish I would have recorded myself. I don't think I called into this show. I don't get why everyone is jumping on the Rams bandwagon. There is no guarantee Aaron Donald is going to be that dude. There's no guarantee that after he retired. And not everyone is Tom frickin' Brady.
1: Well, you understand. Well, hold one second. You understand why people did this. Like, they had the MVP quarterback. They have the coach that everybody's trying to find some version of. They added the defensive player of the year in the league, and they added a star corner on top of that, and Aaron Donald's one of the greatest, and he returns. Like, I'm not invalidating the opinions you have, but you surely understand why people disagree with that assertion. Like, I'm not saying I disagree with you, but I understand the other side. I understand the argument.
5: People made it sound like this was, what was it, the 07 Patriots with Moss? Made it sounded like that was that team. This is not that team. When you're knocking on the door of 40 as a quarterback and you're not named Brady, there is no guarantee you're going to be at the MVP level. And like I said, Darnold, there's no guarantee. I will not be shocked. I would give it a 40% chance the Rams do not make the playoffs. I don't think Stafford looks like the same guy. I know it's only one game, so maybe I should pump the brakes on that a little bit.
1: Should.
5: But man,
1: Let me actually add on what you're saying. Let me actually say I agree with a number of things, and there's some things you hadn't said that I'm with you. I didn't pick the Rams to win the Super Bowl. I didn't pick the Rams to go to the Super Bowl just because I don't believe in the idea of Super Bowl or bust teams in this league and in this sport. And Chance, it's good to hear from you from Bama. Here's a point I would add on that. Less about, well, how good Donald's going to be, and more, this offensive line was sketchy going into the year. And tonight they got bullied. I don't think that was because of body clocks. I think they got pushed around on the offensive line. And I think a lot of people want to poo-poo special teams. I'm not one of those people. I think Harrison Mevis and Ethan Evans being your specialist tandem might be the worst specialist tandem in the league. And in close games, where generally things are decided in this league, not tonight, but in general, that can cost you football games. And Matthew Stafford is 39. You know who wasn't much of a factor tonight? Devontae Adams. Where was he? He turns 34 this year. So it's an aging, it's an older team, and I'm with you. It's not the Patriots of 20 years ago, and it was wrong to frame them that way. And we, on this show, Linnell Willingham and I, have actually been saying that for the better part of the last few weeks while everybody's gassed up these 49ers. We'll get to more of your calls, 310-840-4910. We have comments. We didn't get to it right then because we want to hear from you guys. We have comments from not one, but two NFL owners this week. See, Jerry Jones is usually the only one we hear from on a regular basis. We don't really hear other owners take questions from reporters. Two of them did this week, had some interesting things to say. You'll hear that in addition to getting to your reaction to Rams, 49ers, 310-840-4910, next on Westwood One Sports Night.
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0: UFC for the 28-3 team in 2016. Appreciate the call, Johnny. As always, let's get to some of this sound real quickly. We heard from the three Kozlas, the new owners of the Seattle Seahawks, Vinod, Nehru, and Neil were the three that were on stage prior to the Seahawks beating the Patriots last night. Some interesting things were said. Let's get to the highlights. The Kozlas came from the 49ers organization. You know, the rivals of the Seahawks. They were minority stake owners there. So you might think part of their positioning, part of what they want to accomplish in their introductory press conference might be, we're all Seahawks people now. That's what we are. We own the Seahawks. Go Hawks. We're one of the 12s. We're one of you. And that's the message you want to send for anybody that might say, well, this is a secret agent? This is a sleeper agent that's coming from San Francisco? But then Vinod Kozla, the patriarch Kozla, said something even stranger when talking about his fandom and introduction to the NFL.
1: I also happened to come to this country in 76 when the Steelers were winning the Super Bowl. So actually, I was originally and still am a big Steelers fan. Also, a little known fact, but I still watch all the Steelers games too.
0: What are you doing? Little known fact. Even though I was a minority stake owner in the Niners, and now I'm the majority owner of the Seahawks, little known fact, I'm still a Steelers fan. And then he couples that with, I still watch all of their games. Why? You literally own one of the 32 teams and the team that happened to just win the Super Bowl. Why are you saying at a podium that you're still a Steelers fan and you follow all their games? It's a weird thing to say out loud. It's just weird. Another thing that's weird, this is a press conference. Now, I'm sure there are other people that are fans or, you know, work for the team that are in this press conference as well with the new ownership. Has to be. Because D-Day, you've been to a lot of press conferences. What you seldom hear at press conferences, applause. But because you want to know how popular the old Seahawk throwback uniforms are, like with the lighter shade of blue and the green, and we see those throwbacks all over the place. If you're watching on X, if you're watching on YouTube, you see the throwbacks that are the whites that have the green, the silver helmets, the old 90s look. How popular are they? A question was asked to the new ownership group about whether or not those throwbacks would be coming back. And this is how the younger Kozla, Neil, answered the question with an interesting response that followed.
2: Yeah, that's when I can, we will bring those back for 2027, the white throwbacks.
0: Actual applause! And a friend, oh, yes! Oh, yes! We go, oh, my God! The white jerseys! They're back! Thank the Lord! Ah, I was objectively journalistic for most of this presser, but no, I can't contain myself because of how sick those unis are.
3: You notice the pause there? Everyone's kind of looking around like, should we clap? Are we clapping?
4: Dude, no, we're clapping. We're clapping.
0: We're clapping. That's what we're doing. That's what's great. Those jerseys, they bump. Before we get to Carolina Panthers owner David Tepper, let's go to Jerry. He's in Chicago. Jerry, your reaction to Rams Niners?
5: Can you hear me?
0: Yes.
5: Hey, everybody's giving excuses. I'm not here to make excuses. I'm here to just say a healthy 49ers team with Bosa and Warner and CMC. Now they've got Mike Evans. That is one of the best teams in the NFL. I'm not surprised they beat the Rams after looking at that Niners team. That's an easy W for the Niners.
0: See? There he goes. I think

0: That's fair. We did the thought exercise where we said, imagine if the Niners never had Fred Warner play for them. That Fred Warner played somewhere else, and Nick Bosa played somewhere else, and George Kittle played somewhere else, and the Niners added all those players via trade or free agency. How much differently are the Niners being talked about if they add those players that way versus they're returning via coming off an injury? Odds are the Niners are talked about the same way the Rams are, adding who they did. Because without Bosa, without Warner, they won 12 games. They had more injuries than anyone in the NFL. So those players back in the fold on a 12-win team, plus Mike Evans, yeah. It shouldn't be all that surprising that they won the game. It is surprising they won by 20. Don't think anybody would refute that point. Getting to the Panthers owner, David Tepper. He was asked about his faith in Bryce Young. Remember, this year, Bryce Young, CJ Stroud, both eligible for contract extensions, neither getting contract extensions. Fifth-year option picked up for Bryce. They made a playoff game last year. They won the NFC South at 8-9, backed their way in. So this was a noteworthy exchange out in Charlotte earlier in the week.
1: Listen, when you drafted Bryce, you said he's a guy that can bring multiple Super Bowls here to Carolina. Do you still feel that way? And if so, why?
2: You know what? I think he has a lot of talent. And with the right weapons in the right situation, yeah.
0: The audio doesn't do it complete service, D-Day. It should be noted that when he was starting to answer his question, David Tepper had his full hand on his forehead. Visually, oh man, really, you're going to ask me this? But this might be the most noteworthy thing that David Tepper said. He was talking about expectations for the Panthers this year after being the NFC South champs. And he had an interesting omission in the midst of his answer.
2: You know, I believe in a winning season this year. Listen, nothing's easy in this NFL. Seriously, it's not. But I believe we have everything here to win this year. And I believe we'll have everything to win in the future, too. And I do think we're on the right track. And I do think we have very good people here in Dan and Dave and Brandt. So I think we have a good, you know, good head team, good management team over in that side of the building. I trust them. I don't feel the need to be around as much here because I trust them so much. And I'm optimistic. I'm realistic, though, okay? But I'm optimistic.
0: The Panthers haven't had a winning season since 2017, so close to a decade. But the part that Panther fans probably hear as music to their ears, I'm not around as often. Translation, I'm not micromanaging as much because I trust Dan Morgan, the GM, the assistant GM, Brant Tillis, and the head coach, Dave Canales, which was not the story earlier this decade where the Panthers had three head coaches in 3 years and constantly churned things, D-Day.
3: Well, what was the third person there? What do you mean Panthers fans? You mean you guys? And you should be thrilled. You're back. You got an owner that's staying away. It was his meddling that caused you to fall off of the bandwagon. You are now officially back.
0: Yeah. Saints win the NFC South.
3: You can still be a Panthers fan and pick somebody else. I don't think the Commanders are winning the NFC East. I'm still a fan. You're back. Chat, is Josh back on the Panthers?
0: I think Chat, he's a Panthers fan. Is Josh a Panther fan? Chat, Westwood One Sports Night on YouTube. Get in there. It's time, D-Day. I've spent way too much time researching these picks that I'm about to hand out. Because you know why? 2-3 is unacceptable. 2-3 is unacceptable with the picks we gave out last week. We're 4-4 on the start of the college football season. I got 7 on the card, D-Day. I got 7 games I'm betting with my own money. Graham's Gambling, college bets, next.

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0: Westwood One Sports Night. 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
1: We'll circle back to Rams Niners in just a bit, but we need to hand out some winners. College football bets went 2-3 last week. Unacceptable. 4-4 through weeks 0 and week 1. There is one bet, full disclosure, that Oliver, who's taking your phone call, said, I should have my betting license or my betting apps taken away for handing it out on this show. A bet that I am handing out. So it's actually the first bet we're going to hand out. Let's get to it. It's time for Graham's Gambling.
2: Sitting back, count money all day, you know.
0: It's time for Graham's Gambling. Let's make some money.
1: 7 picks on the card. And we start in Chestnut Hill Friday night. Boston College, Rutgers. We're laying 2.5 points first half with Boston College. Why? It's the red bandana game, 25-year anniversary of 9/11. Special threads. If you don't know, the red bandana game is where they pay honor each year to Wells Crowther, a former BC athlete who saved a ton of lives on 9/11 and unfortunately lost his life as a result. This game has proven to be magic for BC. In the last 10 years, or since 2017, Boston College is 4-1 straight up in games where the point spread is smaller than 5.5 points, smaller than 6 points. So when you're not facing number one Clemson or Notre Dame, which they have done in this setting. Heck, they played Florida State as a 27.5 point underdog and only lost the game by 2 a few years ago. Spread smaller than 5.5 points, or 5.5 points or smaller, 4-1 straight up, 3-2 against the spread, and we say that they're going to get the win, but we're just interested in the first half. Why? Because we don't want to watch the full game, BC and Rutgers. Think they're going to come out with a lot of emotion and think that BC, facing a team that lost at home to UMass and got their ass kicked by UMass, they're going to be winning by at least a field goal at halftime. BC, that is our first bet of 7. Up next, Border War, Kansas, Missouri. We like the home team. General principle, rivalry game, plus 5.5 points. You're giving me the... You don't just walk into David Booth Stadium and come out with a win, especially given how much is new on Missouri's roster and Kansas having an upgrade at coordinator Andy Kotelnicki. Come on down. Welcome back to Lawrence. Kansas plus 5.5 against the Missouri Tigers. 2 games for Friday night. 5 games on the card for Saturday's action, 2 in the noon window. General principle, if you spend the entire offseason calling a top 10 team a fraud, as we have with Texas A&M, losing 3 NFL offensive linemen to the draft, losing a first-round receiver in Casey Concepcion, losing your coordinator in Colin Klein, we absolutely, positively must take Kenny Dillingham plus 2 touchdowns plus going into Kyle Field, going into a hostile environment facing the 12th man. Arizona State actually has done okay on the road. Think they're going to be okay with the environment. Think they keep that one close. Arizona State plus 14.5 points. This one's personal. East Carolina, App State, Greenville, America, my alma mater. These are the two coaching staffs I have the most relationships with. Actually, more relationships at App State than my alma mater at ECU. Don't love the fact that this line has moved close to 5 points since watching East Carolina get drilled by Alabama last week. We're not going to overreact in that sense and play aside. Instead, like Blake Harrell's defense, they got Alabama in a lot of third and longs. App State, they've had the win games via their defense in Dow Loggins' first year a year ago. Under 56.5. That's a ton of points in Greenville. Under 56.5, App State ECU. Love what we got in the evening session. Memphis, +8.5 against Boise State. But Josh, Boise State almost beat Oregon at Autzen Stadium. What if that's just the result of Oregon starting their season slow? Number two, what if Boise State emptied out the bucket, and this is the type of loss that costs them twice? And number three, Memphis already has a road win this year. A couple weeks ago, they went to UNLV and beat Dan Mullen. Charles Huff, he is a winner, and Memphis has a lot of talent. It's why they're the favorites to win their league. Memphis +8.5 could upset Boise State on the blue turf. Georgia Tech, Tennessee, a pick I love and you're going to hate. Jackets, +12.5. Why? Overreaction City yet again. Tennessee, who did they play last week? Furman? The Dens? FCS? Your true freshman quarterback starting his first ever game looking great. That's all good and well. Now you get your first FBS opponent. And not only that, it's a Power 4 opponent. And not only that, it's on the road at Bobby Dodd Stadium at night. Think that's going to present its problems. 12.5 points. This line's moved quite a bit. A lot of overreactions we're seeing across college football. Georgia Tech should have beaten Colorado at the last minute, and they lost. Their field goal was blocked at the end. Georgia Tech. Watch out for them. Also, Brent Key is terrific against top 25 opponents. Brent Key has a terrific record against the spread, a winning record when facing ranked opponents. Think that continues in this game as well. Got to find that specific number. Lastly, we're looking at the game of the weekend. Texas, Ohio State. Texas is a 1.5 point favorite against the number one team in the country. You might say, given that Ohio State beat Texas last year, that's disrespectful. You're really going to lay a point with Texas? They never win these games. Ohio State, they're used to winning in these spots. In the last 10 seasons, there have been 5 instances where the number one ranked team is an underdog. In all 5 of those instances, the number one team lost. And in 4 of the 5 instances, that loss was by double digits, by at least 2 touchdowns, those games not being all that close. Texas gets their first win against an AP number one team since 2008. Texas, unlike a year ago facing Ohio State, they got dudes that have played in big spots. Ohio State, you lost 4 defensive players to the draft, or just in the first round, top 15 picks, that's going to be hard to replace, especially going up against Arch Manning and Cam Coleman, who's a great addition, and Hollywood Smothers in the backfield for the Texas Longhorns. So we are on Texas -1.5 points. So in review, 7 picks for the college slate. We love it. We've got Boston College -2.5 first half against Rutgers. Kansas +5.5 against Missouri in the Border War. Arizona State +2 touchdowns against A&M. App State ECU under 56.5. Memphis +8.5 against Boise State. Georgia Tech +12.5 against Tennessee. And Texas -1.5 against the Buckeyes. That is what we're doing. Let's figure it out. Let's make some money. Aha! That's what we got. Denton Day, are you with me?
3: I'm with you on the Texas play. I've been kind of on Texas this week, which I didn't think I was going to be at the start of just the season itself, but I was not as impressed with Ohio State against Ball State as I thought I would. Now, that's an oxymoron because, like, what are you going to learn from Ohio State against Ball State if you're trying to dive too deep into it? you're just doing too much. But I don't know. I thought their defense looked a step slower than they needed to. And if you're looking a step slow against Ball State, with respect, you're going to look very slow against Texas. And I don't know how they're going to be able to cover the two-headed monster receiver that Texas has. As long as Arch Manning has an inkling of time, I think his guys are going to get open. And that's a very, very dangerous thing.
1: Oliver, did I sell you on Boston College? Do I get to still keep my betting apps? A short answer, yes, I'll take it. I'll take it. If you haven't already, seeing a ton of new people who are watching us in addition to listening to us on YouTube, Westwood One Sports Night, make sure you're subscribed to the YouTube channel. Like the video. That helps us a great deal as well. And make sure you're watching Sunday night, promoting this show all across our network. I have a new NFL reaction show that is not on the radio. It's going to be digital only. It's going to be on this feed. It's going to be on X. Means we could do a lot of fun things. Probably means we can curse. Don't know if we will, but we might. I don't know. Find out. NFL. Yeah, that's it. Selling it. NFL Instagram. Sunday, 7 o'clock Eastern time, leading into our Sunday night football coverage. We're recapping the afternoon games instantly. NFL Instagram, 7 p.m. on Sunday evening. So make sure you're tuned in to that, engage with that. 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Last call for phone calls. If you got reaction to Rams Niners, we want to hear it. Except for if you want to make excuses for the Rams because of their body clocks and travel. 310-840-4910 if you want in on that. Who is the bigger story tonight? Is it the Rams or is it the Niners? We discuss next on Westwood One Sports Night.
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0: night. 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
1: It's the last call for phone calls on Niners 27, Rams 7. 310-840-4910 if you want in. That's because 20 minutes from now, Dave Clawson will be our guest. Dave Clawson, ESPN, ACC Network, longtime college football head coach, but most notably, at least for today's purposes, he was the head coach in New York City of Fordham football in 2001, 25 years ago. The terrorist attacks at the World Trade Center, 9/11, 25 years ago. And Dave Clawson will share his memories with us in just a little bit. Getting to Niners-Rams, Sean McVay said the Niners out-prepared us, outplayed us in every facet. Wasn't making any excuses. Kyle Shanahan was asked about the differences in travel time, when the Rams arrived versus when the Niners arrived, and how that might have impacted the game. And here's what Kyle Shanahan had to say tonight, or technically this morning in Melbourne, Australia.
2: I mean, the game worked. Win or lose, I knew everyone was going to make a big deal about that for either team. You never know how much that factors into it. You just try to do the best to prepare for 3.5 hours. I like how we prepared. But more importantly, I liked how we played.
1: Well said. With him on that. Not trying to make excuses. Not interested in hearing excuses. This game, the reaction, we're right to say this, right, D-Day? The reaction all day Friday is going to be the Rams. It's not going to be the Niners. Correct?
3: Well, I mean, as it should. Are you stunned by that?
1: I'm not. I think it's going to be about the Rams, but I think it's mostly going to be about body clocks and travel that people were talking about, not the actual football. Not concerned.
3: I think you're overestimating the amount of body clock talk that we're going to get over the next 18 hours. I think that's like a social media corner that you might have trapped yourself in the algorithm of.
1: Do you think Kyle Shanahan's trapped in that corner? Because he just said, I knew that was going to be overblown regardless of what happens in the result. So clearly that got to him too.
3: Wait, so now you're a fan of it? You said
1: no,
3: you don't like this talk, but you're saying what the coach is saying.
1: I hate
3: so
1: it,
3: justifies
1: but I'm,
3: it.
1: I'm refuting the fact that this is not going to be the talking point on Friday.
3: I don't think that's going to be the talking point. I think they're going to talk about how the defense got absolutely shredded.
1: That's what they should say.
3: That Myles Garrett got shredded.
1: But what I think's going to happen is, oh, the Rams, they punted this game. That's why they showed up 28 hours before. They're interested in the rest of the season. They didn't even bring Aaron Donald. That's why the run defense was so bad. But I think you're right. I think it is. We should be talking about the 49ers running for, 174 on 30 carries. That's what we should be talking about. I'm not disagreeing with you. You're right. But I know when I wake up tomorrow, when I wake up later today and I open up the old Bird app, or the app formerly known as the Bird, what I'm going to see is going to make me upset.
4: Get that garbage out of here!
3: Has there ever been a day where you've opened that app and not gotten upset and not gotten in a worse mood?
1: No, you just got to understand what the old Bird app is for.
3: Well, I would take your advice on this then. Just understand what the old Bird app is for.
1: Right. But you're saying that's not going to be the prevailing storyline. It's going to be the Rams being bad and overrated, not making excuses for the Rams in order to justify all the takes that they had throughout the offseason.
3: No. I don't think, I mean, people might make excuses. Like, I think the Rams did not take this seriously. I think they thought they were going to walk in there and read their own press clippings. I think they walked in there, thought they were just going to ragdoll the 49ers, and they got punched in the mouth and they didn't know how to respond to it. I think there's a lot of different angles that people are going to be talking about that is actual football. We've been so starved for football that I do think you're underestimating the amount that people actually want to talk X's and O's stuff.
1: I hope you're right. But here's the argument against that, the entire offseason for the San Francisco 49ers, everything being not about football, that's the stuff, unfortunately, people gravitate to towards. I think you underestimate how little people like talking ball, talking X's and O's. College football, they'd rather talk about court cases and empty threats.
3: I think we're being forced to talk court cases.
1: No, I don't think we have to. I really don't. Like, I don't think that's what the listener wants. I think there are a handful of people that make this the thing that we're having to talk about, and I don't think that that's what people... I'm not undermining the newsworthiness of it. That's not what I'm saying. What I'm saying is I don't think that's what the casual viewer and listener really wants. I think the casual viewer and listener wants the ball talk. What they probably don't want is Dejan Love. What they probably don't want is Jed York or Kyle Shanahan in a car accident or electric substations and...
3: Well, I don't know. The Jed York thing is pretty hilarious.
1: Dejan Love's
3: $140. My man thought he had a come up.
1: Did you see Dejan Love was actually in Niners gear when he got taken out of his car today?
3: It's TMZ. Unreal committing to the bit. I mean, to the point where it honestly needs to be celebrated.
1: Also, every picture and video of him, either he's wearing a helmet or he has the headband on, we found out why. In the headshot, we found out why Dejan Love was wearing
3: it. Yeah, first of all, bald is beautiful. Like, just accept it.
1: Well, he's not accepting it.
3: He better start doing some push-ups in there. I mean, at the rate that they're currently going, the 49ers are going to need him. Their options are him or Brandon Ayuk at this point. They might need one of those two guys.
1: Body bag game a little bit today. A lot of injuries all over the place. Dribbling going down, that was a bummer. That was a tough one. A.J. Brown, we learned from last night, going to be out 3 to 6 weeks. You know, rather than just talk about the overreaction that seems inevitable from 49ers, Rams, let's talk about the overreaction that seems inevitable as well, because we've already seen it from Patriots, Seahawks. You can't defend Drake May's performance from last night, but you can defend Drake May. You can defend his team. Like, you could separate these things. This is something I was taught when I was very young. What I was taught... I have a slight echo that just appeared just a second ago. If you guys did something there. Don't quite know what that is. Now it's gone. What I was taught when I was very early in the business. Don't criticize. Don't make it personal. Don't say that somebody is bad. Say that they played badly. Don't say that somebody is a liar. Say that they might have lied in this instance and then provide the evidence. See what we're saying here? When it comes to Drake May, you could say that he played badly, but to say Drake May is bad, that's where we draw the line. And the reactions we've seen over the last 24 hours, it's been over the top. And again, if you're talking about his performance, it's more than fair. It was the worst game he's had as a pro. And Drake May, a lot like Sean McVay tonight, he wasn't charitable to himself afterwards, wasn't making excuses. Here was Drake May at the podium following the 3 interceptions in the fourth quarter and losing a game that you led by 10 when the other quarterback went down in the first quarter.
5: It was something where we had a certain protection on, we were cutting and was trying to get rid of it and realized we're, Mac was in back there in the back and didn't put enough on it, to get it out. And it was just unacceptable. We had a chance to send it to overtime at the worst. And the only thing you could do was turn the ball over. And that's what I did.
1: That's what he did. He was talking about the third pick specifically on that clip. Again, the analysis, it goes too far when all of a sudden Drake May, we have to pretend he isn't any good. Oh, it was all the schedule that the Patriots had, despite him being a vote away from winning the MVP award. Fraud! And it's not a surprise, kind of like what we're going to get from Rams-Niners. If you're in a standalone primetime slot, this is what happens. It's how the sports media machine works. Hey, you're the only thing we're watching tonight. We're all going to have an opinion. and a strong one at that, to come from this. So let's start here by defending Drake May. He turned 24 years old not even 2 weeks ago. That means at age 23, he carried a team that was previously 4-13 in consecutive years to a 14-3 record. He did that in year two. Oh, but he didn't play anybody. Josh, the schedule. Are we going to forget that he won not one, not two, but three playoff games? That counts as somebody. One of them was on the road. His stats weren't that great. It was a bad weather game in Denver. He had a rushing touchdown in it, though. And he called his own number to get the key first down to put the game away. Four touchdowns, just two picks in the other two playoff games. Sure, last night was bad. There's no defending that. But do you want to know the list of opponents that Drake has had multiple interceptions against over the last 1 year in one game? Seattle. That's it. So, crazy idea. How about the reaction we have to these games is giving credit to the team that wins rather than overreacting to the team that loses? Give credit to Mike McDonald. Give more credit to him than blame for Drake May, especially since he lost A.J. Brown and Romeo Doubs was a disaster in this game. So that's the defense for Drake May. If you're defending the Patriots as a whole, you'd much rather be in the position the Patriots are in right now than Seattle. The Seahawks, they might be without their starting quarterback for an extended stretch. At least 1 week, we'll see how long he is out. The Patriots, they have a healthy franchise QB. They still get to play the Dolphins and the Jets a combined four times. The Seahawks are in a division that features the Rams and the 49ers. The Rams, who are good, despite what we saw tonight, the Niners are better than what people thought they were going to be. That's going to be an all-out war, where all three of those teams won at least 12 games last year, and that's probably what we're looking at again. So you'd probably, even though the Seahawks won the game, much rather be Seattle than would want to be, or pardon, be New England, than you'd want to be Seattle. As is often the case, especially in September, the reactions we see are often overreactions, so remember that as we proceed through week one. There is, honestly, no person I wanted to have on more to reflect upon the 25-year anniversary of 9/11 than Dave Clawson. It's crazy to think, was having this conversation with someone last night, that every college football player that plays this weekend, pretty much without exception, was not alive when 9/11 happened. That if you're under the age of 30 years old, you might not have any memory of it whatsoever. Dave Clawson had a former player and his sister in one of the towers that day. He was the head coach of Fordham in New York City at the time, before going on to be an ACC head coach at Wake Forest for 11 years or so. Now works for ESPN and the ACC Network. To share his memories of what it was like to be a head football coach in New York City during 9/11, Dave Clawson joins us next on Westwood One Sports Night.
0: The 49ers made a global statement, beating the Rams in the NFL's first regular season game from Australia. Was Melbourne San Fran's first stop on a championship journey? Westwood One Sports.
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0: This is Westwood One Sports Night. Here's Josh Graham.
1: While Rams 49ers is obviously top of mind at the moment, tonight, Friday, marks the 25-year anniversary of 9/11. And in the wake of the terrorist attacks on that day, two words were seared in the memories of the American psyche: never forget. And in order to best do that and remember what happened that day, we welcome ESPN college football analyst Dave Clawson to the program. Prior to joining ESPN, Dave was a collegiate head coach for 24 seasons. Most notably, he spent 11 of them at Wake Forest in the ACC. But 25 years ago, he was the head coach of the Fordham Rams in New York City. Before getting to the September 11th piece of this, coach, let's start here. Very few people think of college football when they think of New York City. So what was it like being a college football coach in the Big Apple?
2: I loved it. Fordham is such a neat school. There's such a tradition there. And, you know, similar with some of the Ivy Leagues, you know, Fordham used to play big time football. I think they played in like the Rose Bowl. They played in the Sugar Bowl. Vince Lombardi played there. They had the seven blocks of granite. And at the, you know, in the 30s and the 40s, New York City, NYU, Fordham, Columbia, you know, in some ways was the center of college football. I think Fordham played in one of the first ever televised games. And so it was really cool to work at a school that had the history. My office was in the Lombardi Center. And it was a time where the David Moranis book, When Pride Still Mattered, just came out. And in the book, after his funeral, Marie Lombardi said, all Vince ever wanted in life was to be the head coach at Fordham, or something like that was his career aspiration. And I always viewed it as a privilege that I got to be the head coach at where Vince Lombardi wanted to be the head coach. So I loved it there, and my kids were born there. And, you know, New York has always been a special place for me.
1: Fordham, as you mentioned, not the only college football team that calls New York home. You mentioned Columbia. And strangely enough, the Lions were supposed to be your team's opponent on September the 15th, 2001. 4 days prior to that was Tuesday morning, September the 11th. In the midst of your season and the tunnel vision that exists as a coach, what do you remember about the very start of that day?
2: Well, it started out like any typical Tuesday. You know, we got in there early and started watching film and breaking down their blitzes or third downs or whatever we typically did on a Tuesday. And then we kind of got word that something happened in New York. And we all of a sudden started turning on our TVs. And when they had the picture of the first tower that was hit and the smoke was coming out of it, all of a sudden you saw the second plane hit the second building. And immediately, you know, I thought about my sister because she worked in the second building. And so the second that hit, I just froze up. And oh my God, I hope my sister's okay. And I think when the second plane hit, people realized that, you know, when the first tower was hit, people thought it might just be a pilot error or some type of mistake. And then they realized that, you know, we were under attack.
1: How did you get in touch with Kathy, your sister, and what was those hours like until you were able to speak with her?
2: So I immediately went to my office. I shut the door, and on my cell phone, I had her cell phone on speed dial. And in my work phone, I had her work phone on speed dial. And I literally, for just like an hour, went speed dial, speed dial, speed dial, speed dial, speed dial, speed dial, hoping at some point a call would go through and she would pick up. And it was a good 3 or 4 hours. My youngest sister, Kristen, who was a student at Virginia Tech, somehow her phone call was able to get through. And she called us about, it might have been 3 or 4 hours later, and said, Kathy's alive. And it was one of those miracle stories that my sister's commuter train was 10 minutes late that day. She saw the first plane hit the first building and, you know, had the wherewithal and the sense, and she got one of the last trains out of Ground Zero. And so we found out about 3 or 4 hours later she was alive, but unfortunately just about everybody she worked with died when the second tower collapsed.
1: Dave Clawson's with us reflecting on 9/11, his time as Fordham's head coach 25 years ago in New York City. especially at that time, when you are the head football coach at a school, you also assume the role of being a father figure, of being a guardian for some, and you have an entire locker room of players that are looking to you for answers. Social media doesn't exist at this point. So how are all the players in the building? How are you handling it within the week of you assumed was going to be preparing for a game, and then this disrupts so much?
2: Well, we had the coaches immediately reach out to the players and start figuring out, okay, who has friends, who has family that works in the financial district. And a lot of our players were scared to come out of their dorm rooms because they thought New York City was under attack. Like, they literally thought that somebody may, you know, drop a bomb or do something on the Fordham campus. And then we started hearing word of mouth, you know, their teammates and guys that they knew that worked in the second tower and or the first tower. And then, you know, we started hearing about Nick Brandimardi, that, you know, and I hate to get these stories wrong, but, you know, I think at some point he made a phone call and said he was getting out of there and he'd be okay. And then he was never heard from again. And then, you know, after, you know, the two planes hit the two trade centers and the one plane hit the Pentagon.

0: And you know, there were players that were from Brooklyn and Queens whose parents, when this happened, literally walked across the Brooklyn Bridge to get safe. But then right away, you know, we started talking about Nick and hearing about Nick. And like, you feel so guilty because like everyone felt like we need to do something. Like literally, do we need to go down to Ground Zero and help pull out the rubble to try to find him or try to save him? And it's just this incredible feeling of guilt and helplessness that somebody that you care about, you know, might be stuck under rubble, and there was really nothing you could do. And so we told the players, you know, the whole message from people was, you know, live your life normal. And so we said, guys, we're going to do a walkthrough and a practice inside. It is not mandatory. It's optional. If you don't want to do it, you don't have to do it. And there's no consequence. But if players wanted a distraction and they wanted to get their mind off that, we also wanted to provide that for them. And we just kind of had a very lighthearted, kind of easy practice that we were just going through things. Because at that point, nobody canceled their games. And then the next day, a lot of teams canceled their games. And Fordham, Columbia was the last game that got canceled. And part of it was just President Bush told the country, live your lives as normal. And we kind of thought, as a statement of New York strength and solidarity, New York City, we were going to play this football game. And then as time went on, it became overwhelmingly evident that that would be very insensitive to do that. And both schools decided to cancel the game.
1: Dave Clawson's with us here. Full disclosure, got to know you pretty well when you were the head coach at Wake Forest. And I got to know the stories that you're telling, because every year you'd have a press conference as the head coach, a week of a game on 9/11, the week of 9/11, and you'd share a story about Nick. And I'd always remember in those stories, you'd make sure, kind of like what we led with, 9/11, we want to make sure to never forget, never forget. So with this platform here, what would you like us to know about Nick? That was his first college job working in the World Trade Center after graduating. Like you said, many of the guys on the team were teammates with him after the fact. What would you like us to know about him?
0: I mean, Nick was one of one. You know, he's one of those people that, you know, guys wanted to be like him and girls wanted to be with him. He just had one of these magnetic personalities. Everybody who associated with him loved him. And he was just, it's hard to put into words, but I'll just give an example. Like my first year as the head coach, we were 0-11. And, you know, the next year, Nick came back and he was going to start at fullback for us. And he was a senior and he had waited his whole life to finally play. And he won the starting fullback job. And then he had a concussion and was told he couldn't play anymore. So he joined our coaching staff. And one of the agreements, he said, coach, like, I really like your leadership style. I like the way you lead. I will be an assistant coach, but only if you and I get to have coffee every Wednesday for 20 minutes or half an hour. And so every Wednesday, the two of us would have coffee and just talk leadership and talk about the team and talk about life. And the next year we were 3-8. And then we had this scrimmage right before the season started. We invited all the alumni back. And again, granted, our first 2 years there, we were 0-11, 3-8. So not a lot of alums came back. But Nick came back and he watched the scrimmage. And when the scrimmage is over, you know, he waited for everybody to leave and he waited for me. And there's this alleyway at Fordham that goes between the practice field and the game field. And the two of us walked it together. And I just said, Nick, I just can't tell you how much I appreciate you being here. And, you know, it's for you to come up from New York and be here for us. It means a lot to me. And he just goes, coach, he goes, you know, I love you, don't you? He goes, I love you, coach. And I'm like, yeah, we're in the dark. And yeah, Nick, I love you too. And, you know, that was the last words that

0: that I ever had with him. And I think that was the first player that ever told me he loved me, and probably the first player ever I told I loved him. And that memory of walking the alley with him is still something that resonates. And anytime I get together with Fordham people, or anytime I'm around Fordham, it's hard not to think about Nick and how much he was loved, and what a shining light he was in this world. And the fact that 25 years later, his high school is dedicating a statue to him tells you that he had a positive impact on a lot of people. So, not a day, I can't say I think about him every day, but I think about him a lot of days, and always on 9/11.
1: West Deptford High School in New Jersey, as you mentioned. They will be right beyond the edge of their track. They will have a bronze eagle statue in honor of Nick Brandimarti that they'll debut on the 25th anniversary of 9/11 Friday night. Let's close with this. How does this week hit you when you consider, with almost no exceptions, Coach, every player who will be playing college football this weekend was not alive when 9/11 happened?
0: Yeah, I mean, every time we played this game, I would share with our players the story of what happened, and losing somebody that I coached. And Nick Brandimarti would have done anything his senior year to have one more play. And it's always kind of the same lesson of don't take these things for granted. And I think the further that 9/11 gets in our collective memory, especially for young people who didn't experience it, that's just, an old guy speaking, wisdom that probably falls on deaf ears. But, it resonated with some people. And, I used to use a line from Warren Zevon with the team, enjoy every sandwich. And I think 9/11 is one of those days that for those of us that lived through it and are still alive today, it's, tell the people that are around you that you love them, enjoy every sandwich, and carpe diem.
1: Coach Clawson, the next time we do this, it'll be more fun talking football. I know you've got North Carolina and Bill Belichick this weekend. We look forward to watching you that on that, and we enjoy hearing you call football games. We'll even queue up some talking heads in your honor if that happens as well. Thank you so much for spending the time on this eve of 9/11.
0: Well, Josh, thanks again for having me on and giving me an opportunity to talk about my sister Kathy, and somebody who was dearly loved, Nick Brandimarti, whose memory will never perish with those of us that were lucky enough to know him.
1: Thank you, Coach. Dave Clawson, kind enough to spend the time, and he is a tremendous example of somebody with deep-rooted emotional connection to 9/11. And obviously, there are so many people in and out of sports that have those ties, but it is strange. Saw a report earlier this week that says that close to half of high schools in America don't teach about 9/11. Don't know how you track those type of things. Don't know if I'm getting duped by the internet, but certainly know in the media side of things, it's a debate whether or not to show the footage of the planes crashing into the towers on television. Because you know what you're looking at when you see those clips. It's the instant deaths of so many, and then what those acts led to is many, many more, hundreds and hundreds and a few thousands deaths that happened in just the hours following it. How do we go about never forgetting 9/11? That's something to think about, and from a media perspective? Are there, or just as citizens, are there things that you do to still stay in that space because you feel obligated to do it, because you were fortunate enough that it wasn't you, or might be fortunate enough that it wasn't somebody that you loved that was involved in this? Personally, I go to a few places. I listen to, because they have it online, they have it on YouTube, I listen to Howard Stern's full show from that morning, where you can hear the normalcy of him talking about, I don't know, looking down somebody's skirt or doing, you know, some of the childish things he talks about, and then how serious the tone changes and how scary it is in the moment. And you could see it, and it feels palpable. There is the red bandana story that Tom Rinaldi told for ESPN. This is close to 20 years ago, 2009, 8, might be off by a year or two. Tom Rinaldi, I remember I talked to him years later, and he gave me a copy of this book that I'm holding right now, The Red Bandana, A Life, A Choice, A Legacy, outlining Wells Crowther's heroic final hour, saving lives, wearing the red bandana, former Boston College lacrosse player. And I asked Tom, I'm like, oh, how many books do you have? He's like, this is the only one. Why? One of the great sports storytellers ever, Tom Rinaldi, wrote one book. It was on this subject, because that's how powerful the subject was. And I don't even think he voiced the video. The E60 video that you're going to see probably all over the place on the 25-year anniversary of 9/11. But he wrote it. He wrote the feature. He reported the feature. And the reaction was so strong that Boston College has a red bandana game every year, including on the 25-year anniversary of 9/11 against Rutgers, of all teams, in Chestnut Hill. So I rewatch that, and I listen to Stern's broadcasts just because it puts you in that moment. And it is important that you never forget. Denton, were you old enough to have any remembrances of 9/11?
2: Yeah, dude.
1: Just checking.
2: Yeah. The plane flew into the Pentagon when I was in first grade, and I grew up around D.C. It was chaos.
1: Is there anything vividly that stands out from
2: that
1: day?
2: Yeah, I was learning a password. It was one of our first days being able to use the computer in elementary school. So not that you had access to the internet, but I just remember that. And then all of a sudden, people are going out of school. Like, why is everybody leaving school? And no one could tell a 6-year-old why people were leaving school.
1: So what I remember, I am a little older than you. My birthday is September the 12th. And I was turning 8 on September 11th. And my parents, they owned for a short period of time a few Quiznos subs franchises. And in order to be a franchisee or a franchise owner, you had to go out to their headquarters in Colorado. So my mom did that, and she was out that way, and the plan was, oh, I'm going to fly back on September the 12th. I'm going to fly back on your birthday, and we'll have a big birthday party that night, your 8th birthday party. She was going to fly back on the 12th. Obviously, September 11th happens, and I mean, me just being a kid, my mom calls, says, I'm not going to be able to make it in time for your birthday, but if you look underneath this drawer, there's a birthday present for you. And I just said, score! Didn't even ask why. Ah, great! Get the birthday gift. And my mom gets back home September the 15th. And what I learned later is, obviously planes were all grounded across the country. She essentially hitchhiked. All the cars were sold out at the at the car rental places. Everybody was driving at that point because she couldn't fly. She couldn't get a rental car, but then somebody else she met was going east. And she got like a hotel with this complete stranger that was just trying to get back to his family as well, and made it back on September 15th. So that's what I remember so much about it. It's just my mom not being there, postponing a birthday party and getting a gift a day early because my mom said that she wasn't going to be able to get back in time the next day. See, B-Dot's going to join us tomorrow. He joins us each week, most entertaining guest in sports talk. His birthday is on 9/11. So I'm sure he probably has interesting memories as well. He's a little older than I am. D-Day, what do we got to put this show to bed?
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1: Can I be honest for a minute? It wasn't until about halfway through the show today that I realized it wasn't Friday. Now, I know what you're thinking. Josh, you have a hour called Free For All Friday that you did not do tonight. But because of all the calls that we got related to the Rams and Niners, it's not something I had considered. Anybody else having that strange feeling where it's like, oh, we've watched NFL games Wednesday and Thursday night. We're ready for the weekend to be here. Wait a minute. It's not the weekend yet? Nope. Just me. Drake Toll, he's on the way. I was on the Drake Toll show this morning, or yesterday morning. Had a great time there. I'm going to be on Bleck and Abdallah's program on Friday. Look forward to that. Make sure you tune in there. And subscribe to the YouTube channel, searching Westwood One Sports Night, because that's where, and apparently we had record viewership tonight. 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So it's a digital show, not on radio. Make sure you're looking out for that. Let's close out the show by putting it to bed with Denton Day.
2: So I know this is a little bit removed, but obviously you are aware the New York Knicks won a championship this year. It was a small story in 2026. Barely anyone covered it, right? But in the process of that, we kind of knew this about Jalen Brunson, is that Jalen Brunson loves Law and Order. And he really loves Mariska Hargitay. Is that how you say her name?
1: Yeah, she's hosting the Emmys.
2: She's hosting the Emmys. So she, in promotion for hosting the Emmys, is doing like all of these late night shows. We must have missed her. I don't know. But she's doing like all these late night shows.
1: Yeah, how do we get her on? That'd be great.
2: One of the Jimmys, I don't really know which one, but one of the Jimmys asked her, they said, hey, are the Knicks going to be in Law and Order, or Law and Order SVU, whatever the show she's on? And she basically said yes. She didn't exactly say yes, but she basically said yes. That led me to think. I was like, what athlete cameos do you want to see in big-time television shows? This is an odd poll. I don't expect you to know this, but Armando Bacot and Bijan Robinson were each in the show Outer Banks when Outer Banks was super popular.
1: Set in North Carolina, and Armando Bacot is a friend.
2: It was like the best thing he ever did. He capitalized off of that Final Four run, and he was on Outer Banks.
1: Armando Bacot, when I did local radio in North Carolina, there was a bit that became so popular that we did on the show surrounding Armando that he made T-shirts. There were T-shirts that referenced the bit on it. So, and there was a popular meme that when NIL became a thing, he actually offered to pay me an exorbitant amount of NIL to stop posting this meme that we did Armando Bacot. So he was... He was in Outer Banks, yes. I did not know who was the other one that was in...
2: Bijan Robinson was in it, too. He's like an evil henchman. We're not going to escape. Like, how much was the exorbitant amount of money? And did you take it?
1: It was like $1,000.
2: Did you take it?
1: No. For the audience, principled.
2: I would have taken it. Stop posting a meme? Are you serious? I would have taken it. Are you kidding me?
1: I told him to give it to this certain charity. I asked... If they gave it to that charity, I would have done it, but he didn't do it.
2: Oh. You know what? Let's post the meme again.
1: Make it happen. Jalen Brunson, hosting Saturday Night Live as well.
2: He is, yes. You sent me this, and it made me feel very old because I'm like, I don't know any of these musicians.
1: Oh, you don't know Cat's Eye?
2: What? No.
1: Cat's Eye is good. What? Oh, Cat's Eye is good. So,
2: is that a person? Is that a band?
1: Jalen Brunson and Cat's Eye is the first one. And Cat's Eye, it's a group. It's a girl group.
2: Is it like a K-pop group? Or
1: no.
2: See, this is how lost I am. I
1: think they're very L.A. Cat's Eye. No, check it out.
2: I probably won't, but thanks.
1: Got some bangers. You know who knows all about Cat's Eye? Drake Toll and Addy Bates. And they're on the way. This has been Westwood One Sports Night.
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0: Good morning. It is the Drake Toll Show on Westwood One Sports and the Westwood One Sports app. Drake Toll with you from the Savannah Bananas organization, Locked On Big 12, and right here on Westwood One Sports. Addie Bates produces, Laura Jimenez runs the board, and the Rams lose the football games. I'm going to use the D word. I'm going to open the show with the D word, disaster. I told you throughout the offseason, every talking head, every radio show, every TV station, anybody who has eyes to see could look at the LA Rams roster and say definitively, this is one of the best we've ever seen on paper in the NFL. When Luke Kuechly, who was the color analyst last night on Netflix, that's right, you're in an era where we watch our NFL games overseas on Netflix. Kuechly opened the broadcast by saying this Rams might be a super team. A super team. Final score, San Francisco 27, the Rams 7. Miles Garrett, zero pressures for the first time in a football game since 2018. The reigning defensive player of the year in the NFL was rendered void. Matthew Stafford, 15 for 25, 155, and an interception. The Rams looked bad. They didn't look, rusty after a long flight. Oh, this Rams team, they've got it all put together. But you can just see a couple pieces need some work now. Across the board, the Rams went to Australia and looked lost. The phone line's open, 310-840-4910, 310-840-4910. You can call or text the show. One of my first thoughts last night was, man, what a night to be a fan of the Cincinnati Bengals. What a night to be a fan of the Seattle Seahawks. What a night to be a fan of the Dallas Cowboys, the Denver Broncos, the Kansas City Chiefs. If you feel like your team can contend in 2026 and all you've been told is how good the Rams are, last night was an indicator that we have been lied to. If they lose this game close, if there's an inkling of, we shouldn't overreact. The Rams are still super talented. Super talented, my ass. 27-7 last night. This was a dud of a football game. A dud of a football team for 60 minutes. I'm not the one. I don't have to say it. We'll get to Sean McVay in a second. His thoughts post-game. What you need to understand is this, in a word, was bad. After a whole offseason of hype, the Rams fell apart. 310-840-4910. And now it looks a lot funnier that LA sent 15 people over the course of the last 2 years to Australia to live in this experiment. They've been sending staffers back and forth to Melbourne to acclimate locally. And they send a staffer there for 48 hours and fly them back. How was it? It was great. Send a staffer there for a week and then fly them back. How was it? Oh, the spiders were big. I don't know. There were spears and didgeridoos and kangaroos. And so ultimately, the Rams decided, based on these two reviews, they were going to fly in, play the football game, fly out. Never get off of West Coast time. And it looked like an NFL team did not take its game seriously last night. The LA Rams did not take a game seriously out of the 17 they get. And I mentioned to you as a one-off yesterday, hoping it wasn't the case. What if this is that 2011-ish Lakers team with Meta World Peace and Dwight Howard and Steve Nash and Kobe Bryant? Pau Gasol was in there. They were supposed to be this legendary super team in the NBA. All these names getting together. That team went 41-41. Hell, the Rams didn't look like a 500 football team last night in their 27-7 defeat at the hands of the 49ers. You know who did look good? San Francisco. It's like we get to the last segment of the show yesterday with Pete Souza, ESPN play-by-play. And I remembered that the San Francisco 49ers are really good at football. I remember there's a slew of names from Brock Purdy, who's good. No revisionist history. Brock Purdy's a very good quarterback, to Christian McCaffrey, to Mike Evans, Debo Samuel, George Kittle, Fred Warner. I had forgotten Dre Greenlaw. How good the San Francisco 49ers are at football. How good the roster holds up. I think the egg was on America's face last night when at 11:38 Eastern time, the clock hit zero, and the Rams had Stetson Bennett out there, quarterback, because that's how bad their teeth got kicked in Melbourne, Australia. Let's take you back to last night. Don't believe me. Let's give you the play. Let's give you how this happened, how this unfolded. Because for a time, it seemed like the Rams, and man, I gave you the same rhetoric yesterday. I was so excited to hear Kevin Harlan's voice on Westwood One Sports and the Westwood One Sports app. It was the exact same feeling last night when Ryan Radke came on the air. And in the second quarter, the first touchdown of the game, Kyren Williams, the Rams are ahead 7-3. They might run away with this thing.
1: Stafford will go under center, second and goal for the five. Williams is the single back. Nakua sprints in motion to the left. Here's the snap, handoff Williams, up the middle of the daylight, into the end zone, touchdown LA. Kyren Williams with a 5-yard touchdown run. And on the opening play of the second quarter, the Rams have taken the lead. It's LA 6, San Francisco 3, and the extra point try coming up.
0: Slow start, ain't no thing. The Rams are up 7-3. First touchdown of the game goes to Kyren Williams. And now it's all right. Okay. All right. All right. Rams are back. Couple weird possessions. Miles Garrett was neutralized, but the Rams are back. We're good. False. 310-840-4910. What do you rate this amongst NFL fall-aparts? False. Because here comes Brock Purdy. 39 yards. Purdy to Robinson. Right back come the San Francisco 49ers.
1: Second down, 6. Purdy under center gets the snap. Back to pass with time. Looking, taking a shot. Deep down the field. Got a man open. It is caught. Touchdown, 49ers. Purdy goes deep down the field and finds DeMarcus Robinson. It's a 39-yard touchdown strike. And with that, the 49ers have reclaimed the lead. San Francisco 9, LA 7. 4:28 to go in the first half.
0: You know, I was watching the game with a buddy last night. I hosted the second night in a row, and he turns to me after this pass, the 39-yarder, because on the previous two possessions from this, the Rams and Niners both traded really bad interceptions, Stafford and Purdy. And he looked after the touchdown and said, remember the time that we all thought Brock Purdy was bad? Has a rookie year where he gets to play. There's the Trey Lance situation in San Francisco, the rookie year where Brock gets to play. We all think, oh, flash in the pan. This Iowa State kid looks way better than we were promised, but come on. It's not gonna follow through. And now Brock Purdy, without question, we don't talk about it anymore. You used to open a broadcast, and every other pass, it was, yeah, it's crazy. You know, this Purdy kid just waiting on the day where the clock runs out. This Purdy kid came out of nowhere. This Purdy guy, man, he's such a surprise. I wonder if it sticks, if he has longevity in the league. We don't have to ask that anymore. Purdy, a 39-yard strike, hitting Robinson in stride in the end zone. Touchdown, Niners. And this thing is about to get ugly. Here comes Mike Evans. I forgot. I don't know if I told you enough over the course of the offseason for all the talk about Trent McDuffie with the Rams and Miles Garrett with the Rams. Now the Rams added these new pieces and bolstered the defense. How did I forget about the new cast of characters in San Francisco, including Mike Evans, who is ageless, timeless? Do you understand Mike Evans is the same age as Odell Beckham Jr.? Do you know that? For as washed as we see guys like Odell. I look at Mike Evans, and at 33 years old, he looks sharp. He still is like a 1,000-yard wide receiver. He is a certified, bona fide Hall of Famer. I don't know why Tampa Bay didn't want. I do not understand why the front office in Tampa Bay took a guy in Mike Evans who wanted to retire a buck and said, "Nah, we don't need all that, Mike." He goes to San Francisco, instant impact, 2-yard touchdown reception. San Fran's up by 10.
1: Purdy under center. McCaffrey is the single back. Two tight ends to the right. Here's the snap. Purdy back, throws back left side of the end zone. It is caught. Touchdown 49ers. And it's Mike Evans, his first in a San Francisco uniform. It increases the 49er lead to 16-7. Career touchdown catch number 109 for Mike Evans.
0: You got mossed. Evans climbs the ladder, hauls in a 2-yard touchdown catch. It's San Francisco 17-7. Now, you may not have, and you may not have watched this game. You may not have gotten around to it last night. So that's why I'm giving you this recap. Why? Because it was on Netflix. Yeah, in between watching Stranger Things and Is It Cake, the NFL was on Netflix. More on that later. But 17-7, Rams have the football. 72 yards to Pater. And they take 12 plays to go 72 yards in 7 minutes and 22 seconds. And at the 6-inch line, right on the goal line, set up a QB sneak for Matthew Stafford. And this touchdown, after a 7.5-minute drive, will pull you into within 3, and the Rams are back in striking distance. Here is 4th down and goal from the half-yard line. Matthew Stafford, QB sneak.
1: Stafford takes the snap, drives straight ahead, leaning towards the goal line. No signal yet. They're going to take a look. Did Stafford get there? Everybody is signaling except the officials. And they are marking him short. They're going to say Stafford did not get in, and the 49ers turn away the Rams on the doorstep. San Francisco gets the stop, and they keep the Rams out of the end zone.
0: When I tell you this wasn't a fluke loss, when I tell you there were foundational issues apparent with the LA Rams, an example is this. LA goes 12 plays, 72 yards, 7.5 minutes on the drive. Tactical drive. Empty. No points. Nothing. It remains 17-7. And then defensively, that's supposed to be the unit, by the way. The defense is supposed to be the unit. Defensively. On the very next possession for the 49ers, the Rams allowed San Francisco to go 11 plays, 99 yards. Remember, they got the ball back at the half-yard line? 11 plays, 99 yards in 5 minutes and 45 seconds. And it's that man again. It's Brock Purdy again finding Debo. Did you forget about Debo? Did you forget the Niners are good? Debo Samuel, 15 yards out. This is a blowout.
1: Kalon Black motions out to the left. Shotgun snap, Purdy back, looking left, has time, stutters his feet, now moving to his right. He throws toward the end zone. Caught! Touchdown, 49ers! It's Debo Samuel! Welcome back to the Bay. Samuel pulls it in to give the 49ers a 23-7 lead here in the fourth quarter in Melbourne.
0: That's Ryan Radke, our very own Westwood One Sports and the Westwood One Sports app on the call last night on your radio. And that was it. A fumble after that for the Rams, a field goal for the Niners, 27-7. Stetson Bennett jogs out with Stetson! Where's Bennett? Bennett, get your ass out there. We need you. Why, coach? Is Matthew hurt? Nope, he's just bad. All right, thanks, coach. Rams throw the twos out there. Let's go home. Let's be done with this whole Australia experiment. I can prove the final score was 27-7. Let's put a stamp on it. Final call, Ryan Radke, down under. The Rams fall hard to the Niners.
1: Bennett under center, takes the snap, handed off Rivers, gets away from a tackle in the backfield, runs out to the left, and he's tracked down by Renardo Green on the edge. They take him down at the 13-yard line, gain of a couple, and that will be the final snap. The NFL's first ever game in Australia goes to the 49ers. San Francisco, in dominating fashion, beats the LA Rams 27-7. San Francisco begins the season 1-0. The Rams start 0-1.
0: A blowout. And it begs the question to me, did the Rams even care to be there? The only excuse that I could give to the LA Rams, and they kind of told us this, the only excuse I could give them is that they didn't even want to be there. That ultimately the Rams did not care about this game. That they wanted to fly to Australia, and Pete Souza said it on the show yesterday, it's the NFL. You don't have time to not care about a game. You don't have time to shrink your season to 16 games. But it looked last night an awful lot like the Rams wanted to shrink their season. Let's go into Australia. Let's make this trip as fast as possible. Fly in, fly out. And we don't even care about the result. That's what it looked like. Shoot, man. Let's hear from the head coach, Sean McVay. What happened last night?
2: Congratulations to the 49ers. They outplayed us in every facet. I didn't do nearly a good enough job. This is a humbling day for us, and this will define us only if we allow it to. And today was one of those days, and you know, I always look inside out. I didn't do a good enough job getting us ready to go. There were some opportunities where maybe the game could have flipped, but they deserve the win. They were ready to go, and we'll look at it. We'll see where we can improve and be better moving forward.
0: Is calling this a disaster, an overreaction? 310-840-4910. 310-840-4910. The head coach of the team just told you he wasn't prepared. The head coach of the team told you their teeth got kicked in. He didn't see this coming. Oh, this is bad. 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I'll answer that up next. This is the Drake Toll Show.
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24: I doubled the size of it, you dumb person.
0: I was taking shots from the front and the back. The NFL is back. Ish. Between, was I mean to the Rams there? Was I too mean to our super team? Sorry, I didn't mean to hurt the NFL super team. I didn't mean to hurt their feelings. So far in our National Football League campaign, 13-10, Seahawks over the Patriots, Drew Lock game. And 27-7, the 49ers over the Rams in Melbourne, Australia. Oh, man. That's just not, it's not how I wanted to do it. It's not how I expected to do it. It two teams that played in the Super Bowl last year, two teams that are Super Bowl contenders in the Rams and the 49ers, and neither of these games has been very fun. One of them a blowout, and the other one 13-10 with the defending Super Bowl champions, the Seattle Seahawks, losing their quarterback in the fifth play of the game. You know what? Fine. I'll use the D word to describe the entire NFL to this point. Disaster. Sunday cannot get here soon enough for the National Football League. You are listening to Westwood One Sports and the Westwood One Sports app. 310-840-4910. Had some technical difficulties there in the first segment. But if you tried to call, call again. 310-840-4910 is disaster. Too harsh of a word for the Rams last night. 310-840-4910. Westwood One Sports, your home for the NFL. Ryan Radke last night. And it begs the question whether or not the Rams really cared to win this game. I gave you a stat a second ago that Myles Garrett had zero pressures last night. That this is the first time since week 10 of 2018 that he's had zero pressures. He had 27 pass rush snaps. Trent Williams and the Niners offensive line neutralized Myles Garrett. They brought in Garrett from Cleveland to be the anchor of the super team defense. And he individually fell apart. Not just the defense fell apart. He individually fell apart. Is disaster the right word for Myles Garrett? You can listen to the entirety of the Drake Toll Show. SiriusXM Channel 260, the Drake Toll Show on YouTube. And again, that Westwood One Sports app. On the other side, this is a story of two teams that treated the game completely different. The Niners were there for 8 days. The Rams wanted to be there for 8 hours, and you saw it. It was showcased. So on the one hand, what I want to do is give reprieve to the Rams and say maybe they just didn't care. Maybe they just wanted to fly to Australia, not get too jet-lagged, fly right back and say, guys, well, that happened. Erase it from your psyche. We're 0-0. Let's go win all of our games stateside. And that's not like that's something that I would struggle to argue with, because I don't like the games being in Los Angeles. How am I supposed to have my own individual personal opinion that playing the games in Australia, I should say, that playing the game in Australia is a bad thing for the NFL, and then not allow the coaches and the players, the teams themselves, to agree with that take? How could I say this is a problem for the NFL and then get mad when the Rams don't take it seriously? If they didn't take it seriously, this trip that could derail your season, you could jet lag yourself for the rest of 2026, I don't know if I can blame them for that. I didn't want to go to Australia. Surely they didn't want to go to Australia. They didn't act like they did. Is that what led the 27-7 loss? Well, I would hope so. If I'm a Rams fan, that's how I justify this. Is of course we lost. We didn't need to do this. But then the problem becomes, LA spent the last 2 years trying out how to win this game, trying to figure out how to win this game. The Rams spent 2 years sending guinea pigs, sending little rats over to Australia, making them live for 8 days, live for 2 weeks, live for 2 days, to figure out the best timeline for competition. They sport scienced this thing to prove how bad they wanted to compete. Well, we're just gaming the system by leaving 18 hours before kickoff. And we'll land, we'll play the game, and we'll leave. That's the best way to keep your body acclimated. We'll stay on West Coast time. And yesterday, I'm looking at these Twitter warriors, these Twitter doctors. Oh, the Rams are geniuses. Man, nobody does it like Les Snead, the GM, and Sean McVay, the head coach. Nobody does it like the Rams. They sport science. They figured it out. The body clock. Man, how wise is this? And then from around jump, it seemed like the care factor,

0: already hated the game was on Wednesday between New England and Seattle. And the second game I get is the dud last night in Australia between the LA Rams and the a 49ers team that looked more formidable than I expected.
1: Yeah, these, I mean, they're bad games. If you were just going to put it like totally blunt, they are bad games. Yes.
0: Bad games.
1: But here's the deal. Good elite teams can have bad performances. That can be a thing. Elite teams can have bad games, and that's what we saw yesterday. I understand that they sent these people over to see, hey, when's the best time to leave? But man, and this is recency bias for me, but I told you, whenever I flew business class to London, I slept the entire night, and I still, when I landed, I was still exhausted.
0: People, for the poor people, business class is a fancy way of saying first class.
1: I was very grateful for it. It was a gift. It was a gift from a family member. But I'm still exhausted. I could not imagine having to go play a football game. And Matthew Stafford in particular last night looked like a 33-year-old who was exhausted. That is what he looked like out there. 155 yards, interception. I mean, it's bad. So I understand that they sent all these people over there, but I just... And we can use that as an excuse for as long as we want. I get it. It's low-hanging fruit. But the 49ers just looked good out there. And you know, it just that's what begs the question is was this the reason why? Because collectively, the Rams looked bad. It was not one bad performance. It was not just Matthew Stafford. If you had any of those people on your fantasy team, I'm so sorry. I think the most points was maybe 4 points from like Matthew Stafford or Puka Nacua.
0: Did we bring Davante Adams to Australia? Did they forget Davante Adams in Australia, future Hall of Famer? Because he was nowhere to be seen last night. You would have forgot he was on the roster last night.
1: It was a disaster from the get-go. I think we should have known with this whole sleep thing, and I think we should have known when we saw this beautiful arena that they were playing in, where front row is at least like 1,000 yards away from
0: the... Did you see that? You had terrible seats. People paid thousands of bucks for the front row seats. You couldn't see ding. Couldn't see a thing.
1: I would be so pissed if I bought those. It was bad. I mean, it sounded weird. And what a great way to say, hey, NFL fans here, we're back. We're back. We're going to play a game overseas, and it's only going to be on Netflix. There you go. Welcome back, NFL. If this is anything that we're talking about expansion down the line, if we want to go overseas, we just haven't mastered that yet. I understand we've had other games, like, you know, over in England, we're going to have some in Paris. We have not mastered that yet. This is pretty bad.
0: We did not, we didn't ace and it. Look, they kept showing cool shots of the coastline. I mean, you've convinced me Melbourne's a cool place. But I'm not buying that we need to play the National Football League in Australia year in and year out. Let's take it to the phone line, 310-840-4910. Cody in Fort Worth, are the Rams washed, or did they just want to get in and get out of Australia?
2: Morning, Drake. Tall morning, Addy.
3: Good morning.
2: Hey, the Rams, too soon. This has been one game. It's too soon to say anything. I will say the 49ers look amazing. But the only problem is if San Francisco can go 8 days early, what's stopping L.A. from doing the same thing, preparing and taking it just as serious?
0: Yeah. Appreciate the call, Cody, as always. Good to hear from you again. And we'll keep getting to these calls, 310-840-4910. Let me answer that for you. The Rams had every opportunity, and they were clear about this, to also go 8 days early. And what they decided, Les Snead, the GM, working with Sean McVay, the head coach, is it would behoove us as an organization, as a franchise, to not do the eight-day thing like the 49ers. We should instead rush this. And instead of saying, you know, we're doing this to keep our bodies healthy and because we feel like it's the right, they made a whole science thing of it and said that they've been sending guinea pigs to Australia for the last 2 years to figure out how your body reacts to jet lag and how that process plays out in a Melbourne. And so the Niners said, we're going to make a vacation out of this. Let's go 8 days and acclimate. The Rams said, no, according to our research, that's not how you do it. Well, it looks like that research was all for naught. Gary Treeman tweeted last night, random ass guy who the Rams sent to Australia on a luxury jet for science. Yeah, boss, I reckon I can play football real good right now. I don't know who we sent.
1: Send me. But, send me.
0: Yeah,

0: What a disaster. Send Addie and her cat Sinatra. What a disaster that the Rams. So, Cody, you're spot on that the Rams, it's one game and two teams that look, one looked vastly unprepared, and it was the team that got there yesterday. That's a problem. Let's go to TC in Dallas. Good morning. Is this an overreaction? Are the Rams still a super team, TC?
1: Yeah, I think it's an overreaction. It's one game in a long season. We can, you know, Larry Bird was a great free throw shooter, but every now and then he missed a free throw. Doesn't mean he wasn't a great free throw shooter. Doesn't mean the Rams not a good team. The 49ers outplayed them. The experiment that they used of the time going over there, it didn't work. Wow. So it's just overreaction. Sometimes it doesn't work. And you just start over.
0: Appreciate the phone call, TC, 310-840-4910. I mean, yeah, 27-7 is... If the Rams lose 27-24, I don't think that we're on the air this morning just badgering the franchise and Les Snead and L.A. But last night, and again, I want to go back to that same word. I'm going to use it the entirety of the 3 hours. Disaster is the word. And to say that this is going to live with the Rams or affect what the Rams do in week 8, that would be an overreaction. I think calling this a disaster and saying, hey, now we have to poke holes in some of the foundational stuff for the Rams, there might be a fairness to that. Because coming up, their schedule's not incredibly easy. They play the Giants at home. You should win that game Monday, September 21st, 11 days rest coming off of Australia. That said, the Giants' offense is solid. Then you go on the road to Denver, they're good. You go on the road at Philadelphia, they're good. You host Buffalo. I mean, three of your next four games are against damn good opponents, and all three of those come in a row in prime time. I'm being told in my ear, Addie, we got breaking news going on right now.
2: Per Adam Schefter, Aaron Donald is going back into retirement after yesterday's performance.
0: No. He didn't even make the trip to Australia. He's done with the Rams already?
2: After seeing that team, yeah, he's done. But that was another thing, is he's not traveling. This off-season story.
0: It's a joke, right? Aaron Donald's not.
2: He's not retiring. Okay. All right, this is a prank. Right. I almost thought of Per Sinatra Bates, but I didn't want to do that. Mm-hmm. Okay? But here's the deal. Thank you. It's just the biggest story of this offseason for the Rams, and he's not there. He just wasn't there. And I feel like that would have been another good part for their defense. When you talk about a defense that allowed, you know, 99 yards, that's just that was a big thing missing.
0: Yeah, the lack of defensive formality last night was, again, frustrating. There's so many. None of the words I want to use are positive for what the Rams displayed yesterday. And you play in the toughest division of the National Football League. I just mentioned you've got Denver, Philadelphia, Buffalo coming up. None of those, if you're the Rams, are games in your division. Of course, getting Arizona, Las Vegas, and Washington, three of the next four games after that, is a reprieve. Shoot, they get Arizona again in that stretch. But man, when you get late in the year and you got San Francisco again, you got Seattle twice, Green Bay, Kansas City, Dallas, Tampa Bay on the road at the you've got a season that is, they host the Chargers in a few weeks. You've got a season, a schedule built out as one of the top five toughest in the NFL. And the Rams did not look like a team last night that can put up with that, that can win the 15 games, the 14 games that Vegas had projected preseason. And they're already one behind. 310-840-4910. Appreciate those calls from Cody and TC. All right. It's been 40 minutes of Rams and Niners. Let's take you to the rest of the NFL. Drake May deserves the biggest loser of the day for something he did that you completely missed. I'll reveal it next. This is the Drake Toll Show.
3: The 49ers made a global statement, beating the Rams in the NFL's first regular season game from Australia. Was Melbourne San Fran's first stop on a championship journey? Westwood One Sports.
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1: What is better than one bad football game to start the NFL season? Two bad football games to start the NFL season. Let's take you back to the first time we saw action in 2026, or this season at least. I guess they played the Super Bowl this year, when the Patriots and Seahawks squared off a couple days ago. By the way, we're still getting your phone calls. 310-840-4910. Tennessee John's holding on the line. John, we're to you in 1 second. 310-840-4910. But let's go back to Drake May. Did we forget? Don't let the Rams overshadow. Don't let the Rams overshadow what happened on Wednesday night when New England had a 10-0 lead and fell 13-10 to the Seattle Seahawks and Drew Lock, and Drake May fell apart and had three interceptions in the fourth quarter of that ball game. There's a difference in I played bad as a quarterback and throwing three interceptions in crunch time on the only three drives you have in the fourth quarter. Let's take you to 98.5, the Sports Hub in New England, where this is an all-time crash out on Joe Murray's show over how badly New England tinkled down its leg.
2: They tried to hide him all night long with high school plays, with the Zavarian playbook. High school, swing pass, little runs, rollouts to nowhere. High school football. The second he had to make NFL plays or throws, he was screwed. He couldn't do it. He made one NFL throw all night. That was to Hollins on one of the third downs. That was a little bit deep on an in cut. Nice timing. He made high school plays all night long.
1: It is a perfect segue into today's Biggest Losers of the Day. Your Biggest Loser of the Day, number one, Drake May. For his high school play. High school play. Well, man, what does that make Matthew Stafford last night? Yeah, made it out of a very good performance. Again, his three interceptions in the fourth quarter sealed the deal for the other team, including the interception on third and five inside of 30 seconds to go, where the Patriots had a perfect opportunity to kick a field goal to tie the contest, and Drake May said, nope, not on my watch. I'm giving this football to the other team. Outclassed by Drew Lock, by the way. May was 23 for 33 with 178. Lock was 16 for 22 with 187. A touchdown for both, three picks for May. Disaster. 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John in Monterey Bay. John, good morning. It's our Biggest Losers of the Day. Am I a loser for not giving the Niners enough credit so far?
20: How you doing, Drake, and how you doing, Eddie?
1: Morning, John. Good to hear from you.
24: Good morning.
20: Hey, I just want to say it seems like the same old song and dance with the San Francisco 49ers. It seems like when they do well, it's always some reason behind it. Oh, the other team's injured. They're not doing, you know, they just are not at full capacity in terms of their talent. But, hey, once again, I'm going to tell you.
1: Yeah.
20: The Niners took the air out of the Rams.
1: Yeah.
20: Physically, mentally, execution-wise, from the beginning. You know as well as I do, Mr. Federico dominated. Brock Purdy never gets enough credit. He went out there and just played another great game. And for some reason, I don't know why, the Niners just can't get the credit. And so it was two bad games with maybe three bad teams, but one good team, which is San Francisco, they went out there and just executed to the T. Every time the Rams had a chance of coming back, the Niners squashed it. So they were prepared. I don't care if the Rams flew in a week ago, 2 days ago. That morning, they just beat them fair and square.
1: Good stuff. John, appreciate the phone call. Thanks for listening every morning. And he's right. He's spot on. I mean, look, the initial reaction you'll get nationally today is just how colossal this was for the Rams because of expectations. But I think I said it off the top of the show. I want to reiterate this. We cannot forget how good the San Francisco 49ers are. I said this at probably 8:40 Eastern time yesterday with Pete Souza, ESPN play-by-play on the show. I wasn't giving the Niners enough credit yesterday. You know, Brock Purdy, I thought Kalon Black looked fantastic. Christian McCaffrey. McCaffrey was neutralized last night, and the Niners were still dominant. You know, like, imagine a game where McCaffrey runs for, you know, he has a couple 40-yard runs and a couple touchdowns added in there, right? It only gets worse. to Demarcus Robinson, who jumped off the page. Mike Evans is a huge offseason acquisition. Deebo Samuel, George Kittle. Are we forgetting? I think we forgot for a second. Fred Warner, Dre Greenlaw, Nick Bosa. We forgot for a second just how good the San Francisco for Trent Williams. How good this team is at football. That still, their window for competition into the Super Bowl is open. Let's build on that point. 310-840-4910. Kevin in Oklahoma. Kevin, good morning. You're on the Drake Toll Show.
3: Hey, good morning. I agree with the caller before. Thanks for having me on. I'm a longtime Niner fan. And, you know, this team on paper, nobody's going to beat them. They can stay healthy, but that's the key for every team in the NFL. And I hate the excuses for that. I think there's something to that substation in Santa Clara. I was joking saying they should just move to Oakland. I don't maybe safer in Oakland. Might be safer in Oakland, you know. But, yeah, this team, they just locked up the Rams last night. It was fun to watch. These are the games that, you know, when you're a Niner fan or whenever your team's just dominating like that, you'd sit back, have a cold one or whatever, and just enjoy it and not even stress. So I love games like that. Purdy looks sharp. They're a Swiss Army knife. They stay healthy. No one's going to beat this team.
1: Love it. Appreciate the phone call, Kevin. 49ers fan out of Oklahoma, man, and he's spot on. What a performance it was by San Francisco. They dominate 27-7, and hey, he just told you the world. And Kevin just called and said, if the 49ers are at full strength, there's nobody that can beat this team. And your initial thought, your visceral reaction was, that's not right. Come on, there's no way that's real. They just took the best roster on paper in the NFL, the team that you were told would walk away with the Super Bowl, would run away with the season, the team you were told is a super team. They just took that team and put BTA, beat them 27-7. So, I mean, if you told me yesterday the Rams are the best team in the NFL, the Rams are the super team dominant team, and then the Niners beat them 27-7. Maybe Kevin's on to something. Niners at full strength. Are they this is like the Santa Claus with Tim Allen, you know? Like if you kill Santa Claus, you become Santa Claus. Well, the 49ers killed Santa Claus last night. They might be. You've seen the movie, right? This is a fair reference. Addy, we've seen Santa Claus. Does this make sense?
4: Yeah.
1: And he kills Santa Claus. So what does it become? Yep. Right. All right. We're on the same page here. That's what this feels like. Maybe the Niners have taken over. It's our biggest losers of the day. The last one we got for you is Aaron Rodgers. You know what? Usually I try to preface these sound bites. I'm not even going to. Aaron, go ahead, please.
6: You know, then I date Shailene. And I propose. And she says yes. Now, she maybe felt like she was forced to make a decision. She could have said no. But not a couple days after that, she tells me, you know, before we get married, I got to go f*** this guy. And I'm like, because her story is that I ruined her life and gave her a crazy depression because I left her.
1: I don't even know. I don't even know what's happening right now.
7: What?
1: Aaron Rodgers is going off the deep end.
4: Does he have a football game coming up?
1: Sunday. But more importantly, his wife needed to get a little action from a different guy before they got married. And 48 hours before his first game in the NFL this season with the Pittsburgh Steelers, Aaron Rodgers felt the need on a podcast to tell you that. I thought it would be unfair for me to have not included that for Rodgers to give it to the world. Thank you, Aaron. Those are your biggest losers.
24: It can only good happen.
1: Those are your biggest losers of the day. 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Laura Jimenez runs the board. 310-840-4910. You can call or text the show. It is not lost on us, by the way. We'd like to take a moment today in each hour of our show to honor the lives that were impacted on September 11th of 2001, 25 years ago today. And one of the most legendary moments that united a nation in the wake of catastrophe and a brutal terroristic attack is Jack Buck, a legend of the game, and his 9/11 poem that took the hearts of a nation 25 years ago. Please, for the end of our first hour, Jack Buck.
25: Since this nation was founded under God more than 200 years ago, we have been the bastion of freedom, the light that keeps the free world aglow. We do not covet the possessions of others. We are blessed with the bounty we share. We have rushed to help other nations. Anything, anytime, anywhere. War is just not our nature. We won't start, but we will end the fight. If we are involved, we shall be resolved to protect what we know is right. We've been challenged by a cowardly foe who strikes and then hides from our view. With one voice we say, we have no choice today. There is only one thing to do. Everyone is saying the same thing and praying that we end these senseless moments we are living. As our fathers did before, we shall win this unwanted war, and our children will enjoy the future we'll be giving.
1: It's Jack Buck in the wake of the attacks on September 11th of 2001, 25 years ago today. We will not forget, and that is why each hour of today's show will honor those who were affected, impacted, lost their lives, saving others on September 11th, 2001. 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Let's dive back in. Last night, the Rams falling to the 49ers. 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
1: The D word. He's going to use it. He's going to say it on the air. Disaster. 27-7. The 49ers knock off the Rams last night. And boy, did San Francisco look awesome. It was lost on me, right, for the first 40 minutes, 45 minutes of the show, where it's just the initial visceral reaction is how bad the Rams looked. On the other side of that, there must be another team that made them look bad. And yes, Brock Purdy, Christian McCaffrey, to Debo Samuel, to Mike Evans, to Trent Williams. It was the 49ers that put the hurt on the LA Rams. And given the 20-point loss last night, the way it looked, the way the Rams, how lackluster the Rams' offense looked, how pitiful the Rams' pass rush looked, they've earned a spot on today's obituaries. Dead today, the LA Rams. Is this an overreaction? Is it an overreaction? 310-840-4910. Have I gone too far to say the Rams are, this is something that might hurt the Rams, at least for the first half of 2026? Because yesterday, Pete Souza told you that teams struggle when they go overseas to rally, to get right. They fly back, and there's a jet lag and a layover. Saw last year in college, Iowa State and Kansas State, both teams underachieving on their seasons because jet lag of flying to London to play a football game. Now double it and pass it to me. They had to fly to Australia. The Rams really didn't want to do it. They didn't seem to take it seriously, and they fell 27-7 after flying out there 3 hours before the game. Their upcoming schedule includes the following. The New York Giants. The New York Giants! Which you should win at home. But that offense is pretty deadly. Malik Nabers, Cam Scataboo, Jackson Dart. After that, the Rams go to Denver, to Philadelphia. They play Buffalo. Three of your next four are brutal. Then after a fairly easy stretch into November, listen to this. Listen to this, the last seven games of their schedule, and find the break if you're LA. The Rams will play, starting Thanksgiving, Green Bay, Kansas City, San Francisco on the road, Dallas, Seattle on the road, Tampa on the road, and Seattle at home. That is not a very good way. Not a very good way to get back on the ground, to land the plane in 2026. Are we in the category of genuine concern over the LA Rams after just how putrid they looked last night? Or is this just how good the Niners are? Good morning, Addy.
2: Good morning. Yeah, I think it could be a combination of both. The Niners, I said this jokingly, they took down the electrical substation and the Rams. But the Niners just looked healthy and refreshed out there. They looked energized. And the Rams, even though they had their little, they heard the talk. They heard the talk. They did their, after the interception, the Rams did their little sleeping on the in the end zone and stuff like that. But the Rams just looked tired. And they looked jet-lagged. And I understand. It's like, that's an excuse. But when we did our quarterback drafts about a couple weeks ago, Brock Purdy was kind of my odd one. I really wanted to, but I was like, how can I get him in the top five? I had him as, like, basically my alternate when we were doing this draft. Brock Purdy is an underrated quarterback, and he's great, and he has a lot of key players around him. The 49ers are good. The Rams should be elite, and like I said earlier, elite teams can have bad games. They can. But the 49ers, man, they looked healthy, and they looked right out there, and the Rams looked really, really slow.
1: You know, we're in a great era of quarterback play in the National Football League. The list of names is pretty deep, and the high-end talent in the league is top-notch. Shoot, man, even a Jacoby Brissett was, and this is going to freak you out, but Jacoby Brissett's numbers last year were fine. He threw for 3,700 yards and 25 touchdowns. Quarterback play in the NFL, there's not a problem with that. But it's still as good as Purdy looked last night, as good as Purdy has been since he got out of Iowa State and came to the National Football League as Mr. Irrelevant. I still don't know if he's a top 10 quarterback. So when we drafted, I drafted five, you drafted five. I think Purdy got left at 11, 12. Can I give you a list of quarterbacks? See if you think any of these are worse. I'm going to use that term. I'm going to use any of these guys are worse than Brock Purdy.
2: Go for it.
1: Okay. Let's start Josh Allen. Would you take Brock Purdy or Josh Allen?
2: Josh Allen was my number one overall, so.
1: Brock Purdy or Patrick Mahomes?
2: Patrick Mahomes.
1: Matt Stafford or Brock Purdy? He did win the MVP. I mean, it's still...
2: Matthew Stafford.
1: Stafford. Joe Burrow?
2: Oh, yeah, I would.
1: Yep, Lamar Jackson?
2: Yes.
1: Dak Prescott?
2: Yes.
1: Justin Herbert?
2: That one's a toss-up. I think I actually would take...
1: Oh, okay.
2: I would take Brock Purdy. Herbert just hasn't proved it yet.
1: I'm going to give you... I'm going to rapid fire these last few because I still take these last few, I think, over Brock Purdy. Sorry, I know the Niners won last night, but I'm taking Jared Goff, 4,600-yard passer last year. Caleb Williams. And that dude in 3 years might be the next Mahomes. He said it. He said it on the radio today. He said he's going to be Mahomes.
2: I still think I like Brock Purdy.
1: Okay. Drake May.
2: Brock Purdy.
1: Sam Darnold.
2: Brock Purdy as of right now because one guy's missing a hip.
1: We're getting to the Brock Purdy category where it's about to be a lot of Brock Purdy's. Jordan Love, I'd go Brock Purdy.
2: Brock Purdy.
1: Last two I got for you. Would you rather have, last three, Baker Mayfield, Trevor Lawrence, Jalen Hurts, or Brock Purdy over all those guys?
2: Brock Purdy over all those guys.
1: All right, okay. So we're somewhere between 8 and 12 for Brock Purdy. And that feels fair. Last night, once again, I mean, the 39-yarder he threw to, what was it, DeMarcus Robinson, was just a dime. A dime. 39-yard touchdown to Robinson in stride. Awesome. I like Brock Purdy. I think he's continuing to, and look, injuries be damned. Purdy, when healthy, has been way above expectation.
2: Yeah, and that's all, honestly, that's what you can ask for in a situation like this. Brock Purdy, he's just so underrated, and he showed that last night. Like I said, Matthew Stafford looked like a 38-year-old quarterback. He did. That's when we talk about age and Brock Purdy, just he looked better. He did, hands down, minus the interception.
1: The pick was bad. Both guys back to back threw bad picks. It's fine, we'll forgive you. It's our obituaries today on the Drake Tolles Show. 310-840-4910. Let's go to LA. George in LA. Are the Rams dead today? You're on the Drake Tolles Show. Good morning again, George. Good to hear from you.
3: Good morning, Drake. No, they're not dead. They just had a bad game, and I don't think they'll be going to Australia anytime in the near future because that was ridiculous. Oh, my gosh. Come on, Goodell. Who the hell, excuse me, wants to go there? Seriously, I'm not happy you're in Australia, but, you know, it just, in the second half, they were sleepwalking. You could see it. Yeah. And the 49ers had all kinds of energy, and they had all their main core back on defense, the two linebackers and that big, thick Italian dude, whatever his name is. You know what I'm talking about, the pass rusher. Anyway, they and Stafford just wasn't quite right, but they're gonna be okay. They just had a bad game, like your assistant was saying. But they're gonna be okay. It's just it is what it is, and I don't think they'll be asking to go to Australia anytime in the future. Thank you.
1: No, probably not, George. Good to hear from you again, Addy. We can get into a couple more obituaries here. We're pushing the quickie to we got to get to that pretty fast. But would you be more upset if the Rams had lost? Would you be more frustrated? Would you find more long-term issue if the Rams had lost this game 27-7 at SoFi Stadium, or had lost this game 27-7 at Levi's Stadium? Or is it worse because they're in Australia? Would it be worse home side if you lose by 20 to start your year, or is it worse overseas? I don't know. It's a tough question.
2: It's worse overseas for me. I mean, I'm curious to see the kind of tariffs and sanctions we now put in place on Australia, because they're our number one op. But the thing is, it's just kind of like a science experiment. There's too many outside factors now to where we could be like, is this the issue? Was it because Matthew didn't play well? Where if they're in California, we could see that. We can't blame jet lag because they live right there. It's like we cannot use that as an excuse. But because of the controversy surrounding when they were leaving and everything, that's going to be the biggest thing that we talk about is, were they right in this? Were they tired? Were they jet lagged? And so because of that, everything looks like a disaster. Going to Australia just looks like a bad idea and that we shouldn't do it anymore. And it looks like the 49ers knew what they were doing, getting there a week early. But if it was stateside, we can't make that excuse. And we could actually really pinpoint everything that went wrong for the Rams and what went right for the 49ers.
1: Yeah, it's your final obituary on the Drake Tolles Show today. Dead today, potentially Ohio State. Here is Ryan Day, the head coach of the Buckeyes, at his press conference this week going into their matchup against Texas on Saturday.
4: We did some studies this summer on sports science-wise to do what we could to get our guys ready. We looked at some of the practices we'd had, looked at the heat index, not nearly what they've been dealing with. So, we try to do some different things sports science-wise. I won't get into all what those are, but not overdoing it either.
1: Well, the last time I heard a team trying to utilize sports science to win a football game would have been the L.A. Rams, who lost 27-7 in Australia yesterday. But it sounds like now Ohio State dipping into their sports science bag against Texas to beat the Heat this weekend. Addie, you're an Austin native. It's supposed to be a little warm.
2: I think about my time whenever I would go to Texas games during this time of year, and I have so many photos of me like halfway burnt, and I'm sweating. It's bad. It is bad out there. And if you're not used to it, then, yeah, you really got to dip in to see what kind of science you can concoct and maybe change the weather if you can, because it's going to be hot. Last week, the players were talking about like what it felt like down there, easily over the 100. So good luck. Good luck. Welcome to Texas. Hook 'em.
1: That wraps up our obituaries today. It is Westwood One Sports and the Westwood One Sports app. Drake Toll with you. Addie Bates produces. Laura Jimenez runs the board. It is the Drake Toll Show. Time for the quickie. Top five headlines in all of sports. Addie Bates reads them. Drake Toll has a minute to respond to each. The quickie is underway.
2: Woo, Drake Toll, here's your first headline. We're going to go back to Australia. Miles Garrett says he's not 100% after dud and Rams loss to the 49ers.
1: I didn't like that. I did not like Garrett the way that he spoke postgame. I didn't love McVay's comments either. And the big piece of that is you can't go weeks on end and tell me how excited you are, how ready you are, how you figured this out from a sports science standpoint. And then you land in Australia. You get your butt kicked, and immediately it's, I don't feel 100%. I'm not, it's different. Garrett went ebb and flow, but went through camp, was out there on the sideline in preseason. I mean, you've had the opportunity to ramp back up. Miles Garrett comes in as the 20 sacks last year, as the reigning defensive player of the year. And not only did he not have a sack yesterday against the 49ers, he did not have a single pressure. 27 times the Niners threw the football with Garrett on the field. Not a single pressure on Brock Purdy. That is not what the Rams bought into. And I thought Garrett's performance obviously was lackluster and subpar for his standard. So for him postgame to say, well, I'm hurt. All right, whatever. That's a minute.
2: Here's your next headline. Woo! Alrighty. Tua suffers oblique injury in practice. Rush takes Falcons QB1 rep.
1: We can just sit in silence for a minute if you want. I don't know if that's bad radio. The video of Tua Tagovailoa going down his back. Oh, my back! That's just, I couldn't believe it. The video is just him slowly laying down on the ground. it could not get worse. I've made the case that effectively this guy's the headless. Tua Tagovailoa is the headless horseman, and we decided that Michael Penix Jr. is Lieutenant Dan. One of them has no legs. One of them has no upper body. And this is one guy. If we took the legs of Tua and the waist up of Michael Penix Jr., we would create one singular quarterback in Atlanta. That's a genuine problem going into the season. I have Atlanta at the bottom of the NFC South and Atlanta as one of my underperformers and actually just flat out worst teams in the NFL in 2026. Dead today, the Atlanta Falcons.
2: Here's your next headline. Hurricanes offense wows with 856 yards, 42 first downs, and 77-7 onslaught.
1: Yeah, they shortened the fourth quarter in this game, Miami versus Florida A&M, to 10 minutes. It's the second time in the span of a week that's happened. Happened last weekend for Arizona State in their contest against an FCS team. Miami last night broke the record for most total yards in a single game for their program, 856. Previous record was 750. 856 total yards is the fourth time ever an ACC team has achieved 800-plus. Program record for most points in a game at 77. First team to score a touchdown on their first 11 drives of a game since 2012. First team in the FBS to not see a third down on offense in a single half of football. 16 players with a reception, 41 first downs, 9 players with a touchdown. Can't get much more dominant. Florida A&M is terrible. I mean, just really, really bad. But Miami proves again. Malachi Toney, Heisman favorite, 4 receptions, 96 yards, and a score. Miami proves again, no matter who they play, any given Saturday, this team's going to look tactical. And they were explosive on top of it last night. That's a minute.
2: Here's your next headline. Packers running back Josh Jacobs pleads no contest to misdemeanor charges.
1: This is the fastest way to get him back on the playing surface, back to the NFL. So you want to talk about, you're a Josh Jacobs fantasy owner. Why would you have drafted Josh Jacobs? If you're a Packers fan and you believe that Josh Jacobs is going to come back and help the Packers become Super Bowl caliber, this is probably good news for you. Misdemeanor charges. Jacobs pleading no contest in Wisconsin, was convicted on a battery charge, fined $1,000. The court accepted a deferred judgment per ESPN on the charge of criminal damage to property. And now a follow-up hearing, and that was all at his follow-up hearing yesterday. So the judge accepted the no contest plea on 5 conditions. No further criminal acts, no contact with the victim, supervision, counseling, pay restitution to the victim. So there's a non-zero chance here that he did domestic violence, beat up his girlfriend. There's a video somewhere in the void. But with this, Jacobs might be slapped on the hand 4 to 6 games by the NFL. He'll be back this season, second half of the season, fighting for a playoff spot with the Packers. That's a minute.
2: Here's your final headline. Ooh, the feds open an investigation into Clippers dealings with Kawhi Leonard.
1: My favorite part of this, and if you've kept up with the Clippers, Kawhi, Steve Ballmer, their owner, Pablo Torre is the name to know. Torre worked for ESPN. Now he's working with the New York Times, was an independent journalist for a bit, is a podcaster who investigates these things. And yesterday he records a video of himself walking out of a department store holding a succulent. He was plant shopping. And in the middle of plant shopping, he's like, hey guys, Pablo Torre here. I told you there was more. Like, he's actively taking down a billionaire. And now the FBI, the government, the United States will investigate Kawhi and Ballmer and this whole deal. And like, you people could go to prison out of this. And it's a podcaster with a succulent walking out of the Home Depot. He's like, hey, Pablo Torre again. Got an update. That's no shade on Torre. It's just an awesome idea that Robin Hood is bringing down a billionaire as we speak. Credit to Torre and his reporting. Credit to journalism. It's so back. And now Kawhi, the Clippers, have gone from, oh, the NBA was mean to us, to we could go to prison. That's a minute.
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1: That is the quickie top 5 headlines in all of sports. Addie Bates produces. Laura Jimenez runs the board. 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This is our time down here. It's a Goonies reference. To get involved in the show, 310-840-4910. We're talking college football. We're talking NFL. Let's keep it on the gridiron. Give us your take going into Sunday. Give us your take going into Saturday. Or let's recap the last 2 nights. 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The Ohio State Buckeyes are about to get their teeth kicked in at the hands of the Texas Longhorns. I've got insight on why. That's up next. This is the Drake Toll Show.
0: Sunday Night Football. Cowboys. Giants. Can Dallas's revamped defense live up to the expectations? Or will John Harbaugh put a halt to the hype by spoiling the Cowboys opener in his New York debut?
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1: It is reluctant that we would play the Texas fight song as a Baylor Bear myself. But I'm tired of pretending that this Texas team is not the best roster in college football. Now, we learned last night, come on, that the best roster in any given sport does not guarantee you wins. It does not guarantee you that you'll win championships. And I cannot guarantee you that Texas will hoist the trophy at the end of the year, but they're a certified, bona fide top 10 team, top 5 team, possibly the number one team in the country, led by Arch Manning at quarterback. And it's the biggest game in college football, maybe of the regular season, the Texas Longhorns and the Ohio State Buckeyes tomorrow night. The game of the week on ABC at 7:30. DKR, Texas Memorial Stadium, plays host, and the Longhorns are 1.5-point favorites, and they're about to boat race Ohio State. And here's why. Now, boat race, let me be clear. Texas going, they will win, they will cover. 7 to 10-point victory. Last year was a slugfest. Arch Manning neutralized in the shoe. Ohio State dominates defensively. Arch was seeing ghosts. But since the middle of last year, Arch Manning has completely turned a page. And I think what is going to dictate this game is the fact that the Texas Longhorns trenches are so far improved this season that when Saturday night hits, separate of what we saw last season when Ohio State was in the back pocket of Arch Manning, and again, Texas was seeing ghosts. Separate of that, the Texas Longhorns will be in control of this game in the trenches. Not to mention, listen to this. Here's the stat. Here's the figure. Here's the, you're like, oh, all right, can he justify? Here's the number. The Texas defense, number 13 in the nation against the rush. The Ohio State offense, number 57 carrying the football. The Ohio State offense, run game, unproven. Question marks. The trenches, question marks. The same Ohio State team that had, what, 9 first-round draft picks last year? Another example of how your best roster doesn't always lead to wins or a championship. And a Texas defense that dominates against the rush. Give me the Longhorns. 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Laura Jimenez runs the board. 310-840-4910. Let's get to the biggest storylines in college football this weekend. Addie, the Texas Longhorns.
2: Give them help. Give them help. Make them eat. Oh, back. Yes. This is going to be the matchup of the weekend. And that's not an understatement. Right. No, I mean, the history between these two teams is so much fun to watch. And yes, we can go back and we can watch the tape from last season and see that Arch Manning struggled in week one versus Ohio State. But when we look at it this year, Arch Manning and Julian Sand, they're kind of identical in terms of their stats.
1: Oh.
2: I mean, okay. I also don't want to

0: one was versus Ohio State, and that's a better competition than playing Texas State. But I feel like the growth that we are seeing from Arch Manning this year, and especially towards the end of last year, and having Cam Coleman, not even a Parker Livingston, who was good but not elite, having the elite receiver of Cam Coleman is going to be so important for this matchup. And the fact that it's been being played in Austin, Texas, in the heat, home field advantage, this is fantastic for Texas.
1: I do have to warn you, Jeremiah Smith might be, when all is said and done at the end of this year, the best player in college football, wide receiver for Ohio State, who last weekend alone, 8 receptions, 151 yards, and 2 touchdowns. Pretty good. Just going to throw that out there.
0: Is that
1: pretty good for Jeremiah Smith. And Julian Sayin is solid. I don't think Julian Sayin's a top 5 quarterback in college football the way that a lot of other people do. I think Manning ultimately is a better quarterback than Julian Sayin. But Smith is the kind of guy who, similar to, I'm going to liken this to the NFL from last week, from 2 days ago, similar to how Jackson Smith and Jigba has the takeover card where, hey, Drew Lock, just find a way to get the ball to JSN and good things are going to happen. That's what Jeremiah Smith looks like for Ohio State. That gives you, this is the number one team in the country. Ohio State is number one in the country for a reason. Now, do I have Texas winning this game? Yes, I think the Longhorns ultimately do. Home field advantage is a huge piece of that. You nailed that. I didn't even bring that up. Hollywood Smothers to Cam Coleman. Coleman's the same. I don't think he's as good as Smith, but in the same vein, he has the takeover card and can do the exact same for the University of Texas. What removes the luster a bit for me, and maybe this is kind of the overarching college football take, both of these teams are going to the college football playoff. Mm-hmm. It would be a dud of a season if neither of these teams, if one of these teams misses the CFP. It is a little sad that we don't have the feeling 17 years ago that we would have of, well, if you lose this game, you're done. The BCS is not going to honor you. It's a little sad that we don't have that. We could see this game again in the national championship.
0: This is very well could be the preview. Can I read you a stat about Jeremiah Smith really quickly?
1: You are allowed. Continue.
0: All right. Against Texas in 2 games, he has 7 passes for fewer than 50 yards and no touchdowns against this Texas defense. And, of course, the Texas defense with edge rusher Colin Simmons, and they have Rasheem Biles. They're all preseason All-Americans. This defense has also improved. Last year, the defense wasn't even bad. It was offensive struggles, drop passes, Arch Manning looking shaky. But this defense is elite. And for Jeremiah Smith to be, maybe he could potentially be like top 5 draft picks, right? Yeah, he could be a Heisman winner. But he doesn't fare well against this Texas defense.
1: So, you've heard of John Brown, right?
0: Not to be confused with Jim Brown.
1: Not to be confused with Jim Brown. John Brown's the one who really hated slavery in the 1800s and then decided to stand up for the enslaved and ends up being killed by the government. He got Harper's Ferry, this big stand. Like, the guy takes, because of his religious beliefs, he takes the whole anti-slavery thing very seriously. Well, this is great. Like, how does this, where's the college football part play into this? This weekend, tonight actually, Missouri and Kansas will square off in one of the games of the week in college football. Let's take you through some of the biggest matchups that I have circled this weekend. And yesterday, Missouri releases their hype video going into this game. And it is nuts. On Twitter right now, it has 4.3 thousand reshares, 36,000 likes, 6.9 million views on this thing. And it the whole video is just showing enslavers and abolitionists back and forth. Like, Kansas Jayhawk, Missouri Tiger, Kansas Jay. They're making the border war. My favorite quote tweet was, insane going into your rivalry game this weekend that you're bringing up the other state-owned slaves. Like, what? This is it, and it's a reminder of what Kansas, why these two states hated each other, the border war and Kansas and Missouri being these two entities that for 170 years have not gotten along on a very extreme level. They used John Brown in their hype video going into their college football game tonight, Kansas and Missouri. The whole video is crazy. One's like, it's a battle of good versus evil. Like, what's happening? Oh, my gosh. It's a college football game tonight. And they've made this whole, like, this abolitionist movement surrounding the border war this evening. Kansas and Missouri. Missouri's a 5.5-point favorite in Lawrence. KU's been better under Lance Leipold as their head coach.

0: regressed the last 2 years. After seeing the hype video, the anti-slavery hype video, I'm putting my money on the Kansas Jayhawks. Rock chalk tonight, baby. I'm on the right side of history with this one. Any leaning in Kansas and Missouri for you?
1: Have you ever seen that meme? And it's the guy sitting on the couch and he's pointing to himself like, me? And it's like some, right now it's like some 3-star recruit at Kansas realizing they're going to have to take down this former slave owning state. That I saw that and it was the craziest thing I've ever seen. I need to know the intern. I need to know who came up with that. But yeah, you know what? After seeing that and seeing all the responses, yeah, I'm going with Kansas. I like it.
0: It is funny to me. They all met in a boardroom. Some intern. Yep. They're all in the boardroom. They're like, all right, let's do a big linebacker, big hit, quarterback touchdown. The guy's like, no, slavery. Like, what? He's like, anti-slavery, man. They had slaves. We didn't. Let's put it into a hype video. Like, this is college football. I know. And look, if you're KU, whose football team never garners attention, they've got seven million views on this tweet that worked after they tweeted out at 6 p.m. yesterday. Elsewhere in college football this weekend, Power 4 on Power 4 matchups. Oregon travels to Oklahoma State. Eric Morris in Oklahoma State, they have Drew Mestemaker as their quarterback. He was college football's leader in passing yards last season. They mustered just 10 points against Tulsa last weekend. Oregon's a 23.5-point favorite. They either cover or get damn close to it. A 3-touchdown win for the Ducks this weekend. A&M, Arizona State, number 10 team in the country, Texas A&M, facing Arizona State. 15.5 is a lot for Cutter Bowley, who's an SEC quarterback playing for the Sun Devils, had 6 touchdowns last weekend against Morgan State. Both teams played cupcakes. Give me Arizona State to cover A&M, the number 10 team, against an unranked opponent to win on ABC at noon. Fox at noon. Oklahoma travels to Michigan. Come on. I watched it last week. The one-second debacle. The Hail Mary to win it for Michigan. Give me Oklahoma to cover on the road. Their defense, John Mateer, was tactical a week ago. OU pulls it off in the Big House in Ann Arbor. They cover the 5.5, by the way. Alabama goes to Kentucky, 10-point favorites for the Crimson Tide. And Will Stein, the brand-new coach, the Wildcats, I don't think they have the firepower. Alabama wins it. If they don't cover, they still win by over a score. Arizona, BYU, the biggest game out of the Big 12. Number 15, Cougars, 7.5-point favorites. They cover against the Wildcats of Arizona. Tennessee at Georgia Tech, sneaky matchup. Not a lot of folks are talking about. I like Tennessee minus 11.5 until I thought about it. I thought, man, Georgia Tech, they have Brent Key. A pretty good thing. They're building a program. I think Colorado is better than most people expect after CU knocked off Georgia Tech by a point a week ago. Georgia Tech covers. Tennessee wins it by 3 in a tight one. Texas Tech goes to Oregon State. They blow out the Beavs. They're 26.5-point favorites. They cover that in Power 4 versus Pac-12. Iowa State, number 21 in the country. Kirk Ferentz and the Hawkeyes. Here's what I love. It's my pick of the week this week. Iowa State's a 14-point underdog against Iowa. This game always finishes in a 3 to 7-point range. Iowa State may lose, but they play it closer than 14. Give me the Cyclones, plus 14 against Iowa in a game that usually has an over-under of 14. And speaking of under 41.5 in that contest. And finally, Utah and Arkansas. Utes are 12.5-point favorites at Rice-Eccles Stadium. Home game, 10:15. Eastern time. Gross. That's 8:15 local time. I think Utah rolls in this one in a night game. Same way they beat up Florida to open the college football season in Salt Lake in 2023. Utah knocks off Arkansas. Final score 41-17. It gets ugly out west. Addy, Ohio State, Texas, give me your pick.
1: Give me Texas for that one. And then the other game that I'm really watching close is Oregon and Oklahoma State, because Oregon did not play well that last week. It wasn't great. And I'm not saying Boise State is this terrible football team, but right now at DraftKings, the over-under is 55.5. And I honestly want to pound, give me the over. Just pound that over, hammer it. Because I just don't think Oregon is as elite as we think they are. And so I'm going to be watching that game pretty heavy, like a Hawkeye. I'll also be looking at Oklahoma, Michigan, because come on, epic hate watch on my end.
0: I think that I don't mind the Oregon-Oklahoma State over. I think the final score is somewhere around 44-20, which is that just too close for a cover for me to take either team. But the over feels safe. I like that. Nothing feels safe in gambling, but the over I like. Final score, Texas-Ohio State.
1: Honestly, it's going to be close. It's going to be something ridiculous. It's going to be like a 24-21. That's what I really could see.
0: 18-13. Texas beats Ohio State this weekend. Take the under between these two. That's your college football update today. To the National Football League we go. Sunday, the Dallas Cowboys begin their trek for a Super Bowl victory. Just kidding. But maybe. I'll unpack that next. This is the Drake Toll Show.
2: The 49ers made a global statement, beating the Rams in the NFL's first regular season game from Australia. Was Melbourne San Fran's first stop on a championship journey? Westwood One Sports.
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24: 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Here's Drake Toll.
0: Banger song, Laura, the contents of which notwithstanding. Laura Jimenez runs the board. Addie Bates produces. It is Westwood One Sports and the Westwood One Sports After the NFL. We go this weekend. Please, please let these games be better than what we saw the last two nights in the National Football League with the New England Patriots falling to the Seattle Seahawks 13-10. NFL kickoff from YouTube TV. And last night, 27-7, the San Francisco 49ers over the LA Rams. A quick blurb on that game, Addie. What a complete disaster.
25: I feel like that was the understatement of a century. Right, that was the understatement. From the beginning, we should have known. Whenever they flew out there, the sleep patterns, we should have known once it was on Netflix that that was going to be a disaster. If you're a baseball fan, you knew that. If you know it's on Netflix, you know it's going to suck. Okay? Do you remember a couple of years ago when we had the Mike Tyson, the Jake Paul fight, and then it just lagged the entire time? Yeah. I don't understand why we keep thinking that putting this on Netflix is the answer, because it's not. We're going international. We're going overseas. I could not stay up the entire time for that game because, we work in the morning for radio. And so it's just the time where the access, the product on the field, everything was bad. Very bad.
0: I did appreciate Noah Eagle. Thought he was good on the call. Really liked Luke Kuechly. We're not used to seeing Luke Kuechly on TV much. Both those guys did a great job last night, despite, being in Australia early in the morning. I wonder if Kuechly and Eagle went there 8 days earlier, if they did the Rams plan, just flew in right before the game, got there 30 minutes prior, called it and left. Here's the big controversy last night. Melbourne or Melbourne? Or Melbourne? There was a lot of controversy over, because Melbourne, right? I'm from the United States of America. It's got the R in there. If I say Melbourne, it's not on me to put on the Australian accent. Your culture's not my costume. Melbourne is a fine thing for me to say. All of the analysts with Netflix agreed to call it Melbourne, and it put me in a blender. Twitter was going crazy over this last night. It put me in a blender. Where do you lie in the Melbourne conversation?
25: Well, because I'm from the great state of Texas, I'm from Austin,
0: Yeehaw,
25: Texas, I
0: of course,
25: do say really, Melbourne.
0: Yeah,
25: that's fair. I don't even say like a Melbourne. It's like, it's definitely Melbourne. But it's kind of funny. This kind of reminds me whenever the Blue Jays were in the World Series, and they were very adamant. Like, it's not Toronto. It's Toronto. Like, drop the T. Don't say Toronto. Like, they get mad about that kind of stuff. So I feel like maybe they went to a land down under, and they were like, g'day, mate. The chocolate thunder from Diananda, it's Melbourne. Maybe that was it. They forced him.
0: Gross. The National Football League continues Sunday. Circle one of these. I am incredibly excited out of the 1 o'clock slate. The Bucks and the Bengals, that's game one that I've got put on my quad box here. They gave the second game out of that 1 o'clock slate that I've got to watch. That's 1 o'clock Eastern time. I've got to have eyes on the Bills and the Texans, not the Browns and Jaguars. I know you expect it to be Browns and Jaguars. 4:25. I think anybody who just puts a singular screen of the Dolphins and Raiders game should be investigated. One of the two teams between the Dolphins and the Raiders will begin this season undefeated 1-0. That's a problem. I will be glued instead in division, Packers and Vikings, and the Cowboys and the Giants on Sunday night. Your matchup, circle one, give me a can't miss for Sunday.
25: Yeah, for the 1 o'clock slate, I mean, the Saints and the Tigers, I mean, the Lions, sorry guys, the other Detroit team, I promise. But it's because we talked about our worst to first teams, and both of those were in there. We both talked about the Saints and the Lions, so I feel like that's a great game to watch. By the way, if you want to see the Jets and the Titans, you can get tickets as low as $15.
0: $15. Oh, is that real?
25: Woo! But the other big game that I really want to watch is actually the Packers and the Vikings. I mean, I love these kind of matchups where we can see, hey, this is early on. Let's see if we can overreact. And then, yes, of course, the Bills and the Texans, because those are two of the top five teams, in my opinion, preseason, whenever we talked about this. So I'll be locked in on those three games.
0: Yeah, Packers, Vikings. I think we learned a lot about how the Vikings offense looks with Kyler Murray at quarterback. That's the biggest question. Their defense is solid. The infrastructure is there. The quarterback is the question. Kevin O'Connell has done a lot with a little. Does he do it again this year in Minnesota? And does it happen game one, or is it a slow burn? Does it progress throughout the year? Then for the Packers, it's a prove it year for LaFleur. It's a prove it year for Love. Is this iteration of the Green Bay Packers, is this what keeps their championship, their Super Bowl window open, or they have to restart, to reset, to rebuild, to reload? Are the Green Bay Packers Super Bowl quality? Do we learn that on Sunday? I don't think we can learn it, but we can sure learn the opposite. If the Packers fall flat on their face, if the trenches are not dominant, and you see immediately, hey, the Vikings and Kyler Murray beat the Packers by 10, 12, 14, 17 points, it's a problem and a long-term problem for the Packers. The Dallas Cowboys, let's end here really quickly, against the New York Giants. Cowboys just 3-point favorites. This is a formidable New York offense. John Harbaugh's first game as their head coach. Jackson Dart, Cam Scataboo, Malik Nabers. Those guys could give a Dallas defense that finished 32nd in the NFL against the pass last year fits. The Cowboys give up 30 points per game last season. I need to see a complete revamp from Dallas defensively before I can fully believe and buy into them being a playoff team.
25: This is going to be a fun game because you have a lot of things changing for both teams. I mean, for Dallas, a new defensive coordinator. You have a Dak Prescott. We have seen these signings this offseason. It'll be fun. It'll be great to see how this defense can improve from being one of the worst last year's. And for the Giants, yeah, John Harbaugh, elite coach. And you have Jackson Dart. You have a healthy or somewhat healthy Cam Scataboo. It's going to be exciting, man. Like, I mean, the Giants, I don't think they're going to be as bad as they were, you know, the past couple of years. I think they are going to improve. I do think that they have improved. I'm still going to lean on the Cowboys for this one because I do think the Cowboys, I don't think they're Super Bowl contenders, but they certainly could make a run in the playoffs.
0: We see scoring. I'm buying the Cowboys this weekend. 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Laura Jimenez runs the board. 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At the end of the hour here, we want to let you know, I mean, it's not lost on us. Never forget. Those aren't two words just to throw away, but two words that mean something. 25 years ago, the attacks on 9/11, from the World Trade Center to Washington, D.C., the Pentagon, a plane in a field in Somerset County, Pennsylvania, lives that were lost and impacted forever that day. One of the legendary moments that brought a nation together 10 days later, Mike Piazza, the New York Met, down 2-1, bottom of the eighth inning, in the first home game in New York since the attacks of 9/11. Piazza, a moment in history.
2: Lopez wants it away. And it's hit deep to left center. Andrew Jones on the run. This one has a chance. Home run! Mike Piazza! And the Mets lead 3-2.
0: The Mets would topple the Braves in Shea by that final score of 3-2. And Chipper Jones, starting for the Braves that day, his reaction to one of the coolest moments in sports history.
3: That was awesome. I was thinking to myself and left, wow, did this town and this stadium and these people need that? Wow, did they need that?
0: Certainly that day, Mike Piazza went from hero to legend in the city of New York and brought together thousands, if not millions, across the country, as there were members of the New York Police Department, the New York Fire Department, who were at that contest, their families at that contest, who had recently lost loved ones on the attacks in the World Trade Center, who were celebrating a moment in sports history that, again, united a nation. That was 10 days post 9/11. Now 25 years post 9/11, we here at Westwood One Sports have not forgotten. We here at Westwood One Sports are still thinking of those who were impacted that day and the way that American lives and the city of New York, Washington, D.C., a field in Pennsylvania, those whose lives were changed forever. On the 25th anniversary, our thoughts are with you, the 25th anniversary of 9/11. Again, Westwood One Sports, the Westwood One Sports app. Addie Bates produces, Laura Jimenez runs the board. Let's give you more on last night's game. The Rams and the 49ers from Australia. We'll send you the highlights from Ryan Radke, as heard right here on Westwood One Sports. How did this fall apart for L.A.? 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
24: 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Here's Drake Toll.
0: I'm going to say it. Disaster. That was the case last night for the LA Rams. Super team. Luke Kuechly opened the broadcast. He was the color announcer for Netflix last night alongside Noah Eagle. And he said, super team. He said, dare I say, super team. The former Carolina Panthers legend Luke Kuechly was on the money. I've been saying this all offseason, that the Panthers have constructed one of the best rosters on paper that we've ever seen entering a season. And you wouldn't know it if you'd watched last night. Would you, if you spawned yesterday and saw football for the first time, would you have any clue that Myles Garrett had the most sacks in a single season in NFL history? Any clue that Matthew Stafford was the MVP of the National Football League a season ago? Any clue that Devontae Adams is a future Hall of Famer? No. No. No idea that Trent McDuffie is an all-pro cornerback or Cam Curl, one of the best on the backside of a defense in the National Football League. You wouldn't know because the Rams looked ass. 27-7, San Francisco knocks off Los Angeles. You're listening to Westwood One Sports and the Westwood One Sports app. It is the Drake Toll Show. Addy Bates produces. Laura Jimenez runs the board. 310-840-4910. But how did this happen? The Rams and the Niners. NFL kickoff from YouTube TV. How did this happen? It might be the fact the Rams just didn't take the game seriously. The Rams didn't ever tell you they were going to take the game seriously. Actually, the most serious thing the Rams did was send 15 people to Australia over the course of the last 2 years to study the effects of what the land down under does to your body. Yeah, we sent Kyle there, and then 48 hours later, we called him, and he said his body felt good. We sent David there, and 8 days later, his body didn't feel so good. So we're going to go right before kickoff. We'll land the plane. We'll play the game. We'll go home. The Rams didn't seem to care about going to Australia. Let's get in, let's get out. And the team that did seem to really care, the San Francisco 49ers, who, by the way, deserve a ton of credit for the way they played. Did you forget they have Brock Purdy, Christian McCaffrey, Kalon Black looked great, Deebo Samuel, DeMarcus Robinson had, I mean, who would have thought he'd lead the team in reception? Mike Evans, turn back the clock. This is a damn good San Francisco team. Fred Warner, Tre Greenlaw, Nick Bosa. Shoot, man, we forgot. The San Francisco 49ers are very good at football. They take this seriously. They get there 8 days early. They're rested. They're prepared. And it's a disaster for the Rams because it just felt like they didn't care. Now, that could be a cop-out. You could say, all right, well, they didn't care. The loss can't be weighted that heavily, right? If they didn't care, they weren't trying to win, then how devastating is a loss? Well, there wasn't a saving grace. There wasn't a pinpoint where I said, you know what? The Rams looked bad, but at least they had this. At least they had this. There's this saving. And maybe the Rams can build off of. No. It was an empty performance for the team who was the favorite to win the Super Bowl, for the team that the LA Times said would go undefeated and then win the whole thing in SoFi Stadium this year. They're 0-1. Let's tell you how it happened. Let's paint the picture. Let's take you back. It's the second quarter, and the Niners are up 3-0. Had gotten up fairly quickly, and Brock Purdy's moving the football. The Rams stalled out. Shake the rust off a little bit. Still felt a little jet lag. They still look like they were on the plane. Until Kyron Williams punches it in and LA leads.
12: Stafford will go under center. Second and goal for the 5. Williams is the single back. Nakua sprints in motion to the left. Here's the snap. Handoff Williams. Up the middle to Daylight. Into the end zone. Touchdown LA. Kyron Williams with a 5-yard touchdown run. And on the opening play of the second quarter, the Rams have taken the lead. It's LA 6, San Francisco 3, and the extra point try coming up.
0: Here's what's more. After the Rams score the touchdown, the first of the game for either of these teams, at 7-3, the Niners start marching until Brock Purdy throws a terrible ball that's supposed to go to George Kittle. Quinnen Lake interception at the LA 31. That's decent field position. The Rams now have the ball. And it's 7-3. You've got an opportunity yourself to march it down the field. The Rams can go up 14-3 at this point. You just scored your first touchdown of the game. You just scored on a 4-play, 57-yard explosive drive. Go do it again. Instead, Matthew Stafford trying to find Puka Nacua. Terrible ball. Intercepted at the San Francisco 14-yard line in a drive that was deep in a Niners territory, ends up flipping right back to San Fran. Now they've got the ball down 7-3, and here they come on a 9-play, 86-yard drive capped by an explosive 39-yard touchdown. It's Purdy to Robinson. Niners back on top.
12: Second down, 6. Purdy under center gets the snap. Back to pass with time. Looking, taking a shot. Deep down the field. Got a man open. It is caught. Touchdown, 49ers. Purdy goes deep down the field and finds DeMarcus Robinson. It's a 39-yard touchdown strike. And with that, the 49ers have reclaimed the lead. San Francisco 9, LA 7. 4:28 to go in the first half.
0: Did you forget? Did you forget that Brock Purdy is a great quarterback? Did you forget the potential of a Brock Purdy? I understand the injuries and I understand the ebb and flow. And remember when Brock Purdy was this young kid that we thought would fizzle out someday? The rookie Mr. Irrelevant steps in and he's just lucky. Luck had nothing to do with last night and his performance. And you missed it because he only played 9 games last season. But think back to 2023 when Purdy in a 16-game season threw for 4,300 yards and 31 touchdowns. Even in his 9 games last year, had 20 scores. Last night was 25 for 34, 205 yards, 3 touchdowns. Wasn't sacked a single time. Brock Purdy, tactical. And the 39-yard strike to DeMarcus Robinson put it in the breadbasket. Perfect throw. Traveled 48 yards in the air. And now the Niners are back on top 10-7. But whoa, wait, okay. The Rams get the ball back. They can answer. And even after the Rams stall, the game is still well within reach. A 3-point game. Nobody freak out here. As we take you to halftime, 10-7. And the Niners open up the second half and say, hey, we get the ball. Let's go 7 plays, 51 yards. And add to the 3-point lead, make it a double-digit lead. It's Mike Evans. I am bigger than you.
12: Purdy under center. McCaffrey is the single back. Two tight ends to the right. Here's the snap. Purdy back. Throws back left side of the end zone. It is caught. Touchdown, 49ers. And it's Mike Evans. His first in a San Francisco uniform. It increases the 49er lead to 16-7. Career touchdown catch number 109 for Mike Evans.
0: Did you forget? Not only is Brock Purdy an incredible quarterback, Mike Evans is timeless, ageless. The same age, by the way. This blew me away last night. Mike Evans is the same age as Odell Beckham Jr. When's the last time Odell did anything? Barely made the roster in New York this offseason. Mike Evans is still catching for 1,000 yards a year and is a bona fide, certified Hall of Famer. Evans was a catalyst last night for the 49ers. He is ice Jerry Rice. Rice played, what, 20 seasons in the National Football League till Rice was 40? I know guys don't have to go that long anymore, but Mike Evans at 33 years old looks just as sharp as he did at 27. Mike Evans has the opportunity, as good as anybody, to pull the Jerry Rice card and still be in the NFL in 6 years doing stuff like this, making you look silly. 17-7, the 49ers are up. And now it's that the Rams have got to respond. You're the best team in the NFL, the best roster in the National Football League. You have got to respond at this point, down by 10. Everybody's asking these questions, poking these holes in your travel plans. Don't do this. Let's make it a ball game. We're about to watch a really good Thursday night football matchup between the 49ers and the Rams. It's about to be 17-14, and now we're right back engaged in this game. And here comes LA, 12 plays, 72 yards, and on fourth and goal, they're at the 6-inch line and decide to have Matthew Stafford do it. He gets in the end zone. He does it himself, right?
12: Stafford takes the snap, drives straight ahead, leaning towards the goal line. No signal yet. They're going to take a look. Did Stafford get there? Everybody is signaling except the officials, and they are marking him short. They're going to say Stafford did not get in, and the 49ers turn away the Rams on the doorstep. San Francisco gets the stop, and they keep the Rams out of the end zone.
0: Ball game. Ryan Radke on the call, our very own, with Westwood One Sports and the Westwood One Sports app. Ball game. It's 17-7. Niners get the ball back. And listen to this. 11 plays, 99 yards, 5 minutes and 44 seconds taken off the clock. Did you forget how good Brock Purdy is to Deebo Samuel? Seal it.
12: Kalon Black motions out to the left. Shotgun snap. Purdy back. Looking left. Has time. Stutters his feet. Now moving to his right. He throws toward the end zone. Caught! Touchdown 49ers! It's Deebo Samuel! Welcome back to the Bay. Samuel pulls it in to give the 49ers a 23-7 lead here in the fourth quarter in Melbourne.
0: I think two things can be true. On the one side, the 49ers are very good at football. We kind of forgot. The 49ers are very good at football. On the other side, the Rams didn't care. The Rams didn't want to be there. That's not me excusing it. It's not me saying that's okay. You should be frustrated as a Rams fan, as an NFL fan, this legendary roster. I told you yesterday, there is a doomsday scenario in which the Rams become, here's another LA team, in which the Rams become the 2011 Lakers. Kobe Bryant, Pau Gasol, Meta World Peace, Steve Nash, Dwight Howard. They were on the cover of Sports Illustrated. Maybe the most star-studded roster ever compiled. They went 41-41, right at 500. It was a disaster. Last night for the Rams with this all-star, incredible cast of characters, roster of the century, it was a disaster. I'm going to give you that. The two things, they can both be the same. The 49ers are very good at football, and the Rams did not care to be there. We don't care to go to Australia. The NFL, I partially blame the NFL for what we saw last night. One of the teams, they had just gotten off a flight because they didn't care to be there, and it ruined the product. It made the game stink. The game was bad between two division opponents that are competing for a Super Bowl. That game should never be. This should have been electric, like those late season 49ers. I should say the late season Rams and Seahawks games last year is kind of what I expected for this. But no, because we wouldn't played in Australia. 27-7, the final score. Don't believe me. Here's the final call. Ryan Radke, Westwood One Sports.
12: Bennett under center, takes the snap, handed off Rivers, gets away from a tackle in the backfield, runs out to the left, and he's tracked down by Renardo Green on the edge. They take him down at the 13-yard line, gain of a couple, and that will be the final snap. The NFL's first ever game in Australia goes to the 49ers. San Francisco, in dominating fashion, beats the LA Rams 27-7. San Francisco begins the season 1-0. The Rams start 0-1.
0: And I told you that I felt like the Rams just didn't care enough. The Rams did not attack this game properly. They left Aaron Donald at home. Miles Garrett was lackluster. He even mentioned postgame he wasn't 100%. Great, then why are you playing? Why are you going to Australia? But then I thought Sean McVay, the head coach of the Rams, his comments, they back up everything I've told you in the last 12 minutes. Sean?
1: Congratulations to the 49ers. They outplayed us in every facet. I didn't do nearly a good enough job. This is a humbling day for us, and this will define us only if we allow it to. And today was one of those days, and, you know, I always look inside out. I didn't do a good enough job getting us ready to go. There were some opportunities where maybe the game could have flipped, but they deserve the win. They were ready to go, and we'll look at it. We'll see where we can improve and be better moving forward.
0: I didn't do a good enough job of getting us ready to go. Did you hear that? Did you hear that? Sean McVay just told you we weren't ready to play football. Laura, can I get a breaking news? Breaking news per Adam Schefter. The team that showed up 30 minutes before their big game in Australia wasn't ready to go. The team that got there right before kickoff wasn't ready to get the job done versus the team that had been there for 8 days. You think, Sean, you think you told the world, we don't care. We don't want to be here. Last night was a disaster. Australia was a disaster for Christian McCaffrey, too. I was a little harsh. I was harsh in the last 15 minutes. So let me give you some comedic reprieve. Post game, here's Christian McCaffrey on his haircut in Australia.
13: I was getting a haircut. I was getting a haircut today, yeah, or sure, a few days ago, and one of the barbers looks at me and goes, "Looks cracker." And I was like, "I'm sorry, what'd you say?" I didn't know what it meant. I guess that means it looks good, but that was funny. He said it again. I'm like, "Dude, I hear that every Sunday." That's awesome. And
25: I guess that means it looks good.
0: Really good stuff. He said, "I hear that every Sunday." It's really good from Christian McCaffrey. The Niners were prepared. Addy, last 30 seconds here. Lynnell Willingham on the other side. Westwood One Sports joins us. Are you shocked that the head coach who brought his team there yesterday was not prepared?
25: Not shocked at all. The fact that they're going against a team where guys can get their hair cut because they have so much time to just relax and get ready for the game. Come on. Like, I'm not shocked at all. And also, was he trying to say fast sets or facet?
0: I don't know. I don't know. He was really going faucet. Can we hear the first 7 seconds of that McVay clip, please, Laura? Great point.
1: Congratulations to the 49ers. They outplayed us in every facet.
0: I've never heard facet.
25: He's so tired he can't even speak English.
0: He can't even do it. That's what happens in Australia. They speak their own native language. Sean McVay was just, he was assimilating in his 24 hours there. Addy Bates produces, Laura Jimenez runs the board. Is this an indictment on the Rams season? Are they buried? Are they done? I mean, I know it's just one game, but how much can we react to that's appropriate out of this? I can answer that with Lynnell Willingham, the NFL expert, next. This is the Drake Toll Show.
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2: I'm going to say it again. FCC can plug its ears. Here comes that D word. Disaster. The LA Rams falling 27-7 last night at the hands of the San Francisco 49ers, and there was little to no saving grace for LA, aside from the fact that they get to go home. They get to board a plane again 16 hours and fly back to Los Angeles. How bad was this, really? You're listening to Westwood One Sports and the Westwood One Sports app, and joining us from right here in the network, Linnell Willingham. Linnell, as an NFL guy, I guess the first question I'd like to give you is maybe a little bit too journalistic, but I'm going to go here. Are the Rams specifically Australian ass, or are they also kind of American ass, and we're finding out right now?
3: I mean, this is... good morning, first and foremost, Drake. This was universal ass is what you got last night.
2: Worldwide.
3: From the LA Rams. Global ass. I'm sorry. Is that the better term to use?
2: That's really
3: it was
2: good.
3: It was not very good. So our pal Bill Barnwell at ESPN put out a piece a couple of weeks ago when Aaron Donald officially came out of retirement, and he listed the 15 largest Super Bowl favorites, Drake, dating all the way back to 1990. I believe only two of the teams on that list won the Super Bowl. I believe six of those teams ended up missing the playoffs entirely. So I say all that to say this. There was no guarantee that the Los Angeles Rams were going to come out and be this juggernaut. Do I think they're as bad as what they put on tape last night? Of course not. There are a couple of, you know, small developments throughout the game that really got your attention in terms of, hey, this is going to be something to monitor throughout the course of the season. And, Drake, the number one thing that stands out to me, although they didn't officially register a sack on Matthew Stafford, I thought the pass rush of San Francisco was really impactful last night. It was really their Achilles heel a season ago after they lost Nick Bosa to the ACL tear. They also lost Michael Walker, their first-round pick, to an ACL tear. So that pass rush was lacking a season ago. You saw it, you know, on full display last night. I thought they did a good job controlling the line of scrimmage on both sides throughout, and that's ultimately why San Francisco won this football game.
2: Yeah, I want to give a lot of credit to San Francisco here, because the initial fallout from this is pointing at the Rams and showcasing how they missed expectations, but those are missed because of how well the 49ers play. This is still a machine. This is still a Super Bowl caliber roster in San Francisco, just the same. They have the names. They have the stars. They have the potential, the coaching staff as well, the infrastructure. I mean, you name it, San Francisco's got it to compete this year. It's always the, if they stay healthy. Yes, but a healthy San Francisco is a damn good San Francisco. Give me that perspective. Did we forget going into this matchup a little bit as a collective NFL, as a country based in football? Did we forget just how good this 49ers team is?
3: Man, I think you're spot on, Drake. I think, and I'm guilty as charged as well, right? Like, I have them as one of my wild cards in the NFC, Drake, but I think it's going to be a dogfight to get to that spot. I picked the LA Rams to win the division. I'm not copping out on my pick after last night. Yeah. But on San Francisco, Drake, I think when you look at their offseason, I mean, think about it. It's been one of the most drama-filled offseason in recent memory, from, you know, the power plant over there that's causing guys to get injured at every which turn. You talk about Jed York paying $140 for a hooker. You talk about the Brandon Ayuk saga and them being just unwilling, you know, to cut bait with him. You talk about the accident that Kyle Shanahan unfortunately got in. You know, fortunately, you know, no one was seriously injured in that. It's just been a super tumultuous offseason, but you cannot forget some of the ancillary moves that San Fran made. And last night you saw two of their, you know, big acquisitions this offseason play well. Oso Odighizuwa in the middle of that defense, I thought was really, really good against the run and rushing the passer. You saw Mike Evans get involved last night. They're going for broke this year, talking about the 2026 49ers. They're one of the oldest teams in the National Football League. They don't have a whole lot of depth, if I'm being honest, so the injuries are going to be something to monitor again this year. But I think you're right, Drake. America did forget just how good this group was. Hopefully America didn't forget how good of an offensive whiz kid Kyle Shanahan is. I know Sean McVay gets a lot of the credit because he's the younger of the two. But, man, offensive masterclass put on last night, running the football, working off of play action, making life easy for the quarterback. San Francisco's got it going on, Drake. It's just about, are they going to be able to stay healthy over the course of 17 weeks because they are an older football team. If they can stay healthy, you saw it last night, they're one of the most formidable groups in the NFL.
2: 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And, Linnell, I grew up middle class. You know, we had the means to go to one or two Razorbacks games a year down in Arkansas, but I did not attend an NFL game until I got to college on my own dime. Okay. I mean, there was no way we could afford it, right? We had a family of five. There was no getting to Dallas. There was no getting to New Orleans, to St. Louis at the time. And now we're taking so that's what perturbs me about sending the NFL to Australia or London or throwing it on Netflix

0: average Joe. I say it all the time, man, when it comes to the NFL and all these pro sports leagues. You know, sometimes even our moral beliefs, you know, don't even align with some of the beliefs of these sports leagues. So it is fascinating. I think the NFL is going to continue to take every opportunity possible going across the pond and making that money. You saw it last night with the debut, or not the debut of the NFL on Netflix, but another iteration of the NFL on Netflix. They continue to do a really, really good job. That budget that they have, Drake told, they're able to get everybody on the damn desk. Yeah. So, like, yeah. I continue to, you know what I'm saying? I feel like streaming, because of the budgets that they have, especially for the NFL, Drake, I think you're going to continue to see the NFL sell off more of their games to these, you know, streaming exclusive platforms. And I say it all the time, Drake, I'm an addict for the National Football League. I'm wearing the patch right now, baby. Mm-hmm. What can they do to get us to cut the cord? The answer is probably nothing. And that's the sad part about it.
1: They got Michael Irvin to take some sort of anti-venom and settle down for like 30 minutes and sit at a desk. Like that takes some special kind of skill to get Michael Irvin just dialed in for a little bit. It's good. Linnell, last thing I have on this game. Did you hear Christian? Did you hear McCaffrey's take on his haircut down under this week? Have you gotten to this yet?
0: Dude, so I saw the audio circulating last night, and I didn't actually click on the video.
1: You ready?
0: I
1: know you ready? Well, Laura's got it. Here is Christian McCaffrey talking about his haircut while in Australia this week.
2: I was getting a haircut. I was getting a haircut today a few days ago, and one of the barbers looks at me and goes, "Looks cracker." And I was like, "What? Sorry, what'd you say?" I didn't know what it meant. I guess that means it looks good, but that was funny. He said it again. I'm like, dude, I hear that every Sunday. That's awesome. And
1: Linnell, we've been all over this all day on the show today. Christian McCaffrey last night was not he wasn't at the forefront for the 49ers, but an interesting 8 days. I mean, they went on vacation these last 8 days, and it paid off for San Francisco. I think they attacked this whole thing the right way.
0: I'm about to say, way to bury the lead, Drake Toll. I can't believe that happened. Are you kidding me?
1: At the podium.
0: That is astonishing. Okay,
1: in our beloved league that happened last night at the podium, yep.
0: That is something. Yeah, look, Christian McCaffrey is going to be pretty significant to what they do coming up here in 2026. Last year, you know, I believe had one of the highest usage rates of his career, and when you consider him to, you know, continuing to get older and older and longer in the tooth, they're going to need someone to help spell him down the line. I think we saw that last night, man. Indiana running back Kalon Black, 14 carries, 65 yards. And look, if they can manage his usage throughout the season and have him fresh going into the postseason, we know how dynamic he is, man. He continues to, you know, defy Father Time and beat Father Time, man. This is his age 31 season, I believe, going into this year. So I expect him to continue to play well. The haircut, by the way, like, he's had the same, like, buzz cut, it feels like, since Stanford, right? Like, he's been the same dude. I feel like it's the first time anyone's ever pointed out his haircut, but for good reason, I guess, huh?
1: And he may never get a haircut again. That may have done him in.
0: Right.
1: All right. He's Linnell Willingham, Westwood One Sports, the Westwood One Sports app. You can hear him most nights from 11 p.m. to 3 a.m. Eastern time on your radio. And taking you into Sunday, I've seen a ton of conversation about how the Cowboys defense, of course, it's the Cowboys, how the Cowboys defense will fare against the New York Giants or this Green Bay Packers-Vikings game that gets somebody off on the right foot in the division. The Bills and Texans at noon on Sunday, I guess I should say 1 o'clock Eastern time, noon Central, or even Bucks-Bengals. I'll have my eyes on that one. What's the matchup you've circled? Cannot miss. This is the game that tells us the most about this team that has so many question marks here or there or anywhere.
0: Man, there's so many. Week one's a damn good slate. I love that there are a couple of games within the division. But in terms of the game that I feel like that's going to tell us the most, I go to 1 p.m. Eastern time from Cincinnati, Ohio. Our pals at the DraftKings Sportsbook have Cincy as a -3.5-point favorite. All the talk this offseason, Drake, has been about this Bengals defense. Well, they're going to have the opportunity to prove themselves against a very formidable Bucks offense. The matchup that determines this thing is the trenches, right? Just like last night. How can this revamped Bengals defensive front handle Baker Mayfield and that Tampa offense, you know, spearheaded by Tristan Wirfs at the tackle spot, Drake, one of the best offensive lines in all of the NFL? They brought in Dexter Lawrence. They brought in veteran Jonathan Allen.

0: coming over from Minnesota. They bring Boye Mafe off the edge from the defending champion, you know, Seattle Seahawks.
1: Yep.
0: They draft Cassius Howell out of A&M. There's a lot of new faces up front for Cincinnati. If that pass rush could be a thing, and I don't need their defense, Drake, to be, you know, some top 12, top 15 units. They just need to be opportunistic and get Joe Burrow and that offense extra possessions. If that pass rush can get juiced up, can get ratcheted up, they'll have the ability to do that.
1: So I will, on that, let's say the same of the Dallas. Can we say the same of the Dallas Cowboys of if they are not top 15 but opportunistic, is Dallas in that same boat of improved to the point of contending for a win in their division?
0: I think so, and sorry, Bengal fans out there. I think Dallas even more so because of the personnel. I listed off, you know, some of the dudes that Cincinnati added. You can point to Dallas at all three levels. They added someone that's got legit talent. But I think their biggest addition, Drake, may be by way of the defensive coordinator, Christian Parker. He comes from that Vic Fangio coaching tree where they're not going to send a whole lot of pressure, but they're going to, you know, scheme things up and give you an advantage via the pen, as I like to call it, man, putting guys in the best position to succeed. I expect Dallas to be able to do that. Similarly to Cincinnati, though, the pass rush is going to, you know, be part of the story for Dallas. Quinnen Williams, Kenny Clark in the middle of that Dallas defense. They've got a really good defensive tackle duo there. The guy that I'm circling on the Dallas defense, though, it's not one of their new additions in the secondary, like Caleb Downs or Jalen Thompson, who came over from the Cardinals. It's not one of their new second-level players. They brought in D. Winters from the San Francisco 49ers. It's their second-year edge rusher, Donovan Ezeraku, out of Boston College. He's put on 10 to 15 pounds this offseason. He's got real juice. When he came out of that 2025 class, I think he had 16 and a half sacks. Like, he's somebody that was one of the best pass rushers in all of college football. Last year got off to a little bit of a slow start. But you know what they say about pass rushers. It takes them a year, you know, to really get, you know, acclimated to the National Football League, and he had to put on some weight to be able to play the run as well as he could play the pass. And I think that guy, if he's able to have a big year, Dallas could really have a special defense.
1: He is Linnell Willingham, Westwood One Sports, and the Westwood One Sports app. Linnell, appreciate your time. Last thing I got for you, and I promised the world as a reluctant Cowboys fan that I would not, I don't put the fan hat on. For 3 hours every day, I don't put the fan hat on. I'll give it to you as a, you know, it's a, we're either overblowing it or we're putting it right down the middle, and I'm just going to give you my take, my opinion. And in this moment, I'm going to break protocol. I need you to give me every case why the Commanders are going to beat the Eagles and wax them 10 ways to Sunday on Sunday.
0: Yeah, man, I'm not going to sit here and sugarcoat it. I'm a little bit nervous,
1: Drake? Yeah.
0: Look, we've been talking junk all offseason. I say this is the best time of the year because – all the BS that we've said over the past 5-6 months, some of which I hope America forgets, Drake, you actually get to prove it and see it this weekend. As far as Washington's concerned, I picked them to win the NFC East. A lot of people look at it as a homer pick. I just simply believe we have the best quarterback within the NFC East in Jaden Daniels. I think he reminds America of that starting on Sunday. He gave a quote to Albert Breer in the MMQB last week saying, yeah, I'm excited to see, or excited rather to show people and remind people who the hell I am. Like, 2024 was one of the best rookie seasons we've ever seen in this league. Last year, he only starts and finishes four games. He only plays one game with Terry McLaurin. You provide those circumstances to any team around the NFL, talking about your starting wide receiver and your starting quarterback missing that chunk of time, you're going to have some struggles, you know what I'm saying? So as long as Washington's healthy, I think, you know, they'll be right in the thick of things in a super competitive NFC and an NFC East in particular within that division. The big key, though, is defensively. They brought in Durante Jones, a disciple of Brian Flores. Brian Flores, the Vikings defensive coordinator, has got the highest blitz percentage in the NFL since he's taken over as the Minnesota DC. I expect Washington's defense to kind of replicate that a little bit and be, you know, very persistent in terms of bringing pressure on Jalen Hurts. And then flipping it over and looking at it from the Eagles' perspective real quick, I went up and saw Philadelphia during my training camp tour, Drake. Yeah. Jalen Hurts looked good at the practice that I was at. So I can't sit here and tell you, you know, that I'm drinking the Kool-Aid that everyone else is drinking where they're, you know, concerned about how he'll transition into Sean Mannion's offense. I think it'll be a seamless transition. In the winner of this football game, Drake, it's going to be the story throughout all of week one. Who can make the fewest mistakes? Hammer the under all weekend, ladies and gentlemen. There's free money on the table.
1: Love it. Linnell Willingham, Westwood One Sports, the Westwood One Sports app. You can hear him almost any night. from 11 p.m. Eastern time to 3 a.m. Eastern time at Nell_BTP to stay up to date online as well. Again, at Nell_BTP. Linnell, always a pleasure. You're an energy factory. You elevate every show you join, and everything you say just commands itself. Appreciate your time.
0: Appreciate it, Jerry.
1: Again, Linnell Willingham, Westwood One Sports, joining us. Is this it? Where do the Rams go from here? We need to answer that question. I'll do that next. This is the Drake Toll Show.
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1: Where do the Rams go from here? Well, back to L.A. They're probably already there. They must have expedited that process as fast as possible. Let's get on the plane and get home. They didn't take the trip seriously. They flew in 10 hours before the game. Sean McVay even said afterward, we weren't ready. We weren't ready. I, as a coach, our staff, we were not ready to go play in Australia. 27-7, the result. So, okay, now what? Let's look ahead. The Rams still have a dominant roster. Yes, Aaron Donald to Myles Garrett, Trent McDuffie. Those are just the new guys defensively who are going to dominate. Offensively, Puka Nacua to Matthew Stafford. I thought the run game last night, Kyron Williams to Blake Corum, a great 1-2 punch. The trenches, I had some questions after yesterday. But, man, at 27-7, it is the number one thing you can do, reset. 11 days off, okay? You played Thursday, September 10th. You don't play again until Monday, September 21st. And you don't get the easiest game in the world, but it's easier. You'll host, get a home game at SoFi against the New York Giants. The New York Giants! That offense is good. But here's the problem with the outlook for the LA Rams is their next four games, three of them are pretty daunting. At Denver, Sunday night football, week three. At Philadelphia, a midday game, week four. And then hosting Buffalo, Broncos, Eagles, Bills. After you just got smoked by 20 points, we're going Broncos, Eagles, Bills. With a little New York Giants sprinkled in there. And again, a good offense for the New York Giants. That's bad news. If you'd like some reprieve, may I help you out? Middle of your slate is fine. Arizona, Las Vegas, the Chargers, the Commanders, the Cardinals. Okay, all right. Cardinals a couple times in there. Vegas is in there. But listen to this. Buckle up. I'm going to give you the back half of the LA Rams schedule. If what you saw last night was a defense that dominated the Rams, that pressure on Matthew Stafford that made the Rams look uncomfortable, these defenses, these teams, this caliber of offense that are sprinkled into their last seven games of the season, the Rams have just stacked against themselves. Starting in late November, you play Green Bay, Kansas City, San Francisco on the road. You host Dallas before going to Seattle, going to Tampa Bay, and then hosting Seattle yourself. Packers, Chiefs, Niners, Cowboys, Seahawks, Bucks, Seahawks. And if that version of the Rams that we got last night in Australia is the version they put back out there week 13, week 17, week 5 against Buffalo, the Rams could be in serious trouble. And Linnell Willingham just told us, you know, there was a really good article from ESPN about the super teams of old. And since 1990, six of them have missed the playoffs altogether. The Rams aren't out of the woods on that. Like, it's still the NFL. There's enough parity. Things are finicky enough. The bottom can still fall out on the Rams. Am I betting that? Am I assuming that? Am I going to hold to that? No, I don't think it's what's going to happen. But after last night, understand that disaster is still an option in L.A. You're listening to Westwood One Sports and the Westwood One Sports app. It is the Drake Toll Show. Addie Bates produces. Laura Jimenez runs the board. And it's not lost on us. 25 years ago today, the attacks on the United States of America, September 11th of 2001. It's the 25th anniversary, and we will not forget. When you hear the words, never forget, those aren't just two words to string together and then pass along. But the thoughts of the human beings who lost their lives, who fought that day to save other lives, those who wanted to ensure that the United States of America had some had a semblance of togetherness in the wake of the attacks. Our own Josh Graham had Dave Clawson join Westwood One Sports Night this week. And it's the perfect encapsulation of 25 years ago to today, how the United States of America has rallied together.
17: Of one, you know, he's one of those people that, you know, guys wanted to be like him and girls wanted to be with him. He just had one of these magnetic personalities. Everybody who associated with him loved him. And he was just, it's hard to put in the words, but I'll just give an example. Like my first year as the head coach, we were 0-11. And, you know, the next year, Nick came back and he was going to start at fullback for us. And he was a senior and he had waited his whole life to finally play. And he won the starting fullback job. And then he had a concussion and was told he couldn't play anymore. So he joined our coaching staff. And one of the agreements, he said, "Coach, like, I really like your leadership style. I like the way you lead. I will be an assistant coach, but only if you and I get to have coffee every Wednesday for 20 minutes or half an hour." And so every Wednesday, the two of us would have coffee and just talk leadership and talk about the team and talk about life. And the next year we were 3-8. And then we had this scrimmage right before the season started. We invited all the alumni back. And again, granted, our first 2 years there, we were 0-11, 3-8. So not a lot of alums came back. But Nick came back and he watched the scrimmage. And when the scrimmage is over, you know, he waited for everybody to leave and he waited for me. And there's this alleyway at Fordham that goes between the practice field and the game field. And the two of us walked it together. And I just said, "Nick, I just can't tell you how much I appreciate you being here. And, you know, it's for you to come up from New York and be here for us. It means a lot to me." And he just goes, "Coach," he goes, "you know I love you, don't you?" He goes, "I love you, Coach." And I'm like, "you know, we're in the dark." And, "yeah, Nick, I love you too." And, you know, that was the last words that I ever had with him.
1: Dave Clawson joining our own Josh Graham, Westwood One Sports, and the Westwood One Sports Night on Nick Brandimarty, who lost his life on September 11th, 2001, played football under Clawson at Fordham, and is one of the many to remember today on the 25th anniversary. In the wake of those attacks on September 11th, 10 days later, when baseball returned, the New York Mets at Shea Stadium, Mike Piazza. In the eighth inning, as America tried to find some sort of normalcy in the wake of so much confusion, Mike steps to the plate in a game where the Mets trail 2-1 against the Atlanta Braves with a man on. And welcome to a moment of unification and a moment in American history.
18: Lopez wants it away.
19: And it's hit deep to left center. Andrew Jones on the run. This one has a chance. Home run! Mike Piazza and the Mets lead 3-2.
1: It's one of the great moments in sports, thinking about the police officers, the firefighters who were in attendance in New York City watching the Mets play that night, the families who had lost loved ones who were in attendance in New York that night. 25 years ago, it is the anniversary of the attacks on the United States of America on September 11th of 2001. We will never forget. 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Laura Jimenez runs the board to the Drake Toll Show. And this has been, it always will be. To Armin Williams, Colin Jones, Ryan McGuire, Bruce Gilbert, thank you for a job. 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We'll see you from 6 a.m. to 9 a.m. on Monday. Enjoy your NFL weekend. 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
7: 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And on this Friday morning, the world of sports, absolutely electric. And we are going to get to all the big stories, including the college football game, not named Texas-Ohio State tomorrow, not named LSU-Ole Miss next Saturday. The college football game that I am most looking forward to later this season. And when I tell you the reason why, I'm going to make it make sense with what's going on right now in the sport of college football. When I tell you the reason why, you are going to agree with me. I was thinking about it this morning. Thinking about betting college football. Thinking about the Saturday college football slate, as one does. And it hit me. Oh, I've got something good. I've got something good. You want me to tell you something good? I will. For tomorrow's college football slate, coming up next hour on the show, and we are going to hit games. Every week, one game in the National Football League. We'll give you an opinion if I have a bet on the game. Very much looking forward to that. And I will also tell everybody why the Atlanta Falcons need to just fold the season. Just say, you know what? We'll see you next year. Bye, everybody. Not great stuff for the Falcons. Our bets for tonight and this weekend in football will close the show in the power hour, in the final hour. And look, you know, I got a bunch of messages from people. Yes, it was a shame that Mike Evans, who we bet over 49.5 receiving yards, ended on 49 receiving yards. Yes, that absolutely stunk. And yes, the anytime touchdowns, you know, not so great yesterday. You know, can we be happy that we had that we cashed with the Niners, had the Patriots the other night? Like, can we not just be pleased 2-0 against the spread to start the season? Come on, people. Bang, bang, Niner gang. Do you not love it? So the bets for tonight and the football weekend will close the show. And as usual, we want to know what you like this weekend. You can let us know what you like this weekend in the YouTube chat. YouTube.com/@thecostos, T-H-E-K-O-S-T-O-S. You can also call us and let you know what you think of the football weekend, thoughts on last night's game, thoughts on the LA Rams, whatever the hell that was, and on the San Francisco 49ers at 310-840-4910, 310-840-4910. And you can follow me, your boy, Nick Kostos, on all social media platforms at the Kostos, T-H-E-K-O-S-T-O-S. But you know where we have to officially begin the Phenomenal Football Friday edition of You Better You Bet, with an ass-kicking down under. My San Francisco 49ers, my Super Bowl pick, destroy, humiliate, beat down the super team, beat down the dream team. Just stuff Sean McVay and Matthew Stafford and the Rams into a locker. An absolute destruction. The dream team. You know, the Rams have a lot of time to dream. 16-hour flight like 2 days ago and a 16-hour flight home. Great, but you know what? You know who the real MVPs are? The Rams sports scientists that apparently sent like 15 staffers to Australia over the last 2 years to figure out when the right time was to arrive in Australia. And they decided on the day before the game. Sean McVay's on the sidelines of last night's game, looking to me like I did when I would show up junior year for like an early math class to have to take a test after hitting the gravity bong 4 times and after having consumed 12 Heinekens and fried chicken late at night. They didn't look great, did they? Maybe a little bit of jet lag. Maybe the Niners had it right all along. Or maybe, just maybe, maybe the Niners are just really good. Maybe that's what it is. Maybe it's just that San Francisco's awesome. And that's going to be the first point here. Now, it's not everybody. So it's possible that you're out there and you thought San Francisco was really good. But what I'm about to say is true. What I'm about to say is true. The vast majority of people that talk football, whether they're in the media or not, professionals or not, when you ask them about the NFC West, the Niners never came up. It's the Rams or the Seahawks, right? That was the conversation. The conversation has not been, can the Niners win the Super Bowl? The conversation has not even been, can the Niners win the NFC West? The conversation is, can the Niners be the 7 seed? Can the Niners sneak into the playoffs? Total disrespect for Kyle Shanahan, Brock Purdy, and the San Francisco 49ers. And look, I understand that it's only one game. And we'll get into that when we talk about the Rams. It's only one game. Things can go awry. It did look like the Niners brought the electrical substation to Australia with them. With, you know, DeSean dribbling, we thought he tore his Achilles. Thank God he didn't. Things can go awry. Guys can get hurt. We see it all the time. But if the Niners are going to be healthy this year, really? Really? This team can't contend for a Super Bowl championship? I know, just 60 minutes of football, not even in the United States of America. But did that 60 minutes not make you think, yeah, like, I think people might have gotten it wrong on the Niners. This is not meant to be a victory lap for me. Like, it's one game. But my overall point is that this team was way better than a lot of people expected them to be. It's like everybody forgot how good a coach Kyle Shanahan is. And remember what I told you yesterday on the show? And look, I'm going to get a lot wrong this season, but I got this right. That the Rams, by virtue of having Myles Garrett and once Aaron Donald joins the defensive line, maybe Monday Night Football Week 2 against the Giants, the Rams are going to know what you are doing on offense before you call the play based on how you line up to protect. So they are going to run roughshod over a lot of teams this year. There's no question about it. Their talent is outrageous. But you know who knows what Sean McVay knows? Kyle Shanahan. So, of course, Kyle, like, devises a game plan to eliminate Myles Garrett from the game. Oh, by the way, great game for Myles Garrett last night. Some are calling him the Romeo Dobbs of pass rushers. Just zeros, goose eggs across the board. Zero, not zero sacks. Not zero tackles for loss. Zero tackles, period, for Myles Garrett. Trent Williams ragdolling Myles Garrett. How about Deebo Samuel on a cut? Kyle Juszczyk. The Niners dominated this game up front. Magnificent stuff from the San Francisco 49ers. And Kyle Shanahan had a game plan ready offensively versus the Rams defense. And you know what else happened last night? Raheem Morris, with an undermanned defense, had a game plan ready for this LA Rams offense. And who would have thunk it, right? Who could have possibly seen it coming? That the Niners, who got... This is what was so funny about the discourse on San Francisco this offseason. Like, do you not realize that the Niners went 12-5 last year and didn't have two Hall of Fame players on defense? Full stop. Fred Warner is going to the Hall of Fame on the first ballot. Nick Bosa is probably going to go to Canton when it's all said and done. And no big deal. All good. You know what? The Niners, they just kept two Hall of Famers on defense. Eh, you know what? Defense sucks. Eh, they suck. It's okay. Only getting Nick Bosa back, one of the best pass rushers in the league. Only getting Fred Warner back, you know, Hall of Fame line. Going to waltz into Canton 5 years after he retires. Yeah, but you know what? They suck. Yeah, they're terrible. You're right. Yeah, Raheem Morris, you know, all he did was literally, he should have been the MVP of the Super Bowl 56, not Cooper Kupp. Should have been Raheem Morris for that defensive game plan. You know, great defensive coordinator, two Hall of Famers back in the lineup, but yeah, they're going to suck. Yeah, they're terrible. Rams are going to score a million points on them. And again, I'm not trying to victory lap this here. It's one game. But the point was, they're way better than the expectation and the way people were talking about them. About Brock Purdy. Now, Brock Purdy might not be, like, he outplayed Stafford last night, but if you had to choose one quarterback, you take Stafford. I would, at least. I'm being objective, right? Like, Brock Purdy is not Mahomes. He's not Josh Allen. He's not Lamar Jackson. He's not Joe Burrow. But I'll tell you what. He's really good. He's really good. And in an NFL where we increasingly see just defense is saying, we are not going to let you throw the ball deep. Like we are going to design this defense to try and eliminate the shot explosives down the field. If you want a quarterback, and like this is kind of a backhanded compliment, I don't mean it as such, but I understand how it will be taken. If you need a quarterback to dink and dunk down the field and just throw like a soft pass with accuracy, it's like Brock Purdy was created in a laboratory to do this. He had the one terrible decision, the interception by Quinton Lake, and then he's nails from that point forward. And you can even see as the game went on that Brock Purdy's confidence was growing, including on the run to end the third quarter, ran for a first down and just like a little shimmy in the first down. And at that point, it's like the Rams are dead. Like the Niners had already buried them at that point. And now Brock Purdy, good quarterback, wouldn't say he's got the most riz of any NFL player. When Brock Purdy is stunting on you, you know you're in trouble, and you're probably going to lose the game. This was an ass-kicking, domination, 27-7 final score. But the funny thing about the game, there was a point during last night's game when, you know, as someone who bet the Niners last night and, like, thinks the Niners can achieve great things this year, there was a point in this game where I was concerned that it was going to go sideways for the 49ers. And we can go back in time to the first possession of the game when San Francisco, you know, forces, you know, the Rams to punt and then marches right down the field. And I'm on my couch and I'm like, they absolutely have to go for this fourth and goal to try and score a touchdown. I don't think you can kick field goals against the LA Rams. I didn't know how bad the Rams were going to be in the game. Got to score touchdowns. And Kyle does what Kyle does sometimes. And I hate that Kyle does this while acknowledging he's a great coach. Settles for a 20-yard Eddie Pinheiro field goal. And it's like, oh my God, like, we're really doing this? like we're really settling for 20-yard field goals against the LA Rams. Like, this is what's happening. So it's 3-0. The Rams get the ball back, immediately have to go 3 and out and have to punt again. And I'm like, okay, here we go. Like, now let's see the Niners offense do something here, put some more points on the board. Get to a 3rd and 2 on that second drive, and Christian McCaffrey drops a pass. And I start to get a little nervous, even at 3-0 early in the game. Punt the ball back to the Rams, yada, yada, yada. Kyren Williams runs in a touchdown after a brilliant individual effort by Puka Nacua, and the Rams take a 7-3 lead. And then the Niners turn it over. And in this moment, I'm thinking, if it's 14-3, the Rams score here, this could snowball an avalanche in a hurry. Now, I didn't realize that Myles Garrett was going to be so ineffective in the game. But at that point, you're thinking, if it's 14-3, the Niners are going to have to start throwing a lot. And now you can really unleash all these pass rushers. I thought, like, that defensive stop on the green interception of Matthew Stafford might have been the biggest play of the game. Picking off Matthew Stafford there, keeping the score at 7-3, the Niners would go on to score a touchdown and make it 10-7 going into the half. And then from there, an avalanche. The San Francisco 49ers start the second half with the touchdown drive after a Deebo Samuel electric kick return. And in that moment, right, I'm thinking, I think they might have them here. I think they might have them. So much good stuff from Mike Evans in this game. 3rd and Evans, we might as well call it, with all the 3rd down conversions. Absolutely mossing Jalen Watson on a 2-yard touchdown where, yeah, like Jalen Watson's an awesome player. It's not that Jalen Watson sucks, right? And the Rams give him the big free agent deal coming over from the Kansas City Chiefs. They traded for Trent McDuffie. They signed Jalen Watson. Jalen Watson's a damn good corner. But you know what? Mike Evans is a first ballot Hall of Fame receiver. And there's a difference between the two. And you might take that as an insult to Jalen Watson. It's not intended to be at all. How many corners in the history of the National Football League are covering Mike Evans and stopping him on a 2-yard fade one-on-one in the end zone if the quarterback puts it on the money? Not many. That's why Mike Evans is a Hall of Famer immediately, first ballot, 5 years after his career ends. So Mike Evans scores the touchdown. And then the Rams begin a march down the field. Begin their march down the field. And I'll just say about the Rams, we'll do more on this later. Maybe they need to run Blake Corum a little more. Looks to me like he's got more juice than Kyren Williams. Just saying. More on the Rams coming up in a little bit. But the Rams, 1st and goal at the 9. And then 2nd and goal at the 3. 3rd and goal at the 2. 4th and goal from the 1. Now, Sean McVay absolutely should have gone for it. Kicking an 18-yard field goal there would have been inexcusable. But the play call from McVay, quarterback sneak with Matthew Stafford. This is one of those where, like, Sean McVay has forgotten 500 times more about football than I'll ever know. That's just a fact. But you know what? Sometimes people that are really good at their jobs make inexplicable errors. McVay is magnificent. He's in the conversation, best coach of this century in the NFL. He's great. But I mean, did anyone watch that play and think, yeah, that was the right call? And here's Fred Warner. Like, what a shock again. What a shock that the Hall of Fame linebacker makes a huge play on 4th and goal from the 1. And the Niners stop them. And then what happens from there? 99-yard touchdown drive for the San Francisco 49ers. 24-7. And as Don Meredith famously said at that point at 24-7, turn out the lights, the party's over. What year is it, everybody? Deebo Samuel, Christian McCaffrey, Trent Williams, George Kittle. I mean, people are worried about AI ruining the world. I don't know. Kind of seems like the way people are recovering from injuries these days. George Kittle like tore his Achilles like 2 weeks ago. He gets targeted twice on the opening drive. It's unreal. George Kittle, Nick Bosa, Fred Warner. It's like 5 years ago for the San Francisco 49ers. Amazing. And Deebo Samuel, you know, I'm texting with some of my friends last night, and I get a note from one of them in the media who says, man, it's amazing how much better Deebo looks this year than he did last year. To which I replied, well, yeah. Last year, his offensive coordinator and play caller was Cliff Kingsbury. And now he's got Kyle Shanahan. I mean, what are we talking about here? This is like going from, you know, frozen pizza that you buy in the supermarket to Le Industrie in Manhattan in New York City. Not even comparable. Just Hall of Famers. Mike Evans, Trent Williams, George Kittle's a borderline Hall of Famer. Christian McCaffrey's a Hall of Fame level talent. Bosa, you know, Fred Warner. Yeah, but the Niners suck. Yeah, third place, guaranteed third place team in the division. And maybe they will come in third. But man, if you can't admit that maybe it wasn't you, maybe you didn't feel this way, but if we collectively can't acknowledge that people slept on this team coming into the year, I don't know what to tell you. I don't know what to say. And, you know, some of the holes that you could poke in San Francisco, defense, I think Raheem Morris will paper over all of that. But even to people that would say, well, what about Christian McCaffrey and the workload that he got last year? How's this going to go? Well, here's rookie Kalen Black, who looked awesome last night running the ball, basically splitting touches with McCaffrey, which might be a nightmare if you drafted Christian McCaffrey early in fantasy drafts like I did. McCaffrey's still going to catch a ton of passes. It's going to be okay. Now, we didn't really get to see Deshaun Stribling last night. Thankfully, it looks like Stribling has avoided serious injury. No idea how long he's going to be out for, but he literally opened the game last night in two receiver sets. It was Evans, and it was Stribling. And before Stribling had to exit the game, he led Niners receivers in snaps. And I will just bring everybody back, right, to after the NFL draft, when everybody that sits in a dimly lit room with Cheeto dust on their fingers, hand in the pants like Al Bundy, Rice Krispies wrappers on the table, like grinding the film in their basement, everybody wants to say, Deshaun Stribling sucks. And he was you had him graded as a fifth round talent. Great. Thank you very much for that. You had him graded as a... Kalen Black gets drafted. Oh, well, I thought he should have been undrafted. To me, he's an undrafted free agent. Piss off. How'd it look last night? How'd it look? 1-0 San Francisco 49ers. And next up, and you know, I think we might have said this on the air yesterday, but I've talked to some people about this. Well, the Rams have an advantage because the Rams don't have to play another game until Monday next week when they have to play my Giants. And by the way, I think the Giants might beat them in that game. If the Giants look good on Sunday night, I'm coming on the air on Monday and predicting a Giants outright upset. I'm saying that right now. And remember, I've said that. The Giants could start 2-0, Rams could start 0-2. Right? Everyone says that the Rams had the advantage because the Rams play next Monday and the Niners have to play Sunday. I don't know. Looks to me like the Niners might have a bye week next week because they host the Miami Dolphins. And I have a feeling, even though the quality and the caliber of the team in Miami is not like it was in Super Bowl 19 with Dan Marino and the Dolphins going up against Joe Montana, Roger Craig, and the San Francisco 49ers, but I think the result might be the same. And then the Niners host the Arizona Cardinals. We're talking 3-0 for San Francisco. Bang, bang, Niner gang to start the year. I need to say it one more time. Because, look, I am excited. My Super Bowl pick looked awesome. I have like 37 bets tied into it. Please bet responsibly. So I'm fired up. This can go sideways. I know that it can. Injuries seem to befell this team more than any other team in the NFL. And, you know, like, the Rams are still awesome. We'll talk about them on the other side. It's not that the Rams stink. The Rams are still going to be in. The Rams can still win the division. They can still be the one seed. They can still win the Super Bowl. The Seahawks are awesome. I think the Eagles are tremendous. You know I like the Cowboys. You can make the case for any of the four teams in the NFC North. It's not that the Niners are guaranteed to be there at the end. It's just that. Doesn't it feel a little silly in retrospect, even though it's just one game, that the thought process coming into the year was Seahawks or Rams? Not Seahawks, Rams, or Niners. Just Seahawks or Rams. And then, can the Niners even make the playoffs? 12-5 last year, Hall of Famers, literally Hall of Fame players, back on the roster. Felt pretty good watching that game last night. And I'm sure a pleasant flight home for San Francisco. Maybe not so much for the how could they not be jet-lagged Los Angeles Rams. We're just getting started here. Phenomenal Football Friday edition of You Better You Bet. 310-840-4910. Your takes on the Niners and Rams game last night. YouTube.com/@TheCostos. You can tweet me at TheCostos. Tweet the show at You Better You Bet. On the other side, what the hell happened last night to the LA Rams? I'll try to make sense of it. And what's next for Sean McVay and company here on Westwood One Sports?
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0: 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Stanley from New York owed $93,000. The IRS placed a levy on his bank account. Coast One released the levy and settled with the IRS for $2,000. Mark in Michigan owed $225,000. After Coast One stepped in, Mark walked away paying

0: You know, I always look inside out. I didn't do a good enough job getting us ready to go. There were some opportunities where maybe the game could have flipped, but they deserve the win. They were ready to go, and we'll look at it. We'll see where we can improve and be better moving forward.
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2: 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That the voice of L.A. Rams head coach Sean McVay. And McVay is always honest. And to be fair to him, I mean this is a compliment, he always takes it on the chin when his team underperforms. Like, he's not an excuse maker. He says football's a humbling game. We got humbled. And I had someone text me last night, someone in the NFL media, who said to me that he thinks that this will be a good thing for the Rams that they lost this game. Like, get the super team stuff. Are they going to go undefeated? Asinine. Like, get that stuff out of the way, and now maybe some of the pressure can come off, and they can play a little looser, etc. I'm just going to say that if people are going to float that out there today, I don't agree. Like, I don't think it's ever good to get the crap kicked out of you by your biggest rival, your division rival, like the Rams did last night to the San Francisco 49ers. Now, before we get into what went wrong, TLDR, everything. That's too long, didn't read. I've grown to really like that expression. I don't know if it translates verbally, but I like it, so there you go. Before we talk about what went wrong, it's important to say, the Rams still rule. They're tremendous. They are still, even despite the loss last night, they are still the best roster in the league. Like, they are. McVay, no matter, like, the Rams could lose every game this year, and Sean McVay is still an awesome coach. Like, they're really, really, really good. And, you know, we've seen a number of times, just in the last, like, 15, 20 years, teams lose, maybe in embarrassing fashion in the first game of the season, and go on to win the Super Bowl. The year that the Chiefs beat the 49ers the second time, remember they opened the season losing at home to the Detroit Lions. And then the Lions almost won the NFC Championship game in San Francisco. We almost got Lions-Chiefs again. That was just a couple years ago. The first Tom Brady game in Tampa, when the Bucs won in the COVID year in 2020, the Bucs lost the opening game of the season to the New Orleans Saints. I'm a Giants fan. Both of my Giants Super Bowls in 2007 and 2011, both seasons began with a loss. So just because this went poorly, just because last night was bad, first game of the season was bad, does not mean that the Rams are screwed as far as the balance of the season goes. But look, there are causes for concern. And I brought them up numerous times over the summer, while acknowledging again that they are the best team on paper. Like, I never said otherwise. I didn't pick them to win the division or the Super Bowl, but they are the best team on paper. They are. But they've got some issues. One of the issues that I talked about was the offensive line. And the offensive line early in this game, and look, maybe we get to the end of the Giants game in week two and we say, you know what, they were jet lagged. And that's just what it was. Early in the game, they were blowing the Niners defensive line off the ball. And that's when I was a little concerned as to how this game was going to go. Like, Kyron Williams and Blake Corum have all this room to run. But as the game went on, that wasn't really the case, right? Now, to really illuminate this point, and again, maybe it's just jet lag, but think about the way we have talked about the San Francisco 49ers defensive line. With all the injuries, even with Nick Bosa coming back. Like, Alfred Collins done for the year a couple days ago, starting defensive tackle he was going to be. Mykel Williams is on injured reserve, last year's first round pick. And the Niners defensive line still kind of abused the Rams offensive line as the game went on. Look no further. Then the fourth and goal play from the one, when the Niners stuff Matthew Stafford on the quarterback sneak. So that is a cause for concern. How about the offense? Now, Matthew Stafford was horrible last night. And you can make the case that Matthew Stafford last night was actually worse than Drake May was the night, even though the interceptions weren't there. Matthew Stafford was terrible. Like, uncharacteristically bad. Maybe he's jet lagged. I don't know. It's hard.

0: you imagine that Matthew Stafford, after winning an MVP, fell off a cliff this offseason? Maybe he's just jet-lagged. Do you know what? He's bad in the game. And you know what the Rams don't have on offense? Speed. How many times did I say that this summer? Where's the speed on the Rams offense? Where is it? Where's the speed? No one thinks this is a problem? That there's really not a lot of it? That they don't have really anyone that they could put on the outside to take the top off the defense? That they had to trade for Tutu Atwell at the end of the summer? I think it's a cause for concern. You better you bet on this Friday. Nick Costos and you here on Westwood One Sports. The Myles Garrett stuff was weird. And he's apparently not fully healthy. And look, like it jibes, right? Because he didn't practice a ton in training camp. But, you know, this is an issue. If Myles Garrett's not going to be, and maybe he's 100% next week. But we have to monitor this now, right? Because that's kind of the crux of this whole thing. Why the Myles Garrett acquisition was so important. Because his presence on the field changes everything for the Rams defensively. He's terrible last night. Zeros across the board. Ragdolled by Trent Williams. Debo got him on one run play. Debo Samuel. And look, like, Debo's a really good blocking wide receiver. Debo Samuel should not be able to remove Myles Garrett from a play. Like, let's be real about that. Myles Garrett is one of the best pass rushers in the history of the league. So maybe Myles Garrett's just going to be fine. Or maybe he's got an injury that's going to linger. I don't know. So there is some cause for concern here with the Rams. Now, I happen to believe that this Rams team is just too good. Too good to have the season go sideways in any conceivable way. Like, I don't think they're going 11-6. I think they'll have a better record than that. They're not going to lose that many games. Like, they're too good. But it is worth noting this. So I'm going to read something right now. And I want all of you listening to the show and watching the show to, in your head, think about what their record's going to be. The Rams' record is going to be after 5 games. So obviously they are 0-1 with this quote-unquote home loss, counts as a home game, to the San Francisco 49ers. Week 2, next week, Monday Night Football, hosts the New York Football Giants. I think the Giants can win that game, but we can give the Rams a win, right? So, okay, 1-1. That's probably fair. They're going to be huge favorites in the game, the Rams. 1-1. Next 3 games for the Rams. At Denver. At Philly. And the Eagles have been their bugaboo. Home Buffalo. What's their record after 5 games? Is 3-2 the most likely answer? Is 2-3 the most likely answer? It's probably not going to be 4-1, right? Home Giants, at Denver, at Philly, home Buffalo. 3-2 is far from a death sentence. The Rams could go 15-2 from there. And the schedule does ease up a little bit at that point. How about the month of December for the LA Rams? Home Chiefs. At the 49ers, home Cowboys, and then you want to talk about a fun stretch to end the year. At Seattle, at Tampa, home Seattle. They get the Seahawks twice in the final 3 games of the season. Now hear what I'm saying. The Los Angeles Rams are going to be a playoff team. This is not me making a case. The Rams are going to be on the outside looking in. I'm not doing that. But what I am doing, and the point of this is to show that this idea that the Rams were just going to roll over everybody and that this was going to be 1 5.5-month-long coronation, it was nonsense. It was nonsense. Like, that's not how football works, really. You know, once in a generation, you get a team like the 07 Patriots who go 18-0, and they didn't even win the Super Bowl. Even teams that you think are going to be super teams are not guaranteed to win at all. What do you think their regular season record's going to be? Think about all those games I just read you. What's it going to be? I don't think they're going to go 15-2. 13-4, 12-5, maybe. Sure. Like, they're really good. But there's cracks in the armor here. They're not a perfect team. No team is. Lacking speed on offense in a significant way. And those two offensive tackles, Alaric Jackson and Warren McClendon, I've got questions about. And we'll see what happens next Monday night against the Giants. Because if Matthew Stafford, and I don't think this will happen, but if Matthew Stafford lays another egg, we might have to say, what's going on here? If Myles Garrett lays another egg, literally a goose egg, zeros, we might have to have a question. Because the Denver Broncos in Denver will await after that game. So look, they're going to be fine. I really think so. Maybe it was just jet lag. But there can be no questioning this fact. The start of this season for the Dream Team LA Rams, more like a nightmare. 310-840-4910, youtube.com/@TheKostos. On the other side, should the Atlanta Falcons just fold up shop? Should they even travel to Pittsburgh to play this game on Sunday? We will bring you the latest in a no good, very bad summer and month of September for the Atlanta Falcons, and get into Sam Darnold and the injury update there for the Seahawks right after this.
1: 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Can Dallas's revamped defense live up to the expectations? Or will John Harbaugh put a halt to the hype by spoiling the Cowboys opener in his New York debut?
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0: 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A Tua Tagovailoa fumbled snap against the Miami Dolphins, his old team, of course, who they're paying like $100 million this year to not have Tua on the roster from this past preseason. I'll get to Tua in a second here. We'll get to Sam Darnold over the course of the show also. Darnold looks like we'll only miss 1 week for the Seattle Seahawks. But I should do this here early. And I got a tweet from a listener, and I want to shout him out because he says he listens every day in Australia. Scooshy Sports. I don't know if that's like a dirty word. I don't think it is. Shout out to him. Says, hey, like, what'd you think of the game in Australia last night? I didn't love that a game of this importance was in Australia, or just an international game in general, week one of the season. Like, Niners-Rams, I feel like, should be in either San Francisco or Santa Clara, whatever, or Los Angeles. So I have no beef with Australia for housing a game. I just felt like I didn't want it to be this game. But with that being said, 100,000 people in attendance, pretty cool atmosphere. Like, I think the NFL will probably do it again. So I didn't, the one thing I didn't really get, and like, I have, it's right in the middle. Like, I've just come downstairs for my daughter's bedtime as the game's about to start. Like, I'm not really watching the pregame show. And I know people had a lot of opinions about a lot, mostly Elle Duncan's gloves. God bless her. I have weird fashion choices too sometimes. So it's tough for me as a new dad to watch pregame shows, right? Because it's right in the middle of my daughter's bedtime. And like, my wife and I do it together. Like, I'll read her a book and then my wife will like put her in the crib. So I get downstairs basically just as the game's about to start. And there's like an Australian woman. I don't even know what if she was talking about something important, I don't know. I don't mean this to be insulting. I had like, it was like the volume was barely on. I was just like, who is this and why is she talking for like 7 minutes? So I don't know what that was. And then the game starts, and it's Noah Eagle, friend of the show, who obviously does an excellent job. And just like on the topic of, which no one brought up, I'll bring it up. Just like, you know, Noah's dad, Ian, is a friend of the show. He's a great guy. He's known Bill forever. I've known him for 20 years. Like, there are people that will say, like, you know, nepotism with Noah Eagle or others, right, in the broadcasting field. And look, Noah himself would say that, you know, having his dad be Ian is obviously helps a lot. But look, man, he's really good. He's excellent, Noah Eagle. He's great. Now, Luke Kuechly, I was a little surprised to see the groupthink with Luke Kuechly, where you would have thought, based on the reaction on social media, that Luke Kuechly's John Madden. Hey, John Madden. My opinion, and I was talking to a listener of the show before the show started, our buddy EA, who I believe is maybe watching or listening right now. Shout out to you, buddy. It's in the game. And he was saying, you know, what'd you think of Kuechly? And like, I did not think he was bad at all. But kind of what you get with broadcasters generally, and I was absolutely like this, 100% like this, when I started my on-air career after being off-air for a long time. Generally, when you start out as a broadcaster, you are doing an impression of what you think a broadcaster should sound like. And you're probably drawing inspiration from people that you look up to and respect, right? So when Luke Kuechly is doing BAMs, like watch this BAM, it's obviously an homage to John Madden. And like, why wouldn't you do that? I totally understand. Like, there was more than enough good last night from Luke Kuechly for people to believe that he's going to be excellent at the job. So like, I didn't think he was bad at all. I just think he kind of needs to ease into it. Like anybody would. And I think that's really fair to say. Like, if I went back, I would never do this, man. But if I went back just to compare, like, was Luke Kuechly better calling his first NFL game, or was I better hosting my first show? Like, Luke Kuechly blows me out of the water. So, like, he was, given, like, how difficult this is to do, and it was his first game, I thought he was really good. But I was a little shocked by people just like, wow, like, he's amazing already. I think he can and probably will be amazing. Maybe as this season goes on, Netflix doesn't have that many games, but as his career goes on. But I thought a very, and I think that's a really, really fair way to put it, a very encouraging start for Luke Kuechly in his career as an analyst. And I do think that Netflix following, man, like the Yankees Giants, you know, Major League Baseball season opener was so bad on Netflix. Like Bert Kreischer. I hate that I still know his name. And I'm not saying he's not funny or not a nice guy. But like, look, man. It was terrible. And I do think that Netflix has kind of gotten the memo a little bit. And for the most part, they're giving you sports. And as sports fans, do you know what we want? Sports. So shout out to Australia. 100,000 people in attendance. Absolutely love that to see an NFL game. I don't think we could do the Tua stuff here, so maybe we'll do Tua next hour on the show. But just to get the Sam Darnold news in the show. So Sam Darnold looks like, I think the word that the insiders used to describe it was like an unusual hip strain, and that he's not going to play this week, most likely week two, meaning when the Seattle Seahawks play the Arizona Cardinals on the road. And we'll see about week three on the road at the Washington Commanders. But he's not going to miss a lot of time. Man, best case scenario for the Seahawks. Absolute best case scenario for Seattle. And, you know, not that the Rams are rooting for Sam Darnold to be hurt. I'm not insinuating that at all. But the Rams see Sam Darnold go out. The Seahawks still beat the Patriots. Darnold's not going to miss that much time, and they lose to their rival, the San Francisco 49ers. Not great for the dream team. Hour one done. Hour two for you coming up on the other side. We will start hour number two on You Better You Bet, being joined by Odyssey Sports NFL insider, the great Brian Baldinger.
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0: The phenomenal Football Friday edition of You Better You Bet rolls on. Nick Costos, our crew, and you here on Westwood One Sports. Love the first hour of today's show. Breaking down, bang bang, Niner gang. My Super Bowl pick, the San Francisco 49ers. Getting to Melbourne, Australia, or as our friend Noah Eagle called it, Melbourne. I guess that's probably how they pronounce it. I don't know. I'm woefully unprepared on geopolitical topics. I guess that's what they call it there. In Melbourne, or Melbourne, Australia, the 49ers just decimate, dissect, take apart, humiliate, desecrate, eviscerate, obliterate, destroy the Los Angeles Rams, 27-7. And I think the San Francisco 49ers, while acknowledging, again, just one game, Rams will be fine. Bad game for the Rams. Maybe they're jet-lagged. They will be fine. I think we only needed to see that game last night for everybody to say the Niners got slept on coming into the year. And that the conversation of Rams or Seahawks in the NFC West should have always been Rams, Seahawks, or Niners. All three of the teams should have been mentioned. And that was not what it was. It was Rams or Seahawks. And it should have been all three. And you saw why last night. Multiple Hall of Famers back in the lineup. No big deal, right? Both Hall of Famers back in the lineup for the Niners. Brock Purdy healthy. George Kittle healthy. Christian McCaffrey looking good. Kalen Black looking good. Raheem Morris, stud defensive coordinator. And how about Kyle Shanahan and that game plan to help mitigate the Rams' pass rush? Myles Garrett probably not fully healthy, but what a game plan last night by Kyle Shanahan. What a performance by the San Francisco 49ers. Awesome stuff by the Niners and Kyle Shanahan. They start 1-0 ahead of a home game next week against the Miami Dolphins. The Rams at 0-1, and I'll tell you, and I've said it for a while, let's see what happens on Sunday night with my Giants against the Cowboys. The Giants' pass rush looks good, and I expect it to. With Tyler Smith out, I've got questions about Dallas's offensive tackles. Why can't Brian Burns and Abdul Carter and Kayvon Thibodeau and Arvell Reese and company impact Matthew Stafford and the Rams' pass game next Monday night in SoFi? I can't wait to see it. We will get to college football and what the University of Miami did last night, where you get jailed in some countries for what Miami did to Florida A&M. We will get to that. We will talk about Tua Tagovailoa's latest injury and what it means for Falcons Steelers, and all my thoughts coming up week one NFL Sunday in a little bit. But joining us right now here on the show, it is a pleasure to welcome back to You Better You Bet. I think this is season four for Brian Baldinger joining us here on You Better You Bet. And not only will Baldy and I be together on You Better You Bet all NFL season. Baldy's going to be sick of me in like 2 weeks because Baldy and I are now co-hosting the NFL podcast for Odyssey, The Best Football Show, which is a football show by sickos for sickos. So if you love the National Football League, I do, Baldy does, and I'm guessing you do if you like this show, The Best Football Show, find it wherever you find your podcasts, will be the show for you. 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Mr. Baldinger, welcome back to the show. Happy football season, my friend.
11: It is happy football season, and that was quite a performance by the 49ers last night. The big topic of conversation, Nick, leading into that game was, what team exercised the game plan the best? And should you have gone early like the 49ers did or gone late like the Rams? And I said I thought the 49ers would win this game outright. I said it on Pat McAfee yesterday. I said it with you last week. I thought that the 49ers did this the right way. It's different going east than it is west. I thought the Rams looked sluggish last night. But that being said, all of the question marks about the 49ers, about the injuries, they all got answered. Mike Evans was awesome. Deebo Samuel was awesome. Nick Bosa looked like Nick Bosa last night. Fred Warner was back. Dre Greenlaw was all the guys that people had questions about. Are these just an old broken down team? They all came to play and they all looked great. And Brock Purdy made it happen. They won the line of scrimmage up front against the Rams. Myles Garrett was eviscerated by the game plan, not just Trent Williams, but when he went to the other side and Colt McKivitz and how Shanahan protected against Myles Garrett, all of that happened. And so hats off to the 49ers. They were prepared, ready, and they did the right thing by going a week early.
0: How did Raheem Morris and the San Francisco 49ers defense, and like you're 100% right, but Fred Warner looked unbelievable last night. But I think, you know, Baldy, we talked about this earlier in the week on the Best Football Show. Alfred Collins goes down for the year, but a little bit undermanned, at least in the interior of the defensive line for the Niners. Maybe the overwhelming talent not there in the secondary. I think Raheem's a great defensive coordinator, so I had confidence. I like the Niners to win the game also. You watch the game differently than 99.9% of people that watch it. What made the Niners defense so successful last night against Matthew Stafford and this Rams offense?
11: Well, I mean, look, the game turned on the goal line last night on fourth down and inches, all right? And Matt Stafford, who I saw the stat last night that he had two quarterback sneaks a year ago. I never see him quarterback sneak. Like, why were they putting the ball in his hands to do it? He's not what a 38-year-old quarterback should do. And that could have been a 17-14 game right there if they score from the 1 yard line, and they don't score. And it was ruled correctly. He did not get the ball across the goal line. I thought, you know, they weren't good in the short yardage game last night. They got repeatedly stuffed in a couple of situations, and that really spun the game. But Grayson Halton played well last night. Bosa played good. I thought they played well enough against the Rams, and really Stafford was terrible last night. You know, the interceptions were bad. I don't understand the interception that was picked off by Renardo Green, where he was trying to throw that football. He was not sharp. And I think he was affected by this whole jet lag thing. He did not look good last night. He didn't look like he had a – Devontae Adams was invisible in that game. If it wasn't going to Puka, I don't know who it went to. And so, like, it's one game. Maybe they're playing the long game here, Nick, where they'll be, you know, play the game on, you know, Thursday, get back here, and get ready for next week's game against the Giants and get ready for that one. Maybe they'll have more time to rest and recover, and they'll put their A game out there. We expect Aaron Donald to play next week. So maybe they'll be a little bit better. Even Myles Garrett came out and said, like I was playing not to get hurt. I don't know if I've ever heard a player say that, honestly. Like, what was that all about? And so I expect to see a different Myles Garrett next week.
0: Last question on last night's game, Baldy. Like, I think you and I, and most rational people, the Rams will be fine. It's one game, right? I think we still expect the Rams to be a playoff team. Where would you place, and again, I understand it's only one game, but that's the only data point we have to work off of, right?
11: Yeah.
0: Where right now off of that game, while acknowledging a million different things could happen, right? But right now, where would you place the San Francisco 49ers in the hierarchy of teams, both in the NFC and in the National Football League as a whole?
11: Well, I mean, Kyle Shanahan doesn't have to answer to anybody about how good of a coach he is and how he prepares his team. They're going to be well prepared. But look, Stripling went down last night. Tongas went down last night. Trent Williams looked tired at the end of that game, very tired. And he played great. But, like, you know, they've got older players, you know, and so it's a fine line for Kyle to go out there and work these guys hard and preparing them, you know, for the upcoming game and then resting those guys. And so when you get older players, they generally don't practice a lot. And so can you get them to January right now? Because nobody can really, like, their best players are older players, veteran players. And they lost younger players last night. So can you keep those guys upright and healthy where, you know, Mike Evans is just a red zone scoring machine, or third down, you know where, you know, Brock Purdy wants to go with the ball right now. That was pretty clear. Can they do that for the next, you know, 16 games?
0: 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Brian Baldinger here with us on You Better You Bet. Baldy, last note on the games played this week, and then we'll turn our attention to Sunday. The New England Patriots, disaster loss for them on Wednesday night on the road in Seattle. And yes, it is only one game, but now the gauntlet lying ahead for them, I think, is pretty treacherous, right? Home next week against the Steelers, at the Jacksonville Jaguars, at the Buffalo Bills. I know it's, again, only one game. What is your level of concern right now for the 2026 New England Patriots with what is waiting ahead of them in the next 3 weeks? And no A.J. Brown.
11: Well, right. And that's a big factor, because Romeo Doubs was not good in that game. And he's going to probably be wide receiver number one for him. And he's never been that guy. So, The concern I have is, honestly, the decision-making of Drake May. Like, that was horrible last, on Wednesday night. Like, the decision to make that throw in that situation and to have it intercepted when you have the overtime in your pocket, but the play was designed to go to Hunter Henry for the first down, and he didn't pull the trigger. The two tackles both cut-blocked the edge block rushers to get their hands down, and he didn't make the throw. And so the decision-making of Drake May, who was the highest rated quarterback in the league last year, but also the softest schedule that we've seen any team ever play. And so now you're talking about three playoff teams in a row. Your quarterback cannot make those decisions and poor throws like he did. The one to Julian Love in the middle of the field was a poor throw, poor decision, but it was a poor design of a play. Julian Love literally had nothing to do on that side of the field except go help the other side. And so I do have concerns about that right now.
0: Yeah, so the Patriots, again, a tough schedule coming up. Home Steelers at Jacksonville, at Buffalo. And I said this last hour also, but I think it's to reiterate it. The Rams schedule coming up, not easy either. Giants on Monday night, week two, at Denver, at Philly, and then home against the Buffalo Bills for the 0-1 Los Angeles Rams. All right, let's hit some of the big games coming up on Sunday. Baldy, you will be on the call of the Eagles and the Commanders on national radio in Philadelphia on Sunday. Philly about a 5.5-point favorite in the game. Fascinating game. First one with the new offense, new play caller Sean Mannion. Jaden Daniels and the Commanders looking to get back to form from his rookie year a couple years ago. What do you see when you break down Philly and the Commanders?
11: I was at the Commanders practice when Laremy Tunsil went down. I saw him go down. He was their best offensive player, most consistent offensive player. That's a hard position to cobble together. But I think Brandon Coleman will line up out there. That's fine. He's not Laremy Tunsil. The best unit in this game is the Eagles defense. And that's going to control the game. I don't know when the Eagles offense is going to click and kick in. Maybe it happens right away. Maybe Saquon 8 yards deep with the quarterback under center, like he's going to be a great deal of the time in Sean Mannion's offense. Maybe that happens right away. I have a feeling it's going to take a little time for this thing to gel and come together. But the Eagles defense is the best side of the ball. I don't believe in the Commander's offensive line. Nick Allegretti will start at center, but he's been banged up for the last month. Like, I feel like Jalen Carter and what they have on the defensive front, it will be enough to control this game. And I feel like it's going to be low scoring. And, you know, well, we'll see it play out. But I feel like the Eagles are a really good football team, and they're very good defensively. And I think that's going to be tough for the Commanders to move the ball against.
0: We have, Baldy, a potential AFC Championship preview on Sunday when the Houston Texans host the Buffalo Bills. And Houston is my pick to win the AFC this year. I have Niners over Texans in the Super Bowl. So I love the Texans this year. But look, I know how good the Bills are and how good Josh Allen is, and I have confidence in Joe Brady and Jim Leonard running this defense. Mm-hmm. I could see almost anything happening in this game, and I wouldn't be surprised. What do you think we're going to see on Sunday when the Houston Texans host the Buffalo Bills?
11: Well, I think the defense for Houston is going to be there, and it's going to challenge Josh Allen, but we know his ability to escape pressure of Will Anderson or Danielle Hunter, whoever it is. He has the ability to escape pressure and extend plays and make great plays on the move. The question I have right now is the Texans offense, which was dreadful in the playoffs a year ago. And C.J. Stroud was dreadful the last time we watched him play. Is it improved? Did they rebuilt their offensive line. Is it better? Can C.J. Stroud get the ball to his wide receivers on a consistent basis? The defense is going to look different under Jim Leonard. It's not going to play this bend but don't break defense where they're going to give you a lot of stuff underneath. I think they're going to challenge these receivers a great deal more. That's the part of this game that I really want to study is what's Jim Leonard's defense going to look like? And can C.J. Stroud, and because, look, when they lost in the playoffs, they couldn't run the ball at all. And maybe David Montgomery makes a difference right now for him. I don't feel like he's a great back. I think he's a tough guy. But I feel like this Texans offense is still going to struggle. And I like the Bills in the game.
0: Yeah, Buffalo is a small road favorite in the game. About a 1-point favorite, could see it going either way. I'm going to give you two scenarios, Baldy. And I think one of these two scenarios will manifest itself on Sunday. Scenario number one. Tua Tagovailoa, who is clearly not healthy, oblique injury yesterday in practice. I'll get to that coming up next segment here on the show. Tua Tagovailoa starts for Atlanta on the road at the Pittsburgh Steelers and that defense. Scenario number two, Cooper Rush starts and undrafted rookie free agent Jack Strand is the backup quarterback. In either scenario, is there any way that this goes well for the Falcons on Sunday in Pittsburgh?
11: I don't think so. I like the Steelers. I like the Steelers to win the division. I think Aaron Rodgers has the best fleet of receivers that he's had thrown to since he left Green Bay. And the offensive line should be very good. They've spent a lot of resources there. And then defensively, they have been rebuilding this defensive line now for a couple of years. And there's some good young players there. I think it's going to challenge the Falcons. The Falcons are minus Jalen Walker, James Pierce Jr., like their two best pass rushers from a year ago. They're without them. And so, if you're not putting pressure on Aaron Rodgers and forcing him to get rid of the ball quickly and you allow him to survey the field and give him 3 seconds, like he still can put the ball wherever he wants to put it. I feel like the Steelers are ready to steamroll the Falcons in this opener.
0: I agree. And I have in my knockout pool, survivor pools, I love the Pittsburgh Steelers this week. I think they'll cover and I think that they will beat the Atlanta Falcons as well. Last one for you here, Baldy. Sunday Night Football, Giants, Cowboys. When the game ends, what do you anticipate, Baldy, being the deciding factor in the game one way or the other with the Cowboys and the New York Football Giants?
11: I think the Giants are going to control the line of scrimmage in this game, and they're going to be the more physical team, and you're going to see it. You know, when you put Scadaboo and Najee Harris and Tyrone Tracy behind a good offensive line that has depth behind it if anything happens, like I feel like they're going to win the line of scrimmage. On that side of the ball against the Cowboys. I know they put a lot of resources in the Dallas defensive line. I don't believe in them. I don't believe in them to be difference makers. I feel like John Harbaugh had a vision of how he wanted to build this team, and he built it. Patrick Ricard, CC Marinaw, Isaiah Likely, bigger, stronger players. Like Arvell Reese is going to show up in this game. Like this guy has a chance to be a star, an instant impact player. I'm excited to watch number 52 for the Giants play. But at the end of the day, especially with Tyler Smith out for the Cowboys, he's their best offensive lineman. Especially with him out, I think Tyler Guyton has real questions about what kind of player he is going up against Brian Burns and Abdul Carter and Kayvon. Like, I feel like the Giants are going to be the more physical team, and that's going to be the deciding factor.
0: Do we know who's starting at right tackle for Dallas also, like Broderick Jones or Terrence Steele? I don't think either option's great if you're a Cowboys fan going up against this pass rush.
11: Well, I mean, Broderick Jones got shipped out because he didn't play well. He got beat out, and he has been a very inconsistent player.
0: And Brian Schottenheimer goes, they trade for him, and he goes, he's competing to start in week one, the day they traded for him. Like, no one was alarmed by that?
11: Well, I mean, Terrence Steele has been a weakness on that right side of the offensive line. Tyler Booker is solid. But, you know, Terrence Steele, look, the guy's had a great career, you know, being an undrafted free agent and making the team and starting all the games that he has. But, you know, they're looking at Broderick Jones, who was a 16th player, I think, taken in the draft, maybe be an upgrade because of the talent level, but he's been a very inconsistent player. And so if you see Broderick Jones out there starting on Sunday night, like, I like Brian Burns in that matchup repeatedly over and over again because that's usually where he's rushing. What side of the field he's rushing on.
0: Let's end with this. I am basically a human promotional machine, but and I'll do it myself also. Tell the people why they should be subscribing, Baldy, to the best football show podcast. Not just that I'm very good, but that you are very good yourself as well. Why should people be subscribing to the show?
11: Well, I feel like people are going to get straight talk. They're going to get what I see right here in my film room at NFL Films, watching this game in Australia last night, already seeing the difference that Trent Williams made, et cetera. You're going to get real insight, not just glossing over some of these games and matchups, but matchups based on real film study that I can bring to the table. And you're studying all the lines every week and watching all these games. So I feel like we get two really good perspectives. A real fan and a guy that understands the game and studies the game from your end, and a guy that goes inside the game like I do. I think it's a good mix and a good marriage to really break these games down. What happened on Monday, what happened on Sunday, and then looking ahead to the weekend's games like we'll do later on today.
0: No, you're pretty good at this media thing, buddy. I will talk to you a little later when we record our preview for week number one. Thank you very much for the time. Odyssey Sports NFL Insider Brian Baldinger on the show.
11: Okay, Nick, I'll talk to you later, buddy.
0: Yeah, but like I said, Baldy's going to be sick of me before the calendar turns to October. That NFL Insider Call was presented by Nationwide for your insurance and financial needs. Nationwide is on your side. Okay, now, Baldy does not have to be right. I don't have to be right. But, you know, if I'm being honest, look, I know my stuff. But maybe you hear me say something about football and you roll your eyes a little bit. Yeah, Nick, he never played. Okay. What about Baldy? You respect him, right? So when he says the same thing that I've been saying, does it go noted? I have the Cowboys playing on Championship Sunday. I believe, and I am a Giants, I grew up hating the Cowboys. I'm a Giants fan. I think the Cowboys are better than the Giants. So, like, which team do I think will have a better season? Go to the playoffs, make a run? Dallas, not the Giants. So I just hear what I'm saying, right? Dallas is better. But in this specific matchup on Sunday night, at home, primetime, division game, Dallas is, I've been telling you all summer, like, does anyone think it's an issue that the Cowboys had an open competition at left tackle? That first round pick, Tyler Guyton, had to, like, win the job outright? Does anyone find it problematic that Dallas's best offensive lineman, Tyler Smith, is on IR? Or that the right tackle, Terrence Steele, like Baldy can be right that Steele's had a great career as an undrafted free agent. Also, they traded for a former first-round bust to try and replace him. And here's Abdul Carter, and here's Brian Burns, and here's Arvel Reese, and here's Kayvon Thibodeau. Now, maybe it won't matter. And maybe George Pickens and CeeDee Lamb run wild on the Giants secondary, and they still can't stop the run, and Javonte Williams goes for 100 yards. It could happen. Dallas can obviously win the game. But when you sit down to watch on Sunday night, when you sit down to watch Giants-Cowboys, I want you to watch the Dallas offensive line against the Giants defensive line. That, for me, is what's going to decide this game. Can the Cowboys block up front? If they can, they're going to win in cover. If they can't, I think my Giants will start the season 1-0. We'll take a break. And on the other side, this disaster for Tua Tagovailoa and the Atlanta Falcons, and the college football game that I am most looking forward to this year, not named Texas-Ohio State or LSU-Ole Miss. And I think when I tell you why I feel that way, you're going to agree. It's coming up next on a Friday.
1: It's the biggest college football game in the country. Number one, Ohio State versus number four, Texas and Arch Manning. Hear the game live on the Westwood One Sports app. Tomorrow, 7:30 Eastern, Westwood One Sports.
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38: 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Can't catch me! I'm the gingerbread man, said Mark Fletcher. On that play, just a simple off tackle to the left side.
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0: Ah, man. Florida A&M. You go to jail and some.

0: taxes
1: and a 10-minute fourth quarter. Like this is the like the Little League World Series. It's a video game. Except Darian Mensa didn't play the whole game. And if it really were a video game, and if, you know, Mario Cristobal, if he really cared about people like Tyler Morales that bet Darian Mensa to win the Heisman Trophy, he would have let Mensa stay in the entire game and really pad his stats. So Darian Mensa goes 14 of 15, and Mensa is the Heisman favorite right now at BetMGM. Plus 650, Mensa is. By the way, his teammate, wide receiver Malachi Toney, is 12 to 1. So, like, Miami's offense looks pretty good at this moment. Mensa, 14 of 15, 252 yards, 3 touchdowns. Luke Nickel, Dime's best friend. 8 of 8, 144 yards, 3 passing touchdowns. Javian Mallory, 100 yards rushing, 2 touchdowns. Mark Fletcher, 15 yards per carry, 2 touchdowns. Someone named Gerard Pringle, Byron's brother, maybe that's true, rushing touchdown. Malachi Toney, Samorian Wingo, Trey's son. Joshua Moore, Vance Spafford, Vandrevious Jacobs, Cooper Barkate. These are all real people. I'm reading the box score. All had touchdowns in the game. All had touchdowns. You know how many names that was? I lost count. The University of Miami, after making the championship game in the college football playoff this calendar year, losing to Indiana, is 2-0 and has started the season outscoring the opposition 122-13. Well, 122-13. Now, they haven't played a great team yet. You know, Stanford is not what it was when Jim Harbaugh was there, or even David Shaw. But Miami blows out Stanford 45-6, and then Florida A&M 77-7. Let's take a look, a gander, if you will, at Miami's schedule moving forward. And there's a reason why Miami is such a big favorite in the ACC. So here's Miami's schedule leading up to November the 7th. Next week, on the road at Wake Forest. Win. Home to Central Michigan. Not Western Michigan, Central Michigan. At Clemson. I mean, I guess like theoretically Clemson could give them a game, but LSU just beat them by 40. Home Florida State. Like, Florida State might have to fire Mike Norvell after that game. I mean, it's amazing that he's still the coach. When Miami scores 60 points on Florida State, how can they keep Mike Norvell? Home Pittsburgh in what should be a fun game, back and forth scoring. At Bill Belichick in North Carolina. Miami is not losing any of those games. They're not. And then we get to November the 7th, when Miami, in a rematch of last year's electric season opener, which could have decided, like, if Notre Dame had made the playoff, Notre Dame, it could have been Notre Dame in the championship game instead of Miami. But that Miami win in the opener, like, basically got Miami in and knocked Notre Dame out when it was all said and done in the college football playoff. We will get a rematch of that game on November the 7th in South Bend. Notre Dame tomorrow will host Rice. Now, rice might be my favorite food. I love rice. Fried, regular, sushi, it's all good. I love rice. Notre Dame's going to destroy them. Home Michigan State. At Purdue. At North Carolina. Home Stanford. Now, this one's a little tough. At BYU. Notre Dame is going to be a pretty nice size favorite in that game, even with BYU being ranked. At Navy, and then Miami. Aren't we going to get, on November 7th, undefeated Notre Dame against undefeated Miami? With CJ Carr, Notre Dame quarterback, and Miami quarterback Darian Mensa, both towards the top of the board as far as Heisman contenders go? Is that the most likely outcome? That is a battle of the unbeatens on November 7th? Now, it's not an elimination game the way that last year's game turned out to be. It won't be. Notre Dame went on the road and lost to Texas A&M the next week, right? I would be shocked if either one of these schools lost two games leading into the playoff. I think they're both going to make that. So it's not an elimination game. But when I say that, Miami and Notre Dame, with like Catholics versus convicts in the past, like this is a great historical rivalry in college football. And they played an electric game to start the year last year. CJ Carr's first game collegiately.

0: If I tell you that on November 7th they're going to play and they're both going to be undefeated, doesn't that get you going? Get your juices flowing? How awesome is that going to be? This Miami offense is sick. Mallett, like Jeremiah Smith is the best NFL prospect at wide receiver. I don't know. I probably should have looked this up, but I didn't think about it until just now. Like Malachi Toney has to be thought of kind of like the same way Jeremiah Smith is thought of, right? When it concerns wide receiving prospects in college. This guy's ridiculous. He's ridiculous. I already can't wait for that Miami-Notre Dame game. It's going to be a great college football season. Tomorrow, Texas and Ohio State. And you know I like Texas in the game. And I expect Arch Manning to outplay Julian Sayin and Texas to win. A little later in the show, I'll give you a couple bets that I like for this weekend in college football, including one that struck me yesterday when I was thinking about the slate for this weekend. And I almost guarantee what I am going to give you, the bet I'm going to give you, the thought, the take I'm going to give you, is not something that you expect. Looking forward to that. You better you bet on this Friday. Nick Costos and you, Westwood One Sports, 310-840-4910, youtube.com/@thecostos, T-H-E-K-O-S-T-O-S. To the Atlanta Falcons. This has been the no good, very bad summer offseason from hell for Atlanta. Tua Tagovailoa basically didn't win a quarterback job, but still won it. He was so bad at training camp and in the preseason that Ian Rappaport of NFL Media speculated that he might not make the team. Now he did, and he was named the starter because Michael Penix isn't healthy yet. And Cooper Rush is the backup. And while there is optimism around Jack Strand, the undrafted rookie free agent, who is almost undeniably the Falcons' best quarterback this summer, think about what that says about this team and that quarterback room. Tua's going to start week one on the road in Pittsburgh. Yesterday, Tua suffers an oblique injury, throwing a pass, immediately drops to his knees on the ground, gets up and jogs off the field, and that's it. Cooper Rush takes over. The betting market immediately moves out to Pittsburgh -5. Now, just for people that don't know, just to explain what that means. So it is not that big of a move from 3.5 to 5. Like 4 is a number that can land. It can. But the next key number up from 3 is really 6. So unless we get to 6, it's not like a gigantic move in the betting market. But there is pessimism as far as the Falcons are concerned. Whether it's Tua or Cooper Rush, do you anticipate it going well for Atlanta's offense? Even given the fact that Bijan Robinson's there and he's great, and Drake London's there and he's great, and Kyle Pitts is there and he's good, that they have good players. But they're up against it. And really the problem for the Falcons, both in this individual game and moving forward this season, yes, there are big-time concerns and issues at quarterback. But I look at this defense, and I think they are in a world of trouble, specifically the pass rush. If you wanted to make a case for the Falcons this year, and I did, and I made the case a couple times this summer, it was almost entirely predicated on the two young first-round pass rushers from last year, Jalen Walker and James Pierce, both showing up and showing out. Because if that happens, then Atlanta's got a good secondary, like an objectively good secondary. And then you could maybe piece it together on offense. I like Kevin Stefanski a lot. And maybe they could cook a little bit in a bad division. Jalen Walker's out for the year, torn ACL. James Pierce is suspended the first 8 games of the season. And the Pittsburgh Steelers on Sunday have a 43-year-old quarterback and Aaron Rodgers, who... Did anyone see the... Well, he did Cam Hayward's podcast, right? Like a video podcast that you could find, listen to, and also watch. I saw a couple of the clips on social media. I know everyone hates Aaron Rodgers. I find him very entertaining. Shailene Woodley is his ex-fiance, right? Who's objectively beautiful. It's on some Netflix show that my wife liked. Anyway, Rodgers said on the show, hold on, before I say this, are we sure that he actually said this and it wasn't AI? I almost don't even want to say it on the air. Or did he actually, we'll hold on this. He said something about his relationship with Shailene Woodley that is so preposterous that I actually don't want to say it on the air because I'm not certain it's real or not. Welcome to 2026 in the world we live in. Anyway, I find him entertaining. And anyway, 43-year-old quarterback that doesn't want to get hit. You know what sounds really great to him, I'm sure? Facing the Atlanta Falcons. Oh, apparently it's real. So Aaron Rodgers said that after he got engaged to Shailene Woodley, am I pronouncing her name correctly? If I'm not, I apologize. Oh, we have it. It's not X-rated, right, Laura? We can play it? It's good? Just type yes if we can play it, and we're not going to lose our jobs as a result. Okay, so just so everyone knows, if this is bad, Laura should take the hit, not me. Laura, go ahead and play it. Aaron Rodgers on Cam Hayward's podcast.
1: You know, then I date Shailene, and I propose, and she says yes. Now, she maybe felt like she was forced to make a decision. She could have said no. But not a couple of days after that, she tells me, you know, before we get married, I got to go f*** this guy. And I'm like, because her story is that I ruined her life and gave her a crazy depression because I left her.
0: Okay. So I'm married, which means Tyler's writing, keep this to yourself, Aaron. Like, Rodgers, I like Aaron Rodgers because he doesn't care. He's just going to say whatever he wants. And you might not like it, but I respect that he's going to say it. Okay. So given the fact that I am married, it also stands to reason that I was at one point engaged. That's actually was the last night I was like blackout drunk. I was so nervous the night I got engaged. And even like after I knew she was going to say yes, but I'm so nervous. I got so drunk that night. Anyway, because it was just a ball of nerves. Anyway, I obviously got engaged. My wife said yes. We are married. We have a kid. Have a house. All that good stuff, right? If my wife, my fiance, said to me after we got engaged that she wanted to sleep with another guy, I... like, it sounds insane, right? Who does that? Who does that? Last I checked, the whole point... Bear with me here, everybody. Just because I know this is going to sound crazy. But isn't the whole point of marriage that, like, you're with one person? Literally, till death do you part? Or divorce. Whatever. But that's the whole point. Like, you say yes as a woman, or whoever the proposal is. You make the proposal, and the other person says yes. You know going into it that unless you're a scumbag who's, like, planning on cheating on your significant other, you know going in that, like, yes, I am not going to sleep with anybody else. I am not going to, like, be physical with anybody else. Just the person I'm marrying. She said yes. And then said afterwards, she wanted to sleep with another guy. What? I don't blame Rodgers for being pissed. I'm getting mad just thinking about it. It didn't even happen to me. And like, why would Aaron Rodgers lie? I guess he could be lying. Why would he lie about that? Anyway, the point of this is just to say the Steelers are going to kill the Falcons. More You Better You Bet coming up on the other side on this Friday.
2: 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Was Melbourne San Fran's first stop on a championship journey? 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
0: 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Very lucky to do what I do for a living, what we collectively do for a living. We exist doing a sports show and me doing all the sports content I do in the toy department of life. Like, we basically work in amusement doing all of this. Now, we assign serious tones to talking about sports sometimes because we love it. But we know that we are talking about games here. Stuff that is trivial in the grand scheme of things. Ergo, calling it the toy department of life, the toy aisle in the store of life. What we do for a living, what this show is. I would be remiss if, and especially not to minimize how people in other states and countries feel about it, but as a native New Yorker and a lifelong New Yorker, today marks the 25-year anniversary of the September 11th terrorist attacks. Just a brief story. You know, that was my freshman year of college. I was on campus for about 2 weeks. I remember my friend Kevin telling me as we were walking to math class that something had happened at the World Trade Center. And we literally skipped class and we went back to the dorm room and we turned on the TV. And I remember that entire day, much like I'm sure you, if you're of a certain age where you're able to remember, whether you were young, whether you're older than me, around the same age, that you remember that entire day and the horror of that day. And how in the aftermath of that unimaginable tragedy where, and you know what, I can critique myself a little bit. I kind of still can't bring myself to watch videos from that day. I see them on social media all the time, especially around this time of year. I can't watch them because they make me like sick to my stomach. They're depressing. Like they depress me. Makes me sad and it makes me mad. I don't like to spend my days like that. And I'm not defending myself. I'm just, that's how I feel. The country really did, after 9/11, really did come together after that tragedy. And I think it is a horrible and terrible shame that present day, not everybody falls under this umbrella. And I like to think that most people don't. But there are people that have absolutely forgotten about what happened on that day and want to minimize what happened on that day and want to assign soft language to talk about what happened on that day, because in 2026, everyone gets offended by everything and everyone needs a goddamn participation trophy. No. A heinous attack by terrorists, by evil people. Not justified. No justification. And if you're someone watching or listening to this and you think that in any way, shape, or form, these people, these monsters that carried out this attack, I hope they're burning in hell. I hope so. If you think that there's any sort of humanity there or justification there, you are an idiot, a fool, a moron, and you should move elsewhere and leave a country that, for its faults, and I'm not denying they exist, the greatest country in the world, the United States of America. Never forgive and never forget. Some of you have, and it's a shame. Power Hour, Final Hour, coming up next on a Friday.
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Brad will join us coming up in a little bit to talk week one in the NFL, his favorite fantasy nuggets, favorite props for this week. Brad will join us later this hour. Otherwise, this will be, and I think this is what we'll do on Fridays, because this didn't become a Nick Kostos solo show, fully solo show, until last January when we were into the NFL playoffs. So we're probably going to experiment a little bit with how we're going to do this on Fridays, but I think I'm just going to want to talk about games, because it is my show. Like, what do I want to do on the show? I love talking about games. And yes, I will give bets out. So part of it is, like, yeah, like, I like bets in games. I do have bets that I've placed. It's also just doing what we as sports fans and football fans do. Conceptualizing and thinking about what's going to happen in the game. We all do it every day. Talking with our friends, our family. Who do you like in the game? We all have opinions. I'm going to share mine on every game coming up this hour on the show. But, you know, I do, and, like, I probably shouldn't do this, but I'm going to, because I really want to. I'm kind of like not done with the conversation that we had to end last hour. I can't put into words. I want to be really clear about this. I can't put into words how disgraceful it is that there are people in this country that think that like 9/11 was justified and want to call it something other than what it was. A terrorist attack perpetrated by vile, evil, vermin scum of the earth. And as a practicing Catholic, I'm not saying I'm perfect at all. I'm not. You know, I kind of have to rationalize a little bit with the fact that, yes, like, I hope that they are all in hell. I hope so. Burning for all eternity. I hope and pray that that's the case. And maybe I'll be judged for that. I don't really know. But that's how I feel. I'm a human being. And the fact that we have people in this country, like, literally that live in this country, some of them in New York. And I got to tell you, we have a lot of dip bleeps here in this state and in the city. I'm sure everywhere in the world that's the case. But I mean, I got to tell you, we got a lot here. That there are people that are just like, yeah, like, you see, we could see the other side. We could see it. You know, like, the like referring to the terrorists as anything other than what they are. Like, evil scum. You are disgraceful. You should be ashamed of yourselves. And I've said this before, and this extends way past just this conversation. Sebastian Maniscalco, the great comedian, did a bit, maybe like a decade ago, like a whole comedy special around the idea that like no one has shame and no one gets embarrassed anymore. Like no one has any shame. It's pretty stunning, right? That there are people that go through life. What do people's parents teach them? That go through life without a single ounce of shame. Say whatever they want, do whatever they want, make excuses for everything, no accountability, everything's always somebody else's fault. You can never look in the mirror. It's an epidemic in this country. These people should feel deep, intense shame. But they don't. And, you know, candidly, you could, the flip side, that's part of what makes the country great. You can say what you want, within reason, right? But you're welcome to that opinion. Like, no one's going to throw you in jail. Like, I'm not a violent person. Like, I may not like your opinion, but you can have it, right? But it doesn't mean you're not a jackass. And it doesn't mean that you shouldn't feel shame. And by the way, this concerns both sides of the political aisle. So it's not like this is not a shot at Republicans or Democrats or whatever. Doesn't matter. Whether you
whatever religion you are, whatever color skin you have, whatever gender you are, whatever political party, whatever. Doesn't matter. This should be like a non-negotiable issue. And the fact that it's not is a disgrace. If you're listening or watching the show and you think 9/11 was anything other than I've said, I don't have to be right about everything. I don't claim to be right about everything. And there are some things like Coke or Pepsi. I think Coke's better, but you could think Pepsi's better. It's a different, you have differences of opinion. You could like pepperoni pizza better than sausage pizza, chocolate ice cream better than vanilla. I don't think this is a matter of debate. You want to make excuses for terrorists? You should feel deep, intense shame. And the fact that you probably don't, pathetic. Pathetic. Okay. This topic really pisses me off, as you can tell. But you know, we are in the toy department of life here. So let's get back to the toy department and have some fun. And let's break down some games this weekend, shall we? In the National Football League. Laura, let's get some NFL Thumes music here. Let's get this rolling. Let's roll through week number one, starting on Sunday. Oh, yeah.

football. Glorious, glorious football. We'll begin in the Music City with the Titans and the Jets. And I'm not going to go long on every game, but we'll give you a little bit on every game. Tennessee, a 1.5-point favorite at our show sponsor, BetMGM. 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WTF. Wrong team favored. Jets are better than the Titans. Period. Flat out. The Jets are better. At least going into the year. Maybe Tennessee blows them out. Cam Ward, awful in the preseason. To the point that I think we can ask the question. I'm not saying that we have the answer to the question, but we can ask the question. Is Cam Ward bad? Is he bad? Now, Geno Smith was objectively bad last year for the Las Vegas Raiders, but the offensive infrastructure around him with the Jets is way better than what he had in Las Vegas. Garrett Wilson, going to ball out. Breece Hall, going to be good to go. And I think the Jets go into Tennessee. Some are calling it the Robert Saleh revenge game. After Saleh unceremoniously dumped by the Jets following the London loss a couple years ago to the Minnesota Vikings. People are right that it is the Robert Saleh revenge game. But they've got the motivation wrong. It's revenge for the Jets against Robert Saleh for being a brutal head coach. And last year's unfathomable statistic, 0 interceptions for the New York Jets the entire year. The Jets will pick Cam Ward off in the first half of this game on Sunday and put that conversation to rest. JETSWINCOVER. Give me the Jets to win in Tennessee. You better you bet on this Friday. Nick Costos and you, Westwood One Sports. We move to Carolina. Ain't nothing finer than Carolina as they host the Chicago Bears on the season opener. The Bears, in between a 3 and a 3.5-point road favorite, the 3 is heavily juiced towards Chicago. The total of the game's gotten bet down a little bit. We're at 47 right now. Whew. I'm not going to bet this game. If you made me pick the winner of the game, I would take the Bears, but I don't feel good about it. Ben Johnson said that he thinks the Bears are going to set the scoring record this year. They need to, because if they don't score a billion points, they're not finishing above 500. The defense, however bad you think the Bears' defense is, it might actually be worse. It's going to be terrible. Now, the offense is going to be incredible. I love Ben Johnson. I love Caleb Williams. I love Luther Burden. I love Colston Loveland. I like Rome Odunze. The Bears are going to score, but they're going to give up a lot of points also. If this point spread ever went to 3.5, I think you'd have to bet Carolina. And I like the Bears. I love Caleb Williams. I love Ben Johnson. But this defense has got to prove it. Can they do anything? And I'm not a huge Bryce Young fan, but Carolina's offense with Dave Canales and Brad Idzik can absolutely hum with Ted Aroa, McMillan, and company. So a lean for me towards the Panthers if it gets to 3.5. I do think the Bears will win a close and high-scoring game. Saints and the Lions in Detroit. Lions, a touchdown favorite at home, 49.5 the total. I could see anything happening in this game. I think this is probably what I like to call an extreme outcomes game. It would not be stunning to me if the Saints won outright. It wouldn't be. I love the Lions' offense. I hate the Lions' defense. And even without Jordan Tyson to start the year, he starts on IR for the Saints, Chris Olave should go off in this game. Devon Vele, Travis Achane in the backfield, Tyler Shuck and Kellen Moore under the dome. I could see the Saints winning. I could also see the Lions winning 41-20. So no bet for me on the game, but if I had to give a betting thought, I'd say if you like Detroit, bet Detroit to win by a lot, more than 7. And if you like the Saints, don't even take the points. Take the Saints to win the game. The Saints could absolutely win. So either Saints money line or Lions alts would be how I would bet that game. I am not going to. Ravens and the Colts. Battle of Baltimore. Not really. Colts have been an indie for a long time. Baltimore, a 3 or a 3.5-point road favor. Total, 47.5. I have the Ravens as the one seed in the AFC. Lamar Jackson is my MVP award winner this year. MV3, Lamar Jackson. I'm a little concerned about this game, though, and this point spread with the Ravens and the Colts. I actually need to look up his name because I forget it. Hold on. Ravens starting center, because he came out of nowhere. The Ravens starting center is someone named Jovan Gwen.
I asked someone who would know, like someone who evaluates personnel in the NFL professionally. You would know who he was if I said his name. I'm just not going to. Not trying to like make myself sound cool. I just don't know if you would want me to say this. So what do you think of Jovan Gwynn? The answer was, he's not very good. Because Ethan Postage isn't ready to play yet, who the Ravens signed, coming off of injury. And that's problematic when DeForest Buckner is waiting in the middle of that Colts defensive line. Now, I do think the Ravens will win, but I do think the game might be a little closer than expected. No bet for me on the game. Pick the winner of the game. I'll take the Baltimore Ravens. And worth noting, you can check out all of my confidence picks, for those of you in confidence pools and against the spread confidence, my article at The Athletic, breaking down week one of the NFL. Just search Nick Costos, The Athletic. Click on that son of a bitch, and you can read my opening article for our friends at The Athletic. Anyway, Steelers and the Falcons in Pittsburgh. I cannot tell you how shocked I would be if the Falcons won this game. And I've been saying this for a while, not just since Tua's oblique injury yesterday. For a long time, I've been saying it. How in the world are the Steelers going to lose this game? How in the world? I understand that Pittsburgh's only a 5-point favorite right now, and like the Chargers, for instance, are 9.5 against the Cardinals. Serious question. If the Cardinals and the Falcons were playing on a neutral field on Sunday, who would you pick to win? I'd pick the Cardinals. I'm not joking. I think Arizona, if you put the Cardinals in the NFC South, I would pick Arizona to have a better record than the Falcons this season. Think about that. Now, I can be wrong, but I'm no dummy. Arizona might be better than Atlanta. The Steelers, are going to throttle the Falcons on Sunday. I don't know how the Falcons are going to stay in this game. I can be wrong. Anyone can be wrong. We could come on the air on Monday and be talking about a Falcons upset. I would just be floored if that happened. Steelers win big. I already have a -3 in hand. I've been talking about this bet for a long time. Bills and the Texans in Houston. I am so excited to watch this game. Potential AFC Championship preview. I have the Bills in the AFC Final Four. I have the Texans as the AFC representative in the Super Bowl. I can't wait to watch it. I don't think I'm going to bet it. I think so many different things could happen in this game. I wouldn't be shocked if the Bills won and Josh Allen played great and ended the Houston Hex and played well against the Texans defense. It wouldn't be surprising. The Bills are awesome. Josh Allen's amazing. It also wouldn't be surprising to me if CJ Stroud played well against the Bills defense, and maybe Buffalo needs a little time to morph and gel with the new coaching staff with Brady. And I know Brady has been the offensive coordinator, but now he's the head coach, and Jim Leonard on defense, and the Texans defense just shoves them in a locker. So lean for me towards, if I pick the winner of the game, I'll take Houston, but no bet for me on the game. Two other quick ones for you. Bengals and the Bucks in Cincinnati, Cincy 3.5, 50.5 the total. You know my feeling here. I think Tampa wins the game outright. Fire the cannons. I don't trust Zach Taylor. I don't trust Al Golden. I will pay to see the Bengals defense prove it to me. I think Tampa goes into Cincinnati, covers, and wins, and beats the Bengals on Sunday. And the Jaguars and the Browns in Jacksonville, the Jags have basically been hanging out in between 7.5 and 9.5, basically the whole offseason. The number at

0: at MGM now is 9. The total of the game is 40. I will not be betting this game, but if I had to, I would take the points with Cleveland. Even if Deshaun Watson's terrible, I want the Jaguars to prove to me that they can be laying almost double digits, even against a bad team, considering that bad team, the Cleveland Browns, does have a pretty good defense. So Browns are nothing for me from a betting perspective. I do think the Jags will start the season 1-0. At the end of the show, we'll hit the 4 o'clock games on the East Coast and Sunday Night Football, and I'll give you my college football bets for the weekend as well. But on the other side, after a quick break, our teammate on Westwood One Sports, Brad Evans of BetMGM Tonight, breaking down Week 1 in the NFL here on You Better You Bet.
1: 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Or will John Harbaugh put a halt to the hype by spoiling the Cowboys opener in his New York debut?
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0: Just testing here, gentlemen and Laura. How do I sound currently right now? Just write in the chat and let me know. All right, so everything sounds good. Having some technical issues on my end, apparently, but hopefully things have stabilized here. We're gonna find out in a moment. Because joining us right now on the show to help us break down week one of the National Football League, our esteemed colleague here on Westwood One Sports, one of the hosts of BetMGM Tonight, alongside friends of the program, the great Pat Boyle, the one, the only, and my athletic teammate as well, the great Brad Evans, on Twitter at Noisy Huevos. 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My friends, we made it. 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Happy Friday.
21: Hola, amigo! And pour one out for the strip club. That was unfortunate last night.
0: Yeah, so why don't we, before we get to the games coming up on Sunday, your takeaways from a fantasy prop perspective, Brad, from what we saw on let's break them up. Let's do Wednesday night first, Patriots Seahawks. You know, okay. Sam Darnold might only miss a game. I don't know if you have a feeling on how that might affect JSN for just 1 week. But obviously, I think the Patriots are a bigger story with no A.J. Brown, Romeo Doubs with a goose egg in week number one. Thoughts on the Patriots offense here moving forward with no A.J. Brown? Who does it benefit? Who does it hurt, et cetera?
21: Yeah, look, I'm going to stay far away from Romeo Doubs. Obviously having some issues between the ears with the catastrophic drops that he had in that game. Mac Hollins, though, will become interesting. And I know Drake May is taking a step back, much a tougher schedule overall. But Mac Hollins, we're going to see a spike in overall target share. He might be somebody, if you're in a like 14-team or deeper fantasy league, that you want to toss a waiver wire the claim on, or maybe some fab cash. That's how your league is set up for free agent acquisition, because he's a guy that could see ample opportunity with A.J. Brown out a minimum of 4 weeks. And I think it's going to be closer to six. Those high ankle sprains are downright nasty. The other strong takeaway in that game, give Jadarian Price the damn rock. This Gorgelani stuff is madness to me. I'm hoping that McDonald and company look at the game film and realize that Price is a break tackle machine. 3.40 yards after contact per attempt is tracked by Sumer Sports. Halani just 2.38 in that category. Price can catch the ball in the backfield, caught both of the targets. He needs to be the guy that gets at least 15, 18 touches per game moving forward. But will McDonald stray away from the RBBC? That's TBD.
0: All right, so that's Seattle, New England, the game on Wednesday night. A couple things from last night, Brad, and I want to break them up individually here. Give me like 15 seconds on each. What do you make of rookie Kalen Black basically splitting carries with Christian McCaffrey? You downgrade McCaffrey at all? You still like CMC? And what should fantasy owners be doing with Kalen Black?
21: I wouldn't be going haywire and trying to, acquire Caleb Black off of waivers. Christian McCaffrey, 4.10 yards after contact per attempt. Blackwell south of 3 in that category. McCaffrey's just more efficient on a per-touch basis. It's a bit of load management, I think. McCaffrey's still going to catch 4 to 6 balls per week. So relax, folks. If CMC would have scored a touchdown, we wouldn't be talking about this.
0: Love it. Mike Evans, as good as expected, right? As good as advertised?
21: Better than advertised, quite frankly. You know, he was dealing with various muscle strains in the preseason. You're thinking, oh, man, this guy's on the wrong side of 30. The injury amp's going to come a snacking on his lower body and appendages. But, man, he balled out last night. And again, with Dejon Stribling exiting stage left midway through the second quarter, that really spiked the opportunity share, the target share for Mike Evans. This offense of San Francisco was just masterful. It hummed there in the land down under. So raise yourself all the Fostas. It's Australian for beer and celebration if you're a San Francisco fan.
0: What about Blake Corum? Last thing on the Rams and the Niners. Blake Corum, to me, looks like the better running back than Kyren Williams. If people out there drafted Kyren Williams early in their fantasy drafts, should they be concerned? And how do you see that playing out over the balance of the year with Corum and Kyren Williams?
21: Yeah, Corum was great on a limited basis. Only played 14 snaps. So basically, when he was in the game, he was getting ball to the belly. But Kyren Williams is still entrenched. He got 65% of the opportunity share. He got the red zone work. He crossed the chalk in the game. Like, I'm A-OK with Kyren Williams. And people are starting to stray away and back off from him, pitch a low ball offer and steal him. He's still going to be a top 20 running back this year. And Corum will have some flex appeal when the matchup warrants.
0: All right, let's move our attention to Sunday now here, Brad. And anywhere you want to take it, a favorite prop bet, and obviously this dovetails in with fantasy, right? Because if you like someone to perform well in the prop market, then obviously you think they'll have a good game for fantasy as well. Give me your one strongest take coming up for week one from a prop fantasy perspective.
21: Bear down, Chicago Bears! Colston Loveland, man, I am squeezing him, embracing him. I am laddering him on the standard player prop line at BetMGM right now. I think it's in the low to mid 50s. I took it at 60 plus. I took it at 75 plus. I got a little sprinkle even at 100 plus yards. I got him in the anytime touchdown market as well at plus 180. Colston Loveland's going to ball out. Roma Dunze is banged up. Luther Burden is working his way back, coming off that groin injury, though I don't really expect him to be limited in any way, shape, or form. And got to remember, too, and I know it was last year, we'll see if this defensive issue is rectified for the Panthers. So they gave up over 1,000 receiving yards to the tight end position alone. I think Colston Loveland absolutely balls out. I've said this. I'm sticking to it. He will be the tight end one of ones come year's end, and is going to be off to a blazingly hot start in Charlotte.
0: So Brad likes Colston Loveland to have a big game this weekend. I like Luther Burden as well in that Bears-Panthers game. You better you bet on this Friday. Nick Costos and you, Westwood One Sports. Our guest, the host of BetMGM tonight here on Westwood One Sports, fantasy football experts, writes about fantasy for our friends at The Athletic, the great Brad Evans on Twitter at Noisy Huevos. Brad, give us something else you like week one NFL Sunday.
21: I'll give you a pair of guys on lousy teams. Number one, Jeremiah Love. He is clear for takeoff, according to beat reporters there in the desert. He is going to be able.
0: Can I toss this out there? Can I toss this out there? Because, yeah. Like, I guess sure. Just to get this into the audience, Josh Weinfuss, who's covered the Cardinals for a long time, literally just tweeted a couple minutes ago, Brad, that Jeremiah Love is expected to play on Sunday. So just wanted to get that in. That I think you're right about that, that Love is going to play.
21: Bingo, bango, bongo. And I think he's going to get 15 touches in the game. Look, he got a heavy underdog in the Arizona Cardinals. They're going to be down like 21-0 in every single game this season. They're going to be lousy. That defense is atrocious. It's going to be a sieve. So who is it going to benefit playing from behind? Is it going to benefit Tyler Allgeier, the supposed RB1? No! It's going to benefit the top 5 overall pick and Jeremiah Love, who's looked great. I saw some of the tape on him in practice yesterday. He's cutting without any inhibition whatsoever. I think he's going to be a point of emphasis as the Arizona Cardinals play catch up. So give me the over. Just 2.5 receptions at plus 110. Yeah, get seduced by the Jews on that plus money proposition. He could cash that by halftime. That is definitely probably my top three wagers of the week. And I'll throw one more out at you. Viva Las Vegas in that match between Vegas and Miami. I'm going to take Washington anytime touchdown. I got a plus 380. I think that number's come down to like plus 225, plus 230 right now at BetMGM. I know Ashton Gentry is going to play. Every indication pointing that.

0: 7:05. Last that I saw, taking on the Buffalo Bills in H-Town. Somebody rocking, rocking on boots. Look, I think they're going to be an elite defense, the best defense in the National Football League. And I know Josh Allen has got his new shiny toy to play with there in DJ Moore. But this Houston team is just relentless in coverage. They come after you. They collapse pockets. They bottle up the ground game, which could be bad news for James Cook. It's not a great matchup. My boy, Mandatory Montgomery, I think is going to find the end zone as well. All we need is C.J. Stroud to have an average game, lean on the defense, lean on the ground game, and then Houston wins straight up. Again, I'll take them on the money line.
1: Final question, Brad. Anything else for week one that we have not yet mentioned here in this interview for our listeners and viewers?
0: I-L-L Pat Bryant. I cannot believe that his player prop and that Monday night capper against Kansas City I sit right now. Last night I saw was at 23.5 receiving yards. I take it in the alt market at 25 plus. It's a minus 102 lighter juice as a result. He did that in 8 of his last 10 games a season ago, including the playoffs. And there's been a lot of buzz around him throughout the entire month of August. A guy that has got a chip away at the target share for Cortland Sutton. He could get this on a couple of grabs. He was top 25 in contested catch rate last year. And I'm not overly intimidated by the matchup against Kansas City. So Pat Bryant, just to get 25-plus receiving yards, nearly even money, take my money, BetMGM. Take it.
1: Brad, appreciate the time, my friends. BetMGM tonight, weeknight 6 to 11 p.m. Eastern, on Twitter at Noisy Huevos, The Athletic as well. Thank you, my friend. Good luck this weekend. We'll talk soon.
0: Isaiah Likely over 3.5 grabs at plus 100. I'm out!
1: Man, I would tell you what, I'd love for Isaiah Likely to have a good game in his Giants debut on Sunday Night Football coming up this week as my New York Football Giants host, the Dallas Cowboys. Thanks to Brad Evans. Thanks to Brian Baldinger for joining us earlier in the show as well. Bill Zimmerman is with us now, our executive producer. Bill has some Real One submissions for their favorite bets this football weekend. And the trivia question of the day. Bill, take it away.
2: All right, Nick, let's jump in with the trivia question. This one's very gettable, but I think this is a fun one because there are four quarterbacks in the NFL who started week one last season. They're still in the league and healthy. So this is why I'm just taking Tua off the list here.
1: Four so Tua does not count.
2: Tua does not count. Four quarterbacks healthy started week one last year, are not starting week one this year. Who are those four quarterbacks?
1: All right. Okay. So let's do this here. So Tua doesn't count. Okay.
2: Tua let's does not see. Count because he would have started if healthy.
1: Justin Fields.
2: Justin Fields is one starter for the Jets.
1: Okay. Let me see. Russell Wilson.
2: Russell Wilson retired. He's not in the league anymore.
1: Okay. But like, but he's also not starting.
2: Yes. But I said like that are still in the league. So if you want to say there's five with Russell Wilson, fine. Five with Russell Wilson. You got three more to go.
1: Can I ask a really ridiculous question? Who was the Browns week one starting quarterback last year?
2: That is an answer.
1: How do I not know this? Who the hell was the Browns week one starting quarterback? Because it wasn't Gabriel. It wasn't Shedeur Sanders. It wasn't Deshaun Watson. Oh, Flacco, right? No, it wasn't Flacco.
2: It was Joe Flacco. It was right, Joe Flacco, week one starter for the Browns.
1: All right, so Flacco's one of the answers, right? Okay.
2: Correct.
1: Steelers is Rodgers, Bears is Caleb, Goff, Love, J.J. McCarthy.
2: J.J. McCarthy is the third. You got one more.
1: Okay, then we have Stroud, Daniel Jones, Trevor Lawrence, Cam Ward, not that division. Falcons. Cousins is... Michael Penix.
2: Yes. Again, I didn't count the Falcons because I counted Tua there. So,
1: okay,
2: yeah.
1: So you screwed that up. Just to be clear,
2: fair.
1: There's
2: five. Throwing
1: Tua
2: out.
1: Okay, so there's another one. Okay,
2: yes.
1: Spencer Rattler.
2: Correct. Spencer Rattler is the last one.
1: Okay, so we got that. A good question.
2: Yeah, I thought that was fun, and I thought it worked for week one.
1: Why did you have so much? Well, in a second. Because you texted me during the show that you were having trouble. Why did you have trouble coming up with the trivia question?
2: I was looking for something that fit like week one trivia. Like, I don't want to just sit there. Like, the trivia, I try and make it fit like what's happening right now. Like, I just don't want to go like out of left field and just be like, you know, who's the, you know, number one passing yards for the Houston Texans in their career. Like,

0: that it needs to make sense. So I was trying to come up with something week one themed. I finally found that.
1: I'm trying to think of what's a really good week one trivia question. I'm trying to think of, maybe I'll come up with one myself during the break.
0: Yeah. Like I saw, Danny Parkins and Nick Wright do trivia. They put it on social media all the time. They did name the 10 quarterbacks with the most week one passing yards over the last 20 years. I was like, that's getting a little wild, but
1: it's like in history, what's the answer to the question? Well, ask AI Tom Brady. They'll probably get it wrong. Okay. Bill, what do the real ones have to say about best bets for this weekend in either college or the NFL?
0: All right, let's jump in with the YouTube chat. We've got Neff1188 who says the Lions -6.5 locked and loaded. They're going to put up 35 plus against the Saints. We've also got one from Scooshy Sports says Montgomery over 55.5 rushing yards. He didn't give reasoning, but if you're listening to us in Australia, as Scooshy Sports is, I'm going to give him some slack and still give a shout out to him. TJ Gobig, I'm hammering DeAndre Swift over rushing yards 62.5. By all Chicago accounts, he's been phenomenal this offseason, and he's a caged beast right now. I got one more here for you, Nick, because like You Better You Bet being sickos, the real ones are sickos. And Smalls96 says, Blue Bombers on the money line in the Banjo Bowl. I think that QB Zach Collaros is back and the rolling. They're just a straight-up better team currently. Back at home in front of a sold-out crowd, they get the job done. So Winnipeg Blue Bombers money line from Smalls96. Little sample from the real ones.
1: How about, speaking of Winnipeg, how about Connor Hellebuck demanding a trade out of the Winnipeg Jets? Did not think we'd get a Connor Hellebuck reference on today's show. Dan Turner asked this question in the chat. How many week one starters have the Browns had since the NFL expanded to 32 teams, which is 2002 when the Texans came into the league? Dan, do you know the answer? Do you type in the chat? Because I can try and answer that question very quickly here. Okay, so let's see if I can do this. So Tim Couch, Kelly Holcomb actually started the first game in 03. So, Dan, is Couch an answer to the question or no?
2: Yes. Yep.
1: So Couch, Holcomb, Derek Anderson, Brady Quinn. I don't think Manziel ever started a week one. Brandon Whedon, Cody Kessler, Deshaun Kizer, Baker Mayfield, Joe Flacco, Deshaun Watson. I'm missing several right now, probably, right? Several really bad. Did Seneca Wallace start a week one for the Browns? How many did I miss?
2: He didn't. You missed.
1: How many have I?
2: Yeah. So you said what, seven? So you're missing 11 of them.
1: There's
2: 18 total. Oh, 18 total.
1: Go ahead. Name the names. Name the names.
2: All right. So you're missing Jeff Garcia in 04, and then Trent Dilfer in 05. Charlie Fry, Eric Anderson, Brady Quinn, Seneca Wallace, Jake Delhomme, Colt McCoy, Brandon Whedon, Brian Hoyer, Johnny Manziel, Josh McCown, Robert Griffin III, Deshaun Kizer, Tyrod Taylor, Baker Mayfield, Jacoby Brissett, Deshaun Watson, Joe Flacco. That's all.
1: Which is the saddest of those names?
2: Charlie Fry?
1: Honestly, I think it's RG3.
0: Yeah, I think it might be RG3.
1: Because this is like crippled RG3. I'm not trying to make, like, RG3's rookie year was electric, and then like injuries like ruined his career. So like, I'm not mocking him. He was great early on. Just that's tough, man. RG3. That's tough. All right, we'll take a break. Last one of the week. And on the other side, the rest of the thoughts for week one in the NFL, college football bets for the weekend, all coming up next to wrap it up on a phenomenal Football Friday.
3: It's the biggest college football game in the country. Number one, Ohio State versus number four, Texas and Arch Manning. Hear the game live on the Westwood One Sports app. Tomorrow, 7:30 Eastern, Westwood One Sports.
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1: 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And then you can catch me on Sunday Night Football, Westwood One's broadcast, the national radio broadcast of the New York Football Giants and the Dallas Cowboys. Thanks to our crew. Great week. First week of football. Thanks to our guests today, Brian Baldinger and Brad Evans. Laura, let's keep the NFL films. Here's what we'll do. I'll produce this on the air. NFL films music for the rest of the NFL, and then we'll drop the dope-ass beat and do college. So let's get the NFL films music rolling again here, and we will hit the rest of the games coming up on Sunday. So 4:25 p.m. Eastern, Commies and the Eagles in Philly. Eagles a 5.5-point favorite, total 44.5. My best guess, I don't know if the Eagles are going to win big or win close, but I would be shocked if the Eagles lost. I agree with Baldy. There's nothing to disagree with, actually. The best unit on the field in that game is the Eagles defense. Eagles win. I don't know by how much, but I feel very confident the Eagles win. And I do like the under in the game, 44.5 or better. Dolphins and the Raiders in Vegas. We are basically at Raiders at a flat -3 now with Brock Bowers out. Raiders -3, 40.5 the total. I've been telling you all summer long, cue the Kid Rock. Well, we were trying different things and we were smoking funny things. Betting on the Miami Dolphins all summer long. Were we? No. But I've been saying it all summer long. Dolphins are going to beat the Raiders in Week 1. Maybe lose every game the rest of the year. But I do think that the Dolphins will take the Raiders by surprise a little bit with what I'm expected to be a funky run game with Malik Willis and Devon Achane. Is this a game I'll have? I might put like $50 on the game. I don't feel really good about it. Make me pick the winner. I'll take the Dolphins to win. But Miami's terrible. The Raiders aren't very good. So I do like the Dolphins. I'll have a small bet on the Dolphins to win the game outright. Chargers and the Cardinals in L.A. Chargers a 9.5-point favorite, 47.5 the total. I told you all summer, I like Arizona in the game. I have +10.5 in pocket from that's what it was like 3 weeks ago. So I like the Cardinals. If you made me bet 9.5, I'd probably still take Arizona. The Cardinals are not as bad as you think they are. They're not good, but they're not atrocious. I think the Cardinals will make a game of it. Jeremiah Love expected to play on Sunday. Packers and the Vikings in Minnesota. Minnesota about a 1-point home favorite, 46.5 the total. I love the Vikings. Packers are going to get better as the season moves on, especially once Micah Parsons returns around week 6. Vikings are getting them at a good time here. Like the Vikings to win the game. A lean for me towards the over in the game as well. I don't think I'll play it, but if I had to bet the total, I'd go over 46.5. And we'll close Sunday Night Football in my neck of the woods here as the Giants host the Cowboys. I think the Giants are going to win the game outright. Total, by the way, is 48. I like the under in the game. But Giants +3, Giants to win. I don't trust Dallas's offensive line. I do think over the balance of a 17-game regular season, the Cowboys are better than the Giants. But in this game, at MetLife Stadium in primetime, divisional game, primetime home dog. Give me my G-men. Giants plus +3, Giants on the money line to beat the Dallas Cowboys. And those are all the thoughts for NFL Week 1. We'll obviously have updated thoughts, prop thoughts, etc., all that good stuff on WFAN, and then with myself and Femi nationally on Sunday morning. All right, let's get to some college football bets for the weekend, which means Laura, kindly drop that dope-ass beat. Okay, big game of the weekend in college football. Like, I haven't told my wife yet that, hey, honey, kind of need to, on Saturday night, watch the Ohio State-Texas game. She doesn't know that yet. It's probably going to cause a minor issue in my house. Such is life. I can't wait for it. Texas, a 1.5-point favorite. I like Texas. Hook 'em horns. The reason why? Arch Manning. I trust Arch Manning more than I trust Julian Sayin. Julian Sayin to me, and listen, I can be way wrong on this. I'm not trying to paint this as I have the answer. Julian Sayin strikes me as a great college quarterback that maybe won't be great in the NFL. I don't know. Maybe he will be. Arch Manning strikes me as great college quarterback that has the chance to be great in the NFL. I trust Arch more than I trust Julian Sayin, even if I don't love Sark. I like Texas here in this spot. Give me Texas, hook 'em horns. I'll take Texas to win and cover tomorrow night against Ohio State. A couple other college football thoughts. Oklahoma and Michigan. You know, this is probably a sharps versus squares game, pros versus Joes, where it feels like Michigan is the sharp side of the game, despite almost losing last week to Western Michigan, and all the Joes, the public, will be on Oklahoma. Well, you know, in my birth certificate, my name is Nicholas. But you know what you can call me? Joe Public. Boomer Sooner. My best guess is Tommy Carr comes in, Lloyd's grandson. That's true. Tommy Carr will relieve Bryce Underwood. I don't think it makes a difference against Brent Venables' defense. John Mateer scores enough. Boomer Sooner, Oklahoma to win and cover at the Big House. And last one for everybody. The University of Tennessee has a quarterback named Faison Brandon. That's his name. And I think he's really good and had a huge stat game last week. Tennessee is on the road at Georgia Tech tomorrow. Tennessee is a 12-point favorite on the road at Georgia Tech. And I love the Vols. Rocky Top, baby. I think Tennessee wins and wins big. And I will not only lay Tennessee tomorrow, but I will also bet the Tennessee team total over in the game, which at BetMGM, 34.5. So Texas to beat Ohio State, Oklahoma to cover on the road at Michigan, Tennessee laying it at Georgia Tech, and Tennessee team total over 34.5, and a partridge and a mother effing pear tree. And that does it for the first full week of shows here, football season here on You Better You Bet. Thank you for joining us. We love having you in our audience. I am back on Sunday morning on The Fan, and then the national show with Femi Abebefe. So until we meet again, 7:30 Sunday morning on WFAN in New York and nationally, I am Nick Costos wishing you, dear listener and dear viewer, minimal sweats, winning bets, and the absolute very best of luck.
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10: Live from Chicago, it's Black and Abdallah, and it's what, we've had two games in the NFL. Do we have to change some of our opinions? How about that? Brock Purdy looking fantastic. You and I have been critics of Brock Purdy's game, saying that he's a mid-level quarterback. He's okay. You can win with him. He's nothing special. How about last night? He was fantastic. Three touchdowns, 200 yards throwing, 25 of 34. Brock Purdy in the 49ers offense took care of that Rams defense that we crowned champions yesterday and throughout the offseason. It was all about the Rams. They didn't show. They looked jet-lagged, and the 49ers walk away from the game with a win.
11: I'm still not ready to anoint Brock Purdy like a top five quarterback or anything like that. You know, like, let's not get crazy with what we saw yesterday. His offensive line played outstanding. And when your offensive line is able to block and you're able to make some great throws and you're able to get some great yards after the catch, and, you know, you've got Kyle Shanahan. And we've always said that Kyle Shanahan is a great head coach. And when everyone is healthy, and Brock Purdy is better than most quarterbacks. That's always what we've said. And I think that to blame this on the travel is taking away from what we saw, the manhandling.
10: Instant reaction. Blame the travel.
11: No.
10: Jet lag.
11: No, come on. Because, look, the jet lag may have won the battle, but the Rams could still win the war. You know what I mean? Like, the sure. Rams could still went from this of the approach of be tired for a game, but not be tired for 3 weeks after the game. And you could see, like, McVay looked exhausted on the sideline. McVay looked like, you know, someone working an early shift after being on an all-night bender the day before. He looked gassed, and he wasn't even playing in the game. Some of those guys looked absolutely tired, but Shanahan ran a perfect offense to get that defense tired with a bunch of screens and wearing out the linebackers and wearing out. And look, Myles Garrett was a non-factor.
10: Yeah.
11: Zero sacks, zero tackles for a loss, and zero tackles.
10: No pressures either.
11: No pressures, nothing.
10: Just nothing in the game.
11: Nothing factor at all in the game. And you could tell that, yeah, as the game went along, and the 49ers got a bunch of backbreaking plays that will, you know, if you're tired and if you're going through it, will kill your momentum and will add to the adrenaline of the 49ers. So I think to just come out here and say, oh, well, it was the travel. No, the 49ers kicked the crap out of the Rams. That's it. I don't care if it was in Australia. I don't care if it was in China. I don't care if it was in London. I don't care if it was in LA or if it was in San Francisco.
10: Name more cities. Go.
11: The 49ers.
10: Go. What about Germany?
11: Germany. Where else they played? Spain.
10: What about
11: Mexico City?
10: A hot button topic this week. Antarctica. What about that?
11: In front of any civilizations that may live under the ice or above the ice. Okay. I don't know. Right. In front of penguins.
10: What about
11: I don't know.
10: Under the sea.
11: Sure. In front of Ariel and the other mermaids. Who cares? I don't know. Doesn't matter. The 49ers kicked the crap out of the Rams. And I don't care where it was or how much sleep either team had.
10: Sure.
11: It didn't matter. The outcome would have been the same.
10: Yeah, it's Black and Abdallah here on Westwood One Sports, the Westwood One Sports app, SiriusXM Channel 260, and all of our great radio affiliates around the country. On the air until 3 Eastern, taking your calls and your texts at 310-840-4910. It's a Football Friday on Black and Abdallah, week one of the NFL. We got two games in the books, and we're breaking down the 49ers and the Rams. The 49ers win last night 27-7. Actually, it was yesterday morning, but we watched it at night last night, right? Is that what we're going with?
11: It was in the future.
10: Right. The other thought I had about the game watching that had nothing to do with the football, I did not know, and maybe I'm just ignorant and I was unaware of this. I didn't know that Melbourne wasn't pronounced as Melbourne.
11: It is.
10: Melbourne? Everyone on TV kept saying Melbourne.
11: Yeah, because you could tell.
10: Is that how you're supposed to say it? I didn't know this.
11: Look, you can
10: Melbourne or Melbourne?
11: You can pronounce it Melbourne. You can pronounce it Melbourne.
10: Did you find that strange that everyone on TV kept saying Melbourne?
11: I thought it was weird.
10: And I kept being like, what is Fred Warner saying?
11: No, you could.
10: Where is he talking about?
11: You could tell that someone from Melbourne went to
10: Melbourne
11: Netflix and was like, Good day, mate.
10: We would like it to be Melbourne.
11: This is how we pronounce it here. It's Melbourne.
10: We'd like you to know that's Melbourne. It's not Melbourne.
11: We got some shrimp on the barbie over here, and it's Melbourne.
10: Right.
11: And we got some roos over here, and there's a koala over there. There's a dingo. Watch out for your babies. There's a dingo over here.
10: Hide the babies.
11: Hide the babies. And so, yeah, it was every time I heard I wanted to throw something at the TV.
10: Okay. All right. So I wasn't alone watching last night going, why are they trying so hard to say Melbourne?
11: No, you absolutely weren't alone. It was frustrating. It was 100% frustrating.
10: Back to the football. This was the game-changing play, right? Like, the 49ers blow out the Rams, but this play is what really swung the tide. The Rams had the ball, fourth and goal on the San Francisco 1,
12: 3:46 left in the third quarter. Take a listen to how it sounded on Westwood One Sports last night.
13: Stafford takes the snap, drives straight ahead, leaning towards the goal line. No signal yet. They're going to take a look. Did Stafford get there? Everybody is signaling except the officials. And they are marking him short. They're going to say Stafford did not get in, and the 49ers turn away the Rams on the doorstep. San Francisco gets the stop, and they keep the Rams out of the end zone.
12: And that play then leads, and you can listen to all the NFL coverage right here on Westwood One Sports. This weekend, we have a lot of great games on Westwood One Sports. College, Texas, Ohio State, you can listen to on Westwood One Sports. Cowboys, Giants, and the Broncos and the Chiefs. So we've got you covered. You're home for the NFL and also college football right here on Westwood One Sports. So that play takes place. Turnover on the one. The 49ers then go on a 11-play, 99-yard drive, 5 minutes, 44 off the clock, to put the score 24-7. And that was it. It was that stand. And in that play, the sneak of Stafford, from the view of the back, it looked like he had the momentum to get in. Mm-hmm. But then when you see the goal line cam down the line, he got stopped at the goal line. Mm-hmm. And he, instead of moving forward, he got pushed to the side. Great stand by the 49ers. To me, that's the play of the game.
11: Well, and it's a horrible play call by Sean McVay. Your quarterback is one of the worst at QB sneaks in the NFL. He went 0 for last year in QB sneaks. Like, what are you doing? You've got your run game has been playing well all game long. Blake Corum's having a game. Kyron Williams is having a game. Like, just run the ball. Put them behind. Have Stafford push if you need to. But don't QB sneak at that point. I understand that you're in four down territory there. And I understand that you need inches as opposed to a yard. But the play call there is not to have Matthew Stafford sneak there, because he can't do it. He's a great quarterback. He's a Hall of Famer. He's the MVP. He's horrible at one thing.
12: Yeah.
11: And it is sneaking the football for less than a yard. He can't do it. And Sean McVay needs to realize that and can't call that play anymore. And that's what cost them the game. And ultimately, other things cost them the game. There were a few other plays, and it looked like Matthew Stafford wasn't on the same page with a few of his receivers yesterday. There were a few drops. There were a few airmail throws between him and Puka Nacua, and obviously that there was the interception. It looked like either him and Nacua weren't on the same page, or maybe he pulled up on his route a little bit. But there were other plays in that game that you could have taken advantage of, but also it was the defense. The defense wasn't ready to play yesterday. All the investments that they made on the defense. Myles Garrett said that he was playing not to get hurt yesterday, that he didn't have his legs. Maybe not playing in the preseason led to it. Maybe he just came into the season injured.
12: He's been battling a knee situation. Mm-hmm. He had a wrap on his left knee. Now, the Rams haven't designated which knee he's been struggling with, but it has been something keeping him out of practice here in the last couple of weeks. So he clearly didn't look himself. The travel didn't help. And of course, it's, outcome bias. We will all now look at the way that the Rams approach this as that's the wrong way. You mentioned moments ago that perhaps we won't know the true outcome until a couple of weeks. If the 49ers look flat for the next few weeks because of the travel and trying to get adjusted back to life in America, maybe the Rams have a point. The Rams looked flat. Mm-hmm. They looked tired. They looked flat. So I think the initial reaction to the situation is that their approach to the travel was wrong. I thought it was a good idea. So I'll admit I was wrong in that logic. I did not think you needed to get there for a week to get ready. The 49ers clearly felt that that was the case. Multiple 49ers after the game talking about how they felt better in comparison by the way the Rams looked based on being there for a week. Fred Warner, Mike Evans talked about it after the game as well, mm-hmm. that he was shocked that they got there a day before based on how his body felt. Take a listen to Sean McVay talking about if the travel had an impact on the game.
2: I don't believe that that's why we didn't play well enough. I really don't. And I can listen. I'm more than comfortable with that's something that I'll always make decisions that I think are best for the football team. It's easy in hindsight to be able to say it was a miss, but those are responsibilities that, you know, I'll take. And then you try to be able to look at it.
12: So that was Sean McVay. And yeah, I mean, I think the other thing is he was very open in the post-game press conference saying he didn't prepare the team properly mm-hmm. for the game. I don't know how much of that was him saying that the travel plans and the accommodations and the way they approached it wasn't it, or if they just were reading the headlines and listening to the hype and just assuming we can waltz into a season and a first game against a rival, an in-division rival, and just assume that we're the Bears team on the field.
11: Well, look, the next 2 weeks, the 49ers, they play on Sunday. They've got the Dolphins and they've got the Cardinals, both home games. So even if they're not adjusted, those should be easy games for this team. You're right. If they play the way they did yesterday, they should have no problem with the Dolphins or the Cardinals. The Rams, they get the extra day. They play on Monday Night Football. Next week, they get the Giants, and then they have to go on the road to face the Broncos. Two much tougher opponents, right? So we might know they may look a little crisper. They might look a little more refreshed, but they're facing tougher opponents.
12: Yeah.
11: So we might not know exactly. I think that regardless of how this game went, I don't care if it was a sellout. I don't care if it was all of the flyovers and the Jonas Brothers and all this kind of stuff. The fact that...
12: Good day, mate.
11: That this is the conversation, this was a failure for the league. This was a failure. Huh. This is a bad idea. This is a horrible idea for the NFL.
12: It seemed like a lot of people showed up and they enjoyed it, though.
11: Good for them.
12: Did you see the amount of people behind L. Duncan and cool. Roger Goodell
11: awesome.
12: Filing into the stadium?
11: That's great.
12: On this, Netflix?
11: That's awesome.
12: There are a lot of people there. People seem pumped.
11: This is an American sport. And you had two of the best teams in the NFL, if not the two best teams in the NFL, playing a game out of their comfort zone that we could look back, that could decide the Super Bowl, that could decide seeding for the NFC. And you had to deal with travel arrangements. You had to deal with sleep scientists years in advance. Like, this is ridiculous. The fact that you have to deal with this for a game, like, put the Dolphins.
12: No, I'm laughing at you because you said you have to deal with it as if it was a punishment to deal with a sleep scientist.
11: Listen, put the Dolphins and the Cardinals over there. You shouldn't be putting your two best teams in the NFL over there. This is crap. Like, it is. You don't see other sports around the world putting their sports over here. We're the only country that does this.
12: Yeah, I would say this.
11: You don't see the EPL putting games over here in the regular season.
12: No, they wouldn't stick and Man City in Kansas City for a random morning game just because.
11: They were playing on a cricket ground yesterday. You don't see regular season cricket games over here, do you?
12: No, you don't.
11: No, you don't. We're the only country that does this. It's ridiculous. Stop doing it.
12: Well, I mean, okay, I don't think it was a disaster. I would say...
11: I think the Rams would think it was a disaster.
12: I don't think it did anything for me, personally, watching. Like, I would have enjoyed a Rams 49ers game played at SoFi.
11: That's my point.
12: Or at Levi's Stadium.
11: That's my point.
12: I did not need it to be taking place in Melbourne. I didn't need that. It did absolutely zero for me.
11: That's my point.
12: We've talked about it. It's been a talking point here on the show, but... I got nothing out of it.
11: Yeah.
12: And I'm just a person here in the United States watching my TV. I got nothing out of the game. Sure, it's a football game, so it was fun to watch.
11: Mm-hmm.
12: But, like, the fact that it was, like, so here's something that I enjoy watching. I enjoy watching tennis. And I enjoy watching the Aussie Open, right? A part of what is great about watching the Australian Open is that it's on late at night. Mm-hmm. Right, because it's during the day there, so like it's kind of fun in the middle of the winter to have like some live sports going on at like 1 a.m. Like that to me is fun.
11: Yeah, but that's
12: like,
11: it's different. There's the French Open. There's the Australian Open. There's the U.S. Open. There's Wimbledon.
12: That's my point. There's like there's a it's special. It's different, right?
11: Yeah,
12: I don't need my NFL games to feel like that.
11: No.
12: You know what I mean? Now, if you played it at night there or in the afternoon and it was like a special game where here in the States we had to wake up and watch at like 1 a.m., like maybe that would be cool. I don't know. It did nothing for me.
11: Why are we the only country that's like, everybody needs to watch our sports? We need to put our athletes...
12: Because they're trying to take over the world, man.
11: We need to put our athletes Goodell. At a disadvantage because everyone needs to come watch our sports.
12: It's Black and Abdallah here on Westwood One Sports and the Westwood One Sports app. What did you think of the game last night? Did it do anything for you? Was it more exciting? Did you enjoy it? Was it something that was necessary? Did you like watching the game that took place on Friday morning, but we're watching it on Thursday evening here in the States? You can call or text the show at 310-840-4910. We have 13 games coming up this weekend in the NFL. We have 13 questions, 13 answers. We'll get you ready for Sunday and the rest of week one in the NFL. Coming up next, the wait is over. Football is here, and so is DraftKings. 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
9: 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Here's Black and Abdallah.
10: That's right, Black and Abdallah hanging out with you, getting ready for the football weekend, week one in the NFL, week two in college football. Also, today is the 25th anniversary of 9/11. We'll always remember. Our thoughts were with the families affected, honoring those who are lost that day. And if you are alive for that period of time, you certainly remember. And today's the day that you always like take a pause and you think about it. If you get a chance, check out the story about the Red Bandana Man.
11: Mm-hmm.
10: Tom Rinaldi did it for ESPN years ago.
11: Mm-hmm.
10: Probably one of the best pieces of content ESPN's ever put out.
11: Yeah,
10: check it out. Take some time later today. Find it. Check it out. I recommend.
11: Yeah, there's great stories all over going around today. That's probably easily one of the best ones.
10: It's Black and Abdallah here on Westwood One Sports and the Westwood One Sports app. We are here for week one of the NFL. Last night, the 49ers beat the Rams 27-7. We have 13 games on Sunday. Let's roll through some of these. Abdallah, Raj has put together 13 questions. We will give 13 answers to the games on Sunday with these 13
18: not
10: questions.
18: 12, not 14.
11: Ooh,
18: 13.
11: Okay, Raj, not look 12, at this. Not 11, not 10, but lucky
18: right.
11: Number 13.
10: Where should
18: lucky
10: we start, Raj?
18: 13. All right, guys, let's start with Tampa Bay and Cincinnati. All right, Bucks and Bengals. My question for you, we'll start with you, Abdallah. Can Joe Burrow stay healthy? And can the Bengals actually start with a win?
11: I think they can. I think you need to start with a win. If there was like a ranking for must win games for week one, I know it's week one, so nothing's like a must win.
10: Yeah.
11: But this would be like top three must win games.
10: Must win in week one?
11: I know. It sounds weird.
10: Okay,
11: but
10: right.
11: I think that this Bengals Bucks game is like top three, like asterisk must win games.
10: Okay.
11: If you can have a must win game in week
18: wins.
11: One.
18: I love it.
11: Yeah, yeah.
12: He can stay healthy, Raj, and I think the Bengals can start the season with a win against the Buccaneers. What's next?
18: All right, guys, next up, we've got the Saints and the Lions. My question is, will Drew Petzing's offense look like the Lions' offense did when Ben Johnson was running it? We get our first look.
12: You know, Raj, I'm going to say no. I do think that the Lions' offense is going to be good. Mm-hmm. And obviously, the weapons, and I like Jared Goff. I think he's a really good quarterback. But I don't think Drew Petzing has the same sizzle, pizzazz that Ben Johnson does. So I'm going to say no.
11: Look, they've got the weapons. They've got a great offensive line. They've got all the pieces. I just don't know if you've got, if you can take the brain of a Ben Johnson and put it into someone else's brain. So you can have all the weapons.
12: You can't take his brain.
11: You can't.
12: The brain stays here.
11: The brain stays in our great city of
12: Black
11: Chicago.
12: And Abdallah will protect.
11: I am protecting
12: the brain.
11: That brain. And so no, I don't think it will. I still think it can be good. I think it can be really good, but I don't think it's going to look the same.
18: All right, guys, next up, the New York Jets and the job that Abdallah said was the greatest opening in the history of the NFL, the Tennessee Easy. Titans. Our question for week one, will Cam Ward look better than he did in the preseason?
11: He has to, right? Like, you have to. There's no other way to go but up. He looked horrible in the preseason. So, look, it took a year or so. I'm not going to make the comparison to Josh Allen, but it took a year or so with Josh Allen. So you can't just overreact to one opening game with Cam Ward and Brian Daboll. You got to give it some time. It's going to take some time for him to get familiarity with the system and with the wide receivers. So I think he can look better. It might not be right away. The Jets have a tough defense, so just give it some time. But yes, I think by the end of the season, he will look better.
12: Okay, I'll say this. He will look better, especially this weekend, because he's going up against a defense that had zero interceptions wow. last year. So yes, he will look better because Tennessee is hosting the New York Jets. So yes. Next game, Raj.
18: That is a quick way to make it look better. All right, this has been one near and dear to my heart. I have been on this soapbox all offseason. The hype around the Ravens, and now they play the Colts in Indy. So here you go. How do rookie coaches Jesse Minter and Declan Doyle look in their first game?
11: Okay, so I think that they look good. I think the Colts defense is decent. But I think that what you've seen out of camp is that Lamar has looked really good. I think that this is a good game to start for them on the road. It's a good test for them on the road. I think they come out. There might be a couple struggles here and there. We know that, you know, coming out of this system, this Ben Johnson system, that the completion percentages might not be there, all that. But the big chunk plays will be there. I think they look good.
12: Yeah, I get that. I think they're going to be fine. I see what Raj is doing here. Raj wants to take a negative slant
11: negative
12: towards
11: spin in the spin zone
12: towards the Ravens. Yeah. I will not take the bait.
18: I'm not even denying it.
12: I do think this is one of those trap situations. If you're gambling this weekend, I think there's a lot of hype around Baltimore. Indy's been a little underappreciated heading into this season. What's the line?
11: 3.5 Colts, yeah. Or 3.5-point dog.
12: Yeah, I think when we get to Sunday morning, that is certainly where Black will be putting his money, is on the Colts at home against the Ravens. That seems like a very opportune situation for me. I think long-term, Raj, to answer the question, I think Jesse Minter, Declan Doyle, Lamar Jackson, I think they're going to be fine. Next game.
18: All right, guys, let's go to the Falcons and the Steelers. I could have asked who's going to be a quarterback for the Falcons, but I think the bigger question we want to know heading into week one, how does part two look in its opening act of part two of the Aaron Rodgers, Mike McCarthy marriage?
11: Okay, so this is another one in the top three of must-win games. If you don't beat the Falcons without Tua, with no quarterback, with Cooper Rush out there, with a team that's basically spinning the wheel in tankathon to try to find themselves a quarterback for next year, like, this is a disaster. Especially the way Aaron Rodgers is going into the season with the podcast that he went on and put up yesterday, and it's been going around. My God, dude, keep your mouth shut. This is a absolute must-win of a game. You cannot go into this season with a loss to the Falcons. That is a disaster. You have to beat the Falcons.
12: Well, what about Mr. Rogers and his commentary on a podcast this week? Any thoughts? Any thoughts for his exes? Any thoughts on life? Thoughts on four-letter networks and reporters? Any thoughts on Aaron Rodgers and his thoughts on Cam Hayward's podcast? Which, by the way, when Black and Abdallah, when we were all at the Super Bowl, do you remember the thing to point out from Cam Hayward and his podcast? Is that everyone else on Radio Row has like crews and all these people running around setting up sets and TV lights and all this stuff. Cam Hayward's over there by himself setting up his podcast video studio thing. And we all did a double take. We're like, who's that? Wait. Cam Hayward's over there setting up his lights?
11: He's carrying set design around. I remember he was
18: moving a big potted plant thing.
12: He was moving around the big plant. We're like, man, props to Cam Hayward. That dude's awesome.
11: Yeah, shout out.
12: Yeah, I'm going to say I think they get a win. It would be a disaster if the Falcons go into Pittsburgh this weekend and win the opener.
11: I think that's
12: the
11: number one most must-win game of week one.
12: Yeah, I can see that. What's next, Raj?
18: All right, guys, near and dear to your heart, the

0: attention that Caleb Williams is getting and gone to and put this game together. But unfortunately, they didn't. So you have to start this season with a win. You have to. All the talk about the offense, all the talk about the weapons. I know the defense is going to be bad, so maybe there's a lot of points scored. Regardless of that, all of the hype around this team and how they're the number one regression candidate and how Ben Johnson has mentioned that and how he knows that and he's telling everybody that, they have to win this game. This is, besides the Steelers, this is the number two most must-win game of week one, if there is such thing as a must-win game in week one.
1: Yeah, and with that said, I placed the bet earlier this week. I'm taking Carolina with the points. Ooh. I think Chicago wins, but I think it's a close game. To answer Raj's question, I don't know if we're necessarily going to see Caleb live up to the hype of the Madden cover in game one. I think there'll be some rocky moments. I think he'll play pretty decently, though. But I think Carolina's tougher than maybe people are giving them credit for. Mm-hmm. So the game's close. I think it's a close game. Home underdog. I'm going to take the plus three with Carolina in there.
0: Okay.
1: What's all next, Raj?
2: We got the Cleveland Browns going to Jacksonville for week one. How does Deshaun Watson look back in his role as QB1?
0: Bad.
1: Terrible. Next game.
2: All right, the big one from the weekend. We got the Buffalo Bills going to Houston to face the Texans. Who wins in this chess match between Joe Brady and his offense against DeMeco Ryans and his defense?
0: I think we saw yesterday that I know that the 49ers put on a great offensive show, but it was defenses ahead of offense early in the season. And we definitely saw that the night before on Wednesday. So I'm going to go with Houston wins this one.
1: I'm going to say game script that Houston's offense won't be able to keep up. So even if the defense or the Texans will look good, I believe in Josh Allen. I think Buffalo will be okay. Next game.
2: All right, guys, a team I know you're super high on. The Miami Dolphins go to Las Vegas to face the Raiders. Let's see if we can get Bleck and Abdallah fighting, because I want to know, will Clint Kubiak regret playing Kirk Cousins over Fernando Mendoza in this game?
1: Yeah, I think so. I think
0: so. You can't go away from the plan. The plan is the plan.
1: No, because this is what's going to happen, right, guys? Because, the Raiders are a better team than the Dolphins. So what will happen is Cousins is going to roll out there. He's going to throw a couple touchdowns. They're going to win the game. The Raiders are going to be back. Here we go.
0: Okay, so what? Against the Chargers, you have to sit him?
1: Weeks,
0: like, what are we
1: in
0: doing?
1: In 2 weeks, he's going to look terrible. So.
0: Okay, so against the Chargers, you sit him, and then what? We go flip-flop? No, the plan is the plan. You start him when you start him.
1: No one ever said to flip him. Just don't play him. That's what was said. Next game.
2: All right, guys, let's head to a game in the NFC North. We've got the Packers going to Minnesota to play the Vikings.
1: It's a good
2: How
1: game.
2: Does the Kyler Murray, Kevin O'Connell pairing look in game one?
0: I think Minnesota wins this game because there's no Micah Parsons in this game. I think that you've got a full complement of defensive players for Minnesota. I like the weapons for Minnesota. I think that Kyler Murray and Kevin O'Connell get a win in this game.
1: I agree. I think Minnesota wins. I mean, that's always a tough place to play. Good fan base. I think Minnesota starts the season 1-0 over Green Bay. Next game.
2: All right, guys. Commanders go to Philly to play the Eagles. Is Jaden Daniels healthy and back to looking as he did his rookie season?
1: I think so. I think he'll look good. Although I think Philly wins this matchup. I think they're a tougher team. And I think a lot of the talk about offensively with the Eagles, I think everything else will pick them up. I feel like Philly will win this game, much like how Seattle won their opener against New England.
0: And because of that, I think Jaden Daniels can look how he did as a rookie, not this weekend. This is going to look like it did on Wednesday night. We're going to get a 13-10.
1: Yeah, that's what I'm thinking.
0: 10-14-10, something like that.
1: Rock fight.
0: So I don't think Jaden Daniels looks particularly good in this game, but by the end of the season, maybe he does.
2: All right, guys, the mighty Arizona Cardinals head to L.A. to face the Chargers. How many times do they put Madison Beer on camera? That's not actually my question. My question is, what does game one of the Mike McDaniel-Justin Herbert combination look like?
0: Fast. They're going to run a lot, and they're going to go fast, because that's what Mike McDonald liked to do when he was in Miami. They run a fast offense. They like to run a lot, and as long as the offensive line holds up, that's what this is going to look like.
3: Do women find Justin Herbert to be very attractive? So I know who Madison Beer is. Is she a pop star? Does she have any songs that, like, anyone knows?
1: Shout out to our guy, Nick Costos, host here on Westwood One.

0: sports before the Black and Abdallah show starts at noon Eastern.
1: And I don't care where you lean politically, AOC's hot. Just saying.
0: Okay, all right. Thank you, Costas. He's got a football show. He's got a lot of football shows coming this week. Yeah, no.
1: And I don't care where you lean politically, AOC's hot. Just saying.
0: Nick Costos, everybody. To answer your question, Raj, I think the Chargers offense is going to be awesome. I think the Chargers are going to be one of the best teams in the AFC this year.
2: And finally, guys, we'll be waiting all day for Sunday night when the Cowboys head to the Big Apple to face Chris Bleck's New York Giants, led by John Harbaugh. My question, can the revamped Cowboys defense slow down Jackson Dart and Cam Scatabo and Malik Nabers and Odell Beckham and the Giants offense?
0: Yes, we're waiting all day for Sunday night.
3: I think they do, but I think that the Giants keep it close, and I think they could even win this game.
0: I agree. I agree.
3: It's a defensive game, and maybe it's a field goal at the end that gets the Giants a win, or they keep it close.
0: I think Monday, when we're here at noon Eastern, recapping the weekend, I think we're going to say, man, Sunday Night Football was good last night. Mm-hmm. I think we're going to have a good game with the Cowboys and the Giants.
3: Yeah.
0: Thank you, Raj. That was great.
2: Thank you, fellas.
0: Fantastic. 13 games on Sunday, 13 questions, 13 answers. 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
0: We have news from Adam Schefter and ESPN. Sources say the Patriots are placing wide receiver A.J. Brown on injured reserve due to his high ankle sprain. That will sideline him for a minimum of 4 games. So A.J. Brown going to the IR, he's expected to miss at least 4 games. Now, Abdallah, when we've talked about this story the last couple of days, and since the game on Wednesday night, you know, the early reports were it could be high ankle sprain. It could be anything from 2 weeks to, you know, 6-8 weeks. So there's what we know now is that A.J. Brown will miss the next 4 weeks going to the IR, according to Adam Schefter and ESPN.
3: It's the shrug emoji of injuries. I don't know.
0: But yeah,
3: it's at least 4 weeks now.
0: It's tough. It's a tough injury.
3: And the problem is it can linger for the very long time, majority of the season now. And so even if he does come back after 4 weeks, it's something you have to keep an eye on for the majority of the season. And this offense now can be worse than it was last year because you take away A.J. Brown, and now
0: you don't have Stephon Diggs.
3: You don't have Kayshawn Booty.
0: Romeo Doubs out there dropping passes.
3: It just completely changes the way this offense is going to function.
0: Black and Abdallah here on Westwood One Sports as we preview week one of the NFL, and also talking still about the 49ers beating the Rams last night 27-7. We now bring in Lindsay Rhodes from Sumer Sports. She's joined the show many times, and we love having her on the Talk Football. Lindsay, when you watched the game last night, 49ers and Rams, what stuck out to you? We thought that Brock Purdy was fantastic, and it looked like the Rams were just sleepwalking through the game.
23: Yeah, I mean, a few different things. I'm glad that you brought up Purdy. I think there's a lot of different takeaways from this, but with regards to Purdy, I hope we can just, and I know that this is unrealistic, can we just put away the conversation about how good he is or where he ranks amongst quarterbacks and just acknowledge that he is legitimately good? And there's this subsection of quarterback play that we don't know how to evaluate. Like, we understand the tractor guys who are so good that they can pull a team along with them and elevate a ceiling and buy a team a couple of wins just because they're so good, the Josh Allens and the Patrick Mahomes and the Lamar Jacksons of the world. But then that other tier of quarterback that is just a good quarterback, that tier two of quarterbacks, there is a lot of stuff that goes into quarterbacking that is not related to tools and being super impressive in like physical and obvious ways, but just keeping your team on schedule and doing what the offense asks you to do and not creating problems for your team. And how many other teams, right now the Browns come to mind, are we going into a season looking at it and going, man, they got better offensive line, they got better wide receivers, but I still think that they're going to be bad, and I think it's because the quarterback will create their own problems for the offense. Brock Purdy doesn't create problems for an offense. He executes what admittedly one of the best coaches in the NFL puts in front of him, but he does it, and there's a skill to that. And I think that that's an underrated thing that we don't know how to talk about as evaluators. And so he's so underrated because he can do so many things. Whatever you put in front of him. Last year, they asked him to start scrambling more because the wide receivers were hurt. He did that. He did that well. He just answers the bell. And there's something to that. And so I'm glad you started with Purdy and not the Rams being terrible.
3: All right. We won't debate Brock Purdy because that could take another hour. But one guy who is undebatable is Mike Evans and what he has added.
1: Oh, yeah.
3: And that was on display early and often yesterday. What can you say about Mike Evans and what we can see from him in the next 16 games for the 49ers, assuming he can stay healthy for the next 16 games for the 49ers?
23: Yeah, that's the assumption for him. That's the assumption for pretty much everybody on the Niners, right? And I think that a lot of us sort of underrated the Niners in terms of our build up to the season conversation because they have so many good players that are aging. There's the aging player conversation, and will they be able to stay on the field and play at a high level for the entire season? That's a valid question. It's a valid question for Evans. But man, when they are healthy and on the field, that team can play with anybody. Mike Evans is a really interesting weapon to add to them. They talked about this in the broadcast last night, just because of his size. Like, have they had a wide receiver that is that kind of wide receiver who plays at that size and can win at the catch point? There was a lot made last night about his, they used him a lot on third down. He had one target. I just pulled up Sumer Live, which is our advanced charting stats that you can, every stat updates after every play of the game for the entire game long. So you could track this live. But he was only targeted one time on an early down, but he was targeted six times on late downs and had five catches for 37 yards and a plus 1.44 EPA. So they have this history, and someone else that that I work with called it third and Juwan, because Juwan Jennings was the guy that they went to last year in this situation. It looks like he's sort of playing that role of the offense. So you can project Juwan Jennings' role moving forward a little bit, I think, for Mike Evans, and then maybe just upgrade the production a little bit.
1: Lindsay Rhodes from Sumer Sports is with Bluck Hamdallah here on Westwood One Sports. We have an account, and we're logged in, and we're looking, and we're following along live, and you're right. It's awesome. The way that the website shows you these stats live, and you're able to see the differences in the players, someone like Mike Evans, it's really cool to see it in action. And Lindsay, I guess this is a broader question. When you look at the season overall, we mentioned how maybe the 49ers are not getting enough respect. Is there a team in the league that has been talked about too much that you think won't be as good as people think this upcoming season?
23: Oh, hold on. I got to get a list of teams in front of me here so I can. Oh, man. I don't know if I've got teams.
1: You know, because like couple of the regression candidates we've talked about is New England. And obviously after the showing on Wednesday, that makes sense. A lot of people have pointed to Chicago as a possible team that could take a step back. Denver. There's a few options that are out there.
23: I think Denver, I don't know about, because I really like the Jaylen Waddle addition on offense. and their defense is just so good already. So I'm actually really interested to see if they take a step forward even on offense. I'm not anticipating regression. Washington is not necessarily a regression because they had a lot of struggles last year, but Laremy Tunsil going out, I think, just changes the entire trajectory of the season for them, kind of similar to what we saw for the Chargers. I think it lowers their ceiling. Just you cannot lose an offensive tackle of that caliber. The backup that you plug in, no matter who it is not replacement level. It changes everything. Change a lot for Jaden Daniels and the weapons there. And then related to the Patriots conversation, I think it also in Washington helps Stephon Diggs a little bit. Like from a fantasy standpoint, he's been somebody I've had my eye on because he's more of a short intermediate guy now. And so if the pressure is coming faster in Washington, I could see them needing to get the ball out to a guy like that rather than the longer developing routes to Terry McLaurin. I think that what you said about the Patriots, especially in light of the AJ Brown, I mean, there's no way around that. AJ Brown being out is so massive because now they took a position that they probably upgraded in the offseason by adding AJ Brown and in place of Stephon Diggs, just because Stephon Diggs is still great, but he is changing as a wide receiver in his older age. But lifting him out of that offense now puts Mac Hollins in a position to have to step in. And he did so actually really well. The Sumer Live numbers for Mac Hollins were really positive. So he's a professional and he won't necessarily be like a problem for you, but you don't get that ceiling performance that you could get out of a player like AJ Brown, who's going to make those explosive plays for you. And so I agree with what you were saying out of the break that they actually might be worse than they were last year, which is the opposite of what we were thinking going into week one for them.
1: Lindsay, we have 20 to 30 seconds left. What do our fans can find at Sumer Sports if they sign up?
23: Whew, 20 to 30. 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Click on Get Sumer Pass. And then put in this code, WELCOME15. You're going to get 15% off. And Sumer Live is the part of this that's a differentiator. Live advanced charting data after every play of every game. Trust me, you're going to love it. It's going to help you find all sorts of edges and information about your team.
1: Thank you, Lindsay. We always appreciate you coming on the show. Have a great week one of the NFL. We appreciate it.
23: It's finally here. Thanks for having me, guys.
1: Lindsay Rhodes, Sumer Sports. The website's awesome. Yeah. You know, live tracking in-game. You can see all the advanced stats. It's really cool.
3: I say it with the utmost respect and always gratitude. It's for the nerds.
1: Oh, yeah, yeah, yes. It's if you want to nerd out during a game, that's your site. Yeah. Absolutely. We continue to preview week one coming up next.
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1: Live from Chicago, it's a Football Friday with Bleck and Abdallah here on Westwood One Sports and the Westwood One Sports app, hanging out with you until 3 Eastern. And Abdallah, we have news in the NFL from Adam Schefter about 15 minutes ago in ESPN. The Patriots are placing wide receiver A.J. Brown on injured reserve due to a high ankle sprain, sidelining him for a minimum of 4 games. So that 4 games at least for A.J. Brown and the Patriots offense that did not look good on Wednesday night against one of the best defenses in football in Seattle, now have to go through here at least a month without A.J. Brown. And the options that Drake May has around him, being able to improve as a quarterback without his number one wide receiver, is certainly going to be a major storyline we keep an eye on for the next month.
3: Yeah, so he would miss the Steelers, Jags, Bills, and Raiders. His return could possibly be a home game against the Jets on October 18th. The Patriots then have a short week that next week, and they face the Bears on the road. So you're asking him then to play also 2 games in a short turnaround, which coming back from injury could be tough. So, and again, this is just a presumed the minimum is going to be four weeks. So with a high ankle sprain, it's 4 to 6, 4 to 8. You never know. It's like the worst possible injury that you could have because it's such an unknown and it's something that could linger. And this is a team that got rid of Stephon Diggs, that got rid of Kayshon Boutte, that brought in Romeo Doubs, that brought in A.J. Brown. Now, without A.J. Brown, this could be a worse-looking offense than they were last year because of, A, the competition that they face, and, B, they just don't have the level of wide receivers and weapons that they had because A.J. Brown was supposed to be the tide that lifted all boats.
1: Yes, right.
3: And now you don't have that, so now Romeo Doubs is worse. Everybody else is going to be worse. It's just not the same as you were supposed to have. And now you're looking at a situation. The Steelers have a good defense. The Jags have a good defense. The Bills obviously have a good defense. The Raiders you should be fine against. The Jets have a good defense. Like, this is a team now that went from the Super Bowl to now you're looking at a team that without your main offensive weapon, this offense could struggle mightily here in the first quarter of the season.
1: Yeah, and that's where, like, with Drake May, in the conversation with Drake May, in his play in the last five games, obviously tougher competition, right? So we're saying five games. The opener against Seattle, the Super Bowl against Seattle, and then the playoff games last year, Drake May has not looked good. He hasn't. The Patriots got to the Super Bowl. He didn't look good, though. It was everything around him that propped him up. And it was the turnovers, the 11 turnovers to the 7 touchdowns in that time frame. Also, the sacks. You had the sack numbers yesterday. What, like 23 sacks he's taken in those five games or something like that?
3: Mm-hmm, yeah.
1: Like, it's as a young quarterback, to have a receiver, a number one receiver, to help him out. And then also, like, just to help this offense along the way here to get started in his third season, it does not seem like it's going to be like, here's the thing. I don't want to do the "we told you so" because it's coming from the entire football world. And I'm sure Patriots fans feel this today. But like, it does kind of feel one game in and a couple days that like, yeah, that's your regression team this year in the NFL. Like that the Patriots are going to have a tough time offensively. You're missing A.J. Brown. Drake May is going to struggle against better competition. You have a first place schedule this upcoming season that it's very obvious the Patriots are going to be the team that regresses.
3: Well, look, injuries happen all the time.
1: Not saying they're the only ones, but like 2 days into the NFL season, it's like, oh yeah, all the stuff that we were concerned about in June is worthwhile. And on top of it, nothing about off the field stuff has actually been a concern.
3: No,
1: you know what I'm saying? Like, that wasn't a concern.
3: And again, I don't think that you can use that as an excuse. Like, I don't think that this team, if they struggle with Pittsburgh, if they struggle with Jacksonville, if they struggle with Buffalo, all of those teams were playoff teams last year. You lost to the defending Super Bowl champions, and you're playing three playoff teams in a row. Like, to me, that's not a reason to be like, well, Mike Vrabel's lost the locker room because he got caught cheating on his wife in the offseason. Like, that's not the reason.
1: Allegedly.
3: Allegedly. The reason.
1: You don't know?
3: No, he admitted to it. What are you talking about? They went to counseling. What do you mean allegedly?
1: He didn't say word for word that's what happened.
3: Okay. He said he's taking time for his family to go to drive-through counseling.
1: Have you never taken time for your family?
3: To go to drive-through counseling?
1: Taking time for his family.
3: Okay. So if they struggle with these next four opponents, three opponents or four out of the next five games, if you exclude Las Vegas. Like, it's not an, I don't think it's an I told you so. It's throughout the season last year, the detractors of Drake May for MVP, it was saying that he faced the easiest passing defenses in a single schedule in the history of the NFL. It was saying that, well, they got to the Super Bowl because Bo Nix shattered his ankle. It's because that. It's because that C.J. Stroud was throwing the ball to the opposite team left and right.
1: Here's the game. Here's the game I want you to play with me, all right?
3: Okay, win-loss.
1: Yeah, we're going win-loss on the Patriots the rest of the way, all right? Abdallah's the judge. Abdallah gets to demand it.
3: Can I be Judge Dredd, Judge, Jury, and Executioner?
1: Yes, you're Judge Dredd.
3: I am the law.
1: Who does that make me? Sandra Bullock?
3: No, that's not Judge Dredd.
1: It's not? She's in that movie?
3: No.
1: Who else is in that movie?
3: That's Demolition Man, I think.
1: Aren't they both in both movies, or is that the little guy?
3: You're thinking of Rob Schneider. You're Rob Schneider.
1: I'm Schneider.
3: You're the stapler. You're the stapler.
1: Wait, so Bullock's only in one?
3: I think she's only in Demolition Man. Yeah.
1: Okay, and in Demolition Man, she is.
3: That's the seashells.
1: Well, right, and then at one point they have a moment.
3: They put the helmets on.
1: No, but they're they have a love scene.
3: Yeah, they put the helmets on.
1: Oh. Yes, I don't want us to do that.
3: No, we're not going to do that. We put headphones on.
1: I'm not talking about that. Yeah, we're not doing that, all right?
3: I am the love.
1: We're not doing that.
0: It's a big dude.
1: Easy. Okay, so...
3: You want to talk about dated references today.
1: So is it Judge Dredd? Is that... Judge so Dredd. Who's in that?
3: Judge Dredd, hold on.
1: Schneider's in that, right?
3: Schneider's in that for sure.
1: He's in all of them.
3: It's Diane Lane.
1: Diane Lane.
3: Sylvester Stallone.
1: Of course it's Sly.
3: Rob Schneider. And I think that's kind of it, man.
1: Diane Lane's the love interest?
3: I don't know if she's the... I don't know if there is a love. I think the love interest is the love.
1: What was I thinking then?
3: I don't know, man.
1: You're right. It's Diane Lane. That's who I was...
3: Diane Lane in her prime, man.
1: I definitely thought Demolition Man. That's what I thought.
3: Yeah.
1: Yes. I think Demolition Man's a better movie, but...
3: Oh, of course it is. Yeah, Demolition Man's a much better movie. Wesley Snipes?
1: You get to be Judge Dredd on the Patriots season, okay?
3: All right.
1: So they already have one loss, okay?
3: Yeah.
1: So I'm putting down the loss.
3: Mm-hmm.
1: So they have... And we'll do this quickly.
3: We'll do this very quickly.
1: No one really cares, but okay.
3: No.
1: So Steelers week two.
3: I'm gonna say they eke out a win there.
1: Wow, okay. At Jacksonville.
3: I'm going to say they eke out another win there.
1: Okay. Really?
3: Yeah.
1: At Buffalo.
3: Loss.
1: Okay. Home for the Raiders.
3: Win.
1: Let's see. Home for the Jets.
3: Loss.
1: Whoa. Okay. On the road, Chicago.
3: Bears. Loss.
1: Okay. On the road, Miami.
3: Win.
1: Okay. Home for Green Bay.
3: Is Micah playing?
1: At that point, I think Micah Parsons is back. Yeah.
3: Loss.
1: Home for Detroit.
3: Loss.
1: On the road, Chargers.
3: After a bye week. Loss.
1: Let's see. Home for Buffalo.
3: I'll give them a win in that one.
1: Okay.
3: Split Buffalo.
1: Home for Minnesota.
3: Kyler's playing. I'll give them a win in that one.
1: Oh, okay. On the road, Kansas City.
3: Loss.
1: On the road, Jets.
3: Loss. Or no, win. Sorry, they'll split with New York.
1: Okay. And then they have double flexors at the end of the season. Week 17, home for Denver.
3: Loss.
1: And then they're home for Miami.
3: Win.
1: Okay, so that's you've got them at 8-9. That's how you have... That's how you have.
3: Can I take them out of the playoffs?
1: Well, that's why, like, I'm surprised that you have them getting to 8.
3: Can I take them out of the
1: playoffs? With the news that we got today that A.J. Brown's going to be out for a month, I'm surprised you 8-9.
3: Can I take them out of the playoffs?
1: I thought your judgment would be more harsh.
3: Well, look, on the Patriots. Last year they killed the Jets on the road 42-10 at the end of the season, but the first matchup was 27-14. It was closer.
1: Yeah.
3: So, like, they play the Jets close-ish. You know, I think the Jets will be better this year-ish. The defense should be better.
1: So that's the news about 20 minutes ago from Adam Schefter that A.J. Brown will be out. He'll be on the injured reserve, and he'll be out for at least 4 games, and then we'll see. There's no guarantee that after 4 games that he's ready to go. And as Abdal pointed out, there is a short week after that week that would be 4 weeks from now. So do you want A.J. Brown playing on a rehabbed high ankle sprain, back-to-back games within, 7 days? 6 days, essentially, because you're on the short week, Sunday to Thursday?
3: Well, look, if you don't think that a win against the Jets is going to matter for the playoffs, then probably not. And again, is a win against the Bears going to matter against an NFC opponent going to matter for the playoffs?
1: It's Black and Abdallah here on Westwood One Sports. You can call or text the show as we preview week 1 in the NFL. 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It's Black and Abdallah live from Chicago each and every day. Let's see, a text from the 443. I think this is our guy, Derek, in Baltimore. Says, happy Victory Friday.
3: Yeah, it is.
1: Told y'all to put some respect on Brock Purdy's name. Puka had more tackles than Myles Garrett. Derek from Baltimore. Taking a victory lap on the Brock Purdy yesterday. Shout out, Derek.
3: As he should.
1: I love that. That's great.
3: And who was it on the Netflix crew yesterday? It wasn't Clay Matthews. Who was it? Why can't I think of his name right now? But said that after the game, said that he basically used the word system like five times when talking about Brock Purdy. And he runs the system well. And I'm not saying that Brock Purdy is I'm not taking him out of the top 15. That's not what I'm doing.
1: That's a diss.
3: I didn't say it.
1: You call a quarterback a system guy, that's a diss.
3: I didn't say it.
1: Yeah.
3: He just said that the Shanahan system is perfect for Brock Purdy. And if you want a guy that's going to throw the NFL average 7 yards down the field every time, that is Brock Purdy. And yes, he'll pop off a deep throw every once in a while. But again, he's better than Mac Jones. That's obvious. He's better than more than half of the quarterbacks in the NFL. That's obvious. But would Shanahan rather have better quarterbacks in that, quote, system? Yeah, absolutely. Brock Purdy is a perfect quarterback for that system. He does exactly what you tell him to. He doesn't freelance. He sticks within the rules of the system. And that is he does exactly what you tell him to do. We just talked to Lindsey Rhodes. She said they asked him to scramble. What did he do? He scrambled. They told him not to scramble anymore. What did he do? He stopped scrambling. They asked him to play within the pocket. He played within the pocket. Like, he does exactly what you tell him to do. So he's perfect for the system. That's not a diss. Well,
1: no, you know what it is? It's calling a quarterback a system quarterback is the same thing as saying this. What I'm going to say.
3: It was Nick Foles, by the way, who said it.
1: Is positive. What I'm going to say is a positive comment. It's going to come across as a diss.
3: Okay.
1: When you say he's a nice quarterback.
3: Yeah. Yes.
1: He's a nice quarterback.
3: And my reason for not putting the 49ers.
1: He's not
3: elite.
1: He's not great. He's nice.
3: And my reason for not putting the 49ers in the playoffs has nothing to do with what I think of Brock Purdy. Has nothing to do with what I think of Shanahan. I think he's a top four coach in the NFL easily. Is them getting to the finish line healthy. They were in the playoffs last year. But you saw what happened when they couldn't get there healthy. Like, if you're not healthy, they had two of their best defensive players couldn't make it to the finish line last year, and you saw what it amounted to. Yesterday, those guys were back, and look what happened when they're on the field. I don't know if everybody on the field for the 49ers yesterday, we saw them lose two guys yesterday. Like, I don't know if everyone on the field, if Mike Evans is going to last the entire season. If George Kittle, if Christian McCaffrey, if Fred Warner, if Bosa, if all these guys are going to last the entire season, that's my problem with the 49ers. If out of anybody in the NFL, you think it's the Bengals, I think it's the 49ers that can't stay mm-hmm. healthy. That's the only reason that when you rely on you have the oldest team in the NFL on average, besides the Rams, it's you and the Rams essentially. I just question whether or not you can last through the 18-week schedule of 17 games, especially when you're going to Australia and then Mexico City and all these other places.
1: There's elevation there, Abdallah. Watch out. You can always text the show at 310-840-4910. Another text from the 248. Hey, Black, I'm a huge USC fan, and my nephew, Makai Brown, is a five-star edge rusher for USC.
3: Shout out.
1: This is his freshman year. He was a player of the year in the state of Connecticut last year. Ooh. Look him up. Go Trojans. Love the show.
3: Fight,
1: shout out.
3: Fight
1: all right.
3: On.
1: Yes. Fight
3: all right.
1: On. Here on the Black and Abdallah show. And not to, you know, toot our own horn, but we once had Caleb Williams on the show, and he gave us a bear down and fight on. That's
0: we're going to let you go. I do have to do this before we let you go. Fight on. I'm a USC fan, so this is also a great day for me. So,
2: oh, yeah.
1: For me.
2: So fight on. And bear down.
0: That's it. Thanks, Caleb. We appreciate it.
2: Awesome. Thank you.
3: Well, listen.
1: Fight on and bear down. Listen. So shout out to our texter, the 248.
3: If the Bears don't address their their defensive needs in a few years, maybe we'll be talking to Mekhi Brown, and you can tell him to fight on and bear down.
1: And I believe on a great week two of college football, USC is taking on the power of Louisiana. Not LSU, Louisiana. As
3: Lane Kiffin in Louisiana?
1: As Lincoln Riley looks to pad his record going into conference play. So
3: you can never, ever speak to me about a schedule ever again. Don't you ever speak to me about a schedule ever again. It is so pathetic. You hear that, Raj? You hear that, Raj, in Parts Unknown?
1: Yeah.
3: Don't you ever speak to me about a schedule ever again.
2: I'll give you right after I heard, thank you, Mr. Williams. I appreciate it.
4: This is a big day for me. I'm so glad that you were
3: Louisiana today.
1: And for those who, that's the first time you've heard that audio, that was the day after Caleb was drafted by the Chicago Bears. Yeah. And Abdallah and I were the first two in the city of Chicago to talk to him.
3: Yeah.
1: And that's what I did.
3: Yeah.
4: Hey, Mr. Williams, it's so great for me that you went to USC and now you're a Bears fan. Here we go.
2: What do you think he said to the PR guy after he hung up and looked at
1: him? I probably can't repeat.
3: Yeah.
1: I can't say it. What a blank and loser that guy is. That's probably what
3: this
1: he said.
3: A wish
2: that reminds me of the NFL draft. I'm walking back down and Sonny Styles was just walking out of our area and he turns to the Washington PR guy and he's like, "Who's media guy said I can do media?"
3: Yeah.
1: I will say the game of the day tomorrow, 7:30, Ohio State at Texas. What a game in college football. You can listen to the game right here on Westwood One Sports. We have all the big games for you this weekend, including two in the NFL, Cowboys, Giants, and Broncos, Chiefs. 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It's Black and Abdallah here on Westwood One Sports and the Westwood One Sports app. You know, we're just two games into the season. What is Sunday's most compelling matchup? 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The wait is over. 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
21: A better life with Dr. Sanjay Gupta.
23: It's about as tough a family problem as you can get. An adult child has cut off communication with a parent, or the other way around. It's often represented as ungrateful kids, difficult parents, but the truth, experts say, is usually a lot more complicated and more common than you would think. Researchers estimate 1 in 5 people will become estranged from their father at some point. But here's what I find hopeful. Going no contact isn't always the end of the story. Sometimes it's more of a painful pause that gives both people time to heal, reflect, and grow. The common thread among those who found their way back, they stopped pointing fingers and looked inward instead. If you are estranged from someone you love, first of all, I am sorry. Take care of yourself. Stay open. Don't lose hope. But also, don't waste time either. Life is short. I'm Dr. Sanjay Gupta, helping you live a better life.
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0: From Chicago, it's Black and Abdallah hanging out with you here on Westwood One Sports. Now it's time to go on out to parts unknown in Colorado to find Raj Sharon.
33: And the next question comes from the line of Raj Sharan with Westwood One. Please proceed.
0: Please proceed. Raj, on a Friday, time to play a little fill in the blank. What's up, Raj?
2: What's up, fellas? Fill in the blank Friday before we get a little bit of football this weekend. Let's start off with this question. The Sunday game I'm most excited for is blank. What do you say, Abdallah?
3: Ooh, I could say waiting all day for a Sunday night, but I'm going to go Bills and Texans. 1 o'clock starts.
0: A little late on the draw. I was a little late on that. I was asleep at the wheel.
3: Yeah, yes. It's okay.
2: Come on,
3: it's all right.
2: Preseason's over, Chris. Come on.
3: Yeah, you're jet lagged.
2: Mistakes
3: it's
2: are
3: okay.
2: supposed
3: it's
2: to have
3: okay.
2: been worked
3: you're...
2: out by now.
3: Yeah, you're
2: jet lagged.
3: For
2: real
3: it's
2: now.
3: Fine. It's fine. Yeah, it's Bills and Texans. I want to see that defense against the Bills offense. I want to see how that goes. Joe Brady, new head coach. I want to see all that. That to me is the one I'm most excited for.
0: I'm going to give you, Raj, the game I'm most excited for on Sunday will be the Packers and the Vikings. I think that's going to be a good divisional matchup. I want to see what Kyler looks like for the Vikings. So that's the game that I'm going to keep my eyes on. I'm looking forward to that game. Nothing against the Bills and the Texans. I think that'll be a great game as well. But I think Packers-Vikings is very, very interesting.
2: All right, guys. Next up, the differences in travel strategy between the 49ers and the Rams played a blank role in yesterday's result.
0: Raj, we will answer that fill in the blank in just a second. But first, we have breaking news in the NFL. The Falcons have ruled out Tua Tagovailoa for this weekend. Cooper Rush will be starting against the Pittsburgh Steelers.
2: Do you guys want to go change your response now to the Sunday game that you're most excited for? Is it Steelers-Falcons now? So you can get a whole rush of Cooper? Come on.
3: No, it is still my number one must-win game of the weekend, if there could be a must-win game of the week one of the NFL season, though. The Steelers cannot lose that game. Absolutely cannot lose that game.
2: All right, so two.
3: And I'm so glad I grabbed that at 3.5 as opposed to the six it's at now on DraftKings.
2: All right, so we know Tua is out, and we'll be able to get to that. Just to pick up, the question for this one was the differences in travel strategy between the Rams and the Niners played a blank role in yesterday's result.
0: I'm going to say it played a major role in yesterday's result. I'm going to go with the results-based opinion on this, in that because the Rams looked so bad, sluggish, sleepy, because of that, I think it was a major role.
3: I disagree. Outcome bias. People were saying, apparently everyone with a screen addiction that stays up till 2 a.m. staring at Instagram and TikTok on their phones, a sleep expert now. As soon as Purdy threw his interception, they were like, oh, I guess the Rams had the right idea. And then Stafford threw his interception, and they're like, oh, I guess the 49ers had the right idea. Guys, nobody knows. This is the first time an NFL team has done this. Nobody knows whether or not the right idea was. We won't know for a few weeks until we know how the jet lag affects them on the way back. You don't know. This game could have been played anywhere. It could have been played at SoFi. It could have been played at home for the 49ers. It could have been played anywhere. The 49ers were going to beat the Rams no matter where they played yesterday. Shanahan's got McVay's number. We went through the numbers yesterday. He's now 12-8 against McVay. He knows how to beat him. Simple as that. And he beat him yesterday. He stuffed him into a locker. That's it. It had no effect on the game.
2: Hey, Abdallah, our next question, maybe that you just gave your answer, we'll find out. The biggest story coming out of yesterday's game in Australia was blank.
3: Was that we shouldn't be doing these games anymore. It's ridiculous. It's ridiculous that we need to showcase the NFL around the world like this. That we need to be putting the two best teams in the NFL. That we need to be putting the two best teams in the NFL. I can't wait to go see PSG in a regular season game this weekend at Soldier Field. They don't do that.
0: I can't wait
3: to go see the Manchester Derby between Manchester City and Manchester United this weekend up in New Jersey.
2: I got a rule for you. An incentive to not... This is the anti-tanking NFL incentive. Two worst records, you're opening next season in Australia.
3: That's fine.
2: So you better win or you're going to get punished.
3: Because then it doesn't
2: Cardinals
3: matter.
2: Cardinals and Raiders for Melbourne.
3: Good. Do that. Throw the two worst teams over there because this is ridiculous. You got the two best teams in the NFL over there? It's dumb.
0: I would say, to answer your question, Raj, I would say the biggest story... The biggest story from yesterday's game in Australia was the spectacle of it.
2: Okay.
0: Right? It feels like the story around them pulling this game off was bigger than the actual game. It was bigger than the 49ers winning. It was bigger than any football that took place. The spectacle of the event was this story. It felt like everyone was aware of it, right? You know, people love football, so they're going to pay attention. But also, people wanted to know, oh, wow, they're traveling how far? How long was the plane trip? Oh, the travel plans were what? It felt like the spectacle of the event was the story and not the actual game.
2: All right, guys, next up, blank is on upset alert Sunday. What do you say, Chris Black? Blank is on upset alert this Sunday.
0: I'm going to go with the...
2: Ooh. Say it. Say Dallas. Say it. Come on.
0: I'm not going to say Dallas.
2: You waved the Harbaugh flag. Come on.
0: No, I'm going to say Baltimore. You're on upset alert. I think Indy is always good for an early season shocker at home. And Lucas Oil will be rocking. They're the underdog by 3.5 points. I could see the Colts upsetting the Ravens in week one.
3: I'm going to say the Bengals. The Bengals are

0: The team with the worst quarterback situation across the league, specifically just for Sunday. I'm not talking about long term or anything. Just this Sunday, the team that has the worst quarterback situation in the league is blank.
1: It's still the Cleveland Browns because you know they're going to lose. You know they're going to get their ass kicked. They're an 8.5-point dog on the road against the Jags.
0: Because you know this, man.
1: And like, what are you gonna do? You're gonna lose to the Jags. You're gonna lose to the Bucks. And then, is that when you bench Deshaun Watson and you just say enough is enough? Is that when? And so in Game 3 at home, that's when you start Shedeur Sanders. That's the worst situation. Like, you're just starting Deshaun Watson to be like, all right, we're gonna give you 2 games and then call it a day. At least Tua is hurt. You know.
2: Well, and then they have Penix, and when Penix is ready to go, they'll be okay. Yeah.
0: But we're just asking about Sunday. Which team on Sunday is marching out the worst quarterback situation in the league for that day?
2: So with that said, I was hoping that Abdallah would concede so I could say it first. But I was going to say Cleveland, too, because I think Abdallah is onto something. If he's so bad, that's going to be toxic. You know what I'm saying? So, like you can have bad quarterback play, like in Atlanta. You have Cooper Rush starting. He wasn't expected to start. Okay, he's a backup. What, like, you can get by with that. It's not like you may not win the game, but you can survive. If Deshaun Watson goes out there and throws like 4 picks, I mean, even if he's a big fan guy,
3: big
2: right?
3: Community guy, big he's city big guy, fan. Big fan guy.
2: You know,
3: big
2: and Monken's guy. There with his haircut.
4: So I was just trying to get a sweet haircut.
2: It's going to be very toxic in Cleveland. So I'm going to say it's the Browns.
0: All right, guys. And finally, let's go to the college game. You'll be able to listen to the game tomorrow on Westwood One Sports. It's Ohio State versus Texas. Tomorrow against Ohio State, Arch Manning will blank. Chris Black.
2: Shine. This will be the first moment for Arch Manning where he actually lives up to the hype of being a guy who could go number one in the NFL draft. A guy who could lead a team to a national title, a guy in a big spot showing up for his school. So I think Arch Manning will shine tomorrow.
1: Will be your Heisman favorite once the game is over. Ooh. He's not the favorite right now. Darian Mensah's your favorite. After putting up 900 yards of offense and 8 touchdowns yesterday.
0: So
1: like,
0: that's
1: just, like at a certain point, that's just mean. Like, that's just mean, Miami. Like, what are you doing? Like, at a certain point, that's assault. So I'm going to say he's not going to win the Heisman tomorrow, but he will be the favorite after tomorrow's game.
0: All right, guys, that does it for a fun Fill in the Blank Friday.
2: Thank you, Raj. We love it. 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We're previewing the college and the pro football, and also it's the 25th anniversary of 9/11 today. We'll always remember. The thoughts are with those families that were affected and still affected by the tragic events of 9/11, and honoring those that we lost. And Abdallah, you know, you and I, we've known each other for a very long time.
1: Mm-hmm.
2: You and I were sitting in the same class in high school together when this all started on that day.
1: Mm-hmm.
2: We were in geometry class together.
1: Yeah, when this all went down the first... We were together in, it was our junior year of high school.
2: It was like third period.
1: Yeah.
2: You know, we're here in
1: I'm trying to remember
2: Illinois,
1: the exact period. We were up at Libertyville High School. And yeah, I'll never forget that morning and the rest of the day and exactly where we were. And the rest of that morning, just going through school, like it was like you're just numb. And just trying to find a TV because that we didn't have phones, we didn't have cell phones, you didn't have this instant, you know, communication of information constantly flooding you. So just trying to find
2: piecing together what was going on, where it's happening.
1: Yeah.
2: There's other planes that are in the air. What's taking place? Are other cities under attack? Like
1: basically, school just kind of stopped, and everybody was just kind of watching TV that day until they figured out whether to send us home or to keep us in school the rest of the day. And it was just such a weird day and such a weird time and an awful time, obviously.
2: Surreal.
1: Yeah.
2: Which is, you know, 25 years later, that day still holds that like card in my brain of like the most surreal day

0: Oh, yeah.
1: Any of us have lived.
0: For sure.
1: And obviously, like, personally wasn't affected. And those who were, like, you know, our hearts go out to you and mm-hmm. our thoughts are with you. But yeah, that is still that day that you remember. And it is, you know, exactly where you were for the entire day. So, yeah. You know, our thoughts with everyone 25 years ago today, 9/11 and the tragedy that took place in this country. Black and Abdallah here on Westwood One Sports. Josh Graham will join us. He has a brand new show that's debuting this weekend to get you set to recap football. We'll talk to Josh Graham coming up next.
2: The 49ers made a global statement, beating the Rams in the NFL's first regular season game from Australia. Was Melbourne San Fran's first stop on a championship journey? Westwood One Sports.
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1: That's right. We're getting ready for week one in the NFL. We got two games in the books, and now we get a full slate of action on Sunday, and then the Monday night game will be fantastic. Broncos Chiefs. You can listen to that game right here on Westwood One Sports. Now on Sunday, when we're done with all of the action with the NFL and all the coverage of the NFL, what you can do on Sunday is you can watch our buddy Josh Graham with a new show, NFL Instant Graham. So Josh is a part of our team here at Westwood One Sports. You hear him on Westwood One Sports Night throughout the week right here on Westwood One. He has a new show, NFL Instant Graham, Sundays at 7 p.m. Eastern on Westwood One Sports digital platforms like YouTube or Twitter, X. You can watch the show live. You can participate. And if you're watching the show right now, Bleck and Abdallah, on the Bleck and Abdallah show page, you will see Josh on camera with us right now wearing a Carolina Panthers jersey. Hello, sir. Welcome to the show.
20: Happy NFL Football Friday, boys. It is here. We are excited. Panthers Bears Sunday. How you feeling? Bringing up shades of Steve Smith, NFL divisional round 2005. Bringing back some memories at all? No? None of that?
21: Goodbye, Josh. It was a pleasure
1: talking to you. Thanks for your time.
21: We'll talk to you, during March Madness and when we get into college basketball season. It was a pleasure talking to you. No, what do you expect from the Panthers this year? They were a playoff team last year. This is a team that you're very close to, a team that you cover, a team that that's near and dear to your heart. They backed into the playoffs. What do you expect any progress from this team this year?
20: I think it's a real thing how the NFL does a good job at pushing division champs down and last place teams up when it comes to draft order, or when it comes to scheduling. According to Warren Sharp's projections, the Carolina Panthers have the third most difficult schedule in the NFL. Meanwhile, a team like the New Orleans Saints have the third easiest schedule in the league. Now, you do get to beat up on teams in your own division. We just learned in the last half hour, Tua isn't going to play for the Falcons, which means it's going to be Cooper Rush starting against the Pittsburgh Steelers on Sunday. So that division is a lot of a mess. But you know what division is not a lot of a mess? The NFC North. And I happen to be very high on your Chicago Bears. I see progress. I don't care about that. Revert to the mean turnover differential stat. I believe in the ascension of a third-year quarterback and a second-year head coach. And even though I'm wearing this Carolina Panthers jersey to troll you guys, I think Chicago should be fine on Sunday.
1: It's Bleck and Abdallah here on Westwood One Sports and the Westwood One Sports app. Josh Graham joining the show to hang out with us and obviously talk some football. My thought on the Chicago Bears, Josh, is specifically for the season. I do think they're going to have a really good year. I think they'll make the playoffs, and I think Caleb will be better. But I do think this opening game against Carolina on the road as a favorite by 3 is setting up as a trap situation. I've already said here on the show that I'm taking the Panthers plus the points. Ooh. I think it's going to be a close game. How do you think it plays out?
20: I think it'll be close as well. You might as well just call this weekend trap division in the, or trap weekend in the NFC North. Maybe we could get some trap music to back the whole thing because you've got Green Bay, Minnesota. We can encourage people, courtesy of our friends at DraftKings, what to bet on, what not to bet on, that type of thing. If you like your money and you value your hard work, your hard-earned dollars, do not bet on Packers-Vikings because they don't even have a clue. Usually the people with the big buildings out in Vegas have an idea what's going to happen. That line opened at Minnesota -1.5. Now it's Green Bay -1.5. No earthly idea what's going to happen there. And if you're looking for a game that's ripe to get really weird this weekend, even though it's close to a touchdown spread, does anybody really have faith that Detroit is just going to handle their business against the New Orleans Saints? Anybody for sure that that's going to happen? I don't trust anybody with absolute certainty in the NFC North, especially in week one. I think it's a really good division, but a lot of trap games across the board. And you're right to point that the game in Charlotte might be that because it is that. It is in Charlotte where Carolina plays pretty well.
21: I feel like a game that is primed for that is Sunday Night Football, Cowboys, Giants. Everybody, every sharp, every gambler that I have heard from, talked to, seen is saying, take the Giants, take the Giants, take the Giants. Now I feel like, well, now I have to take the Cowboys because everybody's saying take the Giants. This seems like everybody's zigging. I got to zag. I got to take the Cowboys. This seems like a perfect trap game when everybody else is saying, yeah, it's a trap game. But no, it probably end up not going to be a trap game. The better team is going to win. The better team is the Cowboys. Of course, they're going to win.
20: They're going to win this game. And you're talking to somebody that has the Dallas Cowboys going to their first Super Bowl in over 30 years. I buy it. And I'll tell you what gave me the conviction to do that. It was watching the Indiana football team win a national championship, something that a sentence we never thought was possible, and watching the New York Knicks win a title for the first time in 53 years. This is the year of the improbable, and I think the Dallas Cowboys are that type of good. We watched the NFC West, how good that division is. Well, we'll see how good the Rams are. We believe they're going to be a lot better than they were last night. San Francisco certainly proving their bona fides, and Seattle figuring out a way to win with their backup quarterback against the New England Patriots. Those teams are going to beat each other up at the NFC West. I don't think any of those teams are going to be the number one overall seed, and you get a great advantage if you're able to earn that distinction. Dallas strikes me as a team, given how things are set up for them, not a difficult schedule, and they don't even need the defense to be all that good. But everyone who's watched them in camp that I've talked to says that this is going to be, they could potentially be a top 10 defense of the league, certainly should be a top half. This was the second to worst defense of the NFL a year ago, and in some places, the last place defense in the league. I think Dallas is going to win on Sunday, and I think the overreaction is going to be strong, but in that case, it might not be an overreaction because I think Dallas is going to the Super Bowl. I really do.
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20: See, we just want an opportunity in a digital space to react to something in the moment. 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So we just saw 7 to 8 o'clock PM. 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And you can watch and engage live of what's happening. I don't even think we have to adhere to FCC rules. So I could even curse and things of that nature. I don't know if I will, but I might find out Sunday at 7
1: can
20: o'clock
1: you
20: Eastern
1: I don't
20: time.
1: Even know if you can
20: are I
21: you,
20: don't know.
21: Are you capable of cursing?
20: Find out 7 o'clock Eastern time, instant NFL Instant Graham on Sunday. That might be the appeal in addition to getting the first word on what happens in the NFL afternoon slate.
21: Josh, thanks a lot, man. We'll definitely be tuning into Instant Graham on Sunday night. Can't wait to tune in.
1: Thanks, Josh.
20: 2005 Carolina Panthers, Steve Smith. Great memories.
1: No.
20: Thanks, guys.
1: Don't do that. No,
21: right.
1: No, you're
21: burn
1: done.
21: That.
1: You're
21: burn that thing. Done.
1: You're done. I remember Steve Smith in that game running it. So what Josh is referring to is the playoff game, Panthers, Bears at Soldier Field in Chicago. Steve Smith, he caught reception yards for what, like 500 yards in the playoff game. It's something crazy. It wasn't 500 yards, but he had multiple touchdowns, including one where he runs into the end zone, scores the touchdown, and then jumps and slides down the goal post.
21: Yeah.
1: And that was
21: like
1: just...
21: like it's a fireman's pole.
1: Yeah, no, that was just... that's a memory that's burned in my brain of a sad Chicago Bears fan when I think it was Jake Delhomme came in here with Steve Smith, and they beat the Chicago Bears. And I think... Didn't that team then go to the Super Bowl?
21: I think they did, yeah.
1: The Panthers team?
21: Yeah.
1: So there you go. So Josh's new show will be fantastic. This Sunday, the debut, NFL Instantgram, Sundays at 7 Eastern on Westwood One Sports digital platforms like YouTube, X, wherever you can watch our streams. You will be able to see Josh, instant reaction, talking about all of the games as we get you set for Sunday Night Football, which you can listen to right here on Westwood One Sports. Cowboys and Giants will be a hell of a game on Sunday night.
21: Yeah, I can't wait. I think it should be a great game. Like we said, there's a 50-50 split right now. The public loves the Cowboys. Every gambler, every professional loves the Giants. A lot of people think the Giants can win outright. I think there's going to be, as much as there was as an overreaction today when we came in to the Rams and the 49ers, there's going to be a huge overreaction to that Sunday night football game between the Cowboys and the Giants for sure.
1: It's Buck and Abdallah here on Westwood One Sports. We got two games in. We got the full rest of the slate for week one to look at. We also have college football week two. Texas, Ohio State's a huge matchup. You can also listen to that on Westwood One Sports tomorrow night. And we have a full slate of weekend football in front of us. It's a football Friday here on Bleck and Abdallah. And how about the 49ers last night? And Brock Purdy, does he deserve more respect? We'll talk about that coming up next.
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2: Live from Chicago, it's Black and Abdallah. Happy Football Friday. Your weekend is here, and let's go. We have college football tonight. We have college football tomorrow. We have NFL football on Sunday. Monday, we have a great NFL game, and last night we had football as well. So the football is here, Abdallah. We finally made it. It's week one in the NFL. And last night, how about the San Francisco 49ers? 27-7 over the Rams. Took place last night or yesterday morning? How are we saying this? Friday morning in Australia. It was last night for us.
3: Yeah.
2: So there you go. Tomorrow morning. But tonight. But yesterday.
3: Yeah.
2: That's what it was. So the 49ers, they put it on. The Rams looked like they sleepwalked through the second half. And really, do we owe Brock Purdy some more respect? He was good last night. He took care of the football, 200 yards throwing, 25 of 34, three touchdowns. Does Brock Purdy, did he earn and does he deserve our respect today after last night's game?
3: Brock Purdy has had my respect. I just don't like it when people say he's a top.
2: Sounds like you're questioning the things you're saying right now.
3: No, I just don't like it when people say he's like a top seven or eight quarterback, when you put him in the same breath as Patrick Mahomes or Josh Allen or even Dak Prescott. Like, he's not that. He's not. He's got great numbers because of his coach, because of the weapons around him, because of Trent Williams. Like, watch the footage that they played yesterday during the game of what Trent Williams did to Myles Garrett.
2: He was awesome, man.
3: Myles Garrett had zero tackles, zero pressures, zero sacks, zero tackles for loss. He had zeros across the board because of Trent Williams and what the 49ers were able to do to neutralize him.
2: Remember when we had the conversation about the NFL top 100 and mm-hmm. we had the list of players that were in the top 100 and we were going through and there were like three wide receivers, there were three running backs. They're all a couple quarterbacks mm-hmm. from the NFL. Mm-hmm. Do you remember that conversation we had? And we're like, is there anyone that's missing? We're like, shouldn't Trent Williams be like at the very top? Shouldn't he be like top five?
3: Yes.
2: And last night, I think he showcased why he is
3: absolutely
2: the best offensive lineman in football and also one of the best players in the NFL.
3: And Brock Purdy is perfect for Kyle Shanahan. He does exactly what you need him to do when you are supposed to do it for him. He runs the exact system the way you want him to. If you want him to scramble, he scrambles. If you need him to stay inside the pocket and throw, you do. If you want him to throw 7 yards down the field, he can throw it 7 yards down the field. If a play calls to throw 20 yards down the field every once in a while, he can do that sporadically. But guess what? He's not going to be Caleb Williams and run around and turn something out of nothing and do that and bring a team back down in the last 2 minutes in seven games in a year and run 20 yards behind the line of scrimmage and then throw it deep into the end zone. Like, he's not going to do that.
2: No one's comparing those two players.
3: No, but my point is, like, he fits within the system. And that's why last year when he was out, Mac Jones went 5-3 when he was in there for Brock Purdy. I'm not saying Brock Purdy's bad. I'm saying that Brock Purdy...
2: saying he's replaceable.
3: I'm saying that he fits the system, and he fits the system better than a lot of other quarterbacks. I would take Brock Purdy over a lot of the quarterbacks in the NFL, for sure.
2: Is he the greatest system quarterback of all time? Is that what you're saying here?
3: He might be.
2: Greatest system quarterback of all time.
3: He might be.
2: Who's the legendary great that people always kind of scoff at when they say that he's an all-time great? I think he was awesome. I liked watching him, and I thought he was really good. Have you seen or heard the chatter about Troy Aikman? Aikman had the all-time greatest offensive line. And one of the greatest running backs of all time, and Michael Irving, mm-hmm. and Frank Wycheck, wasn't that? Or name? I probably said the wrong name. He had a great tight end. Either way, That's not the point. The point is Jay people Novacek. Usually... What was that, Raj?
4: It was Jay Novacek.
3: Jay Novacek.
2: Novacek.
4: That's the
2: okay.
4: tight end you were trying to think
2: I had a
4: of.
2: Check in there.
3: You had the
2: right?
3: check.
4: Michael
3: right?
4: Irvin,
3: check in there.
4: Jay Novacek, Alvin Harper, Emmett yep. Smith, and the yep. Moose.
2: Yes, right. Yeah.
4: So, that was the offense.
2: Like, people look at Troy Aikman sometimes and say, oh, game manager, or he's just... Like, he wasn't great. Like, that's a diss. Mm-hmm. I always thought Aikman was awesome.
3: Yeah.
2: I remember watching him. But my point being, Brock Purdy, greatest system quarterback ever? Question mark?
3: Yeah, sure.
2: Yeah,
3: you can
2: sure.
3: say that. How many Super Bowls has he won? How many times has he carried this team to the through the playoffs
2: the Super
3: to the
2: Bowl.
3: Super Bowl? Exactly. Okay? And until he does that... I'm not going to put him in above the other guys that have done that. I'm not going to put him above being in a Super Bowl. I'm not going to put him above all the other guys that have done it. I'm just not. I respect the guy. He does a great job. And the reason I didn't have the 49ers in the playoffs, and yeah, you won the opening game of the season. And maybe it's because you got there early. Maybe it's because everybody's healthy. Maybe Shanahan's got McVay's number. It just might be all of those things combined, too. But I will believe it when you get to the end of the season fully healthy for the first time in a long time
2: yeah.
3: and you do something in the playoffs.
2: Yep.
3: That's when I'll believe it.
2: Yeah, no doubt. And I'm being sarcastic. Brock Purdy is a nice quarterback. He's a good quarterback. And in that system and with Shanahan, he can win games and he can play really well.
3: Mm-hmm.
2: Those comments are not meant to be a diss to Brock Purdy. I agree with you. I think he is a middle-tier quarterback in any other spot. He's a guy that would struggle from week to week to be a guy to lead a team. I don't think he's that. I don't think he can lead a team by himself. Now, if you listen to the players in the locker room, they do talk about his leadership as being the guy that leads that team. You know, like Fred Warner last night on TV with SVP, he was glowing. Had glowing remarks about Brock Purdy and the way his leadership for the team. So, I mean, I think you and I view Purdy in one light. I think Niners fans and maybe some others view him differently than we do. We just think of him as a guy who can just kind of manage the game and be a perfect fit for Shanahan's offense.
3: Yeah, and I think that's what he is. I mean, look at the way they came out of halftime with Christian McCaffrey finally getting going and then him finding, you know, you find Mike Evans on third downs and everything like that. Mm-hmm. Like his average air yards are right there with the average in the NFL and he can find guys open deep every once in a while. And that's great. He fits Shanahan's system and that's great. And when everybody's healthy, look at the end of last year, Warner wasn't there. Bosa wasn't there. Mm-hmm. Like they had guys that were missing and that's why they fizzled out. Simple as that. If they end the playoffs and get into the playoffs and everybody's healthy, they've got a legitimate shot at winning a Super Bowl. The problem is, every single year, they can't do that. The 49ers have been riddled with injuries every single year. I just said it. Mac Jones had to start 8 games last year. Purdy couldn't even get through the season. So when they do that, that's when I'll take this team seriously. Shanahan is one of the best coaches in the NFL. He proved it yesterday. He knew exactly what the Rams were going to do. He was 10 steps ahead. The dude's playing 4D chess, whatever other analogy you want to use. He knows exactly what he's doing. He's great at this. And we say McShay is the best coach in the NFL. Right now, Shanahan's 12-8 against him. He's got his number. So Shanahan might have...
2: The reason we do that, though, is because of the Super Bowl win.
3: I understand that.
2: Yeah.
3: Okay. But because of that, though, we can now say Shanahan... Based on results, if you want to go with recency bias, he just won 27-7. I mean, like, we saw what happened yesterday.
2: What do you think, Raj?
4: I think that's a really complicated offense to run, and you need a really smart quarterback to run it. Did you see all that motion yesterday? Did you see everything going on? I think there's a reason that some of the other quarterbacks Kyle had couldn't as well as Brock Purdy. There's something to be said for that. You know, in comparison, to give Purdy a little bit of credit. He may not have the arm talent of some of the elite guys we're talking about, mm-hmm. but there may be some guys that have those physical tools that couldn't handle all that motion, all that stuff with Debo and all that. That's all verbiage you got to understand. That's tricky. That's tricky stuff. I think we got to give Purdy more credit.
2: Yeah. And you do
4: have
2: to
4: be the right quarterback for every team, but he might be the right quarterback for that team.
2: Yes. Now, I think it's also like the way... The Niners know, as Abdallah's listing off the head-to-head competition,
5: It's a team in your division, and you know everything about them. You know, when you get teams that go against each other like this, the same coaching staffs for years in a row like this, 49ers, Rams, the Seahawks mix it in within the next year or so, you will have a situation where you know everything, every tendency, you know everything they're going to do. Yep. So if you want to make the case, like, yeah, in this situation, in the division like this, yeah, he's perfect. But then you see San Francisco take on a team like Detroit, yeah, or you take on a team like Dallas, and you might get a different answer.
4: Is there
5: to
4: a
5: the
4: ceiling
5: situation
4: to it with Purdy?
5: Right.
4: That's what. So I grew up watching this offense because I grew up watching Mike Shanahan. And I watched him take someone like a Brian Greasy, who I kind of reminds me a little, Brock Purdy.
5: Sure.
4: And there was maybe the physical limitations, but he was very smart to run it. And you could win a lot, but you could maybe only go so far versus when he had Steve Young in San Francisco or John Elway, when he had the supremely talented quarterback. I wonder that with Purdy, like, can he run it? But is there sort of a ceiling? Yeah, it can only go so high.
5: And to be fair, for the most part in the NFC, you don't really have to worry about that. And what I mean by worrying about that is in the AFC, you have, for the most part, the majority of the top-level quarterbacks.
3: Mm-hmm.
5: Josh Allen, Lamar Jackson, Patrick Mahomes, Justin Herbert, right? Like, you've got some great quarterback. Aaron Rodgers is still kicking around in the AFC. So you have some top-level quarterbacks. In the NFC, it's like Matthew Stafford, and then can Dak do it? Can Jordan Love do it?
3: Mm-hmm.
5: Can Jalen Hurts do it?
3: Mm-hmm.
5: Can Caleb Williams do it? Like, no one gives any respect to Jared Goff, right?
4: Mm-hmm,
5: like the NFC is a little different compared to the major quarterbacks you face in the playoffs in the AFC. So I do get that point.
4: And I'd say sometimes it all has to be working too. Like that, at least growing up watching it, like some of the elite QBs, like you guys have, you know, like when you watch Caleb in Chicago making those fourth quarter comebacks, that's on Caleb. If they're not running the ball with Christian, if the screen game isn't working, then it can unravel if you don't have the talented guy.
3: Yeah, and I think that that's the point, is that when all these guys are healthy and you've got Kittle out there making plays and you can rely on now with Mike Evans, when it's third down, you can just go to Mike Evans and he can catch anything. And he got a touchdown yesterday, too. And like, I thought early in the game when it was third down and they didn't have Mike Evans out there, I'm like, Shanahan, what are you doing? Did you forget he was on the team for a second? Did you forget your newly acquired wide receiver that's supposed to be a third down machine? And you know, you've got all these other, you've got Christian McCaffrey, the offensive line was blocking the hell out of it for him. And it's like, that's when the 49ers play their best, is when everybody's healthy. But you have to have everybody healthy to be, and yeah, you can say that for every team, that's fine. But with the 49ers, they're all hurt all the time.
5: So that's one side of it. San Francisco, they look great. They were well-rested. They were adjusted with the body clock. The Rams took the other approach. They got to Australia late, a day before. Throughout the game, especially in the second half, in the fourth quarter, they looked sluggish, they looked tired, and the 49ers took it to them. So, like, the other takeaway from last night was, yeah, let's give credit to Brock Purdy, but also, this is why we play the games, right? This is why the NFL's great. This is not the NBA. You don't come up with the super team in the offseason, and then they waltz to a championship. No one impedes their movement, right? In the NFL, you have to play the games. And for how good the Rams may be this season, they still have to go out there and play. And there are teams in the NFL that can beat them. Example A, last night. And so even though everyone crowned the Rams to win the Super Bowl already, we were joking yesterday that the parade in Los Angeles has already taken place for the Super Bowl this year. Mm-hmm. They've already won Super Bowl 61 in Los Angeles, even though the season was just starting this week. You still have to go out and play. And you can be the overhyped team. You could be the super team. You could pull together all these players. And, you know, the one thing we have yet to mention today on the show that I do think is notable is Aaron Donald didn't play.
3: Mm-hmm.
5: He didn't travel. He didn't play. That defensive line's going to look different when he's back in the lineup. I am by no means concerned about the Rams, but this is also why the NFL is great. You can't guarantee championships to teams. They have to go out and actually earn it. And that's why this sport's fantastic.
3: Yeah, absolutely. I don't think anybody is like saying, hey, oh, well, the Rams aren't going to win the Super Bowl this year. Let's count them out. I mean, look, it's one game. It's against a division opponent. It's a team that you always see these games go back and forth. Like, look, if you go back to last year, the Seahawks lost to the 49ers last year. And what happened? They ended up winning the Super Bowl. So you can lose your first game against a division opponent and then end up rallying and winning the Super Bowl. So, and I don't think the travel is an excuse. The 49ers would have beaten this team the way they played yesterday, no matter where it would have been. So I think you're taking away from how well the 49ers played and from what Fred Warner did yesterday and what Trent Williams did yesterday and even what Brock Purdy did yesterday and Christian McCaffrey and the way Kyle Shanahan coached and all these guys and what they did yesterday by just saying the Rams were tired. Like, that the 27-7 isn't just the Rams were tired and sluggish. Like, that's not it. They beat the crap out of them. They would have done it anywhere in the world. They would have beaten that team yesterday, no matter what, even if you would have played under the ice of Antarctica, because that's been a big topic of discussion with everybody in Australia this week, apparently.
5: And what's under there? What's under the ice?
3: I don't know what's under the ice. I think we should find out.
5: Do you know that there's ice there?
3: I've never seen it in person, so I don't know for a fact, actually, that there's ice down there. I don't know if it exists or not. I don't know if Australia exists. I saw it yesterday on TV, so that's the only how I know it exists.
5: Does that count or no?
3: I don't know. That game was technically in the future, so I don't even know if it was actually played.
5: Some would want you to believe, unless you've seen it with your eyes, it doesn't exist.
3: Exactly. So I don't think it's a way to, it's fair to the 49ers to just say, oh, well, the Rams were tired. No, they got their ass kicked. Simple as that.
5: It's Black and Abdallah here on Westwood One Sports and the Westwood One Sports app. There's a star receiver in the NFL that could be out at least 4 weeks. We'll tell you about that coming up next. The wait is over. Football is here. 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
1: 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Here's Black and Abdallah.
5: Earlier today, it was reported that A.J. Brown's high ankle sprain, he'll be heading to the injured reserve. He will be there for at least 4 weeks. So the Patriots will be without A.J. Brown for the next 4 weeks at least. There's no guarantee he'll be back after those 4 weeks are up, but when you're placed on IR, you have to miss at least four. And then we'll see, and we'll go from there and see whether or not A.J. Brown is back for the Patriots, a Patriots team offensively that did not look good in the opener against the Seahawks. I don't know how much that we should just put that on Drake May and put that on the Patriots offense to say that they can't do it this season. Seattle's defense is really good. Mm-hmm. They're really good. So, you know, everything's in context, right? Like, the Patriots could go out there against Miami and the Jets and other teams who are not what Seattle is.
3: Yeah.
5: And they can be fine. They can figure it out. I do think they're going to have a problem if your number one wide receiver, who you sign in the offseason alongside A.J. Brown, is Romeo Doubs for the time being. That's going to be a problem. It's going to be a big problem for Drake May.
3: Yeah, the question is, when do they get Travion Henderson back, and can this offensive line block for Ramondre Stevenson, Travion Henderson, and set up the pass game? And it's going to have to be a short pass game, you know, for Romeo Doubs. What can they get out of Mac Hollins? Can Kyle Williams be something? You know, what is going to happen with this pass game now that you've got, you know, A.J. Brown, who is supposed to be this guy that lifted everybody up? You know, you were supposed to create matchup problems that Romeo Doubs was going to take advantage of. And now he's not going to be able to take advantage of that because A.J. Brown's going to miss four games. Now, when you look at their schedule, four games, does he come back against the Jets? If it's just four games, it's the Steelers, Jags, Bills, and Raiders. Does he come back against the Jets on October 18th? Do they wait? Does he make his debut on a short week against the Bears when they face Chicago in Chicago? Do they wait even longer than that? It all depends. It's a high ankle sprain. You don't know until you get out there and actually start running and start cutting and doing all that kind of stuff. So this could be at least 4 weeks. We know that. It could be 6 weeks. It could be 7 weeks. A high ankle sprain, you don't know. But now this is going to be on Josh McDaniels and Drake May to figure out. You have to get the ball off fast. You saw last night. Going back to last night, what we saw, the difference is with Brock Purdy getting the ball out in under 2 seconds. And the way you neutralize a pass rush as good as the Rams and what the Patriots should have been doing in trying to neutralize a pass rush as good as the Seahawks is Drake May getting the ball out in less than 2 seconds. That snap to pass that they were showing throughout the game was less than 2 seconds every single time. It was 1.4 seconds, 1.6 seconds, 1.7 seconds every single time. And that's what you need to do, and that's what you're probably going to have to do against the Steelers and against the Jags and against the Bills. And when you have these games against these good pass-rushing opponents, you have to find ways to run the football effectively, and you don't have A.J. Brown anymore. You don't have Stephon Diggs anymore. You don't have Kayshon Boutte anymore. You've got Mac Hollins and Romeo Doubs. And
5: Hollins made some big plays.
3: Yeah, he made some big plays, but how much can you rely on him for the next 4 weeks?
5: He's more reliable than Doubs.
3: I know he is. I know he is, but for how long can you rely on him is what I'm saying.
5: It's Blackin' Abdallah here on Westwood One Sports and the Westwood One Sports. You can always call or text the show on a Football Friday with Blackin' Abdallah at 310-840-4910. You know, if you go to the Westwood One Sports website, you can also find an email. Apparently, there's an email for the show. I didn't know that there was an email, but there's an email.
3: I'm not going to read this.
5: I'm going to read the email. We have a fan that sent. His name's John.
3: You're going to read the whole thing?
5: I'm going to read the whole thing, but you're going to have to help me.
3: No, I'm going to read the email. I'm sitting this one out.
5: I'm going to read the email.
3: Raj, you're going to help him because
15: there may be some parts that we shouldn't read.
3: I'm saying this on the record. I'm looking in the camera on the record. I like my job. I like being employed by Westwood One Sports.
5: So do I.
3: I am going to sit this one
5: It's a fan
3: out.
5: Email, guys. It's a fan email.
3: You we could all, and Raj, you go I, right I'm, ahead.
15: No, Ra- Here's no, what Raj, is, do. Raj is advising to censor maybe part of this.
5: Here's what I'm going to do. I am going to go to Abdallah for keywords. I'm going to say, Abdallah, fill in the blank on these keywords within the email. Okay? All right. A fan email. This is what all it is. We're just reading a fan email.
3: I don't like this one bit.
5: John sends an email about the Black and Abdallah show from today.
4: Shout out, John.
5: A response from today. Shout out to John. Today, yes, let me give him a shout out, a little shout out. Yes, there it is. For John.
17: Dude, listening before music before you even read the email.
5: Well, guys, buckle in. Here we go. Here is, so we will go to Abdallah for key words within this email. Here's how the email starts. OMG, I am so sick of these guys slobbering on the Rams. Abdallah, keyword.
3: Unit?
5: All right, this is going to work. Oh, no. Unit. Oh,
3: you can say unit.
4: Oh, boy.
5: All right, the email continues. After the Seahawks beat them twice last year and won the Super Bowl, these tools still have the audacity to say that the Rams were the best team in football. Why cool. not?
3: I was going to say snitches, but sure.
5: Snitches, sure.
4: Yeah, you say female dogs.
5: All right, oh, well, Raj, what are we doing? Here of all be clever. Places. Come all on. Clever. Come on, Raj.
3: What are we doing? That
5: email continues. Email continues. Then the Rams signed Garrett. I had to turn off the show for a couple of weeks because they were crossing the line into fill in the blank. What were we watching? What would be something you would consume that would that I can't read right here that's in the email in regards to us talking about the Rams?
3: Adult films.
5: Adult films. Hey, yes.
4: There you go.
5: Yes, there it is.
4: There you go.
5: Adult films about the Rams because of our man crush on the Rams. Email continues. Last night, the Rams got crushed in all
4: caps.
5: He
4: went all caps. Mm-hmm. He went all caps.
5: Crushed in all caps.
4: He went all caps.
5: And he calls you a name.
3: He calls me a name. You can say it.
5: No, I'm not going to say that.
4: No, we're not saying
5: it. It is offensive, but it's your name. He did take a shot at my guy, Abdallah.
3: He didn't. To be fair, he got the last part right and didn't put the U-L-L-A-H,
5: he did spell it.
3: Shout out to John.
5: Spelled the end part correctly.
3: Yeah.
5: said that the two teams that played last night were the two best in football, so that upset John.
3: Yeah.
5: The email continues. Oh, my God. Get this guy a date with McVay already.
3: I would love to get dinner with McVay. Are you kidding me? You don't think that I would love to sit down and get a steak with Sean McVay and talk some ball with Sean McVay? Are you kidding me?
5: I would love it. If we could say that.
3: To pick the brain of Sean McVay?
5: If we could say that McVay is a friend of the show, I would love that.
3: Are you kidding me?
5: The email continues. The Rams could go 5-12, and you'll still...
3: You could start the beginning of
4: it. No, don't start it. Don't start it. Oh.
5: And then... Well, Abdallah can...
3: It's a song, and do their job, you know?
5: Sure.
3: It's from 3-6 Mafia.
5: I'm unfamiliar, but I'll take your word for it. So he finishes that thought, that there's something that could be done there.
3: Mm-hmm.
5: He finishes the email with this, which I think is the funniest part. I now hate all Chicago teams.
15: That was my favorite line, too.
5: Signed by the 12s. Of the Seahawks. So there you
15: Excellent,
5: go. There's
15: that might
5: the email.
15: Be the best part.
3: Okay.
15: But he signed
5: we got
15: 12s.
5: Through it. We got through it. Signed the by the 12s.
3: The 12s. Yeah. Yeah.
5: I mean, he's not wrong. The Rams had a lot of hype, and Seattle showed up, and they won their game.
3: He didn't.
5: I don't know if
3: clearly
5: I
3: was listening yesterday when we said that the Seahawks, when we counted
4: fairness,
3: out
4: when
3: the
4: we
3: Seahawks,
4: did our prediction,
3: and they've got the
4: only
3: best defense
4: one of us
3: in the NFL.
4: Only one of us picked the Rams to win the Super Bowl, the three of us. So
5: it wasn't me.
4: It was not me.
3: I picked the Seahawks to go back to the playoffs. I don't think Chris did.
5: I have Seattle in the playoffs.
3: Oh, you do? Okay.
5: Yeah. Yes. Yes. We and also I would say this in the conversation.

0: McDuffie, Miles Garrett, and Aaron Donald. Like, it's not being like, well, I guess the Browns are going to go to the Super Bowl.
1: I mean,
0: this
1: John, don't come for me, but a certain 2-point conversion, fluky fumble, weird thing might have changed history. But
2: fluky. Wow. Fluky fumble. Raj calling out the 12s.
1: Did they plan for a screen pass to get ruled a fumble and roll in and get recovered? That was, to this day, I think, like, one of the weirdest plays I've ever seen. Just
2: calling
1: saying.
2: Them out.
1: Just saying. I don't hate Chicago teams, guys. I hope they win for you, because you're my friends.
0: I hope they win for you.
2: Well, I hope the Broncos do well as well.
1: Thank you.
2: Raj, you're our friend. Absolutely. Yeah. So you can always call or text the show at 310-840-4910. Yeah, I now hate all Chicago sports. 12s. All right, cool.
0: Okay.
2: We're good. We're good. It's Buck and Abdallah here on Westwood One Sports and the Westwood One Sports app. That email cracks me up. Thank you for helping me fill in the blanks there. That was well done.
0: Adult films.
2: Adult films. You and I were watching Rams adult films.
0: I can't believe someone wouldn't want to get dinner with Sean McVay.
2: That's
0: shocking to me.
2: I agree.
0: You want to pick the brain of one of the best minds in the NFL?
2: I would.
0: That's
2: insane
0: to me.
2: I absolutely would. When we look at the slate of games coming up this weekend in the NFL and college football, there is one game in the NFL on Sunday that I do think has a level of interest that like stands out from the others, and it's not Buffalo and Houston. I think it's the game between Cincinnati and Tampa. Tampa Bay, Cincinnati. I think there's a lot of interesting storylines there. One, the conversation about the Bengals heading into this season and whether or not they can get off to a quick start to the year and be good from the start. Like, I think a lot of people expect them to make a playoff run. Joe Burrow's talked about it. He wants them ready to go from the jump. And there's always been something in the first month of the season that gets in the way, whether it be sloppy play, bad losses, injuries, whatever that is. So I want to see how the Bengals show up. The Buccaneers had bad vibes at the start of camp. Feels like everything is okay. Can Tampa show up, and can they keep a game close? You know, Cincinnati is the favorite by 3.5. Buccaneers on the road. Can Baker surprise people on Sunday?
0: See, I feel that same way about Commanders and Eagles.
2: Okay, yeah, that's a good game too.
0: I feel the same way about that game, because there's been a lot of conversation in the offseason about both teams' offenses not clicking, about how Jalen Hurts is not on the same page with the offense. You've got a new offensive coordinator. Same with Washington. You've got a new offensive coordinator. You've got new weapons. Same, you've got Mekhi Lemon in Philly. You don't have AJ Brown anymore. Like, what is this going to look like? How are these two teams going to look? We know we've got two decent defenses, especially Philly has a great defense. The Eagles are 6-point favorites, but can Washington, can Jaden Daniels get back to that rookie season form that took them to the NFC Championship game? I feel like both of those games are very intriguing, and ones that we've kind of just kind of been like, eh, we haven't really talked about them because we've been talking about Rams and 49ers. We've been talking about Texans and Bills. We've been talking about Giants and Cowboys and all these other games taking place on Sunday.
2: No, you're right. And I think the thing with the Commanders heading into this season, right? Like, I liked what their moves that they made in the offseason, especially the additions defensively. You know, offensively, some of those reports that we saw throughout training camp led to the thought of like, man, things aren't coming together. They've got good wide receivers. I want to see what Jaden Daniels does in a healthy setting. Now, with the Eagles, I'm guessing their offense will still struggle to some extent, but their defense is so good. And the Eagles at home are always good, especially early in the season. You're right. That's a divisional matchup that's certainly worth keeping our eyes on Sunday afternoon. And I think Philadelphia wins that game. I'm guessing it's going to be close. I'm guessing it's going to be low scoring, too.
0: I think so, too. I think it's going to be pretty low scoring as well. Like, if you look at it right now, I believe the total in that game is like 44.5. I think that could be something like we saw on Wednesday night between the Seahawks and the Patriots, where it's like 14-10, 13-10, something like that.
2: 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Who will win the big Saturday night

0: matchup, Ohio State and Texas. We'll tell you about that coming up next.
1: It's the biggest college football game in the country. 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
0: That's right. 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Thank you to Raj and Roy for producing the show. Up next, Jim Rome coming up here on Westwood One Sports in about 15 minutes. On Saturday night, Texas, Ohio State. This is the game that everyone's been waiting for the college football season, at least to start the season. This was the big game everyone was talking about. I think I've seen online that like the prices to get in are the hottest ticket in all of college football for this entire college football season.
1: Oh, yeah.
0: At the moment.
1: Mm-hmm.
0: What do you think happens tomorrow night in Austin?
1: I think Texas wins. I think that Arch Manning has his Heisman moment. You talk about how do you win the Heisman? You have Heisman moments, right? And this is a prime opportunity tomorrow night at home, Heisman moments. And this is a way for Arch Manning to solidify himself. We've been talking even before the season starts that there is, you know, Todd McShay came out and said that there's a possibility that Arch Manning doesn't leave Texas and enter the draft. Well, if he plays well and they beat Ohio State and he has some of those key moments where he puts up big numbers against Ohio State and they win this game and this propels them to a top two or three, or even they move from number four to number one, this kind of solidifies that he might be moving on, right? And this puts him in the eyes of scouts, and this puts him in the eyes of other teams, is solidifying that number one or number two pick. So I think that Arch Manning has a big day and, or a big night. And I'm not saying that Julian Sain's going to have a bad night or anything. I think it could be very big, a big game for both of them.
0: Yeah,
1: back
0: I like
1: and
0: Texas.
1: Forth. Yeah, but I like Texas a little bit more, and I think both these teams play well. I just think Texas plays a little bit better, and Arch Manning has a little bit of a better day.
0: Also in college football, the big nooner tomorrow, Oklahoma at Michigan. You know, off of the win with the secret second on Saturday with Michigan.
1: Secrets.
0: I mean, it's a win that felt like a loss, right? Like, you can't feel good in Ann Arbor about this matchup against Oklahoma. I do think Michigan shows up and plays better, though, this week. You know, Oklahoma ranked 11th. Michigan dropped from the rankings this week after beating Western Michigan, the secret second. Also, I hope all the fans in Ann Arbor got their fun in. Rushing the field against Western Michigan is still the most egregious thing that I've seen this entire sports week.
1: Okay.
0: Like, there's nothing that bothers me more than that.
1: Yeah.
0: Like, it's what, like, Western Michigan, you rush the field.
1: Mm-hmm.
0: You've ruined rushing the field for everyone else for the end of time. There's nothing more pathetic than that.
1: So, question to Michigan fans in Ann Arbor.
0: You beat Oklahoma.
1: You're unranked. You're beating a ranked team.
0: You got to rush the field.
1: You have to rush the field.
0: You have to rush the field.
1: Are you going
0: to
1: rush the field?
0: You can't not rush the field now.
1: You have to rush the field.
0: You set the bar at Western Michigan.
1: Yeah.
0: Anything better than Western Michigan, you have to rush the field.
1: Any ranked opponent, you have to rush the field. The question here is, are we going to see Bryce Underwood for the entire game? Or if he struggles,
0: yeah.
1: You know, you heard from Kyle Whittingham that he's the starting quarterback for now. Do we see, was it Lloyd Carr's grandson?
0: Oh, is it really?
1: He's the backup. Yeah.
0: Is he really?
1: Yes. Yeah.
0: Little Carr.
1: Little Carr.
0: Get him out there.
2: Little Carr. So, so will we see Underwood, the $10 million man? Will we see him benched?
3: His name is Tommy.
2: Yeah, it's Tommy Carr.
3: Little Tommy Carr.
2: Yeah, he's the grandson.
0: So, all right, little Tommy Carr.
2: Do we see him at a certain point if Bryce Underwood continues to struggle?
0: 6'4", 195 freshman from Michigan. Little Tommy Carr.
2: Rack him.
0: Jeez, all right. I didn't know that. That's great. Yeah. That's great intel.
2: Yeah.
0: On the college slate, there's also a couple of other good games this weekend. Like, you know, maybe not that at the top of the marquee, but Iowa State, Iowa is always a good contest to keep your eyes on. Mm-hmm. Also, Arkansas, Utah might be interesting.
2: Yeah, Arkansas, Utah. Let me tell you this. I'm going to give you a sneaky game.
0: Okay, what do you have over there?
2: Alabama, Kentucky is going to be sneaky.
0: You think Kentucky keeps it close?
2: I think Kentucky keeps it close. All right. Alabama, Kentucky is going to be close.
0: Okay. All right.
2: And watch. Listen. Watch out.
0: I'm listening. I'm here.
2: Watch out. There's a hotly contested matchup. Louisiana and USC.
0: Okay, get
2: just
0: out of
2: watch
0: here.
2: Out.
0: Well, listen, it's an opportunity out. For Lincoln Riley to pad his stats.
2: Louisiana and USC.
0: I think they're the Raging Cajuns,
2: yep,
0: right?
2: On Big Ten Network.
0: Yeah, late, 10 o'clock Central, right?
2: 11 o'clock Eastern. Yeah, stay up late, East Coast.
0: I'll see how late I can stay up. I'll see. We'll see how long. If we get deep into the third quarter into a 30-point game, then...
2: For Louisiana, right?
0: No, for USC.
2: Oh, okay,
0: Go to sleep.
2: Okay,
0: but yes, before we get to some games in the NFL, I do want to update this. You can always call or text the show, 310-840-4910. We love our texters. From the 630, the text about game managing quarterbacks earlier. This is the text. I think all successful game managing quarterbacks are smart and they work hard.
2: Yeah.
0: But they lack athletic ability. That's from Scott from Cabana 10 in Logan Square.
2: Hey!
0: Abdul, fill in our audience. Cabana 10. What is the meeting with Cabana 10?
2: Cabana 10. We went to Las Vegas for a Bears and Raiders game. And
0: we broadcasted last October from Cabana 10.
2: Yeah, we broadcast a show from Cabana 10.
0: So shout out to Scott.
2: Out to
0: he
2: Scott.
0: Was there. He was in the pool. Where were we? We were at Mandalay Bay.
2: Mandalay.
0: Yeah, it was a great time.
2: Yeah. So, yeah, I mean, look. I don't think that Brock Purdy is the fastest or most mobile, but when he needs to scramble, he can. There's
0: how about this this text from the 704? This is a response to the email we read about 15 minutes ago. So there's an individual, a Seahawk fan, who's not happy that we were hyping up the Rams. This is the text that we just received from the 704. As a 12 myself, I do not claim to be I do not claim that absurd email that was just read that was sent to you guys. I wouldn't consider the Rams. Who wouldn't consider the Rams Super Bowl favorites? They're literally a Madden team. You guys are awesome. I hate whatever that guy's favorite teams are, except for my Seahawks. Keep up the great work from the 12s and a fan of the show.
2: Shout out.
0: He also mentions that he would never have spelled your name right without using Google Assistant.
2: Well, that's fair.
0: So kudos for the angry guy to get the name right in the email.
2: Yeah, he got the last part of it right. So credit to him. Yeah,
3: is
2: that's usually something people...
3: We're hoping our other people we don't like's teams lose now because
0: I don't know. So shout out on a Friday.
2: Shout out.
0: Yes.
2: Yeah. Uh-huh.
0: It's Bluck and Abdallah.
2: Uh-huh. Uh-huh.
0: All right. So week one in the NFL, as we go through the games, you called out throughout the show that Buffalo Houston's a game that you have your eyes set on for this week. I think it's going to be a great game.
2: I do.
0: Both playoff teams. I think both teams have a chance to go deep in the playoffs. Obviously with Houston, it comes down to the quarterback. Mm-hmm. C.J. Stroud, can he step up to the moment?
2: I don't know if he needs to. I think if you just get a fine performance and he doesn't turn over the ball, just don't turn the football over. Don't take the bad sacks that you were taking before. Let the defense do the work. Let the best, what's supposed to be the best defense in the NFL, besides the Seahawks, sorry, sir, besides the Seahawks, I don't want to offend.
0: I think his name is John.
2: John. Sorry, yes. John. Do their job. And I think that, I know that Buffalo's a 1.5-point favorite, but I think Houston can get upset here at home, and I think that they can win this game.
0: Packers at Vikings. Minnesota is the favorite by 1.5. Kyler Murray, first start for the Minnesota Vikings at quarterback. I think Minnesota plays well at home.
2: I think so too.
0: They usually do. And this is going to be a tough game for Green Bay to win.
2: I think so, too. No Micah Parsons for a while. You know, he's on PUP, so we'll see when he comes back. But you've got Kyler Murray. I'm interested to see how that looks in his debut with Kevin O'Connell, what he looks like with all the weapons, how this defense looks against Green Bay going on the road here in Minnesota. This should be a good game. Also, I think maybe a little low-scoring game, too.
0: Oh, a little under action from Mr. Abdallah.
2: Saying division games well, under? Just saying division games?
0: Booking Abdallah 26, BNA 26. All right. I will say, here in Chicago, the Chicago Bears this weekend, they're in Carolina to face the Panthers. We were talking to Josh Graham earlier. I think the Bears are going to be good this year. With that said, this is a sneaky tough first game of the season. Panthers, a division winner from last season. I get it. They backed into the playoffs. I understand. They're still a team that made the playoffs, mm-hmm. and they're a home underdog to start the year. I think this game's going to be closer. I don't think the Bears are going to just run over the Panthers. I think it's going to be a close, hard-fought game.
2: Well, also, some not good news about Rome Odunze. Ben Johnson, speaking to the media today, said they'll see how he practices and make a decision after that. So if you've got Rome Odunze in fantasy, if you're a Bears fan, if you're a Panthers fan, keep an eye on what the Bears say about Rome Odunze after Bears practice later today.
0: Is it the same foot he dealt with all of last season?
2: I believe so, yeah.
0: Which they said here in training camp was okay.
2: Yeah.
0: Right? Well, he went out of their way to say it was okay.
2: Ben Johnson said it's a long season. That leads me to believe worried about. Yeah. Mm-hmm.
0: All right. So enjoy week two of college football. Remember, Texas, Ohio State, you can listen to right here on Westwood One Sports. Have a great football weekend. Jim Rome's coming up next.
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0: Welcome to the jungle. A very good Friday to you in Southern California. I am Jim Rome. The show is brought to you by FanDuel. As always, nice to be here on this Friday. Great to have you here. All right, so a very good show for you today. Lots of ground to cover. Want to go into the weekend strong. There's some amazing matchups. We've got NFL. We've got some great college games. I've got you covered. So let's go ahead and get this thing started. Telephone number is toll free, 1-800-636-8686. If you want to jump in and engage that way, go right ahead. You know where to find me on X. That works too, at Jim Rome. You can email me at Rome, R-O-M-E, at habitake.com. And of course, if you want to find our YouTube channel, I would encourage you to do so. It is the best way to watch the program on the internet. It's clean. It's seamless. It's nice. Just get to our YouTube channel, hit that sub button if you don't mind, ring the bell, then jump up into the chat. All right, so in terms of the interviews on this Friday, coming up in about 40 minutes from right now, former Ohio State star and a former NFLer, Beanie Wells, joins us. Ohio State v. Texas. They're running it back. Game of the weekend, one of the games of the year. Beanie Wells coming up at 12:40. We'll get his thoughts on that matchup, and we'll talk some college ball. Coming up in hour number two, one of my favorite human beings, Daniel Jeremiah, ESPN and NFL Network analyst. DJ will have a lot to talk about, including the direction of his podcast, a new direction for his pod. And we'll talk some NFL with him. It's Friday, so Alvy is going to have a week that was. We will have an ATP. We just pushed out a reinvention project episode. May not be up just yet, but it's fully produced and it is sitting where it needs to be. And if you don't see it right now, and you don't need to look for it right now while we're on the air, but it's there. It's going to be there if it's not there already. That's episode number 104 of the Reinvention Project. And I've got Jim Rome pod this out too. So lots of content out there, lots of things to do. Get up in here. First things first, let's talk about that game last night. Now you're not going to believe this, but the Rams did not solve jet lag. The Rams did not successfully develop their own new biological shortcut. The Rams did not hack global flight. They did not hack flying around the world to play a football game. If anything, the Rams proved that there is no beating jet lag. If anything, the Rams proved that we should add jet lag to the list of the undefeateds, right next to sex and Father Time. Sex has never lost. Father Time has never lost. Jet lag has never lost. Although I will say this, it also looked like Father Time was about as much of a factor last night as the jet lag itself. At least for the reigning MVP, Matthew Stafford, who did not look anything like the reigning MVP last night. My man looked more like he was 75 than he did the MVP. But hey, maybe just the jet lag. Let me say this to the Rams and Ram fan. You better hope that that's what that was. You better hope that it was just jet lag. You better hope that it was the jet lag and the Rams' goofy travel approach, and that that was the reason they showed up the way they did last night. And by showing up, I mean didn't show up at all. Because this is the part where Frisco fan points out that Kyle Junior Lobster Shanahan owns Sean McVay anywhere and everywhere, that it doesn't matter where they play. SoCal, NoCal, on another continent, Kyle always gets over. And you know what? Frisco fan, you're right. Frisco fan is going to come up in here and say it just doesn't matter where they play. Kyle always seems to get over on Sean. Like, Sean might be the best coach in the NFL. Ask me, he is the best coach in the NFL. But you would never know that watching last night's game. Sean McVay might be the best coach in the world, but for some reason, he is rarely the best coach in the stadium when Junior Lobster is prowling the other sideline. And I've got to give it up to the Lobster. Man, that dude dialed up a gem last night. That dude was masterful last night. The Niner game plan was as masterful, as it turns out, as the Rams travel plan was idiotic. The Niner game plan was a thing of beauty, and the Rams game plan was a thing of mystery, because I have no idea what their plan was. other than to show up looking like a bunch of dudes who spent all night in a casino and then went right to the stadium, padded up, and got their asses kicked. I know Sean McVay could not wait to get to the podium and say that he did not think that it was the travel situation. And on one level, I get it. I mean, the dude was not going to hit the podium and blame a loss like that on a plane ride. That would have been pathetic. Even more pathetic than them actually doing what they did en route. But if there was ever a time to blame the trip, this is the time, because all the other explanations are way more alarming than their decision to fly right in and go right to the stadium.
1: The aftermath, you still think you made the right decision coming here?
2: You know, I'm not. I don't believe that that's why we didn't play well enough. I really don't. And I can listen. I'm more than comfortable with that's something that I'll always make decisions that I think are best for the football team. It's easy in hindsight to be able to say it was a miss, but those are responsibilities that, you know, I'll take, and then you try to be able to look at it. I'll always look at myself inside out and figure out where I can improve, Gary. Today was really just not good enough in terms of feeling the flow of the game, being able to give ourselves an opportunity to snatch some momentum when there was opportunities. Didn't think we communicated very well on both sides of the football. We obviously weren't very efficient in the kicking game either, and so they outplayed us in every phase. They deserve the win. I think that's really what it boils down to, and sometimes sports can have days like that.
0: My dude, listen to how jet lagged you sound. All those things that you pointed to that happened that prevented you from winning all sound like they're a result of jet lag. I mean, he is right. It is very easy in hindsight to say that flying into Australia on the day of a football game was a terrible idea, but also easy to say that in foresight. Not just hindsight, but foresight as well. It was easy to say, going into the game, this is not a very good idea. I mean, we were talking about that yesterday. But I was trying to give the Rams the benefit of the doubt because they're the Rams. They've earned it. If the Rams tell me that they had actually studied up on this and that they had a carefully crafted plan, then I'm going to give them the benefit of the doubt generally and not assume that it's as kooky as it sounds or as it looks. But even then, I was a little skeptical about the entire plan. This is why I ended up going with the Niners and taking the points. Easy money. At least it was last night. Because that plan never really seemed to make sense. Even as confused as Kyle Shanahan was all week long about what day it was, man, there was no confusion when they got to playing last night. And as much as I know Sean would never, ever use that as an excuse, maybe he should, because once again, they better hope that that was the reason. They better hope that it was the travel, and that's why they were so flat and so out of it. Because they did nothing well. They did nothing right. They looked like they were moving at three-quarter speed because they were all jet-lagged. They better hope they got blown off the ball on both sides of the line of scrimmage all day long, because they were actually confused about what day it actually was. What I'm saying is, it better be the jet lag and not who they are. Now, you might say, it's only one game. It's coming out of the preseason. They don't play the regulars in the preseason. Yeah, it better be that too. It better be all these things, and it better not be, this is who they are. Turns out, the Lobster actually had it all figured out. Going into the game, Kyle was the one who sounded confused and bewildered and turned around inside out and upside down. And Sean was the one who sounded organized and confident in the plan. So much for all that. It turns out, whatever the Niners did had them not only ready to play, but ready to curb stomp. And whatever the Rams did had them ready to nap it out on the field. I mean, the Rams, they look like they were ready to fly back at halftime. The Rams look like they never actually landed in Australia. Like, they waited so long, they just decided to skip the trip entirely, and then no show for the game. Yes, for those of you who don't have Netflix, it actually was that bad. I'm not exaggerating any of this. I mean, sure, the Rams did have a 7-3 lead at one point. And yes, it is only one game. And yes, it's only one game halfway around the world, but it was that hideous of a game, especially given the fact that this is a super team. This is a team that everybody had pretty much already handed the Lombardi to. This is a team that everybody was saying, when you think about the NFC West, it's going to be a match race. A two-horse match race. Seattle and L.A. And Frisco's here to say, that was a game where one team looked completely rested, completely prepared, and pissed, and angry, and ready to roll. The other team looked like a deer in the headlights, who did not study for the test, had not slept in days, actually didn't know where the test was or when it was, couldn't find their teacher, couldn't get into office hours, and then at the last second, like, oh, we got to take a test. But hey, at least the Rams got the worst version of Myles Garrett, because that's what they traded Jared Verse and three picks for. The worst version of Myles Garrett. His words, by the way, not mine.
3: We got to be better, myself especially. We didn't execute as we wanted to. We got beat on all three phases, and you know, just we have to do more. You know, there's a lot more in, on this team that can be done, and no, it starts with us as leaders.
0: Yeah, I'm not going to argue with this guy. I mean, big dog, don't be so hard on yourself. Just because you had a big goose egg and did nothing. But I'm not going to argue with him, because I think that's the very first time I've ever seen Myles Garrett play in an NFL game and have absolutely no impact on that NFL game. Sure, he drew double teams, and that's pretty much all he did for the entire game. But I will say this in defense of Myles. Every single Ram on the field looked like the worst version of themselves, except for maybe Trent McDuffie. At least Myles has an excuse. And it happens to be a pretty concerning excuse. He says his swollen knee still does not feel 100%. So that's great. I'm sure that knee is loving being in the air for 16 hours twice in the span of a couple of days. I'm sure there's no swelling going on right now. Nothing to be concerned about there. Hey, can we also not get too caught up in how badly Brock Purdy outplayed the MVP? Both threw horrible picks in the first half, but only one bounced back and dominated the rest of the game. And that was Brock. Meanwhile, Stafford couldn't even punch it in from the 1-inch line and looked like he had dust coming off of him when he dropped back in the pocket. Okay, it's only week one. We know this. Week one can be weird. We know that. Especially week one when the game is played on the other side of the globe. But all of that said, the Niners looked awfully sharp. Week one, other side of the globe, didn't seem to impact them at all. And again, we were talking about an alleged super team in the Rams. Last night, the Rams looked as much as a super team can look as all the other alleged super teams have looked that weren't super at all. Huge preseason favorites seemingly never ever win the Super Bowl. And last night was a really good reminder why. You start believing the hype. You start to read your own press. You start smelling yourself. You start thinking the laundry alone will get the job done and get the dub. And then what happens? You get blasted in front of the entire planet. You get vaporized by your arch rivals.
4: Vaporized.
0: You know, maybe it's not the expectation. Maybe it's not the hype. Maybe it really was just jet lag. Yeah, let's go with that. Let's go with that, because the jet lag better be the reason that they were so flat, so badly outcoached, so badly outprepared, so badly outclassed, so badly outplayed, so badly outjuiced. Hey, Frisco, good for you. No, I mean, seriously, good for you, Frisco, because we all know how badly you needed that one. Who knew Australia would be exactly the reset that this franchise needed? Remember how hard Kyle Shanahan pushed back on that? Like, why do we have to go to Australia? I'll tell you why. Because the Rams don't want to play us in their house when they know that it's going to be a road game. In reality, having to go to Australia to recenter, to reset was actually the best thing that could happen to a franchise that had an offseason from hell. An offseason from hell which included Jed Pork, Brandon Ayuk, the car accident, the electric substation, and the fake wide receiver. Who knew that a trip to Australia would get all those things right, get them back on path, get the train back on the rails? It's almost like Men at Work should be the Niners' new anthem.

0: Who knew? I guess we probably all should have known. The land down under. Yo, Frisco, congrats. Well done. And maybe the Rams learned a valuable lesson. This whole thing also about, that's a wake-up call. Why do the Rams need a wake-up call 1 week in? It's not a wake-up call. They don't need a wake-up call. They need an itinerary. 1-800-636-8686. I don't really understand how they can come out that flat. Yeah, you consider who they added this offseason. They know the Super Bowl is in their own house. It's not like this trip to Australia jumped out of nowhere. It's not like Kyle doesn't always get over on them. I mean, they knew what was at stake. It seemed like they just didn't really care that much. You know what it seems like to me? It's always so cliche, but the Niners really did want that game worse. They had a major chip on their shoulder. I don't know if it's because of the fake receiver or the owner trolling for hookers or Ayuk or that they had to get on that plane, but they very clearly had a giant chip on their shoulder. They wanted it worse. They were better prepared, better coached, and they executed much better. The Niners look like a Super Bowl team. The Rams look like a team that's not going to make the playoffs. Now, I know it's only one game. I'm not saying they're not going to, but I'm saying have a few more games like that, and then I will say they're not going to make the playoffs. They were that bad. All right, in addition to that, speaking of bad, Michigan, man. Hey, Michigan, man, it's too much to ask. Can we go one day without you having a horrible scandal? A sex scandal, a cheating scandal? Can I go an entire week, a week, without talking about an unhinged Michigan scandal? Is that too much to ask, Michigan man, considering you're better than everybody else? And if by better than everybody else you mean worse than everybody else, then that's what you are. Better than everybody else. Can we go 1 week, Michigan man? And by the way, Michigan man, if for some reason you get right this weekend and you somehow beat Oklahoma, it's not going to erase what we're about to talk about. Just know that. Michigan man, I'm telling you, 1 week. I just want to go 1 week without a scandal. Fail clowns. Tua, he can't start. Tua's not going to go in the opener. I'll say it again. I always thought the fail clowns was the lamest gloss ever. But all of a sudden, now it's all come around. Now it seems really pretty apropos. Do you know how bad you have to be if you can't help but live down to the worst gloss ever? And they are. I want to talk about 9/11. I will get to that, of course. The Clippers and conversations with Beanie Wells and Daniel Jeremiah on this Friday. So lots of show. If you want to engage, go ahead and do so. You know where to find me. Albie? Welcome to your most rewarding season ever. 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
3: 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Was Melbourne San Fran's first stop on a championship journey? 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

0: 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All right, chat, let me check in on you. Rome! Can I please get that Friday Deca? Yeah. Matt in Phoenix. I did forget that.
1: Yeah.
0: Not only is it a Friday Deca, yeah, but it's a football Friday Deca, yeah. I think I'd like it one more time, Albie, if you don't mind. Some good college matchups and some great NFL action. We need it. Hedstrom Bacon, quote, how soon until we hear excuses from Fat Stafford's spouse that nobody actually wants to hear from?
2: They say, like, sir to him and sh**.
0: Bacon. Bacon coming out strong. Actually, we have not heard from her in a minute. Ironwork, C2Z. Aaron Donald Stradamus predicted this and bailed. And give me back my son. Alvy, you got to teach Stafford how to punch it in at the one-inch line. Ayo. Seemed pretty clear at that point that they were not going to win that game, right? When you can't score from 1 centimeter out, you're not going to win the game. At the MP Charles 25, Rome, the Niners using men at work would be overkill. It's just overkill. Day after day, every MP. Honestly, I didn't know their catalog went beyond one song. So that joke was lost on me, MP Charles 25. Luckily for you, Alvy knew. I didn't know they had another song. I didn't know Men at Work had another song. I thought they got signed to the record deal based on that one song. Wait, they have a catalog? They have a record?
2: I checked Allstate first.
0: They have records? You don't need anything else when you have that anthem. Hey, by the way, why were they not the halftime show? The hell are the Jonas Brothers doing out there? What did they have to do with anything at all? Why are you flying them in from New Jersey? Where was Men at Work? I mean, sure, working, I guess. The band is called Men at Work. What do? They work. The hell did the Jonas Brothers do besides rock jackets with Jonas on the back? And how a bunch of morons rush the stage. At Doc Swatchbox 8321. Good afternoon, LA. How'd that taste? Love NoCal. It didn't hurt LA nearly as much as it made you feel good. LA doesn't care. We've had this argument already. We've had this discussion. Yes, you have scoreboard. Yes, you look great. Yes, I had no problem giving you all the credit. No, I had no problem saying how bad the Rams looked. But if you think that you're piling on LA, LA's moved beyond this already. Believe that. If it happened in LA and that entire joint was filled with red, then maybe it would have been worse. And no, you don't get credit for having more fans there. You'll always have more fans. Everybody will always have more fans in L.A. This is what I tried to explain to you all a couple of weeks back. It was so controversial when it wasn't. At Blue K, 1D, 1H, the 49ers obviously won because they practiced next to a nuclear reactor, and that gave them special powers. Yeah, that, or they won because they got away from that nuclear

0: game, you sure as hell better win. That's a long, long trip to make not to win, because there's always some kind of price to be paid on the back end. I think that was part of the Rams' reasoning. Look, we're not changing everything up. We're not resetting our circadian rhythms. We're not resetting our biological clock. We're just going to stay on LA time. And my point is, you can't stay on LA time by making a trip to Australia, because the game was not on LA time. The game was played the next day. The game was played the next day from when we were all watching it. How were you going to stay on LA time? How was that ever going to work? Yeah, I know. I know. You all had your own beds. You all had a double-decker charter. Everybody slept well. Everybody's well-rested. I know you sent staffers back and forth for dry runs. It just didn't work.
1: Saturday, great. We walked in when we play on Sunday, which is a Friday in Australia and a Thursday in the U.S.
0: I mean, the 49ers were looking to talk junk, but all the Niner players that they asked who were there were like, they came in when? When did they get in? They couldn't believe it. All right, when we come back, Beanie Wells joins us. We'll talk about the showdown, Ohio State and Texas. Big time game. We'll get his thoughts next.
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3: 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Can Dallas's revamped defense live up to the expectations? Or will John Harbaugh put a halt to the hype by spoiling the Cowboys opener in his New York debut?
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1: Again, let me remind you, that is true. I am Jim Rome of Westwood One, but also we're on SiriusXM. Also, we are on the Rome TV channel. Also, we are on our YouTube channel. 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Right, as promised, it's an enormous weekend of ball. We are joined right now by a former NFL running back. He played 4 years for the Arizona Cardinals. Also, former star at Ohio State, where he rushed for over 3,300 yards and 30 touchdowns for the Buckeyes. He was a first-team All-American, or first-team All-Big Ten, I should say, in 2007. Second-team selection in 08. He's a CBS Sports Network college football analyst. He is co-host of the Script podcast, which focuses on Ohio State. I'm talking about Beanie Wells. Beanie, great to see you, dude. How you doing?
2: I'm doing pretty good, man. Thanks for having me on. I'm excited to break down and talk about this big game that the Buckeyes have coming up this weekend.
1: So good to have you on. You're the perfect guy to break it down. All right, so why don't we talk about that right now? Look, I could start anywhere with that game, but as you break that thing down, what intrigues you the most? What matchups are you most looking forward to seeing?
2: You know, most importantly, I think the offensive defensive lines. I mean, Ohio State obviously has a veteran group coming back, you know, led by Carson Hensman, Austin Severfield, Luke Montgomery. But then on the flip side of that, when you look at Texas and their defensive line, you know, I know Colin Simmons is a linebacker, but he's, you know, one of the best pass rushers in the country. And then Hero Canoe, they have literally 65% of their pass rushing attack back on that defensive side. So I think this game is certainly going to be won or lost in the trenches. You know, we know all the amazing playmakers that are going to be touching the football in this game with Arch Manning, Julian Sain, and, you know, Jeremiah Smith and Cam Coleman. But nonetheless, this game is going to come down to the trenches. And I think it's going to be very important for both of these teams to establish that early in the game.
1: Beanie Wells joining us. So, Beanie, what about Arthur Smith? I mean, based on what you saw in the opener, were you able to glean any information at all, given that it was just Ball State? Were you able to get any kind of information from what his offense is going to look like and how he might go about trying to attack Texas?
2: You know, first and foremost, one thing that you certainly notice is that he wants to get Jeremiah Smith the ball any way he can. You know, we saw there was a drive where he went to him like four straight times. So obviously when you got a dynamic playmaker like that, you want to get them involved. But, you know, in terms of a grand scheme, you know, I love the up-tempo pace of his offense. You know, it wasn't necessarily no huddle, but they were moving fast in and out of the huddle to where they were calling and changing plays at the line of scrimmage as well. And that's something you obviously love to see out of a veteran quarterback, offensive coordinator, kind of give him the keys to the offense, something that I think certainly Ohio State was missing, you know, that continuity there with the relationship with the offensive coordinator and the quarterback and then being on the same page and, you know, Julian having the opportunity to change plays at the line of scrimmage. I think we saw some of that versus Ball State, and I anticipate seeing much more of that this weekend.
1: All right, look, there's no doubt if you got Jeremiah Smith, you're going to find a way to get him the ball. We know that. But let me ask you this. If you've got a guy in the backfield named Bo Jackson, maybe you might want to pound the rock. How important is it for them to try to hammer Texas on the ground and impose their will that way, too, and get that balance?
2: You know, like I said at the beginning, I mean, it's gonna start in the trenches. So obviously Ohio State, when you look at the first half of their game last week, they didn't necessarily run the ball well, but they got it going there in the second half. And if you have the running back group that Ohio State has with Bo Jackson and Jacoby Jackson and Isaiah West, you want to implement that. You want to get those guys early and often involved in this game plan. You don't want to have to be a situation to where you're pinning all on the arm of Julian Sain. And I think that's vice versa. I mean, we saw Texas go out and go get some really good running backs and Tyreek Brown and Hollywood Smothers as well to take some of that pressure off Arch Manning.
1: Exactly. That's my next point. Beanie Wells joining us. It's a very different squad around him this year than it was last year. They got him some help. In fact, they got him a lot of help. That said, how different do you expect him to look now than he was a year ago?
2: I think the back end of last football season, we saw Arch kind of look like the Arch that everybody anticipated at the beginning of the year. But, you know, it takes time for a young guy to get comfortable, get confident, and he certainly was able to do that. And now they throw veteran, proven playmakers around him on the offensive end. I expect him to look completely different. You know, Cam Coleman was one of the best wide receivers out there, not just in the transfer portal, but in terms of college football. You know, his production is already speaks for itself. And then Ryan Wingo, we know last year, was a dynamic playmaker in his own right. Their struggle was being able to run the football consistently. And I think when you add guys like Tyreek Brown and Hollywood Smothers, that kind of solves the issue in which they had. When things kind of gotten tough for them on the offensive end, they were relying on running, but running with Arch Manning. Now you don't have to do that with the group of playmakers that you just added to this offense.
1: But to that point, if they can't run the ball, for instance, if Ohio State does take the run away from them and makes Manning beat them, do you think that he can or he will?
2: I think he's certainly capable of doing it, you know, and I think certainly when you look at the fact that Ohio State is replacing so many different dudes on the offensive end, you have to like your chances if you're, you know, Steve Sarkisian and Arch Manning and dissecting the Ohio State's pass game. When you lose the number of first round draft picks that Ohio State lost last year, it's not an easy feat to replace them. So if I'm them and my game plan, I would attack that. I would exploit some of those young guys out there in the secondary, some of those young guys out there at the linebacker position, creating some mismatches with some of the players that I have that I know can beat you in a one-on-one situation.
1: Beanie Well is joining us. Beanie, it's such a huge game. The stakes are so high for both these teams. Who do you think needs this game worse, Texas or Ohio State?
2: You know, I would honestly say Texas probably needs a little bit worse, considering that they lost to Ohio State the last few times that they played them. And just for your morale and just for your confidence as a football team, knowing that you can go up against a big dog and go toe-to-toe and come out victorious, I think they certainly want that monkey off of their back. You know, when you look at Ohio State's schedule, they have one of the toughest schedules in college football. So if they were able to go out and lose this game, I don't think it hurts their chances down the stretch in terms of making a, you know, Big Ten title run and a college football playoff because of how tough their schedule is. So they can afford to lose this one early, as opposed to, I think Texas, they can afford it, but it just wouldn't look right, and I don't think it would bode well for their confidence of their football team moving forward.
1: Beanie Well is joining us. Beanie, what was it like when you played? What do you remember about playing in Austin? For instance, how crazy and hostile did it get down there?
2: Oh, it was loud. It was loud, but it was hot. We get a little hot in Iowa as well, but the humidity is nothing like it is there in Texas. And the fans are into it from the moment you step off the bus. That's one of the differences is, you know, Ohio Stadium is a really loud stadium as well, but I'm talking about not just in the stadium. From the moment you walk off the bus, everywhere around that thing is like a zoo, and that zoo is going to be at you screaming all types of obscenities, and it's just going to be an electric environment that they have to most certainly be prepared for. It's not an easy place to play, especially at nighttime. We played there at night, and we know we went out and won the game, but nonetheless, it wasn't an easy task. You had a lot, a lot at your disposal that you had to really deal with.
1: I was going to say, not only that, but you're under the lights. That gives them a few more hours to get even more lubed up or fueled up for preparation for that battle. And let me ask you this. I mean, the way you laid that out, it's a really hostile environment. Is it fair to say that this might be above and beyond anything that even you experienced there? Like maybe above and beyond anything we've ever seen? Is it that big?
2: I think so. Especially now. I mean, you know, when you add social media to the whole entire college football element, you know, the buildup is going to be insane. And now kids are going to want to know, or going to want to be a part of something. They're going to want to be a part of this experience and knowing that they can make it difficult on the team coming in. And a night game in Austin, Texas is never an easy feat. But now with everybody having a certain eyes and ears on a place, they're going to want to make the impact felt. So it's certainly bigger than anything that we've ever seen before. And I think that's just the day and age of college football. When we go into these tough environments already, they're amplified because of everything that we have at our disposal.
1: Beanie Wells joins me for a few more moments. Speaking of kids, your son, Christopher Wells Jr., is a high school wide receiver in the 2029 recruiting class. He made a game day visit to the Buckeyes last week. How proud of a moment was that for you? And tell me about him. What's he like as a dude, and what's he like as a player?
2: Oh, man, he's so awesome. You know, both my sons, you know, got a chance to make that visit there to Ohio Stadium. And, you know, they're both just really good kids. They're both honor students. And I'm just so proud of them. And obviously, you know, once your kids start getting recruited, it's kind of a, you know, it's a real thing, because as a dad, you never know if that time and opportunity is going to come. Now it's here for those guys, both being a sophomore and junior. It's exciting. So I'm just ultra proud of those guys, And, you know, just hoping that they continue to work hard and, you know, hopefully, you know, they get a chance to live out their dreams and play at one of the big universities that, you know, are out there.
1: That's awesome. Good for you. Hey, one last thought before you go. I got to ask, how embarrassing was it that that program up north needed a secret second clock that none of us even knew existed to beat a directional school in state that they were four TD favorites against, only to storm the field afterwards and celebrate? I mean, Beanie, why not rip the goalpost down and just run them back to Fraternity Row? How embarrassing was that entire spectacle?
2: Oh, it was so embarrassing. One, I mean, you're supposed to go out and dominate your in-state opponent, one. And it's not like it was a big rivalry game. You're playing big brother in this particular football game. So you're supposed to already beat him. You're supposed to be, you know, walk off the field and you know, with your head held high. But nonetheless, the way that you won the game, you certainly shouldn't be celebrating like that. It wasn't like you went out and beat your arch rival in Ohio State or another top 10 opponent. You guys beat a team that you're supposed to beat. And then the way you beat them, and you really, in my opinion, didn't win that football game because there wasn't a single second left on that clock when that ball was in the air. So there's a whole lot to be discussed about that point. But, you know, it was such an embarrassing moment just as a college football fan, let alone being a Buckeye. But seeing them celebrate and rush the field after beating Western Michigan in the matchup and where they dominated the entire game was definitely embarrassing.
1: Hey, Bean, never mind you guys. I think Western Michigan is their new rival. And in terms of, in your opinion, I think in everybody's opinion, I lied. The thing I want to ask you about before you go, tell me about your podcast, The Script. You hosted with Cardale Jones. How much of a blast is it chopping it up with one of your dudes about your school while at the same time being able to break down anything else you want around the country? How much fun are you having with that?
2: So fun. You know, me and Cardale, you know, we play off each other really well. And Dave Holmes is our host. It's such a good time. And obviously, we're talking all things Buckeyes, but we really do go through all of college football. And it's something that's fun for us, obviously, as former players, getting a chance to stay close to the game, talk about something that we love, talk about a program that we love, and then just enjoy talking ball and, you know, keeping up on the current events. We make it real loose. So you get a chance to go out there and listen to The Script.
1: Check out The Script. Great podcast. Beanie Wells joining us on the show. Beanie, appreciate you. Big, big game. Had to run you down to break down for us. You did a great job, man. Thank you so much. Have a great weekend.
2: All right, thank you.
1: Beanie Wells, former Buckeye great. All right, good energy. I'd say get ready for that game. Your reaction to it, 1-800-636-8686. Hey, Michigan man, before you get too bent out of shape, I've got something else to talk about, way more damaging than that, way more embarrassing than that, way more disturbing than that. Michigan man, can we go 1 week without talking about a scandal, a cheating scandal, a sex scandal, a second clock scandal, any kind of scandal? Michigan man, can we go 1 week, please? I couldn't make it even to the end of this week without hitting another scandal. But he just said, I'm not even saying it because they're our rival. And first of all, I don't even know if they're rivals anymore. I think Western Michigan might be more of a rival to Michigan than Ohio State at this point. But he goes, I'm not even saying it because they're our rival. That was just embarrassing. The way they acted, what they did. It's true. Considering they lost, Silk Bra, quote, bra. A possible smack-off cancellation? Say it ain't so, brah. Did video kill the radio star? Yours, the Buggles. No, you clones may have killed the smack-off. Video didn't do it. This has been video. I've been on TV now for years. We've had a simulcast for years. No, video's not what's killing it. The lack of participation from Smack-Off participants. The lack of interest. The lack of energy. That is what might kill.
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0: Welcome back, or good afternoon. I'm Jim Rome. Program brought to you by FanDuel. My thanks to my pals at FanDuel. My thanks to Beanie Wells. Big time showdown, Ohio State versus Texas. Totally different situation this time around. As he mentioned, the game is in Austin. The game is at night. It's going to be under the lights. We know the Longhorns have a lot more help now for Orch than they did last year. And as Beanie pointed out, he was a very different quarterback by the end of the year than he was when they got him early in the year and they shut him down 14-7. So can't wait to see that game. Tough, tough game. I agree with him. I think that there's a lot of pressure and a lot at stake for both these programs. I think Texas needs this one worse. I think there's more pressure on Texas, and Steve Sarkisian and the Longhorns need this one worse than Ryan Day and the Buckeyes. Don't get me wrong. Ohio State's going to want this game. They need this game. But I think Texas needs it even worse. Really tight game. I've already hit the Longhorns. I think Texas finds a way to grind it out. I think they find a way to get it done. But a tough, tough game to call. 1-800-636-8686. I do want to start hour number two by mentioning that it's now been a quarter century. It's been a quarter of a century, but I'm sure you can all remember exactly where you were, what you were doing, and how you felt 25 years ago today. I know I do. And I do want to take a moment to acknowledge September 11th. It's been 25 years. 25 years, and while so many have tried to get over those horrific attacks of that day, that'll frankly never happen. That will never happen because you don't ever get over something like that. You simply hope that you can get beyond that. But on this day, we remember the people that we lost and those families who still must live with that loss. We remember the absolutely unbelievable courage that we saw both from first responders and even ordinary people in the most horrific of moments. So today we honor them, we remember them, and we will never, ever forget. You know, I've played this before and I sometimes struggle with it on this day, but it's such an amazing story. And I know some of you, many of you have heard this, but some of you have not. I do want to reset this today. Former Georgetown coach John Thompson told an amazing story, and I didn't know it at the time. It wasn't until after the fact that I found out about this, but he tells a story, and forgive me if you've heard this, but he tells a story of how one of my TV producers at that time, a guy named Danny Schwartz, who I was always really fond of, still am. He tells the story of how Danny Schwartz, a television producer from The Last Word, saved his life on that fateful day. And I want to replay this. This is former Georgetown coach John Thompson. We tried to book him on the show, and he did not want to do the show. I want him to pick up that story.
1: I talked to a young man. The guy was very pleasant. And he and I went back and forth in talking, and it wasn't hostile. But anyway, what he finally said to me is, he said, Coach, he said, if you promise me that you'll come on the 12th, I will get you back to Vegas immediately after we do the taping, he said, and I will make certain that you get there in time for whatever you're trying to get done. And I'm sitting there, I'm saying to myself, oh, hell, I don't want to do this. And the guy was nice. I mean, he was persuasive. He wasn't hostile with me. So I said, okay, son, I'll do it. I said, I'll come on the 12th. Now, if he had not have tried to been persistent with me, I would have insisted that I stay and get on that plane on the 11th. Well, when the 9/11 thing happened and everybody, the Pentagon was hit and the buildings in New York, of course, were first hit, I was on the phone with Mary Finland, and she said, well, look, they hit, you know, a building in New York. I said, fine. Okay, so we thought it was probably somebody who was intoxicated. And then while we were on the phone, there's a lot of people where the second one hit. And I'm saying, oh, my God, what the hell is happening here? Okay, so then we got off the phone. And a little while after that, the Pentagon was hit. And she called me back, Jim, a little while after we all were reacting to the Pentagon getting hit. And she said, John, she said, look at your itinerary. I said, yeah, no, I'm supposed to go on the 12th. She said, no, look at your itinerary. You were supposed to go on the and that plane. She said, that plane was the plane you were booked on. If that kid hadn't talked you out of it, you would have been on that plane. So, you know, and making a shortcut around the whole story, I've been a Jim Rohn fan. Anybody talk about Jim Rohn, I'm whipping their ass. I'm going to tell you that right now.
0: So that's John Thompson telling that story. What I ultimately did was John Thompson had never spoken to Danny Schwartz after that. So I was able to conference the two of them in on the show together so they could have that conversation.
1: What is your name, young man?
2: My name is Danny Schwartz. How are you, Coach?
1: Let me tell you something, Danny. If you ever in D.C., you look me up.
2: Oh, I will, my friend. I will. Thank you.
1: Everybody, believe me. And Rome, I appreciate you doing this because people have asked me his name. I said, I don't know. You know, I didn't know what his name was, but and I commend you on how you did your job, because I was antagonistic in those days. I've mellowed some. I'm an old fat now. But I was antagonistic, and how you handled it saved my life, and I appreciate that. I really appreciate that.
0: So that was John Thompson talking to Danny Schwartz, and he said, I'm so glad that you did that, Rome, because I didn't know his name. So he got a chance to thank him. And again, I want to juxtapose this with thoughts and prayers to everybody who lost their lives on that day. Thoughts and prayers to everybody who showed extreme courage on that day. The first responders, the ordinary people. You know, thoughts and prayers with the survivors who lost family members who still live with this even to this day. But that story in and of itself was always just so incredible to me, and I didn't even know it until after the fact. You know, then there's a lot of talk today about the role that sports played in the aftermath when we all came together nationally, and the Mets, and when they played, and when Mike Piazza hit that home run that nobody will ever forget. I mentioned it last week because it was Mike's birthday. But Mike came on the show, and we talked about that big home run that he hit and what it meant and what that moment was like.
3: One of the most gut-wrenching, you know, heart-wrenching experiences, and that whole week was so surreal. I remember driving back on a bus. We were in Pittsburgh, and I remember the night before we were watching Monday Night Football. It was obviously in September, and just getting that call in the morning, knowing what was going on, and then the next day we took a bus back to the city because we were off that whole week. Obviously, games were canceled, and driving up to 9/11, seeing the spotlights and the smoke coming out of what was the World Trade Center, it's surreal. And then meeting the families and the firefighters and the people, and seeing the long walls of plywood with you know, pictures, you know, have you seen this woman and the names. It's just again, I mean, just thinking back now, I'm starting to get a little bit, you know, stirred up. So it just was this surreal week, and to see the way the city rebounded and how we were able to pull together and then somehow, some way, you know, try to move on and try to, you know, live life and enjoy life is just something that probably, you know, without a doubt, be one of these things that will just stay with you forever.
0: Hearing him and hearing that gave me chills. On the stream right now, we're playing the home run. Watching that is giving me chills. And then on top of that, a good friend of the program from back in the day, it's been a number of years since I've spoken to Todd Zeal, but Todd Zeal was always a very, very good friend of the program. Always had great, great respect for Todd. Actually liked the guy very, very much. Todd Zeal came on, and I got his thoughts and what he thought about that Mike Piazza home run at that moment.
4: That was unbelievable. It was met with such huge ovation by the fans, but it was different than anything else. It wasn't about the baseball game. It was about New York. It was about the local hero kind of putting us over the top. It seemed destined. It was, I just remember it wasn't, you know, it was a huge home run, and it was a celebratory event when he got around to home plate into the dugout, but it was different than that of a game winner or a go-ahead big home run. It was a lot of emotion and sort of sense of pride for the city.
0: Obviously, extremely well said by Todd Zeal. One more thought on that. Former pitcher Al Leiter came on the program, and I got his thoughts as well on Mike's home run.
5: It was beyond the game in which Piazza had the big home run, and we beat our nemesis in the Braves. It was just, I was living in the city at the time. And I know at that time, the Mets, we probably had about 50% of the guys that were actually in Manhattan. And, you know, for months, I mean, it was just such a somber feeling. But I think what really sticks out is, you know, how our organization as a whole, for everybody involved. I mean, it was a staging area for all of the supplies and whatnot for the police and fire department at Shea. And I remember hours, Bobby Valentine, a lot of us just boxed up stuff. And, you know, our mind, even though we were there, your mind obviously couldn't be nearly as focused as it would take. But we were spending days in the parking lot helping with all these supplies, going back and forth to Ground Zero. And then we'd walk over in the clubhouse, and, you know, we had a game that night. You know, most of the guys that weren't playing obviously were able to spend more time. But it just, you know, sad for everybody. But I know, as the president said at the time, you know, we need to get back to, you know, trying to be somewhat normal. And I know baseball in New York, us having the first game, Piazza's incredible night, really, you know, kind of softened some hearts.
0: Al Leiter with his thoughts on this program and sharing his thoughts about that game. Some reaction on chat at DavyDog747, quote, thanks for the remarks, Jim. Never forget. We will never forget, of course. Haunted 00 Horse, this story still gives me chills, even though Coach has passed. Corey Elder, 5843, quote, worked in New York City for 1.5 years, from 1998 to mid-2000. One guy I worked with was killed in the attacks, hit me very hard watching that happen live, was driving into work when the first plane hit. As I mentioned when I shared my thoughts, we all remember. If you're old enough, we all remember where we were, when we saw that, when we heard about that. I was at the station doing the show. We all remember, of course. Liz in Falls City, quote, those days after 9/11 were so eerie and heavy. We'll never forget. So 25 years, a quarter of a century, I want to share my thoughts, and I want to acknowledge that. If you want to talk about that, we can. If you want to move on to something else, we can do that too, but I absolutely want to acknowledge that, obviously. All right, you have your telephone number. If you want to find me on X, you can do that. If you want to find me on email, you can do that. If you want to find me in the chat. And speaking of chat, I've heard your conspiracy theories, chat. I know you think that I'm in chat with you during the show, chat. Al, I know that you have no idea what goes on or what goes into us doing this show every single day. If you had any idea what goes into us doing this show, getting it ready, me hosting the show, you would know how absurd it is that you think that I have a burner phone and I'm actually in chat during the show along with all of you. But I've seen that. Hey, Rome, if you've seen that, then what do you mean you're not in here? It's worked its way back to me. I haven't actually seen it, but I've heard the conspiracy theories. So I want to hit on that too. Also, still ahead, Daniel Jeremiah, DJ, comes up at 1:40. All right, so whatever you want to hit on, go ahead, hit me up. 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
0: Hey, it's Jim Rome, and this is OKC's home for the NFL, college football, the Oklahoma City Thunder, and Westwood One Sports, AM 930 WKY.

0: right, so I knew they had two songs. Fair enough. I don't know. My first thought when I saw the Jonas Brothers, I'm like, what? They couldn't Hanson?
1: Brother.
0: You imagine if Hanson bust out Mbop for 100,000 Aussies? That place would have gone wild. Middle-aged Hanson bros busting out Mbop would have been better than the game. All right, so what I don't want to do, next topic. I don't want to fail clowns you. Fail clowns? I never do. I hate that
2: fail
0: gloss.
2: Clowns.
0: I think it's so lame. For the record, I hate that gloss. It's lazy. It's stupid. Worst of all, generally, it's... Well, actually, generally, it's accurate, unfortunately. Now, never more so than right now. Right now, it's extremely accurate. You have to admit, Falcon fan, if there are any of you left, it's actually perfect, especially on a day like today, a day where the Fail Clowns named their week one starter for a brand new season with a brand new head coach and a brand new front office and a brand new hope for a brand new future. And that starting quarterback is Cooper Rush. Y'all ready to feel the rush, ETL? Because you're never going to believe this, but Tua is hurt.
3: Amanda.
0: Tua is hurt again. Apparently, the oblique that Tua tweaked on the practice field yesterday is going to keep him from starting the season. And apparently, Penix still does not feel good enough to go himself, even though he's been medically cleared. And there no longer is any medical reason he can't play, apparently. But again, I do want to say that I've got a threshold for his pain. He says he's close. He's just not ready yet. Tua is already hurt again. So Cooper Rush is going to bring in the new Fail Clown era.
2: Fail Clown.
0: You know, as I just mentioned, I know we have an entirely high threshold for all of these guys' pain. We all have an incredible threshold for their pain. And I'm not trying to judge Tua for getting hurt again. But for Penix, not feeling quite ready yet, coming off his third major knee surgery, I can see where he might have some concerns. And by now, he would know a thing or two about recovering from knee surgery because he's had so many. But it's just kind of hard to shake this feeling that it was always going to come down to something like this. And I don't think anybody actually really wants that job. I don't think anybody anywhere really wants to be the Falcons quarterback. It's almost like a QB competition, and the competition was to not win the job. Like, I don't want to be that guy. Now, the good part for you, Falcon fan, is you actually caught a break today, at least in my estimation, because I like Cooper Rush as a backup. Brilliant. I would rather play Cooper Rush than Tua, because I flat out think that he can do a better job helping them win and gives them a better chance to win than Tua. The issue with Tua is that he's never available, and now when he is available, he's terrible. I know that's harsh, but it's just true. And the dude going down before holding back or hurting his back in practice before week one just shows you he's never available. He's one of the most injury-prone quarterbacks that there's ever been. But he also does not overwhelm when he is out there with athleticism or arm talent or arm strength or leadership. This is why. There's a reason why he's on a veteran's minimum contract right now. All those reasons. And it's why the Falcons should have expected this was going to be exactly what they were going to get. This is all part of the Tua experience. And I'm not sure that I would have wanted to sign up for the Tua experience when we already knew that the season was about Penix. So Matt Ryan and Kevin Stefanski have got to figure out what they have in Penix, if anything at all, so they can move forward. But they can't figure that out until he's comfortable enough to go out there and play. So until then, the Fail Clowns are in limbo, and they are the Fail Clowns. Which is a shame, because as always, the NFC South is incredibly winnable this year. And the Fail Clowns actually have talent. They've got playmakers. They have talent. They have a chance. They just hired a two-time coach of the year. There actually are things to like about the Fail Clowns. It's just not their QB1 or even a QB2. And instead we get their QB3 in week 1. Because the Fail Clowns are going to fail clown. But at least their QB3 is better than their QB2. I'm just confused why Matt Ryan would ever sign up for any of this. Yo, Matty Ice, you having fun yet, my guy? I mean, I think the world of that guy. But you left that CBS studio desk? Great gig? You were getting good at it, too? You left that for this? Turns out running the Falcons is not so easy when you don't have you playing QB, Matthew Ice. Good luck finding the next you, dude. I don't think that's going to happen. Or maybe it should just be you. Not you in your prime. You today. Why don't you come out of the front office and actually start this week? I mean, Philip did it. If Philip could do it, why can't you do it? I'm going to say Matty Ice coming out of the front office right down to the field would give the Falcons as good a chance of winning as they would have if Tua actually got that start.
1: Not Ryan, it's Ryan.
0: They finally lived up to the Fail Clown or fail lived clown. Down to the Fail Clown moniker. Actually, they have been.
3: He's going to breathe that
0: pick. No way. Tua's not ready. Who didn't see that coming? Penix allegedly is cleared, but not ready. Tua's not ready. And it's a good thing you got Cooper Rush, who I'm going to argue gives you a better chance to win his QB3 than your QB2, who was going to be QB1. So there's your Falcons update. Some other things I want to get into. I mentioned it's a huge weekend, both in the NFL and in college ball. Remember a number of weeks back when San Diego State head coach Sean Lewis came on the program and he was fire. I mean, he was intense and he was ready to roll. And it was several weeks back, maybe a couple of months, where he came on the program and I said, I know you're looking at what's right in front of you, but you've got an enormous game early in the season against UCLA. And he actually embraced that question and he knew. He knew what that game meant to him and the program, and that if they could beat a Big Ten school, and if you're going to get UCLA, you better get them right now. He knows all of that. So now that we are the day before, Sean Lewis knows exactly what's at stake, and he dropped this bomb on the Bruins when talking about the opportunity that his program has.
4: Plenty of experience where there's a galaxy of stars and talents on the other sideline, and I'll take me and mine against them. All their polos, all their khakis, all their resources, all that. Put the ball down. Let's go play.
0: Yeah, my guy, I love that. I mean, I love that. I love that you're saying, let's go. Let's go. I'll take my guys against theirs any day of the week, and they can bust out with their polos and their khakis and all their resources. All right, I would say this to that. One, yes, they have polos. Yes, they have khakis. I don't know about, quote, all of those resources. They may have more resources than you have, but I don't know about all of those resources. When did UCLA become Ohio State? When did UCLA become Texas Tech? Didn't the AD just get clipped because of all the money that they're hemorrhaging every single year? So I know what Sean's doing. He's getting these guys fired up.
4: All their polos, all their khakis, all their resources, all that.
0: Okay. Polo smack is good. Okay, all the smack is good, by the way. I like it all. All their polos, all their khakis, all their resources. But the reason they fired their AD is because they were losing tens of millions of dollars a year. So they don't have all those resources. They may have more than you. In fact, I'm not even sure they have more than you, given how much money they're losing every single year, and that the guy who replaced the guy they fired is doing the job for free. Either way, I like that energy. I like that smack before that game. He knows. he knows what a win over a Big Ten squad and UCLA would mean to his program right now, just as he knows if they're going to beat UCLA, they better do it right now. UCLA is gettable right now compared to what they're going to be soon, because we know that program's going to turn. All of a sudden, now we got some SoCal football that is pretty spicy. Who knew that San Diego State v. UCLA would be that spicy? Love it. Love it. Then back to the Rams. Speaking of SoCal football, Les Snead. So I mentioned, I think that Sean McVay is the best coach in the NFL, except on those days when he has to go up against Lobster Jr. Then he's not the best coach on the field even. But Les Snead was on 60 Minutes. And we know Les Snead's not afraid to make a trade. We know Les Snead's not afraid to give up his draft picks. I mean, F them picks.
1: F them picks!
0: He told 60 Minutes that he would not trade Sean McVay, not for one, not for two, not for three, not for four, not even for five first-round draft picks.
3: How many first-round picks is Sean McVay worth?
5: If I could write on this whiteboard here, I would write, there's no trade chart for Sean McVay.
3: Doesn't matter how many first-round picks someone's offering you, not on the table.
5: Not on the table.
3: AI says Sean McVay's worth three first-round picks. You're still not pulling the trigger on that trade.
5: Still not pulling the trigger. Not for four, not for five.
6: Not two, not three.
0: How about six?
6: Not four.
0: How about
6: not
0: seven?
6: Five, not six.
0: Les, you know you're doing it for seven.
6: Hey.
0: Hey, I mean, I see him working. The two of them, Sean McVay is a genius. Sean McVay, I think, is the best coach in the NFL, even though he just got worked. And that decision blew up in his face to get there a day early. I still think he is the best coach in the NFL. The guy's freaking coaching tree. All right, yeah, I know. The coaching tree actually started with the rat himself, Rat Shanahan. I understand that. But look at all the guys that have come directly through Sean McVay, that have worked for Sean McVay, how he's gotten them ready. Look at how many games he's won. And then look at how well he works with Les Snead. I believe Les Snead. Even though Les Snead will always move his draft picks, and especially for game breakers and guys that he thinks can get them over the hump. What he's saying is the coach is actually irreplaceable. So that was curious. Not one, not two, not three, not four, not five. Yeah, but what if that whiteboard says 10? What if somebody's willing to give up 10 first-round draft picks? Not that anybody would. I can't see Sean McVay coaching for 10 more years even, personally. He's already a Hall of Famer. He's 40. He got the job when he was 30. He flirted with retirement.

0: Still ahead, Albie's Week That Was. That's an hour number three thing on Fridays. ATP coming up, hour number three. If you want to jump in on any of these topics, hit me up. If you're in the chat, it's a good place to be. If you want to get to the X, we still are all about the X. Stop saying we're not about the X. Something else you should stop doing is assuming, chat, that I'm in the chat with you while I'm hosting the show. I'm good. I'm not that good. But I know some of you think that I have a burner and I'm in there with you while I'm hosting. Come on, really? Daniel Jeremiah, when we come back.
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2: 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Was Melbourne San Fran's first stop on a championship journey? 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

0: right, welcome back. If you're on hold, you want to stay there. If you want to jump up in here, you know where to find me. Four different ways to get through here and engage. But right now, we are joined by one of the best dudes on this planet. He is an ESPN and NFL Network analyst, a former scout for the Ravens, the Browns, and the Eagles. He is an LA Chargers radio game analyst. He is host of the relaunched Move the Six podcast, a co-production of ESPN and Omaha Productions. He is Daniel Jeremiah, DJ. My brother, how you doing, dude?
1: I'm doing great. It's great to see you, Jim. It's fun to be to the time of the year where we actually have football to talk about that we've actually witnessed with our own eyes instead of blind taste test. I'm glad that season's over.
0: Man, you nailed it. That is an absolute truth. It is so good we have some actual ball. Before we talk actual ball, though, DJ, a ton has changed since you and I last spoke in April during the draft with ESPN taking control of the NFL Network. How has the transition gone for you? And then secondarily, what can you tell us about the new iteration of Move the Sticks?
1: Well, I appreciate you asking me, Jim. It's been great. It's still, working at NFL Network and doing television there and a lot of the same folks we have still there, but with some ESPN muscle behind it in terms of, giving us more opportunities, more shows, more cameras, more everything. So a lot more resources there. So it's been fun to go into work the last couple days doing the pregame show for Wednesday's game and Thursday's game. And I'll be up there Sunday again. So the TV side's been a blast. And then this has been a whole new adventure with the podcast. It's the same name. It's the Move the Sticks name, but now underneath ESPN and partnering with Omaha. So starting over, it's a solo mission for me. So I had great 10 plus years with Bucky. Bucky staying with the NFL Media Group, and I'm under this new umbrella. So, launching this Move the Sticks project by myself, starting with a YouTube page as well, Jim, which, I feel like I've gone back like 15 years where you're like celebrating, dude, we got 50 more subscribers. We're over 4,000 now. So it's like, it's a whole new frontier. It's been exciting.
0: Preach. I'm right there with you, brother. We know it. We are fighting that same game. You're right. All of a sudden you are looking at that sub count. Hey, really quickly, DJ, about the show itself, it's no longer primarily or exclusively about the draft. You're talking ball all year long now, right?
1: Yeah, it's year round. It'll be twice a week during the fall. It'll kick up to three times a week once we get towards draft season. But I mean, the first two episodes, Jim, I had three GMs on. So Howie Roseman with the Eagles came on, had both LA GMs, Joe Ortiz and Les Snead, come on. I'll have a lot of the top college coaches that'll join me, and my passion, man, it's about building rosters, building teams, and you can keep track of that as you go through the games themselves. But I love talking to the guys who have to put this puzzle together.
0: Daniel Jeremiah joining us. I was going to ask you about Howie Roseman. I'm glad you brought him up. So, as mentioned, you're a scout in Philadelphia. DJ, if I were to describe you as a savant, and I would, how would you describe Howie yourself? And then what was he like to work for back then?
1: He was great, man. And, what you would expect, from the outside when you get in there, I think those things are true in terms of he's incredibly smart. He's forward thinking. He anticipates where the game is going, and he's usually the first to arrive there. But also someone who, would know about your wife and your kids, was a family-oriented guy, and someone who I developed a friendship with when I worked there that's carried over. It's been, that was 2012 when I marched into his office after the draft, and he was like, man, we had a great draft, and we're excited about the future of the team. And I was like, hey, man, I got a couple media opportunities that could get me off the road and home with the kids. Could I have a few days to think about this? So he tried to talk me out of it for about a week, and then eventually he understood, the decision that I made at that point in time. So he's been a great friend over all these years. But Jim, he's always learning. He spent a lot of time, and I don't know if people know this, he spent a ton of time with the Spurs organization, many years ago when the Spurs were rolling, and really adopted a lot of their practices. And it's not a secret why Philly's been so consistent during his run.
0: A really interesting anecdote. I did not know that actually, but I'm not surprised by that because the Spurs have long been one of the best organizations in all of sports. Daniel Jeremiah joining us. DJ, what about last night? Like, you prove once again, it doesn't really seem to matter, right? Where the Niners play the Rams, SoCal, NoCal, Australia, Kyle Shanahan just seemed to find a way to get over on Sean McVay. He's got his number. I think, to me anyway, maybe you could help me with this. To me, it's like Kyle himself said, it's confusing because it's confusing. But that's why I have you, DJ. How do you explain Kyle's dominance over Sean McVay head-to-head?
1: Well, they've been a physically, more impressive team when you've watched them in those matchups. They've beat them up a little bit. And then you add into that the wrinkles that Kyle puts into a game plan, and with different motions, different screens. I thought it was fascinating just how they dealt with Myles Garrett. Now, look, I'll take you know what you hear out of that game that he's not healthy. You know, hopefully he'll get back to being himself. He was not happy with his performance, but when you watched it through that lens, Jim, as I did this morning, you see, okay, Miles is out there early. We're going to screen him with tight ends and backs. We're going to make him have to chase and run, and then after that, we're going to wait. He wants to take a little blow. He's not going to play every snap. When he gets off the sideline, we're going to go deep play action, take a shot, including a 39-yard touchdown strike from Purdy. And then when he comes back in the game, now we've kind of tired him out a little bit. He's anticipating some doubles that have come his way early. And then after we've got him nice and tired out, we're going to let Trent Williams just block his tail for the next, the next 14, 15 reps. So it was masterful how they did that. And then you look at how he was using use check and motions to get proper angles in the run game. I mean, Kyle Shanahan, he's a wizard, man. He is an absolute wizard. And then on the other side of it, you look at a Rams team, and I'm not smart enough to know the impact of travel. I just know when you watch the tape, Stafford, it was the first time in a while you look at him, I'm like, gosh, he looked old, he looked slow, he looked stiff. And I know how I feel after a 4-hour flight. I don't know how he felt after a 15-hour flight.
0: I don't know, DJ. I was going to ask you about that because there was so much made of the fact that the travel, how the two teams approached it. I don't know, dude. You seem pretty fresh to me. And were you not in the broadcast booth right alongside Noah Eagle last night? How is it that you made it back and that you sound so good and look so good right now?
1: Oh, that is incredible. So I did the pregame show last night. I'm driving home and I'm actually listening to the radio call. Because I'm in the car, and I want to be, I'm trying to get in an accident and watch the game on Netflix. So I'm listening to the Rams call with J.B. Long and my buddy Maurice Jones-Drew, and my phone starts blowing up, like people literally asking me, are you calling this game? And then I'm so confused. I'm like, what are they talking about? And then more start rolling in. I'm like, dude, Luke Kuechly and you sound exactly like we are online and on social media. Everybody keeps talking about the fact they think you're calling this game for Netflix. So I was like, dude, look, I guess I found my voice twin. I know it was what George Costanza had, like a hand model or a hand double or whatever, but I wish that there was more of me that was like Luke Kuechly other than our voice. I can tell you that much.
0: That is so funny. What a great story. Daniel Jeremiah joining us. DJ, you're going to be at SoFi Stadium on Sunday. You're going to call the Chargers and the Cards. How do you expect that Bolts offense to look and operate under Mike McDaniel and with him calling things and dialing it all up?
1: I can't wait to see, how they utilize, different shifts and motions. He always has a couple wrinkles. That dash motion with Tyreek Hill. I remember when they busted that out for the first time in Miami where it looked like he was playing in the CFL, where everybody's kind of scratching their heads going like, one of two things. A, is that legal? And B, why has nobody else done this yet? And Mike McDaniel seems to be at the forefront of a lot of these advances. So I'm curious to see what that looks like from a creativity standpoint. And Jim, I talked to Coach Harbaugh this morning, and we were talking about, areas he loves Herbert, as and he rightfully does. So. But yeah, just a little bit. But I was asking him, like, where are some areas that you've seen him even get better? As talented as he is and as gifted as he is and the things he's accomplished, where has he gotten better? And he talked about anticipation. And that was what I saw when I was around the team, in the preseason was, Justin getting to his back step and getting the ball out of his hands, which is not only going to, create some run after catch possibilities there with Ladd McConkey and Quentin Johnston and company, but it's going to preserve Herbert and keep him healthy and take some hits off of him. So that's where my eyes are going to go on Sunday.
0: Sorry about that, DJ. Daniel Jeremiah joining me for a couple more moments. I was going to say, I've got to get your thoughts on Texans v. Bills. What a great matchup that is. You've got Houston's violent attacking defense versus Josh Allen's offense and Joe Brady's head coaching debut. What interests you the most, DJ, about that matchup?
1: Yeah, I mean, it's going to be fun to watch because Josh Allen got beat up pretty good by that front last time they saw this defense. And I would imagine now when you go out and make the moves that they did and you get a DJ Moore and you pair him up with Khalil Shakir, you got guys who can uncover quickly, which is going to be key because he's going to have to get the ball out of his hands. I don't care who you are and who you think you have blocking that group up front, but I'm not trying to sit back and hang in the pocket with those two werewolves coming off the edge. So I would imagine that's going to be a big part of their game plan, moving Josh a little bit and then just getting the ball out to those guys in a hurry and see if they can make some things happen after the catch. But I'm equally as excited to see You know, does this Buffalo Bills defense get better? Jim Leonard coming in there, what does that look like? It's a totally different look that they're going to have defensively. And I've gone on record as saying I'm a believer in this Texans team. And C.J. Stroud, I think, has a bounce-back year, and we see a better version of him than we saw in the postseason last year. So these teams have legit claims, you know, to be Super Bowl contenders, Jim. I think it's the game of the week.
0: Can't wait for it. One last thought. What are you expecting? I know you're a big KOC guy. I am too, Kevin O'Connell. What are you expecting from him and the way he uses Kyler Murray in a big divisional matchup to open up the year against the Packers?
1: My gut, and this is not from talking to Kevin or anybody there, but my gut says he's just going to let it rip. Like, there's going to be no tiptoeing into this whole thing. Like, you're going to see them, you know, taking some shots. You can get deep off play action for two reasons. Number one, Kyler's got a cannon. And number two, give him a little more space to be able to see, to attack with Justin Jefferson down the field and all their other assortment of weapons that they possess. But, you know, I think you'll see Kyler on the move. I think it's a new toy for Kevin to play with. He hasn't had a guy like this that can move around like he can. So, I mean, I think you unload it. I don't think it's a real conservative, cautious approach. I think they come out slinging it.
0: All right, you want to make sure if you're listening or watching right now that you find the relaunched iteration of Move the Sticks, the new podcast. It's DJ going solo, but it's great as always. Look for him on Sunday, the Chargers radio game analyst as well, and on NFL Network along with ESPN. One and the same. DJ, great to see you, man. Really appreciate you. Thank you so much. You're the best.
1: Thanks, Jim. I appreciate you. I thought about just changing courses, doing a Padres podcast, but I stuck with football. So everybody wins.
0: You can still. It's not one or the other. You still can. And then when you do,
1: hours.
0: We'll have you back for that too. All right, Daniel Jeremiah joining us. He's the best. So great. All right. Huge Padre fan. Enormous Padre fan. All right, telephone number is toll free. We're getting ready for our third and final hour, 1-800-636-8686. I may work in a take on the Clippers, believe it or not. How about the DOJ? The Department of Justice is now crawling around in the early stages of an investigation of the Clippers regarding their circumvention of the cap, allegedly. Oh, now the feds are involved. Nothing to see here, though. They didn't do anything wrong. Nothing to see here. Just the feds and the windbreakers are showing up. Oh, all right. And again, chat, let me ask you the question one more time, chat. You really think that I've got a burner account and I'm kicking it with you while I'm interviewing Daniel Jeremiah? How can I do two things at once? Or you really think that when I'm going long form with a rant, that I'm actually in the chat thumbing something out while I'm going long form rant? Why? Why would I want to do that? How could I do that? Even if I wanted to do that and I don't, how could I do that? Why would I want to do that? And Michigan man, I got bad news for you. This is a really disturbing story. And guess what it involves? You, Michigan man.
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0: Don't you worry. All right, so we go into our number three. Nice to have you here. I'm Jim Rome. We are live. In this third hour on a Friday, what you have is Alvy's Week That Was. That always crushes. We'll have the ATP. That's coming up. You can react to anything you've heard already, or if there's something you want to bring up that I haven't covered yet, go ahead and do so. Man, don't be so passive, or don't be so reactive. You can be proactive. You can actually set the agenda. You can set the tone. You can come up in here and talk about anything you want, as long as you have a take. A strong take. A take that does not suck. Have a take, don't suck. 1-800-636-8686. Just to recap very quickly, we had Daniel Jeremiah on just now. I love DJ. He's always been amazing to us. We had Beanie Wells on, former Ohio State star. Ohio State and Texas. Hey, Buckeye Nation, I know we have listeners in CBUS. Are you en route? Are you already there? Have you made the trip? As Beanie said, when he played, he remembered what it was like going to Austin. He said it was always tough, always hostile, always loud, always aggressive. He said now more than ever, and especially under the lights. That's going to be a wild game. Can't wait for that. Some really good NFL matchups. I agree with DJ. Game of the week, Bills v. Texans. Love that matchup. Who you got in that one? So jump up in here. Michigan man. Michigan man. It's almost like we need one of those really cheesy signs. It's been X many days since Y thing happened. You know, for instance, it's been X days since the last Michigan cheating scandal. Or it's been X days since the last Michigan clock scandal. For today, the sign we actually need is it's been 0.0 days since the last Michigan sex scandal. Because surprise, surprise, Michigan man, you are in the headlines once again. And it has got to be exhausting to read the news if you're a Michigan man every single day. Michigan man, you're in the news every single day. And it's never good news. I bet y'all hate waking up and your feet hit the ground and you reach for the phone and there's another Michigan man notification. You're checking the internet and again, it's all about you and it's never good. This one, however, Michigan man, even for you, Michigan man, is a really, really bad look. You see, the funny thing is, I thought the clock scandal was a terrible look. I thought needing the conference to ride in with this mysterious second official clock that none of us knew existed, keeping a second official time that none of us knew existed to bail y'all out was a terrible look. And it was. It was. I thought needing an extra second that you should have never been granted to beat Western Michigan, who you were a 27.5-point favorite against, was pathetic. And I was right, it was. But then I read the details of this sexual hazing scandal involving your hockey team. I wish I had not read the details of the sexual hazing scandal involving your hockey team. Because they're beyond disturbing, and they played out over decades, as laid out in a new lawsuit brought against the university by 16 former Michigan hockey players. This is all really disturbing, by the way. I should have hit you with that disclaimer. In fact, I will right now. This take and this lawsuit are both extremely graphic, extremely disturbing, and extremely sexual in nature. So if this is the type of thing that makes you squeamish, and it makes all of us squeamish, because again, it's extremely graphic and extremely disturbing and extremely Michigan man in nature. You've been warned. Before I read this, you have been warned. All right? Now the quote. Quote. The complaint says the hockey players who attended Michigan between 1984 and 2001 had their genitals and other parts of their bodies shaved by upperclassmen, were anally penetrated with razor handles and were forced to complete other humiliating acts while nude at parties as part of their initiation to the team as freshmen. End of quote, Michigan man. My reaction? Freaking deplorable and reprehensible. Using big words for you, Michigan man, because after all, you are the best and brightest, and I know that you will understand what they mean. Just ask you. Now I have something that I want to ask you myself. The hell is that, Michigan man? The hell is any of that? Why would any of that have anything to do with being on the hockey team? And don't try to tell me this bleep is normal. It's bonding activity. We've all been through it. It just brings us closer together. It builds camaraderie. Man, it's despicable is what it is. That's what it does. It builds despicability and reprehension. You know what the worst part is? Some of the players in the lawsuit say, and I quote, if that weren't bad enough, it gets worse. Some of the players in the lawsuit say, quote, their pubic hair was removed with a blowtorch.
1: You are despicable.
0: A blowtorch. What if the welder using that blowtorch, and did they go with the welding helmet? Did they flip that thing down with their little visor? What if the so-called welder with the blowtorch was just off a little bit?
2: Burning.
0: What if he hit your stick? Any Michigan man, a blowtorch? Any Michigan man who tries to defend any of this today should have their pubic hair burned off via blowtorch first, and then come in and defend it. All right? I don't want to hear it. Until you've had your pubes blown off with a blowtorch, I don't want you coming up in here and telling me I don't get it. I don't understand. No, you're right. I don't understand, and I don't get it. And wait, there's more. I'd argue that's not even the worst part of it. Having a blowtorch taken to your pubes, because that's going to make you a better defenseman. It gets worse. Another in the suit described having their penis, quote, penis, quote, tied to a helmet or 5-gallon bucket, which older players filled with hockey pucks, end of quote. Hey, Michigan man, before you come in here and tell me that I'm making too much of this or that they're looking for a paycheck, I want your penis tied to a bucket filled with pucks, and then tell me that we're overreacting or they had an agenda.
3: Penis
0: or
3: man.
0: If it was so bad, what took so long? You know, the typical nonsense that you would come in with, Michigan man. And again, I ask the question. And I make the point, because we all know the skill, that skill, will come in handy on the penalty kill. You know, using your junk to hold up a bucket filled with vulcanized rubber. How much better will you be on the penalty kill having gone through that? I would argue you wouldn't be better at all. In fact, you'd be worse for it. You probably resent the guy that you're playing alongside that made you do that back in the day. Like, I just don't get it. I've never, ever understood hazing. And don't come in here and say, yeah, you know why, Rome? You know why you don't get it? Because you never play the game at a high level. Or you were never in a frat. Hey, guilty of both those things. I never did play the game at a high level, and I was never in a frat. I don't understand how those things make you better frat brothers or make you better athletes.
4: Brother.
0: I'll never understand that. I've never understood why anybody would participate. I've never understood why the adults in the room would allow it to happen. But apparently, the main adult in question, the guy leading the Michigan hockey program, was a hockey legend and a hockey icon. From 84 to 2017, Red Berenson.
2: Number 93.
0: He admits that he knew that it was going on. He didn't even go to that card of, I didn't know. I didn't know. When you know, they know. They always know. He didn't even deny it. He just didn't intervene. In fact, one of the players, reportedly now, one of the players in the lawsuit says, quote, he told him that he did not want to participate in the hazing, and the coach coerced him by telling him to be, quote, a Michigan man, and, quote, a good teammate, end of quote, according to the lawsuit. Michigan man, that might be the most freaking Michigan man thing I've ever heard in my life. He actually used the phrase. When the kid complained to the coach, hey, coach, I'm traumatized. They're taking a blowtorch to my pubes. They're hanging a bucket of pucks off my crank. This is not right, coach. And his response was, be a good Michigan man? Like, that's what Michigan men do? They take... This is what it entails if you want to be a Michigan man. You need to allow other Michigan men to take a blowtorch to your pubes. You need to let other established Michigan men hang a bucket of pucks off your dong.
3: Dong day.
0: Be a good Michigan man. Be a good teammate. Damn, Michigan man. Another banner day for you, Michigan man. Yeah, but I know you're better. You're better than the rest of us. You're better than everybody. If by better than everybody, you actually mean more horrible than everybody, then I would agree. You're better than everybody. Hey, Alvy, did I ever take a blowtorch to your pubes before you got hired here? No, because we don't have a hazing process here. I've never understood this notion of, well, everybody else went through it, so will you. I've never understood this notion of, hey, man, when the chips are down in the fourth quarter, you know what got us through? That blowtorch to the pubes. That bucket that we hung off all of the freshmen's cranks. That makes you better than everybody else. The kid said he didn't want his pubes singed right off his package, and the coach, a legendary Michigan man and hockey man, responded by telling that kid, be a Michigan man. Be a Michigan man and be a good teammate and let them torture you and do whatever the hell they want to you. Let them traumatize you. Let them humiliate you. Let them take a blowtorch to you. Let them hang things off your crank. Be a Michigan man. Great optic, man. Great optic for the ultra prestigious Michigan University. And another thing, Michigan man, before you come in here and say to me, Rome, don't act like we're the only ones who are doing it. I'm not saying that. I'm saying that's the only lawsuit today that's been reported. So when somebody else is in the news for doing that, best know that I'll have a take.
4: Oh my gosh.
0: This is not a new take I've had. It's for as long as I've done this show, I've said I don't understand hazing. I don't understand how that makes you a better team. I don't understand how when you really need it at the end of a game, when you need to make that last shot, nobody has ever said, you know how I scored that goal? You know how I came through? It's because of when they took that blowtorch to my junk. That's what I was thinking of. That's what got me through the hard moments. See, I don't understand. And by the way, I'll never understand how a coach or an authority figure could know about this and do nothing to prevent it. How could you ever believe that hazing would improve chemistry or bring a team closer together? And somebody would ever say, you know, be a good teammate. Be a good Michigan man. Let them take a blowtorch to your junk. Like, what team has ever come off the ice and been like, we hung in there together because he hung hockey pucks off our dongs together? Who has ever said, we battled through this game just like we battled through getting our sacks torched? This team really caught fire after we anally penetrated the freshmen with the handles of razor blades. I mean, seriously, the hell are we doing here? By the way, what were we doing there in Michigan for decades? Yeah, I know, Michigan man. I also know this is coming. You're going to say, come on, Rome. It's that was a long Saturday. Time ago. Oh, so that makes it all right. And not that long ago, by the way. The guy was still coaching there 9 years ago. He was still on the job in 2017. So it was not that long ago. And there is no statute of limitations for things that are that jacked up. Yet. We're talking this week about a lack of institutional control at LSU. What about the men of Michigan? No institution anywhere is so out of control. And apparently it's been this way for decades. I'm not saying the Big Ten is going to throw them out. I'm just saying, once again, Michigan man, don't act like it's a one-off. Don't act like this is some one-off that I just pulled out of thin air. I mean, you might be scummier than everybody. I'm assuming Michigan man just wants their clock controversy back at this point. Anything to bring that thing back. Because the clock controversy was tame compared to all of this. In fact, the two clocks thing was really the perfect Michigan controversy because it seemed like a big deal, but it got us all to totally forget for a second that the last head coach was a butter knife wielding maniac who knocked up his assistant and then later threatened to kill himself in front of her. It got us to forget about that $1.2 million settlement that the school recently reached with another football staffer accused of sexual assault. It also got us to forget all about that creepy assistant coach running that spy network and doing things like showing up on opponents' sidelines in disguise. It also got us to forget, Michigan man, the other creep working in the football office who hacked people's intimate videos and got busted by the feds. Hey, Michigan man, it also got us to forget about that nearly $500 million settlement that the school made with victims of a former Michigan team doctor who was accused of sexually assaulting athletes over four decades.
5: You stupid doctor.
0: I mean, I'm sure there are probably more recent controversies and scandals that I can't remember off the top of my head. Point is, Michigan man, it's a scandal a day. Feel free to reset your scandal counter back to zero. Stop cheating. Stop sexually assaulting. Stop acting like you're better than everybody else when you're worse than everybody else. Stop taking blowtorches to underclassmen's pubes. Stop hanging buckets of pucks off their dongs. And for the first time ever, own it. Own it. Can we make it through the weekend without another scandal, Michigan man? Can I break out on Monday and not have to talk about you and some sex scandal or blowtorch scandal?
5: Sex with me.
0: Or a bucket of pucks hanging off a crank scandal? And then the coach knowing about it and not only not doing it but saying, be a good Michigan man? Be a good teammate? And all the while you've been acting so arrogant. Like you're the last bastion of integrity. You're so much better than all of us. So much smarter than all of us. So much more successful than all of us. So much classier than all of us. So much scummier than all of us. I told you that was graphic in nature. And if your last defense is Rome, you just don't get it, nerd. right. We finally agree on something, Michigan man. I don't get it. I've never got it. And I never will. Do not get it, Michigan man. Man, I long and yearn for the kinder, milder days of when they just cheated with the conference and had fake clocks.
6: The clock.
0: At least nobody got blowtorched. I mean, don't get me wrong. Western Michigan got screwed. Yeah, I bet if you were to go to Western Michigan and ask them how that felt, they felt like their nad got blowtorched. But not actually. Not literally. These dudes in this lawsuit said, no, actually, our pubes did get blowtorched. I don't know. You know, as bad as that all is, maybe just run a razor over it without breaking out the welder kit. Is that too much to ask? I guarantee one of those left-wingers just broke out the helmet, flipped down the visor, and said, all right, time to become a Michigan man. A blowtorch. Hey, upperclassmen, while you're torturing that kid, do not forget the visor. We wouldn't want you blinded by that blowtorch that you're taking to that poor kid's penis. Damn, Michigan, man. Way to pick us all up today. Hey, Lauren, thanks for the scandal counter. Safety comes first. Days since last sex scandal, zero. Lauren's a genius. All right. 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
8: 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Can Dallas's revamped defense live up to the expectations? Or will John Harbaugh put a halt to the hype by spoiling the Cowboys opener in his New York debut?
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The official clock. We only have one clock. So we're at the bottom of the hour, actually, officially. So I'm looking for ATPs. A little behind on that. I don't have a secret clock. If I did, I might spin it forward, not back. So I need ATPs. Alvy is working feverishly. That's why his head is down. Or he's in the chat. He's either in chat or he's working on the week that was. This guy, man. Rich Fry underscore producer. Quote, can confirm no hazing experience for filling in on the Jim Rome show. My dude Fry is an addict. He's a chat addict. You know what's going to happen? What's going to happen is the next time Alvin needs a day off and Alex Hattie can't run the board, we're going to go out to Rich Fry, who's next in line, and Rich is going to say, well, sure, I can do it, but I can still be in the chat, right? I can run the board and still participate in chat, right? I mean, after all, Rome hosts the show, and he participates in the chat. Damn, Rich, that's going to be a tough call, right? Engineering the show or being in chat? My man's in every single day. At King Shark 49, quote, she was going to use a blowtorch too. What do you think the extra $140 was for? Signed, Jed York. All right, let me do some math. So what you're telling me is he was actually trolling for a $20 hooker. But when he asked how much for the blowtorch, she said $140. Is that how we derive the number 160? And here comes a regular, quote, blowtorch and junk need to be far apart. How about blowtorch needs to not be used at all? How about the blowtorch can't be in the same room, the same house, the same area code? Unless you're a welder, why do you need a blowtorch? Yeah, I know. I just don't get this old school Big Ten stuff. Right. How many times are we going to agree on that part of it? I don't. I mean, if this is part of your hazing process and I don't condone it, man, just run a razor over it. Why do you need a blowtorch? How is it nowhere in that lawsuit? How do none of these guys allege that they got their unit blowtorched? I mean, were they that handy with a blowtorch? I don't know, man. Blowtorch, that's some horrifying stuff. That's some, like, drug dealer, torture in a warehouse kind of thing that you hear about or see. A blowtorch. I mean, it's graphic enough. And Craig DeRandall, quote, tying your helmet to a helmet is wild work. That's a great post in chat. That's well done. That's what chat's for. Yeah, dude from Cheers, 07. You can't make this ish up, Michigan, man. Again, the best part of that whole thing is the head coach not only being privy to it, not only shutting it down,

0: at Russell Grow, even Penn State thinks this Michigan story is sick. I will give you this, Michigan man. Not as sick as Penn State. Penn State does not get to weigh in on this. Michigan, Penn State does not have an opinion or is not allowed opinion on this. Hey, Penn State, why don't you just stick to your Joe Paterno family experience room and not judge anybody else? You don't get to judge anybody else ever for anything, Penn State. And then a few more things. This guy's claiming to be Jim Rome's chat dupe. I'm not in chat. I've never been in chat. Never. Not once. I have never physically been in chat. I can pretty much promise you right now, I never will be physically in chat. At least not as long as I host the show. I've never been in before. I've never been in after. I do not have a burner. How do these theories start even? At Jim Rome Show, the moon landing was faked and Rome is in the chat. I'm just going to ask one more time. How would I benefit from having a burner and being in chat? If there's something I want to say to y'all, I'm just going to say it. Why do I need to go? Because I could say things in chat that I can't say here? I have better things to do. No offense, chat. I love you, chat. I'm glad that you found your own place and your own show and you're part of the ecosystem. I love chat. Chat's one of the best developments ever for the brand. However, I don't need to be in there, and I'm not. Charles Lee, quote, just let chat produce the show. W, wisdom of the crowds. I'm glad you found your place. I'm glad you're a part of the ecosystem. Just know that I'm not there. At Paz Bruin, Rome also flies the drones during breaks, burns up the chat, and conducts these interviews when fire takes. How can I conduct an interview and be in chat, thumbing things out at the same time? I can't, physically. Mentally and physically, I can't do that. I'm also the one flying the drones, getting all those sick bump-in live shots of SoCal. Okay, just so you know, what I'm doing, while I'm bringing us back from takes, I'm actually under the desk controlling those drones, while at the same time thumbing out some genius fire takes. That's me. I'm doing that right now. Wait. That's me. Getting you that sick shot. Beautiful day in LA. Traffic moving pretty well. That's me. Chat, what the hell are we doing? For who? For what? Why? Why? Here's the thing. I know we make it look easy, but it's not as easy as we make it look. And certainly it's not easy enough that I could do those things. I wish I were that sharp. I wish I could do those things. I can't. I'm not even going to pretend that I can. All right, when we come back, hopefully an ATP or two, Alvy, I know, will have his week that was. I can promise you that. I can guarantee you that. And then we're into the weekend with some serious ball. Serious ball. All right, stay tuned.
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0: 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The Sandlot's in. Jim, I recently heard you say that you've put down the 42. What has replaced it? And I sure as hell hope it's not those Reese's Pieces Oreos. Have a pop, my guy. You deserve it.
1: Reese's penis, peanut butter cups.
0: Yeah, no, I'm not replacing the Friday pop with the sugar or the pantry. The Friday pop generally is, it's a slippery slope. It's a gateway. The Friday pop is a gateway to the pantry. I'm much more likely not to end up in the pantry if I don't have the Friday pop. But if I have to pick between the two, I'm going to take the Friday pop, except the Friday pop almost inevitably leads to the pantry run. No, I would say this. Those Friday, Saturday pops, and again, for those of you who don't know, I do not deviate from this. My routine has always been, I don't imbibe. I don't drink beer, wine, or anything Sunday through Thursday. And I'm not making myself out to be a monk. I just don't. I work at night. I always bring work home. I've always worked at night, and I never drink at night. But I go as hard as I can every day, all day, until the end of the week. And then on Friday, I'll have one or two, responsibly, but I'll do that. I will tell you this. At this point in my life, the bounce back is not nearly as effective as it used to be. I've always said this. Whenever we would do anything on a Friday or a Saturday, you know, Jano and I, me and the guys, whatever, no matter what it was, no matter what it involved, it was always worth it. Always. No matter how I felt Saturday morning. No matter what happened on Saturday, one, the bounce back was always there. Two, it was always worth it. Now, at this point in my life, it's almost never worth it. So when you ask me what I replace it with, I haven't really replaced it. I don't have a go-to. I don't know. We'll see. We'll see. But no, not the Oreos. Rest assured, it won't be that. I'm still going to need something stronger on a Friday than an Oreo, even an orange Oreo. Alvy, are you ready? Roll it. Welcome to the jungle. A very good Tuesday to you. And those long holiday weekends are strange, right? All of a sudden you wake up, it's not Monday, it's Tuesday. Last night was not Sunday, it was Monday. I mean, it's confusing to all of us what day it is, but not nearly as confusing as it is to Kyle Shanahan.
2: I think it's Monday. However, though, it's Sunday.
0: Wait until Lane gets out a shovel, digs up Al Davis to say, yo, why don't you fire up that overhead projector and let everybody know exactly
3: how my ass tastes.
0: When did we ever have a separate secret clock?
3: It could have been out there right now.
0: Still chucking it in the end zone. We're going to stay out here until they complete that pass, all right? That's what the secret clock says.
4: The best shirt I ever wore when I was growing up was Ann Arbor's a whore. Well, Ann Arbor's not only a whore, she's also a lying, cheating skank.
0: He is Kevin Pillar. From one former 818er to another.
5: Thanks for having me on. Been a big fan of the show for years.
6: Questions are being asked by investigators about sex and drug use within the program.
7: Yeah.
0: This answer was not in any way doctored by Alvin. He actually said, and I quote, we're joined right now by the champ, Ryan Garcia.
8: I mean, I'm not going to say that I'm sober as, you know, a monk or something. I don't know if monks are sober, but I know if I keep doing that, I won't win. So at the end of the day, you got to let go.
0: I know Michael McDonald.
9: You know about Ryan?
0: I think he's a hell of a coach.
10: Yeah.
0: Hey, he's got a great voice. He can really build it out. He's the king of y'all rock. I can't carry this on much longer.
9: Yep.
0: One of the NFL's dirtiest words. Oh, the D word. Distraction. I thought the dirty word was affair, adultery, couples retreat. Is distraction one of those words on the wrong TV channel I'm not allowed to say? First it was the meat whistle, and now it's distraction. What's more likely? Running it back with Justin Gaethje, or maybe a fight with Patty Pimlet? Yeah,
11: both sound good to me.
0: Which one sounds better?
11: Listen, anything I say on this show, there's going to be 100 of these goofy Instagram guys. Dana White just announced Patty Pimlet for, you know what I mean?
0: When is the smack-off? The world will not come to an end without the smack-off. Now, the world may come to an end if the robots take over. Now that I've laid this out, maybe we'll have a major rally. And maybe we do have a smack-off.
12: The best parts about this show for 20-some years have been Jim's take and the callers. But unfortunately, the callers have been letting me down. please bring back the smack off. Pick up the phone. Get back in the game.
7: Hey, what happened to Stu, man? Is he still around? You know, Stu, he had the huge call of the day. I still got mine. It's you send a video game out, man. I don't know if you guys still do that.
9: Correct me, Jim. I wanted to address what Vic's going to bring to you for his smack off call. It's going to be called the scent of a clone. He is whack. He's getting bodied right now.
10: May, quick look was closed. Throwing it up to the air.
0: I mean, damn, dude. Were you the one having an affair with Dinah Russini or your coach? I mean, that was a straight-up gift for Seattle. Bob Chesney is joining us.
13: You know, there's more energy being thrown at it from them and more energy thrown at it by us. So I just think we're at the right moment in time where it's starting to spin at a high rate of speed. But we played one game, Jim, so there's a whole lot more work, obviously, to be done.
14: Both Zach Taylor and Al Golden have the potential to be permanent members of my cherished coaching ass list. You
0: Will
14: like it?
0: Will Levis is not a
15: flagellant.
14: Yeah, but we had to throw Will Levis on there just because he's ass. But look at these other guys.
0: Christian Poirier joining us.
16: So he's actually got a leg up on me, but I wasn't, like, you know, taking steroids, you know, in the basement of the stadium like he was. So I'm just saying, that's what
0: allegedly
16: they told us.
0: Allegedly.
16: Maybe.
0: Definitely.
17: We are here for the love of the game.
0: No, you're not. You're there for the love of the money. You're there for the love of yourself. You're there for the love of the camera. You're there for the love of the attention. This has got nothing to do with baseball. Mom, to your mom. What's your beef?
18: Romy, you silly rabbit. My beef is with my deadbeat husband, Jim. We rarely wrestle anymore.
19: Hey, buddy, what about Mona in Knoxville?
20: Oh, hey, Rome. Could you please play that call by that guy in San Antonio who says he's a badass?
0: Casey Kasem, am I playing requests now?
21: That little tiny clock on everyone's oven. We have AI capable of destroying humanity, but my oven isn't smart enough to remember.
22: The 49ers and the Rams playing Kangaroo Land when they should be playing in Cali.
23: Hey, now, Mission Impossible. I got a beef with Flynn.
24: My beef is with grown men who dip their foot in the pool. Dude, it's 115 degrees outside. Just jump in. Are you that afraid to get wet?
25: War Russini not being afraid to get wet with Vrabel.
0: Come from a land down under where the Rams suck and the Niners plunder. Can't you hear the thunder? You better run. You better take cover.
26: All their polos, all their khakis, all their resources, all that.
27: 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You're supposed to go out and dominate your in-state opponent. Well, in my opinion, didn't win that football game because there wasn't a single second left on that clock.
28: Ball. Get ball, get ball. See ball, get ball.
13: Yeah, thanks so much. We'll see you at a game here really soon.
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29: Be on them like a hobo on a ham sandwich.
0: Have a take. What is your take?
30: He plays some little elk. The elk when he's, you know, Steve Elkington.
31: War Seacon, War Furball.
32: Good night now!
0: Yeah, that's how you end the week. John and Seatown. 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Have an amazing weekend. 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We are out.
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1: Purdy under center. McCaffrey is the single back. Two tight ends to the right. Here's the snap. Purdy back. Throws back left side of the end zone. It is caught. Touchdown 49ers. And it's Mike Evans, his first in a San Francisco uniform. It increases the 49er lead to 16-7. Career touchdown catch number 109 for Mike Evans. His first with the 49ers. And the San Francisco lead is 9.
2: 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I'm Pat Boyle. 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Oh boy, did we overhype the Rams? Or do you blame the travel for the Rams getting crushed last night? You heard Westwood One call of the Mike Evans touchdown in Melbourne, Australia, as Noah Eagle kept saying Melbourne, which I guess that's the right way to say it. Melbourne. Yeah. I've been saying Melbourne, as long as you're not saying Melbourne. But either way, the Niners, they fly across the planet a week early, and it proved to be a big difference. They kicked the Rams' teeth in 27-7. That Mike Evans touchdown was when they started to pull away. Phone number to join the show, 310-840-4910. You could call, you could text 310-840-4910. Look, the travel definitely had something to do with it, Brad. I mean, Matthew Stafford, the reigning MVP, was erratic all game. Did not look like himself. 15-25 for a 155. 0 touchdowns and a pick. He was one. Him and Stafford were the only two quarterbacks last year to have at least a passing touchdown in every game. He got benched at the end for Stetson Bennett. The Rams' run game was actually decent, but Stafford played terrible. All their stars played terrible. Myles Garrett was invisible. More on him in a bit. Devonta Adams didn't have a catch for the third quarter, and Shanahan owned McVay. The Niners owned the Rams, and it was a complete performance from San Francisco. I know you said the Rams could have gone undefeated this year, but maybe they can win 16 in a row after this, because they got their butts handed to them yesterday in Australia. What a start to the season for San Francisco.
3: Yeah, mea culpa. I was terribly wrong. And get ready, folks. I'm going to be wrong a multitude of times this NFL season, because there's always curveballs thrown. There's always stuff that comes out of left field. Case in point, halfway across the globe, they had to utter disaster of a performance by the Los Angeles Rams. Again, that game closed. The Rams were favored by 4 points at kickoff, and it had climbed. It was down to -2.5 at one point. A lot of money coming in on LAR, and San Francisco was just burning all the cash that people were placing on what was supposed to be a team that was maybe going to compete with the 72 Dolphins and live famously as an untouched squad in NFL history. And instead, they look like cute, cuddly koalas in the land down under. They were just out of sorts. They were discombobulated from beginning to end. And Matthew Stafford, you mentioned it, man. He was off target the entire night. Case in point, our friends there at Sumer Sports, he only had a 60% on target rate by comparison. And he's so Purdy was at 88.2%. I was thoroughly impressed with the old men getting the job done. Mike Evans, my cousin, with that first touchdown of the game. But it was a man's catch. I mean, over the top of the defender, you know, flexing there for 6. Debo Samuel getting it done. I only had a carry for 12 yards, and naturally I was on the under 7.5 rush yards, so it made me look like an idiot yet again. But a guy that found the end zone as well. Those guys, as I mentioned before, on the wrong side of 30, but contributing very meaningful catches in that contest. I know people, we're going to be breaking this down in a second. I've got some hot takes, not really all that hot, on Christian McCaffrey and Kalon Black and whether or not that's going to continue. George Kittle had a drop, only had a couple of catches in the game overall. He was more or less lying tied, though they tried to get him involved very early in the contest. Honestly, they didn't need him. I mean, San Francisco, despite the injuries up front, despite what I felt was going to be a sketchy defense, they just went out there and they clobbered LAR from beginning to end. And, you know, the camera kept panning over to Sean McVay on the sidelines, and he just had this, like, dumbfounded, wry smile on his face. He's like, what am I watching? What am I witnessing? Ultimately, what you're witnessing. And I think it speaks volumes. This team just half-assed it, Pat. And you saw what happened in the end. They got annihilated. They got body slammed. And they couldn't get out of Australia quickly enough. So, unfortunately, for your New York Giants in week two, maybe they're going to exercise some demons at home. But a rough start for the Rams, though I'm not changing my point of view on them at all for the rest of the season.
2: 310-840-4910. And I think both things can be true in this case, right? And we want to hear from you, by the way. Do you think the travel affected the Rams and that's the reason why they got beat by 20? Or do you think they're overhyped? Maybe they're not that good. Because, again, more on Myles Garrett in a minute, but if he's not the defensive player of the year, if he doesn't play like that, then that kind of changes the equation for sure. If Stafford all of a sudden maybe starts to fall off that cliff a year after his MVP season, that absolutely changes the equation. I don't think that this team was overhyped. Now, again, I mean, it goes without saying, the team that was the Super Bowl favorite rarely wins the Super Bowl. That's just how the NFL works. And a team with this short of odds, the Rams are what, 5-1 to begin the season, Brad?
3: 6-1
2: at most. Yeah, 5-1. That's short of odds, that overwhelming of a favorite, that heavy of a favorite hasn't won a Super Bowl in about 20 to 30 years. So, it doesn't mean that they don't have a great roster. That doesn't mean they won't be in the playoffs. That doesn't mean they won't win the division. I think they still do win the division. I picked them before the season began when we did our division predictions. I said, I think the Rams win the NFC West, but I don't have them in the Super Bowl. I got Bengals, Lions, and I have the 49ers as a playoff team. And then I picked the Niners to win this game yesterday. So I still think the Rams are going to win 11 or 12 games. But definitely. Concerning to see how they played yesterday. And I think the travel absolutely affected them. Sean McVay spoke after the game. Whether he means it or not, he said otherwise. McVay saying the travel did not affect the team negatively. This is courtesy of NFL Network.
4: I don't believe that's why we didn't play well enough. I really don't. And I'm more than comfortable with, that's something that I'll always make decisions that I think are best for the football team. It's easy in hindsight to be able to say it was a miss, but those are responsibilities that, you know, I'll take, and then you try to be able to look at it. I'll always look at myself inside out and figure out where I can improve. Gary, today was really just not good enough in terms of feeling the flow of the game, being able to give ourselves an opportunity to snatch some momentum when there was opportunities. Didn't think we communicated very well on both sides of the football. We obviously weren't very efficient in the kicking game either, and so they outplayed us in every phase. They deserve the win. I think that's really what it boils down to, and sometimes sports can have days like that.
2: Yeah, you know, I think we ate too many meat pies as well, and, we were too busy watching Kangaroo Jack. Look, I mean, McVay takes accountability 1,000% there.
1: He does.
2: But, I think those 15 Rams staffers that they sent there over the last 2 years to basically do a sleep project, those guys and gals might be fired today. I would love to hear the conversation that McVay had with them. Basically say, you guys said we were going to be okay. You guys said all we have to do is pretend like we're not in Australia and we'll be fine. Yeah, 15 to 20 hour flight. You can have the most comfy flight in the world. I'm telling you, it affected them. Yeah. It did. Because I think the Rams are a great team. I think you play that game in LA or in San Francisco, it's not a 20-point game. But, you play it in Australia on the other side of the planet at 10:30 in the morning their time, no matter what the Rams players thought it was with their bodies. It showed. It showed. And maybe it affected McVay, Brad, because the one time where you thought, all right, here come the Rams, are getting back in the game. After the Evans touchdown, the Rams drive right down the field, 17-7. They have fourth and goal at the one. What are you doing, quarterback, sneaking with your 38-year-old quarterback? for as much of a genius as McVay is, he's got to be a sheep the rest of the year and implement the tush push. Get one of the 8,000 tight ends you got on your team to run the tush push. Or just hand it off to Blake Corum or Kyren Williams. I could not believe they ran QB sneak with Stafford, and I wasn't surprised when it got stuffed.
3: Yeah, I wasn't either. I thought just give the damn ball to Kyren Williams. I mean, he's a red zone machine. Already had a touchdown in the game. That is a guy that consistently has a nose for the chalk and gets across it early and often in many contests. That was just mystifying, to say the least. And speaking of the running back usage, I know a lot of people that are out there are panicking in fantasy land because they saw Blake Corum rip off a couple of chunk gains that went for 10 or more yards. They're like, all right, here we go. It's going to be a full-blown 50-50 split, as everybody was talking about the entire summer. Wasn't remotely close to that. Blake Corum only played 14 snaps in the game. Now, granted, when he was on the field, he usually got the ball to the belly. He was a feature guy in those certain packages in which he actually saw action. But Kyren Williams got his customary about 64% of the opportunity share. He was active in the pass game, 3 catches for 26 yards. He found the end zone, the only touchdown the Rams scored. It is going exactly the way that I believe it was going to unfold. I know it's only a 1-game sample size. We're going to see how this plays out the rest of the year. But I think it's going to be a 65-35, 60-40 kind of split between Kyren Williams and Blake Corum. So take a chill pill on that. And the other thing I found perplexing, speak of the Rams, Pat, and I don't know if you noticed this, a couple of things. One, Jake Ferguson, or Terrence Ferguson, I should say, we were all talking up as a guy was going to be featuring 13 personnel and a guy more or less is going to be the third wide receiver, though he's a tight end on this roster. He ran around 56% of the time, only had one target, and the one catch he had got called back on a chop block penalty, but he still played a plethora of snaps. So relax on Ferguson. He's going to have some bright and shiny days here in the immediate future. But Davante Adams, when they were actually in the red zone, inside the 10-yard line specifically, that was 7 snaps in totality in the game. He only played on one of those 7 snaps. How do you explain that? He's arguably the best red zone receiver of the last decade. It only played on 1 of 7 snaps inside the 10. Yeah, everybody was asleep at the wheel. I'm convinced of it.
2: Well, I mean, that's the thing, Brad. You know, again, they want to run 13 personnel a lot this year. That's that means there's only one receiver that's going to be on the field, and that's going to be Puka Nacua, as long as he's not suspended or until he's suspended. So if they're running 13 personnel in the red zone, Davante Adams ain't going to be on the field. That's kind of, so then again, how often are they going to run it? Because if you run that, you have 3 tight ends. There's quite literally only room for 1 receiver. So then they're going to have to run 12 personnel so that they can have Davante and Puka on the field. They're going to have to kind of alternate between which identity they want to have as a Rams offense. And I think I wonder if that's going to be a problem. Is Davante Adams just going to have way less of a usage rate? I mean, after a year in which he had 14 touchdowns, a year later, I can't imagine that he is just going to have that few red zone snaps like he had yesterday. So, I mean, that's definitely something to look out for going forward. The other thing is Myles Garrett, the big blockbuster offseason acquisition. The guy they traded for, the reigning defensive player of the year, broke the sack record last year. Yeah, you're putting up zeros. That's what he did in this game. He was invisible. 27 pass rush snaps, 0 pressures. First time he hasn't had a pressure in a game since 2018. He got completely neutralized by left tackle Trent Williams. So I think a lot of people forgot just how all world he is. And then after the game, Myles Garrett said his knee isn't 100%. And more on that in a second. But let's hear from Myles Garrett saying first that the team has to be better. This is courtesy of NFL Network.
5: We got to be better, myself especially. We didn't execute as we wanted to. We got beat on all 3 phases, and we have to do more. There's a lot more on this team that can be done, and no, it starts with us as leaders.
2: Yeah, it was credit of ESPN, actually. So, again, Sean McVay was asked if Myles Garrett is 100% healthy, and Sean McVay said, quote, "To my knowledge, yeah." And the Rams used him on 6 special teams plays, so What the hell is going on? Did they not know Myles Garrett was not feeling 100%? Is that something that as the game kicked off, the long flight to Australia, and all of a sudden he's like, ooh, I don't feel that great? And is this something that's going to linger? Because this was kind of an issue in training camp. And for all the training camp injuries and soft tissue issues that we kind of harp on and get concerned about, Mike Evans was one of them. He looks great. We kind of dismissed, Myles Garrett's fine. He's a reigning defensive player of the year, not to worry. This knee issue, is this something that's going to last the whole season? Is this something that's just going to go away with, some extended rest, you know, as they fly back and have, you know, the mini bye to get ready for the G-men in week two on Monday Night Football? I don't know, man. But if you're telling me Myles Garrett, who had 23 and a half sacks last year, this year because of a knee that continues to ail him throughout the season, maybe he has half of that. Maybe Myles Garrett has a normal looking season. That's not good for the Rams Super Bowl hopes. I'll tell you that for free.
3: Well, it also puts an added pressure on Aaron Donald. Of course, to make the trip, and he's going to be presumably in action week two at home there at SoFi, taking on your G-men. So, Myles Garrett doesn't have to have that level of historic season that we all witnessed last year in C-Town. So, you know, yeah, maybe goes out and has like 14, 15 sacks, and then Donald picks up the slack. Look, the Rams are going to be fine, folks. It's overreaction on this Friday. A lot of people already jumping ship, and they're willing to sink to the bottom of the Pacific if need be. I'm not doing that. I still feel this team is going to win a minimum of 13 games. I still feel they're going to win the division. I still feel they're going to win the conference, and I still feel they're going to be hoisting a Lombardi trophy come February inside their home stadium in LA. So just relax, take a chill pill, and things are going to get better from here. So that's all I got to say about that. One thing I do want to bring up as well, quickly pivoting, because I'm going to make sure we sink this in on the San Francisco side. Brock Purdy was awesome. Again, that on target percentage at 88.2%, I was off the charts. I love that Deebo Samuel and Mike Evans are heavily active, and a lot of people are really slamming the panic button about Christian McCaffrey and Kalon Black. It was an utter shock to me that Black got that much work last night, out carrying the CMC Football Factory by four in that game. But if you look at the advanced data at Sumer Sports, CMC had a 4.10 yard of contact per attempt, Black only 2.43. So McCaffrey is far more efficient, still caught five balls, only went for 20 yards. Granted, you know, nobody would be freaking out about CMC's usage, especially those in fantasy land, if he would have crossed the chalk in the game last night. Of course, he was on the outside looking in some of that TD action. It got spread around to some of the other weapons on that roster. And the McCaffrey even said he was dealing with cramps. So that explains why Black probably got more usage than normal. I don't think it's going to be anywhere close to like a 50-50 split moving forward. I think it's still going to be at least 70-30 McCaffrey to Black. But for those of you who want to spin these wild conspiracy theories that McCaffrey is going to be experiencing load management all year, they're going to minimize his amount of touches, look yourself in the damn mirror and just accept reality. It's a one-game sample size. He had some cramp issues, and that utterly explains why Black was dealing on the field early on and really not really maximizing his efficiency in the process.
2: 310-840-4910. I mean, he looked good though. Kalon Black, he looked good. 14 carries, 65 yards.
3: On occasion.
2: Hey, I don't have McCaffrey in my fantasy league, but somebody that would like to see McCaffrey compete for offensive player of the year. I love Christian McCaffrey. He might have to make way for Kalon Black a lot more this year. I'm not saying 50-50, but Kalon Black 60-40? Has some juice, man.
3: Maybe 60-40 then. I think is that what you're saying?
2: I think it's possible. I think it's okay. Possible. You know, because here's the thing. Kalon Black's not going to catch many passes. At least I don't think he will. I mean, he had what, one or two catches? We know McCaffrey on a routine basis is going to have 4 to 6 catches almost every single game. So you have to factor that in. So if let's say on average McCaffrey gets 12 carries, or let's say he gets 14 carries and 5 catches. You know, he's touching the ball 19, 20 times a game. Let's say Kalon Black gets 10 carries, half of that, right? In terms of the overall touches, that's a 67-33. But the carries, you know, just in terms of how many times they hand the ball off to one another, it's much more even. I think that is possible. That, again, the rushing attempts will be close to 50-50, but we know that McCaffrey's going to get an extra 4 or 5 touches a game in the passing department. I can see that being a trend all year. They want to make sure McCaffrey's healthy. You know, he's not getting any younger. So that's something that, and again, I don't think Kalen Black's going to have more carries than McCaffrey on a consistent basis, like you said, but definitely something to keep an eye out for. You know, it's another thing to keep an eye out for. Unfortunately, a guy that we hyped all preseason.
3: Yes.
2: And he looks so damn good. Dejon Stribling. I guess just like the Sam Darnold news, it feels like the 49ers might have dodged a bullet when it was a non-contact ankle injury. I thought it was the Achilles. They don't think it's the Achilles, but they, you know, we're not really getting any official diagnosis just yet. Just that his Achilles is intact. But you're looking probably minimum several week injury for Dejon Stribling, who got hurt in the first quarter, went to the medical tent, came back, and then on one of his first routes that he ran after that, non-contact injury. So just unfortunate for a guy that crushed it in the preseason, Brad.
3: Yeah, he did. And before he went out, just a friendly reminder to folks who weren't tracking the snap data, he was leading all pass catchers of San Francisco in total snaps. He had 21. I think the next highest guy was Mike Evans at like 18. So I know he didn't have a single target. I know he didn't catch a single ball in the game, but his usage was very apparent. He was going to be a big part of that offense and will be once he does come back. So let's pray that he is going to return the field here in short order, because I still believe the distributor will jumpstart some of the fantasy fans out there whenever he does return.
2: 310-840-4910. Just a couple of quick kudos. Raheem Morris, first game as a defense coordinator. He crushed it. He deserves a ton of credit. Fred Warner, coming off the season-ending injury last year, he looked like he was in prime form. 11 tackles, a forced fumble, his classic peanut punch of Higbee knocking the football loose and causing a turnover. And Nick Bosa looked back as well. He had 2 tackles for a loss. So Niners defense, they were a doormat last year because of injuries. They got their 2 studs back, Warner and Bosa. They looked freaking good. And with Raheem Morris as a DC, we know he wasn't a great head coach in Atlanta. This unit, Niners are going to be dangerous. They are going to be dangerous, and they showed it yesterday. Yes. 310-840-4910. But on the Rams side, do you blame the travel for them getting crushed, or do you think they are simply overhyped as Super Bowl favorites? 310-840-4910. He's Brad Evans. I'm Pat Boyle. We'll get your phone calls, your texts, your reactions to the game in Melbourne yesterday. But when we come back, we are going to dive in, baby, for the next 3 hours. Football Friday, breaking down every single game on Sunday, week 1, Football Friday style. That's what we do. So buckle up. It's going to get freaky. He's Brett Evans. I'm Pat Boyle. 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

0: Very nice. Welcome on back. Yeah. It's a Freaky Friday, Football Friday. At MGM, the Night Westwood One Sports, he's Brett Evans, I'm Pat Boyle. The phone number to join the show is 310-840-4910. 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Any of your thoughts, your takeaways from the Niners crushing the Rams yesterday? We just spent the first 25 minutes of the show talking about that game yesterday, but now we are going to go ahead and look at every single game on Sunday, baby. Break it down, give you all the injury news, give you all the stats, all the odds that you need to know, break down the game X's and O's standpoint, and then, as is customary here, Brad and I will let you know if we've got a play on the game, who we think is going to win, what we're looking forward to, and the whole enchilada, baby. So without further ado, one of the highest totals on the board, let's get to our first game.
1: The Tampa Bay Buccaneers, the Cincinnati Bengals.
0: Oh, absolutely sexual. Absolutely sexual. Yes. Hear those pads crunching. Oh. Bengals 3.5-point favorites in this one in Cincinnati. Total of 50.5, Brad. I do believe that is the highest total on the board in week one. You've got a 50. Couple injury news and notes to know here for both sides. For their Tampa Bay, Emeka Egbuka, their second-year wide receiver, who faded big time at the end of his rookie season last year. He's been dealing with a toe injury. He will play. Jalen McMillan with a knee injury is doubtful to play. Jalen McMillan going into year number three last year also spent most of the season hurt, only had 12 catches for 178 yards. So they're down one receiver. They're also down their third string running back, and maybe the guy that was going to be their goal line guy, Sean Tucker, he's doubtful to play as well. Meanwhile, Brad, on Cincinnati's side, what are we looking at, especially when it comes to their two stud receivers?
2: Yeah, there was some speculation with Ja'Marr Chase missing a portion of practice. People are like, what's up with that? Dealing with a knee ailment of some sort, but he's all good, is going to play, should be full throttle in this game. Same with T. Higgins, who's been battling a bit of a tender heel, but both those stud pass catchers for the modern day Joe Cool, Joe Burrow, will be on the field. And this one should be nothing but fireworks. I do believe it's going to live up to the hype and be one of the highest scoring games of week one.
0: Yeah, I agree with you. And that's going to be my, you know, part of my play here in just a bit. But how does Tampa Bay's young starting corner duo, Zion McCollum and Jacob Parrish, how do they do containing Ja'Marr Chase and T. Higgins? You've picked Joe Burrow to win MVP this year. I've picked Ja'Marr Chase to win Offensive Player of the Year. So, spoiler, I don't think Tampa Bay is going to do all that well slowing them down. And that means, well, how does Todd Bowles get to the quarterback? If his secondary, if you can't trust his secondary, how do they get after Joe Burrow? Well, we know the Bengals' offensive line historically with Joe Burrow at quarterback, they haven't been very good. I'm not expecting them to be great this year. I'm expecting them to be mediocre, probably a bottom 10 unit. So if Todd Bowles can get creative and get those exotic schemes and those blitz packages to get after Joe Burrow, rush him, force him to make some mistakes, that is how Tampa Bay wins this game, in my opinion. On the flip side, it's Baker. All the motivation, maybe a little bit less after he did get his contract extension. But again, Emeka Egbuka, seemingly good to go. I can't wait to watch the matchup of Egbuka versus DJ Turner, who was an absolute stud and one of the only bright spots last year for the Cincinnati Bengals defense. Cannot wait to watch that matchup. Chris Godwin, the veteran, expected to have a much bigger role with Jalen McMillan, unlikely to play. And then that new running back room, well, half of a new running back room, Bucky Irving running the football. How does he do after a season last year where he struggled? Had the foot injury, missed half the season, and, you know, kind of got it going. It was too late. And then Kenny Gainwell coming over from Pittsburgh, pass-catching running back, giving Baker Mayfield another option. Again, this total's 50.5 for a reason, Brad. These were two bad defenses last year, two quarterbacks that lit it up that have been some of the best in football in terms of their yardage and putting up points. So for me, the play, I got Cincinnati winning the Super Bowl this year. That was my pick for the Super Bowl champion yesterday. I think they get off to a winning start. The fact that it's more than a field goal scares me a bit. But again, two offenses that I'm expecting a lot from. So how about a little same game parlay right out of the gate, baby? Give me the Bengals to win, Bengals money line, and I'll take the over down 9 points to 41.5. So Bengals win and at least 42 points. That's -110 odds. That is my favorite play for this game. I do expect the Bengals to win. The fact that it's more than a field goal, Baker, all those fourth quarter comebacks early on in the season last year. Again, it's week one. Cincinnati, despite the fact that they're playing their guys in the preseason, they've been prone to the slow starts. But I think they win this game, and I think there is going to be plenty of points. But I'll play it safe and get that over down to 41.5. What do you like, Brad?
2: Yeah, look, I'm really going to be curious. Before I give my play, a couple of things. One, how much improved is the Cincinnati defense after getting Dexter Lawrence and having all the investments even on the back end? And two, will Joe Burrow actually be adequately protected behind what is expected to be another turnstile offensive line? With that, turning around in your dome, my favorite play in this game is Kenny Gainwell. I'm going to go 25 plus receiving yards at +115. Yeah, a little light baby seduced by the juice on that one. I think this will be a high scoring affair, as I already mentioned. Cincinnati, and I know the defense is much improved, but last year they gave up the fourth most running back receiving yards at 42.9 per game. Gainwell was a Mr. Reliable for Aaron Rodgers in Pittsburgh last season.

0: Yeah, the big news in this one, Tua Tagovailoa, after that oblique strain yesterday, already ruled out. It is Cooper Rush who is going to be starting at quarterback for the Atlanta Falcons. May God have mercy on all of Atlanta. Jack Strand, the undrafted free agent, I was hyped up for him a couple of weeks ago. Remember, the Falcons only signed Cooper Rush on July 29th because of the injuries to Penix and the fact that Tua entered training camp or preseason with a stiff back. I guess they don't trust Jack Strand that much. Cooper Rush is going to start. Jack Strand will be the backup. Penix not ready to go. Tua's now hurt. And it's not a surprise that the Pittsburgh Steelers at once just yesterday were 3.5-point favorites. Brad, they are now up to a 6-point favorite with our friends at BetMGM. The total is a low 41. And again, do you give Atlanta any chance in this game? Maybe do you see just a ton? Do you see 40 touches for Bijan Robinson here in this game on Sunday to give Atlanta a chance? Otherwise, Brad, I don't see how they win the football game.
1: No, I got to downgrade Drake London and also Kenny Pitts somewhat slightly in fantasy. I think those guys are still, you know, borderline must-start material, except, you're only debating maybe sending them in the shallowest of leagues. I did take Pittsburgh in Survivor this week. That's how high I am on the Steelers. I think it's a foregone conclusion. They're going to win this sucker. Whole lot of Rico Dowdle on the grind. Of course, he's going to be splitting some of the work there with Jalen Warren, but Rico Arreda Dowdle will be the early down guy, and the guy's going to sold away the clock, I think, late in that game. I think the over-under is right at 41. Should be a low-scoring affair. This sucker could be over in like 2.5 hours because the amount of times the ball is going to be cranked out on the ground. Look, my favorite play in this game is Bijan Robinson. I'm going to take him for 5-plus receptions at plus 110. Cooper Rush had a similar at running back percentage in terms of throws at the running back position last year. Tua tosses running backs in Miami, namely Devon Achane, 18% of the time. Cooper Rush in a couple starts played over, 50 attempts, had over 50 attempts last season, was at 17.6%. So I think Robinson is going to be a point of emphasis through the air, especially if they're scoreboard chasing in the second half, and that's entirely on the table. Bijan is a guy that ran around 25.9 times per game. That was 77.2% of the snaps last season, caught 76.7% of his intended targets. He will be a guy that will accumulate catches, yards through the air. We'll see what he can do on the ground. Yeah, but Bijan is going to get fed no matter what the scoreboard says. So love him for 5-plus catches at plus 110.
0: I'm going to take the Steelers minus the 6. I don't know if I would play it, honestly, if it gets to 7. I mean, at a certain point, Cooper Rush is not that terrible of a quarterback. Honestly, Brad, I was hoping Tua was going to play in this game. I'm honestly a little pissed off. And think about it. It was 3.5. Tua gets hurt. It's Cooper Rush. It's now 6. Like, is there a 2.5-point drop off from Tua Tagovailoa to Cooper Rush? I don't think there is. So it kind of makes me mad that this line has jumped up as much as it has. I wish Tua didn't get hurt. I wish he would have played because I would have loved to get 3.5 for Pittsburgh. But now you got to get 6. I still think the Steelers win this by at least a touchdown. But, again, there will have to be not a point where you buy in at Atlanta, because I don't think I would ever touch this on Atlanta no matter what it is. But I think there is got to be a point where you're like, all right, I mean, this is just out of control now. The Steelers, I think they're going to be a playoff team. It's game one from McCarthy and Rodgers, and I think they're going to be good. And that defense, which I do have some concerns about long term, it is week one at home. They're rested because they're an aging unit. But you got a healthy TJ Watt to start the season, a healthy Alex Highsmith, a healthy Jalen Ramsey. We'll see. The big question is Joey Porter going to play? Still hasn't gotten that contract extension. He was a limited participant in practice today. So who the heck knows if he's going to play or not, and if they can get a deal done here at the 11th hour. But even with or without Joey Porter, I still think Pittsburgh is going to win this game. Again, really wish it was Tua. Cooper Rush is not that bad, but it's game one for Kevin Stefanski, and he's basically had to try to teach Cooper Rush his system in a month and a half, and it's going to be accelerated here. So I think there's going to be a lot of bumps along the way, and I think the Steelers win this one by at least a touchdown. And Brad, does Tua now make a single start for the Atlanta Falcons this year? That's the real question.
1: No, I don't think so. I think what is going to happen, and there's a lot of

0: of this messaging kind of floating in the wind right now. If you're on social media, from some reliable sources, that he could be completely unplugged once Michael Penix is back. And we don't really know when that is going to be. Is it going to be in week two as the ATL returns to Georgia to take on the Carolina Panthers, a key intradivisional game? If he is clear for takeoff, and Cooper Rush has a decent game against the Steelers, I think it's going to give him every excuse to say bye-bye to Tua Tagovailoa. So I'm going to go on record right now and say Tua will not take a single snap under center for the Atlanta Falcons this year.
1: And I tend to agree. 310-840-4910. Just getting rolling. 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When we come back, do we have a big upset alert in Jacksonville, in Duval, on Sunday? Find out when we come back. 310-840-4910. He's Brad Evans. I'm Pat Boyle. 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
3: 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Can Dallas's revamped defense live up to the expectations? Or will John Harbaugh put a halt to the hype by spoiling the Cowboys opener in his New York debut?
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0: The Cleveland Browns, the Jacksonville Jaguars.
2: All right, baby. Jaguars, 9-point favorite, second highest favorite of week one, over or under of 40. So you got a nearly double digit favorite, and you got a total that's nearly under 40. I mean, Brad, it's how does Deshaun Watson look in his first game in a year and a half as the Cleveland Browns quarterback? New head coach and Todd Monken going up against the reigning AFC South champion Jacksonville Jaguars. Liam Cohen, Trevor Lawrence. They've got a new running back. It's no longer Travis Achane. Travis Achane. I forget which Achane
3: Travis.
2: It is.
3: But yeah.
2: Travis. Yeah. Travis with New Orleans. Bashel Tootin. Root Scoot Tootin is the starting running back for the Jacksonville Jaguars. For the Cleveland Browns, Quinshon Judkins coming off a brutal injury that ended his rookie season. So some really good, young, exciting running backs. But again, does Jacksonville cream Cleveland? Are they all over Deshaun Watson in this one? Brad, how do you see this game playing out? What's your favorite play?
3: Yeah, look, I think it is going to be a waxing issue by the Jacksonville Jaguars, a.k.a. the Fighting Shot Cons from the ILL. But I'm going to fade a certain Jaguar, and that being Bashel Tootin. I'm going to take the under on 65.5 rushing and receiving yards at a minus 115 juice. I think this Cleveland defense will be a top 12 unit overall. This season, they only gave up 124.1 total yards per game in the running back position last year. Tootin was only number 49 in yak per attempt a season ago. He's going to be a full-blown committee. A lot of Chris Rodriguez, you're going to see him. Probably supplant Tootin inside the 20. LaQuinn Allen, who is questionable but trending on the right side of questionable, could supplant Tootin in pass down situations. So Tootin could only be the early down running back between the 20s. I think he's going to get enough work, and that offensive line is projected to be a bottom 10 run blocking unit to boot. So Bashel Tootin, my favorite play, living in the land down under on 65.5 rushing receiving yards.
2: Brad, I know it's Todd Monken. I know Jim Schwartz is gone. It's Mike Rutenberg is the defense coordinator for the Cleveland Browns. And I know Miles Garrett's now on the Rams, but they got Jared Verse. They've got some big time playmakers on that defense. Last year, Cleveland lost only by a point to Cincinnati. 2023, they destroyed Cincinnati. Jacksonville didn't play their guys a lot in the preseason. I am just stopping short of calling this the big upset of week one, Brad, but I think this game comes down to the final. I think it comes down to the final possession. You and I both think Deshaun Watson is going to be miserable. He might play miserably on Sunday, but I don't think Trevor Lawrence is going to play much better. And I think that Browns defense, which will travel well down to Duval, I think the Jags will be lucky to escape this one. Give me the Browns plus the 9 points. I would avoid Jacksonville at all costs in your survivor pool. And if I'm wrong, you can say I'm an idiot. And if I'm right, you can say, thank you, Pat. I'm still in my survivor pool because I didn't take the Jaguars and they lost. All righty. Let's get to our next game.
0: The New Orleans Saints, the Detroit Lions.
2: All righty, Lions, big favorites at home. Touchdown favorite. They're giving 7 to New Orleans. Kellen Moore and Tyler Shuck hoping to finish start how they finished last year, and that's strong. Lions, the total in this game, 50, an even 50. Detroit missed the playoffs last year. It's revenge tour season for Dan Campbell and this high-powered offense with Jared Goff and a new offensive coordinator in Drew Petzing. And so, Brad, I'll give you my play right here. Give me the Lions minus the 7. I know it's a lot of points. Yep. I know it's week one. I'm taking the Browns. I like the Browns in the last game we talked about. But honestly, I just think Detroit is that damn good. I'm not nearly as high on New Orleans as everybody else is this season. Cam Jordan being out, I think, is going to be that little extra cushion that this new look Lions offensive line will need. I think they cook week one at home. Give me the Lions minus the 7. What do you like?
3: Well, I'm going to lean in that narrative because I like a pass catcher for the fleur-de-lis, that being Juwan Johnson, 50-plus receiving yards at plus 130. I get more seduced by the juice. Johnson did this, as a matter of fact, 8 times last season. I averaged 6 targets per game. He was number 3 in total air yards among all tight ends. This could be like an 8 to 10 target game. Again, you got no Jordan Tyson, as you already mentioned. Devon Bailey is more or less a WR2. Chris Olave is going to get fed. But when that coverage is going to be bracketing Olave, Bailey will get some looks, and Johnson will probably be wide ass open in the seam. Detroit last season gave up 8 performances at a tight end position of 50 more yards. They're going to give up 1 in the opener. Johnson could go for as many as 70 yards, a sneaky fantasy play as a TE1 at 12-team formats.
2: All righty, very good. And our guy Lee DeLapp in our Westwood One studio says, I have Jags in the Survivor League. Well, hopefully I'm
3: got time to make another choice.
2: Yeah, well, hopefully I'm wrong, Lee, but I'm not taking Jacksonville. So I won't get
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5: It's long
2: hopefully
5: play,
2: you don't
5: it's
2: get
5: long
2: got.
5: Play. If you look at their schedule, that's one of the easier ones they have in the first half of the season. So I'm going Jags.
3: All right.
2: All right. Lee doubling down. He's not heeding the warning. I like it. All right, we'll take a short break. When we come back, does Josh Allen and Buffalo get revenge? And then it's a big week one in the NFC North. We'll talk about those when we come back on BetMGM tonight.
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1: 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Before we get to our next game, Brad, we didn't mention it in the first hour, so I do want to mention it just really quickly right now. To get serious for a moment, it is 25 years since the attacks on our nation and the attacks on New York City, the Twin Towers and the World Trade Center. 25 years since 9/11. Never forget. I know that hopefully everybody on this show will never forget. And hopefully as a country, we will never forget what happened on that day. I know people that lost family members. Even if you didn't live in the tri-state area, I'm sure you know somebody that was affected by that. And 25, it's crazy that it's already been 25 years, man. So I just wanted to get that out there really quickly.
2: Yeah, I really appreciate you mentioning that. I was a high school teacher at that point in my life, and I remember when all that occurred and went down, and all the students and the staff gathered in the cafeteria and watched the live coverage, and we were just all shook to the absolute core, and we didn't really know what to do for days on end. You know, were there going to be more attacks? It was just a harrowing point in all of our lives at that juncture on the, you know, career and life arc. And you know, I'm glad our country is addressing it appropriately today, and I'm glad you did the same thing as well. Never ever forget the nearly 3,000 lives that were lost 25 years ago today. It just seems like yesterday. It really does.
1: Yeah. And after a couple of days of you know, all of our major professional sports leagues canceling or postponing games, we returned on September 15th, and it was a much needed source of emotional healing. And I'll never forget the Mike Piazza home run, George W. Bush throwing the first first pitch.
2: Yeah.
1: Game three of the 2001 World Series. And, that season, you know, the Yankees and the Mets in the playoffs, and the Yankees end up losing in the World Series that year. Again, it just became powerful symbols of resilience in all of the, you know, new NYPD and FDNY caps, and just kind of, you know, I feel like we haven't had that kind of sense of patriotism in a while. Not to take this anywhere else, but to remember 25 years of 9/11. So with that being said, let's kick off hour number two here. And let's keep the Football Friday rolling. Let's get to our next game.
0: The Buffalo Bills, the Houston Texans.
1: All righty. Can Josh Allen finally beat this Texans defense in this incredible pass rush, Brad? I've said it all preseason. I think the Texans defense is going to be like the 85 Bears this year. Top three unit a season ago. They only got better, in my opinion. But the big question on offense, can C.J. Stroud finally take that step forward? Because if he can, the Texans are going to be in the Super Bowl. I'm not so sure he can. The offensive line was a big, big point of struggle last year. They have reworked much of the offensive line. We know going into the season, they also suffered a brutal injury to Jaden Higgins, their number two receiver going into the year, out for the season with a torn ACL. They trade for Kayshon Booty as replenishing that receiver room. On defense, they're fully healthy. And then for Buffalo, it's year one as the head coach for Joe Brady. The offense should look the same, but it's the new defense coordinator, Jim Leonard, taking over. The Bills, the big offseason acquisition was getting wide receiver DJ Moore. In terms of the one piece of injury news to look out for Buffalo, their pass rusher, TJ Sanders, coming off a solid, somewhat solid rookie season a year ago. He's got a knee injury. He was a limited participant in practice on Friday. He's questionable for the game. Other than that, everybody that you know and that should be playing is going to play. So with that being said, Brad, how do you feel like this game in H-Town plays out on Sunday with our guy Ian Eagle on the call?
2: Yeah, I cannot believe the Houston Texans were dogs in this game. And you and I are very much on the same page in our belief that we think they're going to win this sucker, and they're going to hand the Buffalo Bills their first loss of the regular season. I mean, somebody rocking, knocking on boots. H-Town is downright sexy because of that defense. And, you know, offensively, too, this is a kind of a prove-it chance for C.J. Stroud. Try to silence all the critics. I've constantly thrown various barbs and vitriol his general direction, even just walking in to training camp. You and I were guilty as charged of doing exactly that based on his strut that looked woefully uncomfortable in that moment. But he got Nico Collins. Yeah, you lost Higgins here in the preseason. Getting Kayshon Booty, which New England wishes they had him right now because AJ Brown was placed on IR today. He's going to miss a minimum of four more games, maybe a maximum of 6 to 7 games in totality with that ankle issue. But, you know, this team has an offense that could hum. Could actually fire on all cylinders if they can really come together. Dalton Schultz could be sneaky effective in this game as well. And the big question I have for Buffalo is, how better are they defensively? Will they improve in that area of the field? If they're leaky, again, defending the run, my guy, Mandatory Montgomery, you jackals, is going to have one whale of an opener with the Houston Texans.
1: Yeah, and Texans are underdogs in this game. You know, the Bills are 1.5-point favorites right now with our friends at BetMGM, and the total, 45. Surprised. It's a bit higher than I thought it was going to be, and I've got a note here on that total. Let me see here. So the Texans, with a total of 44 or higher in the last three seasons, 17-3-1. To the under. That is the best under of any team in the NFL in that span. So history would tell you points will be at a premium. I think so as well. It's a week one game. Josh Allen rarely plays in the preseason. He plays like the first drive of week one, and that's normally it. CJ Stroud and the Texans, they rarely played as well. So I think there'll be some rust in the first half. I think this Texans defense is the 85 Bears. So I would probably take the under, but I'm more confident that the Texans win this game, Brad. I'm honestly a little stunned that they are underdogs here in week one. I know the Bills are getting a lot of love as Super Bowl contenders, and I think they're going to win the AFC East, and I think they will go to the AFC title game. I think that's that the Bengals are going to beat the Bills in the AFC championship game. That's my prediction. But week one, Josh Allen has lost to the Texans each of the last two seasons in Houston. It was almost identical scores. I think 2 years ago it was 23-19. Last year it was 23-20. And so DeMeco Ryans knows how to shut him down, right? And think about it. Yes, they got DJ Moore, but Brad, which Bills receiver is getting separation against this Texan secondary? Nobody, in my opinion. So I think the way they're going to play this, a lot of man coverage, put 7-8 guys in the box, try to stop James Cook. And if they stop the run game, I think they're pretty capable on their own of shutting down these Bills receivers. And then, okay, what's then plan B or plan C? Hey, Josh Allen, go be Superman. We've seen him try to do that. The Texans, they've got the speed off the edge. They've got the scheme. They've got the discipline to stop that. So it's week one, maybe later in the year. Maybe if it was in Buffalo, I'd have a different story. I'd have a different opinion on it. But I think history will repeat itself again. I think the Texans win this game. I'm taking them as the slight dogs at plus 105.
2: I concur with you, Captain. I think Houston does win this. And as a result, the aforementioned mandatory Montgomery, I feel, is going to score a touchdown in this one. It's not plus money, unfortunately, but affordable juice at a minus 110 right now at BetMGM. Look, a lot of people are buying hook, line, and sinker that him and Woody Marks could be immersed in a 50-50 split, but I'll believe it when I see it. Mandatory is going to get the touches inside the red zone and at the goal line early and often this year. Buffalo, they only got one direction to go defending the run, and that is up, because they were bottom barrel in a multitude of categories. They gave up 18 rushing touchdowns just to the running back position last year. That was most of the NFL. They gave up also 4.99 yards per carry to RBs as well. Now, they should be somewhat improved, but they got miles to go to regain respectability. Montgomery was top 20 yards after contact per attempt last season, and a guy I felt was underutilized in the red zone. He was only number 26 in red zone touches, working in tandem with Jahmyr Gibbs in Detroit a season ago. So I agree, the Texans win. Feels like a gift. That's plus money, and I'm taking David Montgomery, my guy, my man crush, anytime touchdown at minus 110.
1: All right, very good. Let's get to our next game, a massive battle in the NFC North.
0: The Green Bay Packers, the Minnesota Vikings.
1: All righty, game one for Kyler Murray under the tutelage of Kevin O'Connell in Minnesota at the House of Noise in Minneapolis. NFC North battle to start the year. Matt LaFleur and Jordan Love and Green Bay Packers trying to make the playoffs for the fourth straight year. Vikings 1.5 point favorites in this one, total at 46.5. The news to know in terms of injuries and absences, Josh Jacobs still on the commissioner's exempt list. And in terms of other injuries for Green Bay to keep an eye out for, an already shaky offensive line has got some injuries to keep an eye out for. Aaron Banks, their left guard, nursing a knee injury. He was limited in practice today. And then Zach Bakobuele, who is their right tackle, he is questionable to play as well with a knee injury. He was a limited participant in practice on Friday. He's working his way back from off-season surgery to repair a partially torn patella. But that's the story for me. It is Brian Flores and all the blitzes. He is going to blitz all night against Jordan Love and this Green Bay Packers offensive line, an offensive line that I have some big concerns about. And again, with Marshawn Lloyd and Chris Brooks now, the guys expected to step up for Josh Jacobs, can Green Bay sustain any kind of a run game? But on the opposite end for Minnesota, remember, they traded away Grenard to Philadelphia, so they have some other guys that are going to have to step into some big roles. Jalen Redmond had a decent season last year. Dallas Turner had a breakout campaign. Can those guys get to double-digit sacks? Can they get sustained pressure? Because I got big questions about this Minnesota secondary. If they can't get to the quarterback, we saw them get picked apart left and right last year. So there's strengths and weaknesses that kind of are matching up on both sides of the football here. It's a week one divisional game, but Brad, I will lean on my preseason take. Jordan Love is going to win the MVP. So I think he finds a way to win this game for Green Bay. And I have the Vikings missing the playoffs because I think Kyler Murray is not going to be that good. I think this will probably come down to the final minute, final 2 minutes. Whoever has the ball last maybe wins. But I think that'll be Green Bay. And I think the rookie, Trey Smack, walks it off with a field goal on the road. And the Packers win this puppy. So give me the Packers as dogs as well at plus 105.
2: Oh, Smack, what an appropriate kicker name. And it could stand true if he does split the uprights as time expires. Look, I think Kyler Murray's going to be better than what you think he is going to be, especially when he got Justin Jefferson and Jordan Addison, TJ Hockenson, Aaron Jones. Revenge game as well. And Jordan Mason, don't sleep on him in the anytime touchdown market. Give him a plus money right now, taking on this Green Bay Packers defense, which I think is going to be middle of the pack largely this year. Pun intended, maybe. My favorite play in this game. Oh, let's go ahead and say hello to my little friend. Daddy want, daddy need, daddy got.

0: I am at a sledgehammer, and I indeed have a golden ticket in hand. Matthew Golden, I was waiting all day for this line to drizz up, and it showed up and immediately donated my cash at BetMGM. Matthew Golden, 20-plus yards on the longest reception for him in the game, plus 109. Look, if the blitz is really ramped up by Flores, I think Jordan Love is going to uncork down the field. There's probably going to be mono and mono coverage outside the numbers. And Golden's got that sub 4.30 40-yard speed. So as long as Love doesn't overthrow him like he did often last year, they're going to connect on a long bomb or maybe even two or three in this game. You got to remember, Matthew Golden was number 9 last season. Very uneventful rookie year. An average yards of separation per target. He was also top 30 and contested catch rate. He only averaged 3.1 targets a game. That's going to definitely rise this year because he's going to be involved in all two wide receiver sets working opposite of Christian Watson. I'm going to see a lot of Byron Murphy in coverage, and Murphy gave up a copious 71.4 catch rate to his assignments last season. Pro Football Focus forecasts this Minnesota secondary to be a bottom 10 unit overall. Matthew Golden is going to have at least one chunk gain. Hopefully goes for at least 20 yards, and the sledgehammer cashes at plus 109.
1: I got some trends that are really in my favor, Brad, in terms of liking the Packers in this game. I'm going to give you a couple. So Matt LaFleur, we know that he's great in December. He's also great in September. Matt LaFleur, first three games of the season in his career, he's a combined 17-4 against the spread, covering by almost 4 points per game. It's the best mark of any head coach with at least five such games. So at least, you know, basically the mark, it's the best mark of any head coach in the Super Bowl era in terms of starting the season. Matt LaFleur, 17-4 against the spread. Here is this as well. Matt LaFleur as an underdog, 25-14-2 against the spread. And Matt LaFleur also on the road in September, 8-3 against the spread. Now, again, the spread's only 1.5. So essentially, this is a pick 'em, just win the football game. But the Packers are underdogs. Matt LaFleur as a dog. Jordan Love as a dog. I think they bark here against the mini dachshund of Minneapolis, as you've been calling Kyler Murray. So I think the Packers win the football game. 310-840-4910. We will take a quick break. When we come back, how do your Chicago Bears get it rolling in week one? And do the Colts have an upset ready for Lamar Jackson and the Baltimore Ravens? We'll hit those games as well when we come back, plus the Dolphins and the Raiders. I guess we will talk about that game. We're going to talk about every game.
0: Sure. So
1: as ugly as it may be, Brad, we're going to talk Dolphins, Raiders as well. 310-840-4910. He's Brad Evans. I'm Pep Boyle. This is BetMGM Tonight on Westwood One Sports.
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0: song. Brad, do you know what that was? Do you know what song this is? Because I don't. But it sounds like.
1: This is a little CCR. It's been a minute since I've heard it. I can't name the song off the top of my head. Lee, help us out. We're on the struggle bus here.
2: That would be Green River.
0: It sounds like Run Through the Jungle, though, doesn't it?
1: It does.
0: And Run Through the Jungle, which is also CCR. I wasn't that far off. All right, welcome on back. At MGM Tonight, Westwood One Sports. He's Brett Evans. I'm Pat Boyle. It is a football Friday. Any of your questions or predictions, your favorite plays for week one in the NFL, we'll take them. 310-840-4910. You could call, you could text 310-840-4910. But Brad, a lot of expectations for the Bears. And so let's get in to our next game.
3: The Chicago Bears, the Carolina Panthers.
0: That's right. Coming off of a division title last year, expectations through the roof now for Ben Johnson and Caleb Williams, even though the Bears have the third highest odds with our friends at BetMGM to win the NFC North. And Brad, you're picking them to miss the playoffs this year because you think their defense is going to be hoo-poo. So I will just give some injury news here, and then I'll let you run with this one. Roma Dunze, questionable to play on Sunday with a calf injury. He was a limited participant in practice on Friday. He suffered this injury in practice last Thursday. Three straight limited sessions in practice this week. I don't know your optimism on Roma Dunze playing. Remember, he said it also was the new normal after the heel injury last year. Luther Burden got hurt at the beginning of preseason, but he is off the injury report. He should be good to go. Braxton Jones is going to most likely play at left tackle. Ozzie Trapilo questionable to play with the knee injury that he was working his way back from, the patella injury in the playoffs. But he was activated from the PUP list. So there's a lot of things to look out for with your Bears going into Sunday. Meanwhile, Carolina also defied expectations last year. Reigning NFC South champions under Dave Canales and Bryce Young. Can they take the big step forward here going now into year four for Bryce Young, I believe it is? They also had some injuries in the preseason. Chris Brazel, their rookie receiver, done for the year. Their left tackle, Ikem Ekwonu, he is going to be done for the, not done for the year. He is still working his way back from the ruptured patella tendon that he suffered against the Rams. He's on the PUP list, so he's not going to be playing in the first four games of the season. So that offensive line took a hit. Also, Tershawn Wharton, he is on the PUP list with a neck injury. And Nick Skirton, there were outside linebacker on injured reserve out for the year. And also one of their other outside linebackers, Patrick Jones, who they got last year, and he spent most of the year hurt. He is not going to play in this game as well. So a lot of injury questionables up in the air. Really, the big one to keep an eye out, though, for is Rome Odunze. So with that being said, Brad, your Bears, it's between 3 and 3.5. Right now, it's a very juiced 3-point favorite with our friends at BetMGM, minus 118. So we can call it 3.5. Basically, you're going to pay a premium if you want to just get that flat 3. Otherwise, 3 in the hook is the number for the Chicago Bears. And the total is 47. Brad, take it away. How do you feel about the Bears here in week one on the road? Some are saying it's a trap game.
1: I think it's going to be the highest scoring game of the week. This could finish like 38-35. Could go either side of the ledger, quite honestly. I'm going to quadruple down on my belief that this Bears defense is going to be at least a bottom 10, if not a bottom 5 unit this year. Carolina is not exactly a sexy defense in their own right. So if the gummy instead of the grizzly version of the Bears defense, the legitimate mice of the Midway shows up in Charlotte, I think this game is going to be a pew, pew, pew shootout affair. The Roma Dunze said today he will play, though he's got that tender calf. Luther Burden, I think is, full confidence in him that he's going to go out and be able to ball out, working primarily on the slot, occasionally working outside. But the guy that is going to be the money man for my Chicago Bears in this game. And let's go and just break out a little ladder, if you don't mind, Pat. I'm going to take them on the standard line, which is right now in the mid-50s in receiving yards at BetMGM. I'm going to take the alt line, 60-plus receiving yards. Hell, I'll take it to 75-plus receiving yards at plus 180. Anytime touchdown, oh, twist my arm, plus 180 as well right now for BetMGM on who? Colston Loveland, the product from Michigan, I think is going to be the most valuable tight end in the entire of the NFL this season. He's going to prove in this game. He's going to gash him in the seam. He's going to work outside the numbers, get some of those chunk gains. Caleb Williams and him have been an incredible rhythm by all accounts throughout the entire summer. And I think he's going to take a quantum leap in production this year. Had that strong and ridiculous second half of last year. He's going to just continue that wave of momentum. This could be a 100-yard game. This could be a multi-touchdown game. This could be like 7 to 10 receptions type of a game for Colston Loveland. He is going to absolutely ball out, bear all the way the hell down.
0: Okay, I love it. There's a lot of gashing in Loveland, if I do say so myself. 310-840-4910. Here's one trend that I have used to my advantage, and I agree with you. You think it's going to be, not necessarily that it's going to be the highest scoring total, but I do agree that it's going over the total. I like the over 47.5 at plus money, plus 100. Wow. You know, it's 47 with our friends at BetMGM, but 47.5 plus 100 plus money, I'll take that. The one trend that I'm looking at is when Carolina's an underdog, which they are. We know that they normally play up to their level, but in those games, there's normally a lot of points. Dave Canales, as a home underdog, in his career as Panthers head coach, 11-5 to the over. So when they're underdogs at home, you normally got a team that's coming into Carolina that can score points, and they generally lift their offensive ceiling as well. So I like the over 47.5. The fact that this is essentially 3.5 points for Chicago, that's too many for me. Again, I have your Bears missing the playoffs. Carolina, we know they normally play up to their competition, so I want no part of this spread, but I will take the over 47.5. All righty, can Baltimore avoid the upset in week one? Let's get to our next game.
3: The Baltimore Ravens, the Indianapolis Colts.
0: All righty, it's a new era in Baltimore. Jesse Minter, the new head coach, taking over for John Harbaugh, and they've got the 30-year-old first-time offensive play caller, Declan Doyle, as their OC. No big injury news to look out for here on the Ravens offense, but on defense, after missing most of last year with the neck injury, Nnamdi Matabike was looking like he was going to play week one. He has been ruled out today after limited participation in practice. So Nnamdi Matabike not going to play for Baltimore, and one of their middle linebackers, Teddy Buchanan, he is not going to play. He has been ruled out as well. So something to keep an eye out for. Maybe a little bit extra time for Daniel Jones and the Indianapolis Colts. But again, Daniel Jones coming off that torn Achilles. Shane Steichen maybe on the hot seat. Colts GM absolutely on the hot seat. Chris Ballard. So they need to get off to a fast start here. Alec Pierce, good to go. Josh Downs, good to go. Keenan Allen, despite getting arrested a couple weeks ago for a DWI, he's good to go. Tyler Warren coming off a monster season. How does this Colts defense slow down Lamar Jackson? That is the big question in this one. And it all, a very heavily reconfigured Baltimore Ravens offensive line. The rookie right guard from Penn State, Olavenga Ione, he's going to have a lot of eyes on him going up against this Colts interior pass rush that includes DeForest Buckner and Grover Stewart. So, Brad, you look at this game. How do you think this one plays out? What do you like?
1: I'll tell you what, this could be a bit of a trap for Baltimore. Look, I think the Ravens may wind up winning this thing, but it is going to be sweaty, to say the least. It might be a field goal boot as time expires and they walk it off. So that's a hook with a 3.5 could come into play here. The Colts are not going to go down without a strong fight. My favorite play, though, was on the Ravens side of things. We're going to go with a rookie who generated a ton of buzz in the preseason throughout the summer. Hopefully, it's not going to pull DeJuan Stribling. Go out out there, stay healthy, and make some meaningful plays in the field. And that is a product of Fight On USC, Jacoby Lane. 25-plus receiving yards at plus 120. More seduced by the juice action. You look at Lane, a player who is a pretty good size. It's 6'4", 200 pounds, runs a 4.4, 740-yard dash. Often won at the collegiate level playing the Big Ten in contested catch situations. He'll be a dirty worker between the hash marks, is my belief. Zay Flowers is a certifiable WR1 in this offense. Mark Andrews will get some targets as well. Rashad Bateman, we'll see if his head is really in the game and what he can deliver after a down season on the field. He, of course, has got a lot of off the field issues. I think Lane is going to benefit, and be a somewhat consistent weapon in this offense. Got to see a lot of Shavarius Ward in coverage, who gave up 13.6 yards per catch to his assignments a season ago. And I think Lamar Jackson will have at least adequate protection in what should be a fine first performance of 2026. Jacoby Lane, get this in like three grabs. 25-plus receiving yards, my favorite play in Ravens and Colts at plus 120.
0: Yeah, and I think Jacoby Lane wins Offensive Rookie of the Year. That was my prediction when we did our awards predictions yesterday, yeah. So I'm hoping he gets off to a fast start. I'm going to go ahead and back the Ravens in this one. It's 3.5, minus 3.5, but it's minus 102 odds. So honestly, if I can get a minus 3, it might be heavily juiced. That's something that I probably would take because, Brad, I do fear that it is a last-second field goal from Baltimore with Tyler Loop, again, who's had some struggles, of course, missing that field goal last year. But that's what I worry about, is that Baltimore wins this by exactly a field goal. I think Indianapolis is going to be terrible this year, but I could be wrong. So, again, a little trepidation for me. If I can get this down to 3 for Baltimore, I would take it, but I will lay the 3.5. Two trends to keep an eye out for, one that is in my favor, one that is not in my favor. Lamar Jackson indoors in his career, 11-1 straight up, 9-3 against the spread. Lamar plays really well in domes in Lucas Oil Stadium.

0: City, and you are a sinner if you are going to spend money to go to this game when there are other football games that you could be watching from the comfort of your own home on Sunday. But either way, the Las Vegas Raiders, 3-point favorites right now against the Dolphins, the total 40.5. For Las Vegas, the big news of the last couple of days, Brock Bowers out after getting a meniscus trim surgery. He's going to miss at least the first 2 weeks. The big news, though, today, Ashton Jeanty off the injury report. He is going to play. Although, Brad, I don't know. I wouldn't trust it. You want to put Ashton Jeanty in your fantasy lineup? You want to put Ashton Jeanty in and he plays this week? Good luck to you. Fingers crossed. Pray. Say your 7 Hail Marys and your 3 Our Fathers. I won't be touching him any which way. It's Kirk Cousins under center. We feel like it's only going to be a matter of time before they go to Fernando Mendoza. And then for Miami, outside of Devon Achane, may God have mercy on this Dolphins offense, including Malik Willis. But this will be his best chance to put up some numbers against the Raiders defense that I don't think is very good. Not a whole lot of injury news to look out for on Miami's side. So, Brad, I'm just going to go ahead and take the one guy that I feel like I can trust in this game, and that is Devon Achane, over 29.5 receiving yards. I don't think Miami's going to run the football well. So we know Devon Achane is a pass-catching weapon last year in terms of his numbers. Catching the football, 67 grabs in 16 games, so more than 4 catches per game, 488 receiving yards. Whether the Dolphins are winning, losing, or tied, I feel like they're going to be looking to throw the football. And with a terrible offensive line, here you go. Here's your security blanket, Malik Willis. Devon Achane over 29.5 receiving yards. Brad, what do you like in this game?
1: Yeah, I'll be really curious to see if any of the receivers outside of Devon Achane actually merge in this game for Miami and become viable weapons for Malik Willis. Is it going to be Chris Bell? Is it going to be Caleb Douglas? Is it going to be Greg Dulcich, the tight end? That's a question I want to answer because we know what Willis is going to do. He's going to make plays with the arm and some of the legs as well in this one. My favorite play is Mike Washington. I'm going to take him anytime touchdown at plus 380, really rolling the shoulders and getting seduced by even more juice. This number has actually come down. It's at 3-1 currently at BetMGM, but I'm kind of with you on Jeanty. Just a point of reference, by the way, Jeanty's rush yards prop opened at 57.5 of the over-under there at BetMGM, but it's anybody's best guess if he's going to get the full complement of touches. I still believe, and I have really no evidence to back this up, I'm just trusting my gut on this, and he is going to get Mike Washington, the rookie out of Arkansas, at least 10 to 12 touches predominantly on the ground. The guy's an athletic freak, 6'1", 223 pounds, ran a 4.33 40-yard dash, so he has got some scoot in those wheels. We're going to see how much improved the offensive line is for this Vegas offense, but Miami is likely going to have the worst defense in the National Football League this season. On top of that, Washington forced a missed tackle at Arkansas 20.4% of the time last year, 3.86 yards after contact per attempt, as we saw in the preseason. He breaks tackles. He has got jets in the open field as well. If he gets the volume that I believe he's going to get with the 10 to 12 carries, he is going to be a fantasy asset and a flexy, sexy play. You and I have been waiting all day, the last couple of days, on BetMGM. Stop being cowards. We love you, but give us a rush yards line on Mike Washington. If it's somewhere like the high 20s, I'm going to slam the over. But I think it's going to come out smell like a rose in garbage time as well. He will score a touchdown, and it's plus 380 if he does. Love that line.
0: Yeah, I like it. 310-840-4910. When we come back, we roll on with this Football Friday. Revenge game for Robert Saleh. And then just how many points are the Chargers going to beat the Cardinals by on Sunday? Or does Arizona come through the back door? We'll continue our week one Freaky Football Friday when we return. 310-840-4910. He's Brad Evans. I'm Pat Boyle. This is BetMGM tonight on Westwood One Sports.
2: 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Was Melbourne San Fran's first stop on a championship journey? 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

0: BetMGM tonight, Westwood One Sports. He's Brad Evans. I'm Pat Boyle. This is BetMGM tonight, in case you missed it 5 seconds ago. 310-840-4910 is the phone number to join the show. We are going through our Football Friday, the first of the year. I got the tingly feeling inside my body. Oh, baby, my nipples are hard. We're going through every single game.
1: Yeah, mine too.
0: Giving you all the injury news you need to know. Breaking it down X's and O's, and then giving our favorite play for each game. So let's keep it chugging here, and let's get to our next game.
2: The New York Jets, the Tennessee Titans.
0: Oh, baby. Candidate for the worst game of the week. And if not for the Robert Saleh revenge factor, this one would stink even more. Both teams trying to turn around their franchises after losing seasons. It is year one for Robert Saleh in Tennessee. He brings alongside former New York head coach Brian Daboll as the OC. Cam Ward's got some shiny new weapons. Cornell Tate, the fourth overall draft pick, although they barely connected at all in the preseason. Wandell Robinson coming over in the slot. And it's a defense that has a lot of former Giants and Jets players. John Franklin Myers, Jermaine Johnson, Cordell Flott. The star of this Tennessee defense, though, is the big man in the middle, Jeffrey Simmons. Can he slow down this Jets run game that is going to expected to be featured a lot under Breece Hall, who is healthy and good to go for week one? Kenyon Sadiq, also good to go for week one, although how much do we see him? Because he barely played in the preseason, barely got any action with the sports hernia. So this offense under Geno Smith, what version of Geno Smith do we get? Is this Jets defense going to be much improved under second-year head coach Aaron Glenn, who's going to be calling the plays now? They had some really good signings. I love DeMario Davis. I love the what they did in the secondary, getting Minka Fitzpatrick, even though he might not be the player he used to be. So with our friends at BetMGM, the Titans, just because of home field advantage, they're a slight 1.5-point favorite. I believe this is the lowest total of the week, 38.5. Brad, what do you like in this game?
3: Yeah, to limit it, the vomiting that's going to be required to watch this game, we got to get a little action on it. So I like Tony Pollard. I'm going to take the over on 1.5 receptions. Just 2 grabs, TP. That's all I need. And a -115 juice. You look at the Jets, Jets. Last season, they allowed the 13th most receptions to running back position. 83 in total, 19 RBs, as a matter of fact, went over this prop. Pollard ran around just over 14 times per game last season, appreciable 80.5% catch rate. And most importantly, Brian Daboll, as the caller there plays for the New York Giants, he threw at the running back position the ninth most times, 18.3% of the time last season. So I think there could be at least a couple of checkdowns to Tony Pollard. Get those 2 receptions and I cash on the over 1.5 RECs at -115.
0: Yeah, look, I don't really like much in this game, to be honest, but if there is going to be a touchdown score because the total is so low, I feel like you're getting a decent price on it. Give me Breece Hall, the score for the Jets at +100. If they're inside the 5, he's probably going to get the football. Again, Braylon Allen is a guy that I fell in love with last year, and then he fumbled on the goal line in week 4 against Miami and got hurt and then was out for the rest of the year. So I don't know if there's much trust just yet in Braylon Allen. I feel pretty confident he's not going to vulture a touchdown away from Breece Hall in this game. We know that Breece Hall could catch one and run it in as well. And the reporting is that he is expected to avoid a snap count. OC Frank Reich said that unless head coach Aaron Glenn and the training staff give us a rep count, we just go play ball. So I love to hear that. So Breece Hall, go out and hit pay dirt, brother, at even money. I'll take Breece Hall to score a touchdown at +100. And then let's move on to another big favorite, going to be a very popular Survivor pool pick. Let's get to our next game.
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0: All righty, Brad. The Chargers right now, 8.5-point favorites with our friends at BetMGM. It's hovering between 8.5 and 9. The total, 47.5. Injury news and notes to know in this one after he got hurt in the preseason opener. Jeremiah Love, the Notre Dame rookie running back, third overall pick, will play. That's according to Josh Weinfuss, although Mike LaFleur said he is a game-time decision. So make sure you find out one way or another, and I know that this game is not until the second window, so Hopefully we do get confirmation Sunday morning, but either way, it's not a definitive unless until you see it. So just keep that aware. Keep that in mind if you're planning on putting Jeremiah Love in your fantasy lineup. In terms of any other injury news to look out for Arizona, not much. Except their right guard, Isaiah Adams, is out. For the L.A. Chargers, pretty much a clean bill of health. The one thing to look out for, their linebacker, Tuli Tuipulotu, who had a phenomenal season last year with 13 sacks. He is questionable to play with a hip injury. He was a limited participant in practice on Friday. This is probably going to be my survivor pool pick, Brad. I know that we love the Steelers with the news that Tua is not going to play. Honestly, I would rather Tua would play, but you and I think the Cardinals are going to be the worst team in football this year. So I'll be taking the Chargers in my survivor pool, but I don't know if they cover in this game. That I'm unsure of. So I'll let you, I'll tee you up here. What is your favorite play in this game?
3: My guy, Omarion Hampton, is going to be a bull from the blue. Give me him in the alt market, 75 plus rush yards at plus 115. Now, he could run for 120 in this game, quite frankly. I know, hot hand situation. McDaniel threw that out, described this backfield earlier this summer, but the guy that's going to breathe fire is Hampton, a guy that was the picture of efficiency last season, averaged 3.00 yards after contact per attempt, forced a missed tackle 21.8% of the time. He's got a top 10 offensive line. He is going to trounce probably going to be a bottom three run defense. Remember last season, 11.3% of his runs went for at least 10 yards. Hampton runs for at least 75. And bonus time, Pat. Jeremiah Love, I will also take the over. 2.5 catches at plus 110. Say what? He may get that by halftime.
0: Yeah, he very well might. I'm looking at an SGP because it is a ton of points and it is week one. So I don't know, but the Cardinals defense, we do think it is going to stink. So how about this? How about a little SGP here, Brad, right? How about the, let's see. Well, I'm trying to put it together on the fly here and I'm an idiot because I put my stuff in the wrong spot, but Chargers, I'd like to take the Chargers under a field goal and take the total down a couple of points. And that's how I would play this one. All righty.
3: Yep.
0: Let's move on. Let's take a quick break. When we come back, we'll do the double dose of the NFC East games here on BetMGM tonight.
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1: 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And you got plenty of ways you can listen to us. 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All right, Bozo. 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